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4: President Trump is rejecting an Iranian proposal to reopen the Strait of Hormuz. Trump told reporters on the White House lawn today they want to make a deal where they open the strait immediately because they're losing so badly. The Wall Street Journal first reported that Trump had rejected Iran's offer to revive a ceasefire and reopen the strait. The Iranian foreign minister had said Friday that the choice rests with the United States. Officials in Greece say several members of an American family were killed Friday in a building collapse in Athens. A Greek fire official said today the four tourists, whose identities have not been released, were staying in a two-story building that buckled after a possible gas explosion. The BBC said two other people, an elderly British man and his Greek wife, who lived on the second floor, also died in the tragic incident. A major nor'easter is impacting the East Coast with heavy rain and strong winds, with gusts near 60 miles per hour and 12-foot waves that are threatening coastal flooding. I'm Lisa Carton.
5: A new report says El Nino-driven extreme heat could kill nearly 500,000 people worldwide by early next year. An analysis from the Climate Impact Lab shows the natural climate pattern, which typically increases global temperature, is fast becoming record-breakingly strong. A team of scientists, economists, and data engineers at the University of Chicago says coupled with global warming, the heat consequences could be devastating. The report estimates the heat from El Nino could take over 450,000 lives between June of 2026 and February 2027. The report urges countries to take steps that include issuing early heat warnings, ensuring cooling and hydration centers are available, and expanding health care coverage. A majority of Colorado drivers admit to being speeders. Gordon Scott reports.
6: The Colorado Department of Transportation's driving behavior report released Friday finds 73% of Coloradans say they exceed the speed limit on main highways at least some of the time. CDOT says speeding is a major factor in Colorado crashes, contributing to 234 deaths in 2025, or 33% of the total traffic fatalities.
5: Aedes aegypti, an invasive mosquito, is spreading across Northern California. Dina Kodiak has more.
7: Also called yellow fever mosquitoes, they're unlike local mosquitoes that bite at dawn or dusk. They bite all day and target exposed skin. They live well in neighborhoods and can breed in very small amounts of water, like in a bottle cap. They're not spreading viruses like Zika or dengue here right now, but in other parts of the world, these mosquitoes carry serious diseases.
5: An anonymous woman who accused Jay-Z of sexually assaulting her is recanting her story. Jane Doe said her claims were false in a legal declaration filed in New York on Thursday. She said she's never met or spoken to the rapper whose real name is Sean Carter. In a statement to CNN, she said my allegations that Sean Carter raped me or otherwise sexually assaulted me were false. I'm Rob Martier.
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5: Over 40 million people on the Northeast Coast are feeling the impact of a major storm. Coastal areas of New York and New Jersey are under a state of emergency as a powerful nor'easter lashes the Northeast. Hundreds of flights have been canceled as winds in the region gust over 60 miles an hour and flooded roads make driving treacherous. PowerOutage.com says more than 100,000 customers from Pennsylvania to Rhode Island have lost service because of the nor'easter.
11: President Trump is rejecting an Iranian proposal to reopen the Strait of Hormuz. Trump told reporters on the White House lawn today they want to make a deal where they open the strait immediately because they're losing so badly. The Iranian foreign minister said Friday that the choice rests with the United States. The Pennsylvania Department of Health announced Friday that 55 new measles cases have been reported in the state. More from Lisa Carton.
4: Officials said that 890 measles cases had been confirmed across 39 counties in the state so far for the year. The outbreak has resulted in 173 hospitalizations statewide and 4 measles-related deaths. Less than 1% of cases have occurred in people vaccinated against measles. State data shows 31% of cases in Pennsylvania are among people younger than 18. I'm Lisa Carton.
11: California authorities may have uncovered a new serial killer. Rich Cassone with details.
12: The Santa Clara district attorney says a man led police to 2 male bodies after telling them he had murdered someone. Deputy District Attorney Michael Gadeberg told SF Gate that although there are only 2 victims, it looks like the start of a possible serial killer case. He said he was grateful the man turned himself in before it continued. The 28-year-old suspect has been charged with 2 counts of murder. I'm Rich Cassone.
11: Madonna is returning to the MTV Video Music Awards for the first time in over 20 years. The award show will be held Sunday in Los Angeles with Snoop Dogg hosting. The Video Music Awards will air live Sunday night on MTV, CBS, and Paramount+. I'm Rob Martier.

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2: This is Handle on the Law, marginal legal advice where I tell you, you have absolutely no case. Okay, interesting case with Pfizer. And Pfizer was one of the companies, as a matter of fact, the leading company that made the vaccine for COVID. And there was a deal that Pfizer made back in 2021 where the European Union, all 27, 28 nations of the European Union, is basically one block. Consider it one country in many ways, certainly in terms of financial ways. And so the European Union negotiated an agreement to secure hundreds of millions of COVID-19 vaccines on behalf of 27 countries that make up the European Union. And part of the deal, the company made local production and delivery commitments for the shot, for the vaccine. Okay, now, the deal, which was struck at a time when the world was clamoring for vaccinations, left Europe with far more of this vaccine that it needed. So Pfizer is suing. It's that simple. And here is the interesting part of this. Pfizer is taking aim at air traffic controllers. Now, what the hell do air traffic controllers have to do with the lawsuit that Pfizer has filed against the European Union? Well, it is going after the European governments and wants to enforce this contract to buy billions of dollars worth of vaccines that have yet not been made and are no longer needed. Now, in April, it won a legal fight. It took years to hold Poland and Romania to deals for more than 90 million shots. Now, we're talking in the billions here. So to recoup the $2.2 billion that are owed by the European Union, according to Pfizer, Pfizer is going after money that's being used to pay air traffic controllers. And in July, it won court approval to place a lien on the fees that airlines pay to access the country's aerospace. It was just the easiest chunk of money to try to get hold of. And this is really one of the strangest legal battles out there to come out of the days of the pandemic. And it shows the tactics that companies can use when trying to collect from governments. These are lawyers being lawyers. Now, according to the Polish Air Navigation Services Agency, their organization that controls air in Poland, the chief executive said, airlines are paying for our service, basically air traffic control and other services, and our money is being taken as hostage. It's like the FAA being leaned. And the court cases on vaccine is the state, not with aviation. It's the state and Pfizer. And Pfizer is saying, well, there's the easiest chunk of money that we can grab, and that's exactly what we're going to take. Very interesting. It's I don't think it's ever happened before where you have a company going after a government and then going after a government program that pays a program that the government is funding, in this case, air traffic controllers. Never happened before. Just kind of weird. Okay, let's go ahead and take some phone calls. And keep in mind, our lines are open, 800-520-1534, 800-520-1534. Leslie, let's start with you. Hello, Leslie.
3: Good morning.
2: Yes, ma'am.
3: I'm letting my 19-year-old grandson, who is a college student, drive my second car, and I included him in my car insurance. I'm wondering if that's the right thing to do.
2: All right. Well, there's a bunch of different ways to go, and I'll tell you what I did with my car and when my kids were actually 18. So by putting your 19-year-old on the car insurance, effectively, it's just another driver. So you have two cars and you have two drivers, and your rates will climb pretty high because you have a 19-year-old driving a car, and 19-year-old boys specifically get into more accidents statistically than any other group of people up until about the age of 26. And so it gets it gets pretty expensive. So what I did is I bought a car for my daughter for her 18th birthday, and I just put it in her name. That's it. Just here, you own the car, you are on your own. And there has to be minimum insurance that has to be bought. Otherwise, you can't drive. I'm assuming you're in California. So the law says you have to have insurance. And you can have minimal insurance, which is $30,000 minimum, and $60,000. That's per one driver, and $60,000 if there are multiple plaintiffs in any given accident. So that's one way to go. That's your son or your grandson drives the car. He's responsible. And if there anything happens, he's responsible, and he has no money. He's 19 years old, and he can declare bankruptcy. And, if he gets in an accident and kills someone, all they can do is go after the $30,000, and you probably would not be responsible. As a grandson, you wouldn't be responsible at all. Now, if you put him on your insurance and keep the car, you've accepted the risk. And you can do that, but you better have tons of insurance. I mean, tons.
3: Okay.
2: So what I did for the one daughter who basically I didn't trust because she had in the first 18 months, six accidents, which is pretty impressive.
3: Wow.
2: But she owned the car. She owned the car, and they were all fender benders, and she was on her own. The other daughter, who I did trust driving, because she's a lot more conservative, I kept the car, and I just put her on my insurance. And I have tons and tons of insurance because I believe in insurance. Do you happen to know what your policy limits are?
3: It's the maximum.
2: Well, maximum, you can go up to $10 million, $20 million with umbrella policies.
3: Oh, no, so,
2: okay, I have $250,000, $500,000 or $500,000, $500,000. Okay. So my insurance policy goes up to $500 million. And then there's an umbrella policy on top of that. So do you happen to know what your policies are, the limits?
3: No.
2: Okay. Well, if you put the 19-year-old on there, a couple of things are going to happen. Number one, you better have tons of insurance. And when your 19-year-old starts driving and he goes through a crosswalk with kindergartens walking across the street, make sure you only take one out, as opposed to two or three. Okay. Because 19-year-olds. All right. Goodbye. I don't think law should allow 19-year-olds to drive because you become an adult insurance wise at the age of 26. That seems to be the magic number. And then there's good driver discounts, of which certainly my daughter Barbara did not qualify for. The other one did. Six accidents in 18 months. You have to admit, that's impressive as hell. All right. Real quickly, I want to tell you about privacy. If you have any, you don't. And so I want to share a story with you. This has to do with insurance. This man's car insurance jumped over 20%. And he had no accidents. He had no tickets. So he started digging to find out why and who reported him. It was his car that was reporting him, reporting his driving habits, every brake, every speeding violation, even without a ticket, late night taco runs. And the manufacturer logged it all and then sold it to a data broker. And the broker then sold it to his insurance company. And then he looks at it, and there were hundreds of pages of information provided by these data brokers. 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

0: Welcome back to A Handle on the Law, Marginal Legal Advice. John, hello, John. Welcome to Handle on the Law.
1: Thank you. A car was spinning donuts in the intersection. It lost control, took out a fire hydrant. Old Faithful, shooting 100 feet in the air, flooded my duplex. My tenant found the car parked in a parking area for apartments the following morning and called it to the sheriff. They scheduled someone to come out eventually when they got around to it. Never happened. Finally, a week later, after multiple phone calls, we got a sheriff out. She took the deputy to the location of the car, which now had a car cover over it. He said that he could not lift the cover and get the plate number. Even though we provided him with two parts off of the car, and she and multiple neighbors had seen the specific car.
0: Okay, all right, I got it. All right, understood. What's your question?
1: What is the next step to pursue this?
0: Yeah, next step is for you to call your insurance company to deal with the flooding. And if the police don't want to go forward,
1: they say there's no coverage.
0: Oh, why wouldn't you have? Why wouldn't you have insurance that covers your home?
1: We have homeowners insurance that's not covered. Water damage almost never is covered.
0: That doesn't make any sense.
1: It doesn't.
0: So if your pipe goes out,
1: the adjuster told me that it's not a named peril. Fire hydrants are not mentioned in the policy, so it's not covered.
0: That makes no sense.
1: And her supervisor
0: Your problem is not the guy who hit the fire hydrant. That you're way beyond that. Your problem is with your insurance company, and you've got to fight that. How much water damage are we talking about?
1: We guess about 100,000.
0: Okay, that's your fight with the insurance company. Forget about the guy that hit you. What, you think he has $100,000 to pay you for damage?
1: No, but he ought to have his car impounded.
0: Good. All right, good.
1: Get the 30,000.
0: All right, then why don't you? All right, so John, why don't you go and pick up his car and, of course, get arrested for auto theft? John, if the authorities don't want to go after him, there isn't anything you can do. If the police don't want to get involved, if they go, we're not interested, or it's too difficult, or we don't want to lift the cover, and we don't care about your evidence, we're just not going to do it. John, there's nothing you can do. There's nothing you can do. Work on your water damage. Don't pay $100,000. I think you have a claim against your own insurance company. The guy has no money. What are you? Why would you bother? And the authorities don't want to go after him. What do you do? Do you go and now you insist you go to the police department and pound on the desk and go, you have to go after him? Doesn't work that way. You know, I know you're pissed off.
1: They asked if I wanted to press charges, and I said yes.
0: They asked you if you wanted to press charges?
1: Yes.
0: All right, did they arrest him?
1: And I said very definitely.
0: Okay, did they arrest?
1: They won't take the next step. They say they need to get a warrant.
0: Then they're allowed not to take the next step, John. You can't force it.
1: Oh, boy.
0: You can't force that issue. You can't force a prosecution. You can't force an arrest. You can't force an investigation. That is the call of the police.
1: Now my 82-year-old tenant is homeless.
0: Well,
1: Section 8 is canceling her payment.
0: I understand it's tough, but if the cops don't want to deal with it, what do you do? What do you do? You can't do a thing about it. I know it's heartbreaking. It is. And you want to go after the guy that did this. I understand. But sometimes there are bigger fish to fry. Or in this case, bigger fish to poach because there's a lot of water in the house. I don't know if that worked or not. Richard. Hello, Richard.
2: Sure. Hi, Bill. So
0: yeah.
2: I got injured. About 18 months ago, and I had a workman's comp claim, and I signed up with an attorney, and in the last 8 months, I have been unable to contact. Well, I've contacted him, but I just keep leaving messages and they don't respond.
0: Okay.
2: I haven't gotten back. I haven't heard from my quote unquote case manager in 9 months, 8 months.
0: Okay.
2: And then the last part I wanted to tell you was, is then they told me to, I got a letter saying I had to go be evaluated by a state doctor. So I did that. And that was over almost about 6-7 weeks ago. And I still haven't heard and I've been unable to contact my attorney or the case manager for that attorney. And
0: all right. Let's start with these things do take forever. Okay. They can take years. That's for starters. However, the attorney not contacting you for months after you have left multiple messages. What I would do is contact the State Bar of California and just write up a complaint straight there. The attorney has not contacted me. I believe he has abandoned me. That's a magical word that you want to use, abandoned. I would not even say I believe, just say the attorney has abandoned me. Now there'll be an automatic opening. I mean, there'll be an adjuster, or an investigator with a state bar. They automatically open up a file, on any complaint. And then the attorney's going to get called by the state bar and asked, why haven't you responded to any of Richard's phone calls or emails? Now, hopefully you get a lot of this by email, because if you do it by phone call, they're going to say we never got phone calls from Richard. And you have to prove
2: I've done
0: that.
2: Both.
0: I'm sorry. We've done both. Well, then you say that you have both. You submit the emails. And if you can, pulling phone records, which are available, which I don't know how to do, but and you can prove, you look at the number of you look at the lawyer's number, the office. And then you put that in yellow, you highlight those, and these are the number of times I've been trying to contact him over the last 6 months. He has abandoned me. And so it's going to be really interesting when the state bar calls him up. Believe me, he will take a phone call from the state bar. You do not ignore the state bar when they come out to investigate. That's how to handle it. That's on the lawyer's side. On the other side, taking 18 months, their work comp claims are so backed up on work comp that it can actually take a couple of years. 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
17: President Trump is rejecting an Iranian proposal to reopen the Strait of Hormuz. Trump told reporters on the White House lawn today they want to make a deal where they open the strait immediately because they're losing so badly. The Wall Street Journal first reported that Trump had rejected Iran's offer to revive a ceasefire and reopen the strait. The Iranian foreign minister had said Friday that the choice rests with the United States. Officials in Greece say several members of an American family were killed Friday in a building collapse in Athens. A Greek fire official said today the four tourists, whose identities have not been released, were staying in a two-story building that buckled after a possible gas explosion. The BBC said two other people, an elderly British man and his Greek wife, who lived on the second floor, also died in the tragic incident. A major nor'easter is impacting the East Coast with heavy rain and strong winds, with gusts near 60 miles per hour and 12-foot waves that are threatening coastal flooding. I'm Lisa Carton.
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20: Jess Fishlock scored two goals Friday night in the Seattle Reigns 2-0 win over the Boston Legacy, her 51st and 52nd goals, breaking Megan Rapinoe's Reign career goal-scoring record. Fishlock has been with the Reigns since the NWSL's first season in 2013. 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
21: Back we go. More Handel on the Law. Marginal legal advice. Kenyatta, if I have that right. Did I pronounce it correctly, Kenyatta?
22: Yeah, but she put me in a queue for some guy named Jesse Show. I've been waiting to talk to Bill Handel.
21: Yeah, well, my nickname is Jesse. My parents always called me Jesse. Actually, that's not true at all. I've never been a Jesse. I don't know why that would happen. Okay, Kenyatta, yes, you're on with Handel. What can I do for you?
22: Okay. Bill, I had to come to San Bernardino a little while back because my mother was very ill and she has since passed away. And in any event,
21: hold on a minute. I got a couple of questions. First of all, does she live next to a meth lab house? Because every other house, you know, is a meth cookery and they blow up. Any meth in her life?
22: No, she actually lives on the one block where there isn't one.
21: Okay, excellent. So she's good. By the way, for those of you out there that have no idea that San Bernardino is the meth capital of the world, it is. It absolutely is.
22: Yes, indeed.
21: And these guys cook meth in their garages, and you can blow yourself up, and they do. Okay, sorry about that, Kenyatta. Oh, by the way, where'd you get the name Kenyatta?
22: Just a family name, and I... It, You know, and it's my last name, and it's...
21: Oh, okay, got it. All right, fair enough, because I, you know, Kenyatta is kind of a interesting name. Okay, last name, that works. Okay, what can I do for you? San Bernardino, yeah. Mom passed away. Now what?
22: Okay. So we, there are about 100 units in this condo complex, and there is an HOA. Now, she leased her property, and of course, I'm dealing with her intestate estate and all the administrative nightmare that goes with that. It's, I don't need to tell you how stressful it is. So in any event, for 8 months, there is a neighbor. It's a whole family of them. They're like nine of them in this two-bedroom apartment. And it's actually a pretty nice community. But these folks, I can only call them domestic terrorists. They have thrown projectiles through windows. They call myself and other neighbors the N-word. They have, all this is verifiable. They have egged cars. We have called the police over and over and over, and the police come out and it's like, it's just a neighbor dispute.
21: Are they renters? Are they renters, by the way?
22: Yeah. Yes, they are.
21: Okay, they are.
22: Yes,
21: okay.
22: They are. Now,
21: okay.
22: I happen to know the owner of that unit, not personally, but you know, we have met. Seems like a pretty decent guy. There's also Section 8 fraud going on. So the reason I mention that, Bill, is because I did file a complaint with the housing authority let them know.
21: Yeah, that's irrelevant because you have nothing to do with that.
22: I get it. But
21: yeah, it's between them and you. But the other stuff you have lots to do with. Okay, so you call the cops. Okay, they do nothing, right?
22: They're doing nothing.
21: Okay,
22: but here's the thing, Bill. I'm in a bureaucratic loop. The cops have told me to go to the courts. I go to the courts three times. Seeking and other neighbors as well, seeking restraining orders. And every time, three in my case, the judge said, and I understand the standard. I'm not a lawyer, but I do have a master's degree in legal studies. The judge has said that you've met the preponderance of the evidence standard. Now, a restraining order is basically a civil matter. He says, the judges have said, you've met that standard. However, the standard for the restraining order is clear and convincing evidence. And that's kind of somewhere between the criminal standard of beyond a reasonable doubt and preponderance of the evidence.
21: Okay, hold on a minute. So, you know, we're getting into the minutiae here. Has the judge said you got a case?
22: Mm-hmm.
21: Okay, you got a case, so you don't have to worry about any of the rest of it. If the judge has ruled you have a case, done. And now, restraining order.
22: The judges have refused the restraining orders. But
21: okay.
22: That's what I'm saying.
21: All right,
22: three
21: fine.
22: Times.
21: So, okay.
22: The judges have said, go to the police. The police.
21: Okay,
22: to
21: I understand. Back and forth.
22: And
21: that happens all the time.
22: Crimes are being
21: okay.
22: Committed.
21: Hang on a minute. There's an answer to this. And that is, what you do is you file a suit. Now you're going to have a lawyer on this one because it's a little bit complicated. So you file a suit against the owner of the property to evict, the tenant. At the same time, you file a lawsuit against the HOA because they have a duty also to make the place safe. Look at the CCNRs. So it's a double lawsuit. The other thing you can do is take a baseball bat and knock them on their knees. And then you say, I'd like you to leave. The other thing you can do, and my brother did this many years ago, is, you know, the cops don't show up. All you have to do is say, I think I heard gunshots. Ooh, do the cops show up?
22: Well, I got to tell you, actually, something like that did kind of happen because as this has escalated, at one point they were out shouting these racial.
21: Okay, so let me, Kenyatta, so let me ask you, what's your question? I mean, we now have a pretty interesting
22: My
21: story.
22: Question is, well, you've answered.
21: Okay, that's what you do. All right, fair enough. Got it. All right, fair enough. So I answered the question. That was a long story. But it is a story that a lot of people deal with. I had a situation where I owned a condo that my daughter and her roommate lived in, and the guy above them was nuts. I mean nuts. And would complain that that my daughter was taking poles, would take broomsticks and pound up in the ceiling to bother him. Absolutely ridiculous. And would complain it happened when my daughters were out of town. And so we ended up in huge litigation trying to evict them. The HOA got involved and it ended up costing me thousands of dollars from the HOA in legal fees. And this guy lived in the condo that was owned by a trust. And their parent and his parents, who owned the trust, had tons of money, and this lawyer was on retainer. So it was a god awful mess. You get caught in these disputes with neighbors, and it is an utter nightmare, which is why you want to kill them. You know, I mean, okay, yeah, so you take a chance, you do a few years in jail, but at least you got out of that grief.
0: Elena, hello, Elena, welcome.
1: Yes, Bill. So I have a house with my mother, and we both were on title. And she went into surgery, so she gave me title. And then I was supposed to file a mother-to-daughter form. I'm not sure the exact name of it.
0: Yeah, I don't either. No, it's not a mother-to-daughter form. Let's go back. When you and your mom own the property in joint tenancy, is that correct?
1: Yes.
0: Okay.
1: Yes.
0: Okay. The second your mom died. The second your mom died, you owned.
1: She hasn't died. She hasn't died.
0: Okay. So, all right.
1: She was just going to surgery.
0: Okay. Well, okay. Is she going to live or is she going to die?
1: She is living.
0: Okay. Is she going into surgery now?
1: She did back then, and she's fine now.
0: Oh, okay.
1: So she decided to give me titled the house to me.
0: Okay.
1: And
0: so, did she?
1: That form was expired.
0: Doesn't matter. So, she can transfer the property anytime she wants. And mother to daughter means nothing. It's one individual giving title to another individual.
1: Okay, but my property taxes went up.
0: Like, oh, you so bet it. They went up. The property is reassessed. Oh, yeah.
1: So that form wouldn't avoid
0: it? No, it doesn't stop it. The only tax neutral transfer is interspousal from husband to wife. Not to kids.
1: Okay.
0: Not to kids.
1: Got a bill for $4,000.
0: Yeah, congratulations.
1: And then this year, it went $800 higher.
0: Yeah, no, it goes up. No, it goes up. It goes up. Now, what I find interesting is the property is not yet in your name. It's still in both of your names?
1: Is. No, it's only my name.
0: Oh, yeah. Then it's reassessed instantly at that point, Elena.
1: So
0: the property is reassessed.
1: There's nothing I could do. Because
0: here's what you can do. You can pay the taxes or you can sell the property.
1: Okay.
0: Those are your two choices.
1: Because I filed an appeal for hardship for not filing.
0: I don't know how that, you know, I don't even know how you file an appeal for hardship on property taxes. I have no idea how that works.
1: So I'm screwed, right?
0: Yeah, you're screwed. Well, you own a piece of property. How much is the property worth, Elena?
1: It's $800,000.
0: So here you go. You got $800,000 and you actually said, so I'm screwed. Because you're paying $4,000 more in taxes.
1: My taxes went up so high, I can barely afford
0: Then you sell the property.
1: Now.
0: Then, Elena, you sell the property.
1: Oh, I
0: you know,
1: can't.
0: Yeah. Oh,
1: and
0: put your big, you know, put your big girl
1: home.
0: Pants on. Is that? You know, what else do I say about that?
21: All right. Quick word about privacy. And I love talking about this. Why? Because none of us have privacy. If you think you do, you're dreaming. So what do you do about your privacy? Because every bit of information is there out there on the internet, online, about you, where you shop, where you, how much you pay for food, you know, car you drive, where you work. I mean, all of it. So here's what happens. It's all out there. And these data brokers out there, what they do is they legally grab all that information and then they sell it. They sell it to an insurance company.

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0: Welcome back. Handle on the Law, Marginal Legal Advice. Hey, Robert. Welcome to the show.
1: Good morning.
0: Yes, sir.
1: I have a question. If I have a case against my mental health provider, basically, long story short, I was on lithium and lost about 80 pounds and shaken so bad I couldn't hardly walk. And I went to the hospital.

0: and they said I had lithium toxicity and that the provider should have been giving me lab work or at least quarterly.
1: Okay. What were you on lithium for? Let's start with that, Robert.
0: Depression.
1: Ooh, yeah. You sound depressed. Matter of fact, I'm depressed even talking to you. Look what you did to me. Very, very depressing.
0: I believe you.
1: Oh, yeah. You should believe me. I can just, it's miserable. I feel like Eeyore here. Okay. All right. So you lost 80 pounds. I mean, how fat were you to begin with? Could you have, 80 pounds is a lot of people to lose, a lot of person to lose. So
0: about how much did you? 295 is what I started with.
1: Okay. And how tall are you? I hope you're 8'6".
0: Nope, 5'11".
1: 5'11", you weigh 295, and now you are down to 215.
0: When I went to the hospital.
1: Yeah, yeah. Why isn't that a good thing? Explain that one to me.
0: I thought it was a great thing. I was on the Ozempic as well, and I thought I was losing weight because of the Ozempic.
1: You probably were.
0: It wasn't that.
1: It wasn't. The Ozempic didn't do anything, but the lithium and your depression did. Now, that's kind of interesting. Okay, here's a little factoid is that I have been on Lamictal now for 15 years. Lamictal is an anti-anxiety drug, and it is considered a psychotropic drug. So I am on an anti-anxiety drug, but it is used to lower my temperature. If you can believe it, prior to my Lamictal use, I was even more impatient. And I was out of my mind even more than I am now. So I'm a big fan of antidepressants. The lithium, so you lost weight on the lithium and you were depressed to begin with. So what happened as a result of, let's say they gave you too much lithium? It sounds like it helped you if nothing else.
0: I was shaking so bad I couldn't even print.
1: Okay, got it. All right. So it caused you. All right, it caused you all kinds of physical ailments. Okay, here and how are you now?
0: I'm doing good.
1: Okay, and you're now taking a normal amount of lithium, correct? Or you're off lithium completely?
0: Nope, I'm off completely.
1: Oh, good. Okay, you sound. I thought you said you don't sound as depressed as you were at the beginning of the phone call. Okay, so you were depressed, the overdose of lithium. How long a period did that happen? For over what period of time?
0: It was about an 8-month period.
1: Okay, and here's the problem you have. You went to the hospital, and I get it. There was a lot of grief there, and I'm not at all disputing that because it sounds like it's no fun doing that. But here are your damages. You lost weight, and you were really, really depressed for 8 months. And so what do you think that's worth? Let's say you're on a jury and then you have a guy named Robert show up and give exactly those symptoms and what happened. And you're asked to determine the quote damages. How big, how much suffering did you do? What kind of money do you think you would get? Or how much money do you think you would give?
0: I have no idea.
1: Yeah. Okay. Well, okay. That's fair. The point is, I don't think that is worth a whole lot of money. I really don't.
0: Okay.
1: However, that's my call on it. But then I don't do this kind of work. This is a medical malpractice case, and I don't know what the prognosis is. So what I'm going to ask you to do is go to my website. Go to handleonthelaw.com. And you'll talk to a lawyer and they do medical malpractice and you will get what I think is the same answer that I've given to you. I don't know. It's, I'm sorry this happened to you. Sorta. Kind of. I don't know if that sounded sincere or not, but, hey, what can I tell you? Diane. Hello, Diane. Welcome. Hello, Diane. Are you there?
2: I am here.
1: Yes, ma'am. What can I do for you?
2: Okay. I have a situation that has to do with Zelle. And I hired a consultant, and in the same meeting, after he told me what the fee was, and I paid it, we talked some more. He said, this is actually going to be more involved. I really need it to be a larger amount. So I'm going to refund you by Zelle as soon as I get back to my house or whatever. In the meanwhile, I wanted to get the whole thing squared away, and I paid him the additional fee. That was 3 months ago. I've been asking him almost weekly to return the money. He said he checked his bank. It went through, and I said, can you prove it to me? And he wouldn't send me documentation. Finally, he sends me a documentation that it went to another person because he put in one digit wrong in my phone number.
1: Okay, so what's your question?
2: What do I do? How do I get my money back?
1: You sue him.
2: Oh, you sue him.
1: Yeah, you sue him.
2: You go to small claim.
1: Yeah, exactly. Exactly. The money didn't go to you. Oh. He screwed up. And it doesn't matter. Yeah, it doesn't matter where that money went. It didn't go to you. And he was liable. He made the error, not Zelle. He made the error. So you take him to court. How much money does he owe you?
2: Oh, about $2,000.
1: Yeah, you go to small claims court. That's worth it. You know, it's not $40. Okay. I get those phone calls all the time. Gee, and I ask, how much are you out? $40. I go, okay, that's worth it, isn't it? It's going to cost you over $100 to actually file the suit, and you're going to take a half a day to go into court and argue the case. Sure, you're going to win. All for $40. Doesn't that make sense, right? Oh, yeah. Okay, Peter. Hello, Peter. Welcome to Handle on the Law.
3: Thank you. I operate an outdoor art show.
1: You also operate a speakerphone. Are you? You're on a speakerphone, right?
3: No, I mean my phone goes into my hearing aid. So
1: okay, got it. All right, fair enough. Or you're sitting on the toilet or whatever. Yes. Okay. Yeah. You are.
3: Okay.
1: Hey, I'll tell you what. Because I don't want to cut you off because we only have like about a minute. So what I want to do is put you on hold. Keep you to the next hour if you'll hang on, and you'll be first up. So that way I don't cut you off at the knees. All right.
3: Okay,
1: so I'll put him on hold. Boy, that's usually I hang up on people doing that. How about that? Hey, I guess my amygdala really kicked in to calm me down. 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
8: I got some Oxy after I hurt my neck. I didn't know they'd be this addictive. 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

0: Our last Saturday night at the ballpark, and boy, does it mean something, because if you're looking at the scoreboard right now, the Rangers are about to close out the Minnesota Twins in the Twin City. They're in the ninth inning. Rangers lead it 6-2, so it's basically a must win for the Houston Astros.
1: Uh-oh.
0: Which could make it even sweeter to beat the Houston Astros tonight. Chris Townsend alongside the two-time World Series champion Steve Sachs. The September spoilers continue to rise.
1: Hey, the stage is set, isn't it, Townie, right now? Rangers with the lead. That's going to put extra pressure on the Houston Astros. You think these games don't mean nothing? They do. They mean something in that clubhouse right over there. And both of them, as a matter of fact. The A's want to go up there and just spoil this game tonight. And wouldn't it be just fitting to do that?
0: We talked last night about Jacob Lopez and what it meant for him to finish the season strong. Ditto for tonight, Jack Perkins. Yes. The way Jack Perkins has come on, we have known, draft him out of the University of Indiana, we have known he's got a dynamic arm.
1: Yep.
0: Trying to figure out, is he a starter, is he a reliever? Well, lately we have seen why his future is in the rotation. He has been fantastic. So big a key for him to finish strong tonight.
1: No question, and you know, Jack's got that mentality we always talk about. He even talked about it the last time he was interviewed in the clubhouse. He's built to go nine innings. That's what his philosophy is. That's what his game plan is, to go out there and get first pitch strikes. I think he's more central on that first pitch strike, which sets the rest of the sequence up. And I think this guy wants to go nine innings every single time he's out there. That's the goal. We'll see if he can do it.
0: It's going to be a fun one tonight here at the ballpark in West Sacramento. So much on the line. And also, we gotta celebrate some guys that have had some really good years. One of them, he's been coming out of the bullpen, Hogan Harris. He's going to join us here on A's Cast.
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0: Let's take a look at Mark Kotze's starting lineup brought to you by your California Ford dealers. I got to tell you, I've been loving this combination that we've seen. Henry Bolte leading off in center field and Lawrence Feller out and right hitting second.
1: Yeah.
0: That's something Lawrence hitting second has been something new. Shea Langeliers will DH hitting third. Jeff McNeil will be at second hitting fourth. Zach Geloff, once again, he's hot and it's been consistent with him in the lineup. Playing third, batting fifth. Donovan Walton will be at shortstop hitting sixth. Carlos Cortez out in left field hitting seventh. And you're going to have Tommy White, Tommy Tanks at first base hitting eighth, and Jonah Heim will catch once again, and he will hit ninth. Let's get to the diamond notes, and Hogan Harris. I want to give Hogan Harris a lot of love. I've told you he's my MVP of the season. You know, got the save again last night. You're talking about a guy with 74 games on the season.
1: That's crazy.
0: You just think about how many times up and down and having to come in, and we talk about all the inconsistencies that there have been with this team this season. If there has been one constant, Steve, it's been this guy.
1: Yeah, no doubt about it. And it's been this guy a constant in a pool of chaos that's been surrounding the bullpen. Getting better now, no question about it. Hogan Harris is a big part of that. But I think one thing that really solidifies this bullpen now towards the end here is the fact that these guys got their roles figured out. When these guys got roles figured out, they can plan for them and implement them, and then that equals success. And that's what we've been seeing from these guys now.
0: That might be the funniest thing you've said all season. A pool of chaos, because it's true. It has been a pool of chaos.
1: Trying to say it nicely.
0: In that pool of chaos, he's been the one swimming and surviving.
1: True.
0: Here is the manager, Mark Kotze, on his left-hander.
5: You know, for Hogan, I think, you know, and he said this was Hogan's statement, you know, I was going to be happy if I even got a chance to have 5 save opportunities this year, and to have 16, this was before tonight, man, that's awesome, you know, and it is awesome. From where we've come together, from his first major league outing in Oakland on that mound, with the way he walked off to where he's at today, I would have said there's no chance. And that's the tremendous amount of effort, tremendous amount of work he's put in. A credit to Hogan.
0: Something you got to realize, if you are going to be a good team, you've got to be able to develop your own guys. 2018, he was drafted in the third round. We talk so much about the first rounders, and we're talking about Jacob Wilson and Nick Kurtz and everything. Of course, you got to hit on those guys. But you got to hit in the later rounds. And someone like Hogan Harris, a third-round pick in 2018, he was a starter, and you found a better role for him in the bullpen. And these are the type of picks that have to work out for you.
1: Yeah. Later rounds, third round is not bad. I mean, you talk about some of these other guys, first round picks. Yeah, they're sure to make it. But, you know, these guys have developed those guys that are supposed to make it. It's the guys that are, you know, the later round guys that are tough. But they've done that too. Anywhere from the round 3 to round 6, round 9.
0: Got to hit on them.
1: Exactly right. And that's what they've done. That's what good coaching does. That's what a good farm system does. The A's have one of the best farm systems in all of baseball. And that's why you see these guys that have filtered through Las Vegas and come here. And they're ready to play. And they're impactful once they get here to Sacramento.
0: Diamond note number 2, it is almost, has it gone final yet? I believe it's gone final. The Rangers have lost in Minnesota. They have won. Rangers have beaten the Minnesota Twins 6-2. They're now 80-81. Playing for a lot here. For the A's, obviously what you're doing in the American League West this year, that is a bonus. Point out a positive. You want to win the season series for back-to-back seasons against the Astros, which is huge. So you want to keep the Astros down, want to win the season series, and keep playing well in division.
1: You know, the funny thing about this could come down to tomorrow, all the way down to tomorrow, the fate between these two teams. And so the A's really got to get ramped up for this. And, I mean, you know, it may be something small that you think to look forward to and whatever. We're not in the playoffs, but you know what? It is what it is. And if you can come in here and play for a purpose, that you're going to be a difference maker in the way this league is going to shape up. I think that's a good thing.
0: And remember, Houston owns the tiebreaker over the Texas Rangers. But if the A's win the next 2 games,
1: don't matter.
0: That's not going to matter. And it's going to be see you later, Houston.
1: Yeah.
0: And that's what everybody wants to see. I've really enjoyed our fans here at the ballpark in West Sacramento keeping the booze up. Earlier, I was walking down the corridor here, and they were booing in Astros fans with the jerseys. Never forget, Steve. Yeah. We never forget.
1: Yes, we never forget. And how much would that be satisfying for you if it comes down to tomorrow and you know, Houston loses. It'll make the season.
13: We've talked all this year. What's your favorite moment? This will be my favorite moment of the season. All right, Diamond Note number three. Can't say enough about Jack Perkins.
1: Yeah.
13: You know, you need to be able to learn from adversity. You need to be able to learn from your struggles. And the way Jack Perkins has, whether he's gone into the analytics, he's changed where he is on the slab of the mound. He's moved over to the left side.
1: Yes.
13: He's throwing his fastball less. It's more sweepers, cutters, and changeups. He's showing his whole arsenal. It has been huge. Let's hear from the interim pitching coach, Dan Hubbs, talking about learning through adversity.
5: He's a bright guy. He understands what he needs to do, and he gets frustrated, and he's a perfectionist, and like a lot of these guys, and they can talk themselves into struggles. Meaning that they can pitch, they can be doing well, and it's not perfect, but then they can't take the win. So, like, you know, one of the things we would do with Perk is be like, every zero is a good zero in the big leagues. It doesn't matter how you get it. Doesn't matter how ugly it is, but be thankful for every zero you get. And it's important that you found a way to get through the inning with maybe not your best stuff, not best command, but you figured it out.
13: Yeah, we talked a little bit. Sometimes you're a little too smart for your own good, but he's a perfectionist. But the one thing that he has learned, and we talked a lot about it with Gage Jump, is that in the minor leagues, you just bully everybody with a fastball and a breaking ball.
1: Yeah.
13: Now he's realizing the changeup, the cutter. He's throwing more pitches other than just his fastball.
1: Yeah.
13: And it's given the hitters, and you can talk to it better than I, about all of a sudden you got a guy who's got a lot of different pitches to attack you.
1: That's right. And he's had to showcase that, because now the hitters know that, oh, there's something more than the fastball I have to look at. And he's thrown it out there, and he's been successful with it. There's going to come a time where he's going to have to go back to the fastball and make that more dominant, because they're going to start to sit on his other stuff. But I'll tell you what, it's worked for Jack. He's got 10.16 strikeouts per nine innings. I mean, 131 strikeouts in 116 innings is pretty good stuff. So can he strike people out? Yes. And it just, he's got a great arsenal to go with it.
13: He's a bright kid.
1: Yeah.
13: And when we had him here on the set and he was talking about, he understood that after about 50 innings, he really saw the adjustment against him. I went, wow, I've never heard a pitcher really say that.
1: Yes.
13: I mean, so he's been studying what the opposition is doing against him, and he's now combating that. He's learning how to do this.
1: It's a back and forth, and it always will be in his career, and he's learning how to do that.
13: He's got great makeup. I think he's going to be in the rotation for years. Coming up, we're going to check in with Chris Carey and Johnny Dosco in the broadcast booth for the changeup.
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24: Rookie of the Year and the MVP. I'm going with Hank Bolte for my MVP. I know you had that rough July. Crushed it, obviously, in August, as it happened, a great September. Hank Bolte is my team MVP.
1: That's good. You know, the good thing about it is there's a few guys that you could say.
0: Who would you go with, Sax?
1: You know, I like the Geloff one, too, because where he came from, I'm a Zach Geloff. Totally get your Hogan era. So, hey, guys, got a question for you. Very simple. You got a favorite call this year? I know there's been a lot of them.
25: Sax, a great question. Look, Johnny, we've talked a lot about our calls, and you've had some tremendous calls this year, but I want to shed light on our production crew this year. Dallaire and Mike Bird, and of course Tommy Adds, and Tommy's final season directing for the Athletics. And there was a moment a few homestands ago where Tommy's audio was up, and he was directing the game, and he essentially called a big Lawrence Butler play. And that was one of the coolest moments that I could be a part of, and for our fan base to see how much work goes in behind the scenes to make us look good. I would have to say, far and away, that was the coolest and the best call of the season, because it sheds light on the men and women that do a lot of work behind the scenes and help us out every single day.
24: Well, for me, just getting the opportunity to work with the iconic Ken Korak and hear his calls every day, that velvety voice, just the perfect baseball voice, perfect. I think he's the best pacing in baseball. Every time I got to hear him. My favorite moment, though, was the 19th of June. When the A's were down 11-4, 1-6, 2-7, 2-8, 2-9, the Kurtz walk-off walk in the 10th, that's my favorite moment of the year. Favorite game of the year was the 19th of June. But hearing Ken Korak on a daily basis, that's my favorite.
0: Well, I'm not saying goodbye. We still got two games left. We'll see you guys tomorrow. Have a great call on NBC Sports California and also on A's Cast. Hogan Harris has had such a year. We've talked a lot about it. 74 appearances, 17 saves, tying Alan Embry for the second most ever for an A's left-hander. Of course, Sean Doolittle has the most at 22. But what a year he had, and he joined me recently on A's Cast Live right here at the desk. Bullpen.
1: Yeah.
0: You guys have gotten better.
1: Yeah.
0: Why?
1: That's a good question. I would say that people are just starting to get comfortable in their own roles. They kind of understand, like, you can tell, like, if you watch the bullpen, there are certain guys, if they see a situation early in the game, they kind of know, like, hey, this might be me. Everyone's like, they've been here now long enough to kind of get a feel for where their special skills could be used. And, you know, I feel like they've been pretty good about telling us of, hey, if this pocket comes up at this time, might be you. You know what I mean? Like, Javi's great down there. He's like, hey, looking at this lineup, seeing what we've done in the past, we could see you coming in the third, if need be. God willing, you won't have to, but if need be, you might come here. Or, like, you know, sometimes he'll tell me even, he'll be like, hey, you know, we're kind of short. You might be the first guy out of the pen today. And, like, if we get through, like, five or six, and then it might be you first today. So they've been really good about communicating on when and where you might be used. So I think that's helpful. It's a bit of comfort. It's not like everyone's up just guessing what's going to happen. So I think that's a good spot to be.
0: I have you as my MVP. I look at what you've done this year. When you pitch as many times as you pitched, I've told Mark Kotze, as little kids have their security blankets, you're like Mark Kotze's security blanket for as many times as he threw you out there, and it could have been even more. Sure. And every time you took the baseball, the year you have, the numbers, the saves, you got some wins, but it was the amount of times you rose up for this team. Sure. You are my league MVP. When you look at your year, how do you evaluate your season?
1: I mean, I'm really happy with it. You know, they had some, you know, you always have pockets of, like, ups and downs, but it felt like a majority of ups this year, which was great. You know, it was any time that something didn't go my way, I feel like I learned the lesson from it pretty well for the following ones after that. So I would say that overall,
2: I'd give it like a 9.7 out of 10. You can't have 10. We're not God. But, you know, it was pretty good.
13: A 9.7. Like, if you're a diver, that's a pretty good score.
2: Yeah, it is a good score. I'll take it.
13: You're winning the Olympic medal in diving if you're at a 9.7.
2: See, but now I'm visualizing myself diving. It's kind of funny. I don't think I'm made for a Speedo. That's
13: no?
2: Okay. No, I don't think so. I got some rolls down at the bottom.
13: And that, again, if there is one bone I have to pick with you.
2: Sure.
13: The no undershirt with the jersey and the chest hair.
2: Yeah.
13: What look are we really going for here?
2: I'm going for feeling like nothing on my body is trapped. So, like, I don't want to feel like my shoulders are tight if I'm throwing. I don't like an undershirt because it feels like I feel like just a little stiff. And then
13: I'm not believing you. I think you
2: also. I like my chest hair.
13: Yeah, I think you're out there thinking you're pretty cool.
2: I am cool.
13: You're like a 70s heartthrob with your hair out and your.
2: I would love to be.
13: Yeah, you in the 70s would have been.
2: What's that? What's
13: Boogie Nights. You could have been in Boogie Nights.
2: That'd be awesome. What's that guy's name on Friends? He dated Monica for a little while with a mustache. Oh,
13: Tom Selleck.
2: Yeah.
13: Magnum P.I.
2: Yeah, that's a good look. I would like that. He's got chest hair for sure.
13: Yeah, when I first, because you haven't always done that. And all of a sudden, I noticed it on the road when we were playing in humid environments.
2: Yeah.
13: I was like, he's not wearing an undershirt.
2: Yeah, and sometimes it looks worse than others, I'll admit, because it'll get tucked underneath, and then there's a huge Superman level, and
13: yeah.
2: I don't notice it till after, because I always go back and watch the games. And I'm like, ah. So, you know, it's not as dramatic as you would think, but sometimes it is.
13: Has your wife ever gone, I'm not so sure about that lookout on the mound?
2: She's seen me do way stupider things,
13: yeah.
2: So she's just accepted that.
13: That's the hard-hitting journalism you get on my talk show, A's Cast Live.
1: All right. That's a classic right there.
13: To quote Steve Sachs, in a pool of chaos, he survived and swam upstream. What a year for Hogan.
1: Yes.
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13: Let's take a look at the pitching matchup brought to you by the injury attorneys of Ashton and Price. Wesneski up against Perkins. Wesneski has been pretty good.
1: Yeah,
13: boy, do they need a good start.
1: They do, and this guy has led the team in, you know, innings pitched. He didn't start till July 29th. I mean, it's pretty amazing what he's done. He's changed the shape of his sweeper, which is now not a flat sweeper. It's got some tilt to it. It's more of a slurve that we used to call, and that's why his strikeout rate has gone up. He doesn't throw a blazing fastball, 91-92, Townie. That's about it. But he challenges people with it.
13: And the old slurve is essentially between a curve and a slider.
1: Right, so exactly.
13: You don't have a good curveball and you don't have a good slider.
1: But you got that.
13: You've got a slurve.
1: You got a combination.
13: Can't say this enough about Jack Perkins, the way we've been studying him. When all of a sudden you start to see his sweeper and his cutter and his changeup being thrown more than his fastball.
1: Yeah.
13: Boy, that puts a whole different game plan out there for hitters. They're not used to seeing this much off speed from him, and that's really what's changed. And also, he's moved to the left side of the slab,
1: right,
13: which feels like for his breaking balls to be able to get more away from right-handers. Whatever the changes are, we talked about with Dan Hubbs, they fit him like a glove.
1: Yeah, they make sense because, you know, he's got a good fastball, so they're going to sit on that fastball and try to, you know, counter it. Now what he's done is he doesn't throw it as much. You're not going to hit that one. You're going to have to hit the slurve. You're going to have to hit the other pitches I got, the change that I throw at 20% of the time. So once they start catching on to that, he'll go back to throwing the fastball more, manipulating the fastball high and low on all different quadrants of the plate, and that's what keeps these guys honest.
13: Sometimes it takes a while to figure out who you are.
1: It does.
13: And what he's figured out is, I'm not just a fastball power pitcher. Actually, what plays best for me is my natural movement,
1: yeah,
13: and also the movement I have because of my grips. But movement, yeah, is his friend.
1: Yes.
13: So now that he understands I'm more of a movement guy than just, yeah, a power guy, all of a sudden he's blossomed.
1: That's what. He's finding the totality of his pitches, and he's able to implement them. He's got that movement of very much like his teammate in JT Ginn, when they can go out and catch big parts of the plate. Doesn't matter, because that barrel ball, that barreling bowling ball fastball that comes into the right-handed hitter, you're not going to hit it. You can tell him it's coming. If it's thigh high or lower and barreling down, go ahead, Mac. Try to hit that one. You're not going to hit it. And so he's going to keep that in his arsenal. It'll be like in his back pocket when he needs it to get a strike or get ahead of the count. And he's a smart kid. He knows how to use it.
13: We've had that happen a couple times this week where we have found out where guys go, huh, this is really who I am. When Alika Williams said when he first came to the big leagues with the Pirates, he thought he was Alex Rodriguez, yeah, trying to hit home runs.
1: You're like, what? You're trying to hit home
13: did
1: runs?
13: Did you ever have that, or did you know who you were as soon as you came up?
1: I didn't know that. I mean, I knew I wasn't a home run hitter. Never tried to hit home runs. Didn't want to hit home runs. Wasn't my game. I was punished in the organization if I tried to hit the ball in the air. It was always line drive or lower, so I kind of knew that at the beginning. But again, it was a different composition of the team, Townie. I had a lot of veterans that would slap you around a little bit if you tried to hit home runs. They said, that's not you, bud. Hit the ball on the ground.
13: Now you'd be trying to bow up and hit everything out of the yard.
1: More money.
13: Let's get to the matchup of the day, and let's talk about sweeper, because Wesneski sweeper, opponents are really struggling. As you said, pitch shaping, he's figured out the shape that's right for him, mm-hmm, and the A's have the second lowest batting average in baseball against the sweeper at 188. So his strength against the A's weakness tonight.
1: Yeah, then that's what he's going to throw a lot of it. You know, he's going to challenge him with the fastball as well, but he's changed the shape of that sweeper from something that was flat right across the strike zone to something that was more up and down, that had more depth to it. He doesn't have a curveball in his arsenal. He doesn't need it. He throws a sweeper.
13: So basically he throws a frisbee.
1: Pretty much.
13: Yeah
1: pretty much. Kind of like that. And he throws it for strikes. His fastball's for strikes, and that's why he's winning games.
13: Well, guys like this, as you said, he can throw it for strikes. He can throw it out of the strike zone, a lot like Hogan Harris with his curveball.
1: Yeah.
13: When you have that pitch that you feel you can throw any count,
1: yeah,
13: any time. I mean, Hogan Harris has been throwing his curveball since he was a little kid. It's like he's his ultimate friend. Wesneski, that's his sweeper.
1: Downey, 34.3% chase rate on his pitches. That's another reason why they chase after his ball.
13: Well, the Rangers have already won today 6-2, so the Athletics need to get a win tonight.
1: Yes, they do.
13: Game three of the four-game set. We'll talk to you after the ball game.
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12: 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This is a no-doubter. 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Lane Galeras is just amazing.
10: And epic moments.
12: 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And the pitch to Jonas. Drilled to right, and that's a grand slam. And the A's are back in.
10: Now for the call of today's game, here's Ken Korak and Johnny Dosko.

0: And our national anthem performed by Mark E. Basie tonight in West Sacramento as we welcome you into baseball. It's game three of the series, the A's and the Houston Astros. Ken Korak, Johnny Dosko, Chris Carey, Chris Townsend, and Jenny Kavnar. It's great to have you with us. The clubs have split the first two games of this set, with the A's winning last night, although the Astros got the jump on the A's with Christian Walker at the plate in the fourth inning.
1: Fly ball to deep left field. Cortez looks up, and it is gone. What a blast from Christian Walker. It's 1-0 Houston. Ball was well struck. 106 off the bat, 425 feet. And the solo homer by Walker. Now 1-0 Houston.
0: And Jacob Lopez pitched his best game of the year. That was the only blemish. He allowed two hits and finishing his outing looking for 1-2-3, top of the sixth inning. 2-0 delivery. Altuve hits a fly ball pop back at first. Tommy White in fair territory. The A's first baseman, rim of the outfield grass, makes the catch. Great job by Lopez tonight. He's given up two hits and one run through six, but he's trailing after five and a half. 1-0 Houston. The A's were trailing for very long. The bottom of the sixth would see the A's just batter three different Astros pitchers. Stefanik deep in the box and open stance. They lead from second and third. And the 1-1 delivery is a line drive, base hit center field. That'll score two runs and the A's take the lead. Stefanik comes off the bench and blisters a two-run single up the middle, scoring McNeil from third and Gelof behind him from second, and it's 2-1 A's in the sixth.
1: Man, what a great feeling for Michael Stefanik, always ready. Man, he's going to get mobbed in that dugout.
0: They lead from first and second, and Jonah hits a line drive, one hop, and threw it to left for a base hit. Around third is Clark to score, and now the A's have a big inning, and they lead 3-1. Jonah Heim blisters the ball, one hop. Might have hit the glove or the backhanded try by Jeremy Pena. The shortstop, didn't matter. Here's the 1-2 delivery, and it's swung on, driven to right. Cam Smith back at the track, right to the wall, over his head, off the wall. One run is in. The second one waving around third. That runner will score. And winding up at third base is Bolte. And that's a two-run triple, and the A's lead 5-1. They pull it right off the bottom of the wall in right field, eluding the try of Smith. Now ground ball to first plate, the plate, the throw, the dive. Safe at the plate is Bolte. Wow. Lightning quick down the line. He is the fastest runner in the American League, and the A's lead 6-1.
1: Yeah, it was contact zone, go zone, and not a very good throw by Christian Walker. And Bolte had taken advantage of it, man. He's flying down that baseline.
0: But the Astros then would peck away a run in the seventh, three more in the eighth, before Luis Medina would slam the door in that top of the eighth. Medina motionless up on the hill. Now he's ready. And comes to the belt. With the A's leading 6-5, he throws the 3-2 pitch, swung on and missed. High fastball, 98. Well, wasn't easy, but Medina preserves the lead, and we go to the bottom of the eighth. A's 6, Astros 5. Still 6-5 A's. Hogan Harris trying to close it out and taking a cue from Johnny D. Alvarez looming on deck. The A's would give anything for a double play right now.
1: 6-4-3, beautiful in the ballgame.
0: Pena the open stance, he's deep in the box. And here's the 0-2 pitch. Harris throws, swung on, double play ball, Johnny. To short, flip to second, relay to first. Good call by Johnny Dosko. You are a soothsayer. A 6-4-3 double play to end the game. A's win it 6-5. And as we get set for game three here tonight, the Astros know they will have to win to stay tied in the West with the Texas Rangers. The Rangers tonight at Target Field in Minneapolis winning 6-2. So right now, the Rangers are 80-81, and the Astros are 79-81. Johnny D will have the starting lineups coming up right after this.
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11: 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And our key performers, the first one is Hank Bolte. Bolte in that leadoff spot, 7-for-28, hitting .250 against Astro pitching. So Bolte, one of our key performers. The other one is the pitcher, the right-hander, Jack Perkins. See if he can get his fourth consecutive start of at least five innings. So Perkins is one of our key performers. This copyrighted broadcast presented by Authority the Athletics may not be reproduced or retransmitted in any form. And the accounts and descriptions of this game may not be disseminated without the express written consent of the Athletics. It's the Astros and the A's. Game three of the four-game set. And now for the play-by-play, once again, here's Ken.
0: Jeremy Pena will lead it off for the Astros, and then Alvarez and Paredes. Sacramento Saturday, the A's have the gold jerseys, and the Astros the road grays. The weather is perfect. It has been for this entire homestand. The A's are 3-1, by the way, on the stand. Pena, 271, 20 home runs, and 51 RBIs, and Perkins goes to work on the Astros shortstop. And the first pitch of our ball game is taken for a strike. At 6:40, it is 79 degrees at Sutter Health Park. Lights are on, but a ways from taking effect. Infield to pull. Jack Perkins ready, delivers. Here's the 0-1 pitch, and it's roped to left field, going over. It's playable for Cortez, and the A's left fielder makes the catch, angling toward left center, and that's the way our ball game begins. Tommy White at first for the A's, Jeff McNeil at second, Donovan Walton at short, Gelofs at third, Jonah Heim behind the plate, Cortez in left, Bolte in center, Butler in right, Shea Langeliers is DHing for Mark Kotze. And here's Alvarez, 315, 41 home runs, 102 RBIs. And Perkins fires in a breaking ball outside. The Astros are 79-81. The A's are 64-96. Jordan 2-for-7 on the series. Jack Perkins from Kokomo, Indiana, and the 1-0 delivery is swung on and missed. And he's been very good recently, Johnny. Just one earned run allowed in his last two starts.
11: And you can just see the confidence oozing out of him, too. I mean, he's got some swagger on the mound right now.
0: The outfield straight up, deep and right is Butler. The infield to pull. And here's the 1-1 delivery, and Alvarez hits it foul out of play left side. Well, the key thing, and he's not alone in this in terms of the analysis, but he's only walked one batter in his last three appearances.
11: Yeah, absolutely. And that makes Mark Kotze and Dan Hubbs and company very happy.
0: Because the stuff has always been very good. Alvarez waiting and Perkins at the belt. The turn, here it is. And it's swung on and missed with a breaking ball down and in. Perfect pitch. Quickly two away, and that'll bring up Isak Paredes.
11: That's a perfect example. I mean, look, you're talking about the player who's going to win the batting champion. He's going to be the batting champion in the American League, and Perkins just goes right at him.
0: Paredes, 260, 24 home runs, 93 RBIs. Just getting started. Two out, nobody on. Top of the first, no score. And the pitch to Paredes is taken high. Gabe Morales, the plate umpire. Ryan Addington is at first. Will Little is second, and Ryan Wills is over at third. Hitting room in right center, Paredes a right-handed hitter, and he takes just outside, and 2-0. Yeah, I mean, we know one thing about the A's and the Astros this weekend, and that is that tomorrow's game will mean something.
11: Yes, it will.
0: No matter what the Astros do tonight.
11: Exactly.
0: The 2-0 pitch and a dribbler foul on a check swing, 2-1. The Astros will need to win this game to stay even with the Rangers in the West. And as we've been saying over this weekend, the Astros have this tiebreaker over Texas. Bolte shaded toward left center. The 2-1 pitch is driven to left and it's gone. And the Astros take a 1-0 lead. No doubt, Isak Paredes with his 25th home run. And 1-0 Astros in the first.
11: And again, every single solitary home run he's hit in his career have come to that same spot, out to left field.
0: Amazing. It's the 8th home run the Astros have hit in this series. 5 of them came on Thursday night.
11: Yep.
0: Here's Altuve. And the usual reception. He's 0-for-7 on the series. Gilloff close to the bag at third, and the pitch to Altuve is swung on line back a second. Speared to the backhand side by Jeff McNeil. Good play ranging to the rim of the outfield grass. But the Astros take the lead on the home run by Paredes, with the A's coming up in the bottom half.
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4: We go to the bottom of the first. The A's taking their shots against the right-hander Hayden Wesneski. Coming back this year from Tommy John surgery, he's making his 11th appearance. He's 5-2, a 3.50 ERA. Strikeout 41, walk 19. So the Astros lead 1-0 on the home run by Isak Paredes. And Bolting and Butler and Langoliers for the A's. Hayden Wesneski from Cypress, Texas. So he's back home pitching for the Astros. And he delivers, and Bolte swings and misses. 277, 11 homers, and 38 RBIs. Breeze not a factor. Here's the 0-1 pitch on the way, and Henry swings and misses. Christian Walker at first. Altuve's at second. Pena's at short. And Paredes at third. Yiner Diaz behind the plate. Taylor Trammell is in left. Lucas Spence in center, Cam Smith in right. No balls, two strikes to Bolte. And that's a ball, it's 1-2. Yordan Alvarez is DHing for the Astros skipper, Joe Espada. Here's the 1-2 delivery, swung on and missed, down he goes on a cutter. But the real craziness right now, Johnny, is focused on the third wild card spot in the National League. Because the Tampa Bay Rays, once again, I mean, they're crushing the Phillies in the bottom of the sixth inning. It's 10-0 Rays. Breaking ball for a strike on the inside corner.
5: It's crazy. The Diamondbacks were left for dead, right?
4: Yeah.
5: 2 weeks ago, and it's just amazing they have a chance here.
4: They've won six straight. One out bottom of the first, A's down 1-0, and Butler takes outside. What that means, and the D-backs and Padres tied up 1-1 in the third inning in San Diego. If the Diamondbacks win today and tomorrow, they're in, no matter what the Phillies do tomorrow. One ball, one strike. Check swing. They appeal to third and no on the appeal. And two balls and one strike.
5: You know, and that would not be a team I would want to face with that momentum in the postseason, right? I mean, the Diamondbacks, those are the dangerous teams in the playoff.
4: For sure. Here's the 2-1 on the way to Butler. A ground ball to third. Backhand near the bag by Paredes. Fires to first for the out. Two away. Langelier is coming up. Langelier is 263, 23 home runs, and 58 RBIs. He received the Heart and Hustle Award before the game, Johnny.
5: Well deserved.
4: From the Major League Baseball Players Association. Here's the pitch, and Wesneski fires outside 1-0. Well, he's made a great comeback this year from the knee surgery. Here's the 1-0 pitch to Shea, and that's a fly ball to right. It's playable. Cam Smith, the right fielder, going back about 10 feet from the track. And he makes the catch. And after one, in the third game of the series, the Astros lead the A's 1-0.
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6: We go to the second. It's 1-0 in favor of the Astros. By the way, the first inning was brought to you by Golden State Lumber and Showrooms with the premier inventory across the Bay Area, Sacramento, and Stockton. Yiner Diaz leads it off for the Astros. The run coming on the long home run by Isak Paredes. And here's the pitch by Perkins and a breaking ball strike on the inside corner. They've gone to the top of the fourth in San Diego, and the Padres lead the D-backs 3-2. No balls and one strike. The infield to pull. Bolte shaded toward right center, and Jack Perkins is foul back out of play. He was the victim of non-support on Sunday in Cleveland. He was brilliant. Six innings, five hits, a run, no walks, four strikeouts. The A's lost it 1-0. Ready to turn, here's the 0-2 pitch to Yiner Diaz, and a bouncy ball foul off his foot.
7: This seems to be going at hitters more confidently right now, right? You can just see it. It's been fun to watch how he's evolved, right? How he's evolved as a pitcher.
6: For sure, and he was the bright spot during a tough road trip for the A's because he made two starts on the trip. The other one was in St. Pete against the Rays. 6 2/3, four hits, a run, which was unearned, and he walked 8.
7: Yep, exactly.
6: One of the things that we had the A's pitching coach Dan Hubbs on the pregame show yesterday. Here's the 0-2 pitch, swung on, foul back. And they've been trying to change the mindset a little bit for Jack. Instead of just being a guy who's reliant on his fastball and his stuff, to be more of a movement pitcher, as Hubbs put it. The 0-2 delivery now to Yiner Diaz, and Diaz waves at a breaking ball outside. There's the sweeper away, and chased by Diaz. Second strikeout for Perkins. That's out number one, and Christian Walker coming up.
7: If he can finish this game, say he goes 5 or 6 innings, and take these last four starts into the offseason, right? Get that momentum.
6: For sure. Christian Walker has homered in each of the first two games here. He has 28 and 85 RBIs. He's batting .223, right-handed hitter. 1-0 Astros. And Perkins to the plate, and that's taken for a strike on the outside corner. Well, Jack, in his last 7 starts, his ERA is 2.62. Here's the 0-1 delivery, and it's swung on and missed. Just to kind of amplify the point made by Dan Hubbs, MLB had a note today that during the stretch of 7 games, that his four-seam fastball usage is down, and the usage of those, I guess, movement pitches would be up. 0-2, infield to pull. Lucas Spence is on deck, and the 0-2 pitch is waved at. Another breaking ball. Back-to-back strikeouts. I guess, lessons learned for Mr. Perkins, Johnny.
7: Yeah, with all these guys, and you see it through the years, guys. It takes them a while to kind of get the system up here and get the confidence.
6: And a little different approach has paid off.
7: Yep.
6: Here's Lucas Spence. He had the three home runs on Thursday night, left-handed hitter. And he takes inside, 1-0 Astros. SIU Edwardsville.
7: Correct. Not the Salukis.
6: Not Carbondale.
7: Nope.
6: Geloff even with a bag at third, hitting room in right center. And the pitch to Spence on the way, and he swings and misses. Cutter that time at 93.
7: Make a lot of swing and miss early here.
6: Mm-hmm. 12:05 tomorrow, final game of the season. Here's the 1-1 pitch by Perkins with two outs and nobody on, and it's a 55-footer. Then after tomorrow, Johnny, I know you have all this memorized. The next A's game will be on the 19th of February in Mesa against the Cubs.
7: I know. We're getting a bagel that morning. Yep.
6: Yes, we are. Here's the 2-1 pitch on the way, and that swung on and popped up foul. You will order the bagel toasted and then extra toasted.
7: Absolutely.
6: Like double toasted bagel.
7: Now you know me well. Everything bagel, toasted well, cream cheese. Be liberal with the cream cheese, right? Yeah, absolutely.
6: Jack Perkins with two out and nobody on, the 2-2 pitch, and a little bit low to Lucas Spence. Cam Smith is on deck. Here's the 3-2 pitch, and the A's righty throws, and it's waved at, and Perkins strikes out the side. We go to the bottom of the second, and it's still 1-0 A's.
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6: Jeff McNeil leads off for the A's. Bottom of the second, it's 1-0 Houston. The second inning is brought to you by California Community Colleges. McNeil, Geloff, and Walton for the A's against Wesneski. Right-hander turns, here's the pitch, and McNeil, a little tapper down the first baseline, down to get it. Wesneski, underhand flip to Walker, and quickly one away, and Geloff coming up. Well, Johnny, the Cleveland Guardians have clinched the American League Central.
7: Man, what a first, how about the first 3 years for Stephen Vogt?
6: Incredible.
7: Yeah.
6: Well, back-to-back Manager of the Year awards entering this year. Cleveland beat Kansas City 11-5, and the Rockies beat the White Sox 9-6. Cleveland wins the Central. The White Sox go into the wild card. And they will have the third wild card and the sixth seed. Gelof takes a strike on the outside corner. 256, 22 home runs, 54 RBIs, 1-0 Houston. Hitting room in left center. And Zach gets a line drive, left center, base hit. So the A's have their first hit, a solid shot by Gelof. He's now 3-for-8 on the series, and that'll bring up Donovan Walton. 268, 9 homers, 32 RBIs. He had a sack bunt that was important during the A's six-run uprising in the bottom of the sixth last night.
7: He did.
6: That's quite an inning.
7: Placed it perfectly.
6: Wesneski out of the stretch. And here's the pitch, and that's waved at. Change up that time. Wesneski, originally drafted by the Yankees, went to college at Sam Houston. Sixth-round pick of the Yankees. Then he was dealt by the Yanks to the Cubs for the pitcher Scott Efros. Peeks over his shoulder at first. Gelof a threat to go. The 0-1 pitch on the way to Donovan Walton, and it swung on line. Low leaping catch at first by Walker, and he tags Gelof about 15 feet off the bag. And that quickly, on a three unassisted double play, the bottom of the second comes to an end. And after two, it's 1-0 Astros.

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8: After two, the Astros lead 1-0, top of the third. Here's Johnny D.
9: Well, Cam Smith will lead things off against Jack Perkins. Perkins has retired six of the first seven he has faced. The only blemish, that home run by Isak Paredes in the first inning as Jack delivers and the pitch swung on and missed. High fastball, 95. It's 0-1. Cam Smith, he is hitting 209 on the year. He has 21 homers, driven in 55 runs. 2-for-7 in the series. Perkins struck out the side in that second inning. He has 4 strikeouts on the night. There's the 0-1 pitch. That's taken a little bit high. 1-1. As Ken said, the Guardians have won the Central. Well, the White Sox are in the playoffs, but the Guardians win the division. They clinch tonight. There's the 1-1 pitch. That is taken a little high, and now it's 2-1. And, of course, the Diamondbacks, they're now leading 4-3 in the fourth inning. So Diamondbacks win that game. They'll be tied with the Phillies. They hold the tiebreaker. Their magic number to clinch will be 1. The 2-1 pitch, that's taken high, 3-1.
8: The wild card seeding in the American League then would be Yankees 4, Red Sox 5, and White Sox 6.
9: Yeah. Man.
8: And the winner of the West will be the third seed. Guardians and Rays getting a bye.
9: 3-1 pitch. That swung on a miss, 3-2. That's something. The Guardians could have gone from not being in. I mean, not now, in the last 3 days, last couple of days, they've clinched. But there are so many different scenarios as far as the Guardians and the White Sox were concerned. There's the 3-2 pitch coming up to Cam Smith. That misses inside, ball four. First walk issued by the right-hander, Jack Perkins. Here's Taylor Trammell. Let's pause while we have a moment for station identification on A's Cast and the A's Radio Network.
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9: Taylor Trammell, the former Mariner product. The left fielder. He will stand up there from the left side with a run around first, nobody out, as the pitch swung on and missed. Handcuffed him with that cutter. That just ran in on Trammell. And it's 0-1. Trammell at a .196, 8 homers, driven in 22 runs. Good crowd on hand on this Saturday night. Penultimate?
8: That would be correct.
9: I always struggle with that word, penultimate.
8: Next to last.
9: 0-1 pitch. That swung on a miss.
8: Some people think it's been misused so often that some people think it's like the greatest, you know, like the penultimate.
9: Because it sounds like ultimate, right?
8: Right, yeah. Because Bill King used to get a kick out of the fact that there was a jewelry store in the Bay Area that did a commercial, and they talked about the penultimate diamond.
9: The second to last.
8: Wrong.
9: That's hilarious. Right-hander at the belt and the 0-2 pitch. That swung on and missed. He struck him out. Fastball 95. He elevated. And Perkins picks up his fifth strikeout. One away. And here's Jeremy Pena with Ken Korak. And And Chris Townsend, Chris Carey, Jenny Kavnar, Stephen Lewis Sachs, and Judy Babbitt, Johnny Dosko with you from the ballpark in West Sacramento. We're so happy you're with us for the penultimate game of the 2026 campaign.
8: Very good, very good.
9: Jeremy Pena flied out to the left fielder Cortez in the first inning, 0-for-1. Big hole on the right side for Pena as the pitch misses down the way. Good stop by Heim. Didn't have time to shift his body. Had to backhand it. Made a nice play. It's 1-0 on Pena. The A's in their Sacramento gold jerseys. Sharp tops with the white pants. Cortez pretty deep in left field as the pitch is swung on him. He's just going at hitters. That fastball, he elevated again, and now Pena behind in the count. I'm sorry, it's 1-1 on Jeremy, pardon me. Cam Smith being held on by Tommy White. And the right-hander over to first to keep an eye on Smith. We're on the top of the third. It's a 1-0 Astro lead. The series even up at one apiece. The A's have won 6 of the 11 meetings between the two clubs. So if the A's can win this game, they will have won another season series against the AL West foe. Right-hander comes set. Now the 1-1 pitch is swung on and fouled away. And it's 1-2. And that's the thing. Perkins been much more economical with his pitches in the last few starts. He's thrown 37 pitches in this game so far with 26 strikes. Smith takes his lead. Now the right-hander to the plate, the 1-2 pitch. That misses high. With the fastball, 2 balls and 2 strikes. Pena, 0 for 5 in the game last night. He lined out to Cortez in the third inning of the game. And he was 1 for 5 in the opener. Breaking ball swung on, fly ball to deep center field. Bolte going back near the track at the wall. It's gone. A 2-run homer for Jeremy Pena. It's 3-0 Houston. His 21st of the year, RBIs 52 and 53. And just like that, the Astros have a 3-0 lead. Second home run of the game for Houston. And that will bring up Yordan Alvarez. Alvarez and Pena embracing for a hug. And now Dan Hubbs going out there to check on the right-hander. 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Bolte tried to make the leaping rabbit well beyond his glove. And it's now a 3-0 ball game.
8: They've hit 222 home runs this year, the Astros.
9: Man. I mean, it comes from all over the lineup. So, I mean, Christian Walker is 28. He's in your sixth slot. And here's Giordano, has 41 home runs himself.
8: And they've hit 9 in this series so far.
9: Giordano is 2 for 8 in the series. 3 runs, 2 hits for Houston. No runs, 1 hit for the A's. Well off the line at third is Geloff. Perkins wears number 50. He's out of a windup. And delivers the pitch. That's hit foul toward the on-deck hitter in Paredes, and it's 0-1. We're going to announce the starters for tomorrow for the final game of the 26th regular season. Here's the 0-1 pitch. That's chased and missed on a slider, and it's 0-2. Perkins getting some not-so-great swings from Yordan.
8: Maybe a bullpen game for the Astros, maybe for both teams.
9: Could be.
8: Christian Javier is on the IL. It'd be his day.
9: Yeah. There's the 0-2 pitch. That misses very high. 1 ball and 2 strikes. The A's come in 64-96. And the Astros 79-81. Rangers won their game, so the Rangers are 80-81. For the first time. As the 1-2 pitch, that's taken a little high, maybe close pitch. Now 2 balls, 2 strikes. First time a Division I will finish at 500 or worse.
8: But still would get the third seed in the postseason.
9: Amazing. 2-2 the count. There's a 2-2 pitch. That's strike three called on the outside edge. And Yordan doing Yordan. He's just not seeing Perkins well right now. So Perkins picks up his sixth strikeout. He struck out what looks to be the 2026 batting champion in the American League twice. And here's Isak Paredes, the third baseman.
8: In the wild card series, the West winner will play the White Sox. And the Yankees and Red Sox will play as they did last year.
9: That's right. Stittler against the Red Sox. Pitch in there for a strike, and it's 0-1. 3-0 Houston. We're in the top of the third. Paredes with that home run to left field in the first inning. I guess it's kind of redundant to say Paredes a home run to left as the pitch misses, and it's now one ball, one strike.
8: You're saying he has pull power.
9: Just a little bit. They signed him up for those Crawford boxes. They knew. 1-1 the count. Center fielder Bolte shaded 6 or 7 steps toward left center as Perkins, the leg kick and the 1-1 pitch. That's taken for a strike at the knees, and it's 1-2. As Altuve would be next. Astros, 7 consecutive trips to the ALCS, snapped a couple years ago. 1-2 the count. Right hand at the plate, the 1-2 pitch. Bad misses, and it's now 2-2.
8: When they sent Kyle Tucker to the Cubs, they got Paredes and Cam Smith and Wesneski.
9: Right.
8: All three guys in there tonight.
9: And they also had 13 years combined of team control with those guys, right? Compared to one left with Tucker. There's the 2-2 pitch. That strike three called on the inside edge. Another strikeout for Perkins. And that is number 7 for Jack. But the Astros got a couple of runs. 2 runs, 1 hit, a walk, nobody left. And we're through 2.5. It's the Astros 3 and the A's nothing.
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9: Well, A's with some work to do, down 3-0 as we go to the bottom half of the third. It'll be Carlos Cortez, Tommy White, Jonah Heim, 7-8-9 to face the right-hander Hayden Wesneski. Pitch in there for a strike. Well, at least the first year looks like a pretty good trade for the Astros right now. A trade with the Cubs, Kyle Tucker.
8: And Tucker was there for a year, and then he went to the Dodgers.
9: That's right. 0-1 pitch taken outside. Now 1-1 on Cortez. Carlos, 255, 10 homers, 43 driven in. 1-for-4 last night. Wesneski, the 1-1. Off-speed, little dribbler down to the second baseman, scooping it up. Altuve on to first, and there's one away. So gets him on the changeup. One down, here's Tommy White, the first baseman.
8: Well, and the Astros needed a third baseman because they lost Bregman.
9: Yeah.
8: Paredes is a good player, man.
9: He is. Solid player.
8: Cam Smith, one-time Cubs number one pick.
9: Yeah, they got a lot for Tucker. Of course, Tucker every year was 30 and 100, right? So here's the pitch to Tommy White. That swung on, hit into right field for a base hit. So adept at that, just going the other way. That's the A's second hit of the night. And here's Jonah Heim, the catcher. And White wasted no time.
8: Well, Tucker got an outrageous contract with the Dodgers.
9: $60 million annually for 4 years. Amazing. So here is Heim, who is 3-for-7 in the series. Right-hand hitter. Pitch swung, bounce down to third. Backhanded nicely by Paredes to second for one. On to first, and they got him. Looked up to check it at first base. And look, it's going to be a very close play. It might be a 5-4-3 inning-ending double play. We'll see if the A's check it, and they're not going to. Wow. So 5-4-3 on the double play, and Wesneski's faced the minimum through three. No runs, a hit, nobody left. We're through three. It's the Astros 3 and the A's nothing.
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9: We go to the top of the fourth inning. Jose Altuve will lead things off. It'll be Altuve, Diaz, and Walker. These boos were a little louder with A's fans around the league. It's been swung on chop foul by Jose. It's one of Jose, by the way, he is 0 for 8 in the series. 6 for 36, hitting 167 against A's pitching this year. I'd like to see where it would be if he, say it was an interleague game in Philadelphia, right, or in Pittsburgh.
8: No, you wouldn't hear this.
9: You wouldn't hear it like this, no. 0-1 the count, but you'd hear some boos. Here's the 0-1 pitch. That's taken inside. One ball, one strike. We're in the fourth inning of a 3-0 game. The Astros lead it.
8: I don't blame the fans.
9: Yeah. Three runs, two hits for Houston. No runs, two hits for the A's. Even with a bag at third is Gallaw, a few feet off the line. There's the 1-1 pitch. Perkins delivers and it misses outside. Two balls and one strike. 248 for Altuve, 16 homers, 47 driven in. There's the 2-1 pitch. That's taken for a strike, and it's going to be challenged by Altuve. Wow, looked like a pretty good pitch, Ken.
21: Batter's challenging the strike call.
9: So we'll see if Altuve wins this challenge, and he does win it. Wow. That's as close as you can get by a stitch. Look at that. So the Astros have both challenges remaining. It's a three-ball, one-strike count on Altuve. Pretty small strike zone for number 27. As the right-hander out of his windup, the 3-1 pitch is swung on and missed. Big cut on the cut fastball. It's 3-2. Altuve, he lined out to Jeff McNeil to end the first inning. So Jack, he peers into Heim. And now the 3-2 pitch from the right-hander. That misses inside. He lost him ball four. So Altuve, a leadoff walk here on the fourth, on top of the fourth, is brought to you by Golden State Lumber and Showrooms, premier inventory across the Bay Area, Sacramento, and Stockton. Here's Yiner Diaz, the catcher, struck out swinging in the second inning. Jack Perkins with 7 strikeouts on the night. He's thrown a total of 55 pitches, 35 strikes. As the right-hand delivers in the pitch to Diaz, that misses one ball and no strike. So for Perkins, his high this year for strikeouts is 9. He struck out 9 Tigers back on the 1st of August. Runner goes. The pitch misses. The throw to second base. The tag, and he is out at second. 2-4 on the caught stealing.
19: Great throw by Heim.
9: Outstanding throw by Jonah Heim.
19: Because Altuve got a great jump.
9: Perfect throw. The tag applied by McNeil. So Diaz up there with a 2-ball, no strike count. As Perkins out of his windup, the 2-0 pitch. That's in there for a strike.
19: It's really weird how Altuve left second base to head back to the dugout almost before the call was even made.
9: No, he knew it.
19: And it was a close play.
9: It was, but he just knew there was no way he could still be standing at second base. 2-1 the count. Here's the 2-1 pitch. That swung on, fly ball to right center. Butler moving over to his right under it. He reaches up and makes the catch there, 2-away. The 2 outs in the fourth, and that will bring up Christian Walker, the first baseman. I still think the White Sox would be a pretty dangerous team in the postseason, even though they did not win the division.
19: They're reliant on the home run, and sometimes that's a little problematic in the postseason.
9: Can be.
19: They have good pitching.
9: They do. Very.
19: And they have a ton of power.
9: Right-hander to the plate. The pitch to Walker. That's one line drive caught by the first baseman, Tommy White, and the inning is over just like that. No runs, a walk, nobody left. They're 3.5. Astros lead the A's 3-0.
21: I can live my dreams.
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3: We go to the bottom of the fourth. It's a 3-0 deficit for the A's as Hayden Wesneski will face top of the order in Bolte, Butler, and Langoliers. Hank struck out swinging in the first inning. Wesneski's pitch, that misses inside. One ball, no strike.
4: There have been no runners left on base so far.
3: Oh, you're right. Have the two double plays, the pickoff, the home run. Pitch misses, and it's now 2-0 on Bolte. Pitch. That's taken low. Three balls and no strike. One home run by Paredes, a solo shot. Jeremy Pena, two-run homer in the third. 3-0 pitch. That's in there for a strike. Now 3-1 on Bolte, playing his 119th game. That's one line. Drive, base hit, right field. So Bolte goes the other way, a single to right, third hit of the game for the A's. And that'll bring up Lawrence Butler, the right fielder. Butler grounded out to the third baseman Paredes in the first inning. 0-1, we're in the bottom of the fourth, which is brought to you by Roseville Hyundai. 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As the pitch, that swung on, fouled away. 0-1 the count. By the way, bottom of the third, I neglected to tell you, brought to you by Pacific Drafting and Design, your trusted partner for professional drafting, design, and permit services in Sacramento and the surrounding areas. Thanks to all our sponsors this year on the radio. We appreciate you. There's the 0-1 pitch. That's a ground ball toward the shortstop. Charging Pena scoops up to second base for one. That's all they get. A 6-4 on the put out. As Bolte forced out. One on, one out. Here's Shea Langeliers, the designated hitter. Langeliers flied out to the right fielder Cam Smith in the first inning, 0-1. Tomorrow a 12:05 start. Towney and Saxe on the pregame at 11:30. NBC Sports California, A's Cast, and the A's Radio Network. Here's the pitch to Langeliers. Swung a bounce to short. And bobbling it is Pena. Everybody's safe. I don't think they would have been able to get the double play, but because of that bobble, it's going to be an error by the shortstop, Pena. Fielder's choice, he's six. It's now first and second, one out for McNeil.
4: Well, he was thinking about a double play, and that's why he bobbled it. He was trying to throw it before he even had it. Remember the sixth inning last night on the throw to second base by Pena to Altuve?
3: Yeah.
4: It was dropped by Altuve. E4 was huge in the A's rally in the sixth inning last night.
3: Joe Espada's not. You got to have this game if you're Joe Espada. Here's McNeil. Hit a comebacker in that second inning. Left-handed hitter. Wesneski delivers in the pitch. That misses inside. Checks the swing. Did he go? He did not, says Ryan Wills, the third base umpire. 1-0. McNeil at 266 on the year. As Hayden Wesneski checks second. Now the 1-0 pitch. That breaking ball misses inside. And it's now 2-0. So two balls and no strikes. In with the bag at third is Paredes. He's about 15 feet off the line. As the right-handers pitch, that misses inside. Now 3-0. So now Wisniewski in danger of loading the bases for Zach Gelof. Astros lead 3-0 here in the bottom of the fourth. They can guarantee themselves a winning homestand if they win this game. The 3-0 is taken low. He lost on ball four. So base is loaded now. And Josh Miller, the pitching coach, go out there and check on Wisniewski. And Gelof, who singled to center in the second inning. He's now 3-for-8 in the series, 6-for-30 against Astro pitching this year. He will be the hitter. What a year for Gelof. And Zach, of course, with the two home runs in the first game of this series.
4: Plus, he has a bunch of hardware. He
3: does.
4: Dave Stewart Award. Catfish Hunter Award.
3: That's right. Roberto Clemente nominee, right?
4: Clemente nominee, yeah.
3: So, here's Gelof. Base is loaded with one out. As Wisniewski to the plate, and the pitch to Zach is taken for a strike. First pitch, sinker 95, and it's 0-1. Astros, one in the first, two in the third. They leave 3-0 here in the bottom of the fourth. Does have a grand slam in his career. There's the 0-1. That swung on chop foul at home plate. It's 0-2 on Zach. On deck hitter is Donovan Walton. Yeah, Wisniewski out of Sam Houston State, where Steve Sparks, our good friend, went to college, the knuckleballer, and now broadcaster with the Astros. 0-2 the count. Wisniewski at the belt. And the 0-2 pitch is taken high. One ball and two strikes. Also out of Sam Houston State, Bryce Johnson, who is a kind of a backup outfielder with the Padres. He's a guy that has great speed. There's the 1-2 pitch. That's reached for and lifted foul right side in amongst the spectators. Remains at 1-2. So 1-2 on Gelof. As Wisniewski have already delivered his 37th pitch. And the 1-2 swung up, bounced to the shortstop, might be too Pena. Will step on the bag, fire to first, fires offline, and unable to apply the tag is Walker. Gelof safe, so run scores. It's 3-1. The throw from Pena was off. I'm confused why he didn't just flip it to Altuve.
4: That was a mistake.
3: Yes. And we'll see if they check it.
4: Because if he flips to Altuve, they've got an easy double play.
3: It was amazing. He didn't, it was wild. He thought about flipping it.
4: By running over to the bag, Johnny, it put him in an awkward position to throw to first.
3: Great job by Gelof to avoid that tag, by the way. So that goes 6-4 on the putout. It is an RBI for Zach, his 55th of the year. As Butler scores, Langoliers to third. It's now first and third, two outs for Donovan Wall. That's a break.
4: It's a great play, like you said, by Gelof, to kind of slither away from the tag.
3: It's to Walton, is swung on and missed 0-1.
4: Phenomenal athletic ability by Gelof. There's
3: a perfect description of it. He found a way, and he just was able to avoid that tag. And the A's now, instead of being 3-0 going to the top of the fifth, they have at least one run.
4: If you're trying to win a division, you can't have the kind of defensive inning the Astros have had.
3: Man, it's been a dreadful inning for them defensively. They committed two errors yesterday. Gelof at first, Shea at third. As Wisniewski at the belt and the 0-1 pitch. That misses very high. One ball, one strike on Donnie Walton. Sixth man to bat in the inning. Walton lined into that three unassisted double play in the second inning. Walton's next home run would be his 10th. Here's the pitch. Waved at a miss. Good changeup. One ball and two strikes on Walton. Wesneski's fastball tops out about 92, 93 miles an hour. Pretty good changeup as we just saw. One and two the count. Runners take their leads from first and third. Geloff and Langoliers. Now Wesneski steps off. Walton slightly open stance. As Hayden, Wesneski at the belt, and the right-hander's 1-2 pitch runner goes. Mitch swung on a chopper, fair ball. And Walker able to step on the bag as he made the catch there on the one hop, and the inning is over. Three unassisted, an unearned run in that fourth inning. One run, one hit, one error, two left, and we're through four. It's the Astros 3 and the A's 1.
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3: We go to the fifth inning. It's a 3-1 Astros lead. It'll be Spence, Smith, and Trammell. And once again, here's Ken.
4: So Lucas Spence, a left-handed hitter, against Jack Perkins. And Jack is ready and delivers. And Spence takes outside 1-0. Three runs, two hits, an error for the Astros. A run, three hits, and no errors for the Athletics. Mitch, I was thinking of Mitch Spence. Lucas Spence, a left-handed hitter. And he swings and misses. I knew I was going to do that during the game.
3: Yeah, I mean, natural.
4: Lucas Spence is from Illinois. Went to junior college at Black Hawk Community College.
3: Did ever work at Target.
4: Before collegiately at SIUE. Here's the 1-1 pitch, and it swung on foul back. He was a two-way player in college. In fact, according to MLB Pipeline, and they had him as the number 12 Astros prospect this year, his fastball was in the low 90s.
3: Wow.
4: He has plus speed, so ideal for a center fielder.
3: We know he's got a little pop.
4: We've seen that. 1-2 count, he's leading off in the fifth. Astros lead 3-1. And Perkins delivers, and it's taken a little bit low.
3: Yeah, with the Target reference, of course, Mitch Spence, who pitched for the A's for a couple years, off seasons, worked at Target, and
4: he spun the baseball.
3: He did. He absolutely.
4: Boltish hit it toward left center, infield to pull. And Perkins delivers, and the 2-2 pitch is just outside 3-2. Jack Perkins will set an all-time franchise record in the category of strikeouts per nine innings. And that's in the history of the franchise. He's over 10 per 9. Here's the 3-2. Swung on and missed. And that's number 8 tonight. Spence Kays, Cam Smith is coming up.
3: Yeah, when you told me that originally, I said, what about Lefty Grove?
4: What about Bobby Chance?
3: Right.
4: Who turned 101 today.
3: I saw that. Bobby Chance, 101.
4: He is the oldest former Athletic. Here's the pitch to Cam Smith, a right-handed hitter, swung on and missed. No balls and one strike. Well, Bobby Chance had a very good career. In fact, I don't think that many people would know this, that he was the American League MVP 75 years ago. Now the 0-1 pitch, swung on and missed. No balls and two strikes.
3: Left-hander?
4: Well, 75 years ago next year. He was the MVP in 52. Here's the 0-2 pitch on the way. Hitting room in left center. He's down by two in the fifth. Cam Smith takes just outside. Here's with the Philadelphia A's. 49 through 54. Moved with the team to Kansas City. Spent 2 years in KC. 55 and 56. The 1-2 pitch and just missed the outside corner in that MVP year. He was 24 and 7, a 3.47 ERA, and he had 27 complete games. Like two in a season now is a big deal. A 2-2 pitch to Cam Smith has hit foul out of play right side.
3: Well, I don't think there have been 27 complete games this year in baseball, have there?
4: Right. Bill Greason, who was a great Negro Leagues player, he's 102.
3: Love it.
4: Here's the 2-2 pitch. It's on the way by Perkins and just missed the inside corner. The other thing about the A's is that they've also, their pitching staff has set a franchise record for most strikeouts in a season. 3-2 pitch. Here it is. It's on the way and that's high. Smith works a walk and that'll bring up Trammell, who struck out in his first at bat. We'd love to see you here tomorrow. 12:05 first pitch, final game of the year. Frankie Montas and Sean Manaea, Montas again, and James Caprillion would trail Perkins on that all-time franchise list, strikeouts per nine innings. Trammell takes low, one ball and no strikes.
3: Just didn't expect to see Caprillion's name, with all due respect to him, on that list.
4: Yeah. Wow. Injuries derailed his career.
3: Yeah, for sure.
4: Had a lot of talent. Came over to the A's from the Yankees. 1-0. Geloff, even with a bag of third, put over in the hole. A's down 3-1. The pitch to Trammell is taken for a strike. Trammell is like, talked about this last night, one of those perennial prospects. The Astros are the fourth team he's played for in the big leagues. Hitting room in right center. He's a left-handed hitter. And Trammell, it's a ground ball foul, a broken bat toward the Astros dugout. He was drafted by the Reds 10 years ago as the 35th selection overall. It just hasn't clicked for him in the big leagues.
3: Nope. Able to get jobs, but hasn't quite broken out yet.
4: He's batting 196. Now, Geloff moves pretty much to a shortstop position. Butler in right, a step toward the line, and Bolte in center is well over toward left center. We're playing in the top of the fifth inning, game three of this four-game series. The lights have taken full effect on the banks of the Sacramento River. And this will be a 1-2 pitch. Yeah, it's on the way, and it's taken on the outside corner, ring him up, and a challenge by Trammell.

0: Series 6-5. And here's the 0-1 pitch. And the delivery. And the right-hander deals, and it's swung on and missed.
1: Been a ton of swing and miss tonight, man.
0: Yeah. Well, the only hits Perkins has allowed have left the ballpark. The home runs by Paredes and Pena. 0-2, a quick throw to first and diving back is Smith. Smith has good speed. The Astros looking for win number 80. They know that the Rangers have won. And they have to win to stay tied with Texas. They have the tiebreaker. And runner going, and the pitch is high inside. Throw by Heim, and the tag is going to be too late. So that's the stolen base for Cam Smith.
1: Outstanding jump for Smith there. No chance for Heim. For Cam Smith, that's the 12th stolen base, 12 for 14.
0: Yeah, if you're coming out here tomorrow for the Sunday game, it's really important baseball. The 1-2 pitch is foul back. I guess if the Astros win this game, they could still lose tomorrow and get in if the Rangers lose.
1: Right.
0: One ball, two strikes. Here it is, and it's swung on tap to comebacker by the mound near the bag at second. McNeil bobbles it, has no play. Smith goes to third. And now the Astros, on an infield single by Pena, have runners at first and third, and Alvarez coming up.
1: A tough chance for McNeil. It skimmed off that mound, and McNeil didn't come up with it cleanly.
0: Tomorrow is exactly what Major League Baseball wants.
1: Yes.
0: With the concurrent action.
1: A lot of scoreboard watching tomorrow. And that Phillies Diamondbacks drama is pretty intense.
0: The Padres are winning tonight over Arizona. Last we checked, it was fifth inning. Padres 8-4 over Arizona. Runners lead, and Alvarez takes low 1-0. 3-1 Houston. But even if the D-backs lose, they could still get in if they win tomorrow, coupled with the Phillies' loss. 1-0, outfield straight up, and the pitch to the big man is swung on and missed. Fastball 96 away.
1: We love that the Rays, despite having clinched home field and everything, that they're playing hard and against the Phillies, putting up some runs.
0: They battered them tonight.
1: Yeah, they did.
0: 1-1 count. Perkins ready. Working from the first base side. He's at the belt. The 1-1 pitch is bounced foul down the first baseline. And it's one ball and two strikes to Yordan Alvarez. He entered today leading the league in batting. He was second in home runs and second in RBIs. Also leading in on base and slugging and OPS.
1: Yeah, he's the MVP, I would think.
0: Yeah, you would think so. Paredes on deck. One ball, two strikes. Hitting room in right center now. Heim sets up outside, and the pitch is down and in, and framed by Heim. Didn't get the call from Gabe Morales, who... Gabe Morales went to Santa Teresa High School in San Jose. 2-2 count. So a big pitch right here. And Jack Perkins in the 2-2 delivery at the belt turns and is swung and launched to right, and no doubt up on the berm. It's a three-run shot for Alvarez, and the Astros double their run total and lead it 6-1. Swung on, gone, his 42nd of the year on a 2-2 pitch from Jack Perkins.
1: The one guy in the pitcher-catcher meetings, they circle, so there's the guy. Man, just it's a shame because if they challenged that pitch, Ken, they would have got strike three. They'd catch the bottom of the zone, but they didn't challenge.
0: Hanging breaking ball. Looked like a hanging.

0: And cutter.
1: Jack. Yeah, Jack knew it.
0: So here's the pitch by Perkins with the A's down 6-1. And Isak Paredes swings and misses, and it's 0-1.
1: That's how good a hitter Yordan is. I mean, Perkins got him twice and got him to on some really not bad swings. But Yordan is Yordan.
0: The law of averages, I think, right? Yeah. It's his third home run against the A's this year. Paredes takes a strike on the outside corner. He will lead the majors in average, on base, and slugging.
1: Yeah. I mean, with all due respect to Caminero, we got the MVP.
0: Here's the 0-2 pitch, and it's low and outside. Yeah, Caminero is great.
1: Yep. And Caminero's going to win one of those. This is Yordan's year.
0: How's the coffee?
1: Coffee's great.
0: Yeah.
1: Yeah.
0: 1-2 count, hitting room in right center. Yeah, it's on the way, and Paredes hits it foul off his foot. That's smarts. One ball, two strikes.
1: They usually don't have it this late.
0: There's I'm a little worried about you having it this late.
1: Don't like to have it after six, but just seemed like the night to
0: you
1: do it.
0: You could like pull an all-nighter. It's a noon game tomorrow.
1: That's right.
0: Wouldn't be the first time.
1: That's right. That's factual.
0: Aaron Judge. Now they're going to check on Paredes. He is smarting after fouling that ball. Aaron Judge, in the expansion era, looking at players who have led the big leagues in average, on base, and slugging. Judge did it last year. Miguel Cabrera in 2013. Barry Bonds in 02. Larry Walker in 99. And George Brett in 1980.
1: Yeah, pretty good company, and that's one of the main reasons I think the writers voted Judge in last year over Cal Raleigh, right?
0: And Paredes is still trying to just walk it off. They're checking on him again. And well, Alvarez, the three-run shot, the third homer for the Astros tonight, giving them 10 during this series. It's 6 runs, 4 hits, an error for Houston. A run, 3 hits, and no errors for the A's.
1: That was right above the knee. I mean, he is really hurting right now.
0: He is.
1: He's trying to figure it out.
0: You can break a leg like that,
1: yeah,
0: Johnny.
1: Yeah, and he wants to stay in there. He's trying to sell it.
0: He's going to stay in.
1: You see how he runs to first base if he gets the contact.
0: We'll never forget game 4 of the 2001 Division Series, yep. The A's and the Yankees.
1: Jermaine Dye
0: with El Duque and broke his leg.
1: That was brutal.
0: It was brutal. Oh. One ball, two strikes. Scott Blewett is up and throwing in the bullpen for the A's. Paredes back in there. The count 1-2. Hitting room in right center. 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This will be a 2-2. Geloff back of the bag at third, and Perkins fires, and it's swung on line to left center, a base hit. That might be it for Jack.
1: Yeah, I think that's going to be it for Paredes, too. I mean, he's going to come out of this game. He can't run.
0: Yeah, they're going to have to get a runner in there.
1: Yep.
0: Well, Perkins stays in.
1: I can't believe they're not running for him.
0: And Paredes stays in.
1: Man.
0: Now, Altuve is lined out and walked. Astros 6, A's 1. Jack Perkins throws, and Altuve hits the ground ball to short, taking the hop up with it. Walton flipped to second for the force. Halfway through our ballgame tonight after 4.5, the Astros lead the A's 6-1.
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0: The A's come up in the bottom of the fifth. They have a lot of work to do. The Astros 3 home runs off Jack Perkins. And Cortez will lead it off. Cortez, White, and Heim against Hayden Wesneski. Carlos 0 for 1. 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Cortez, a left-hand hitter, takes a strike. 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Cortez, a drive to right, sinking, but Cam Smith, the right fielder, about 3 steps toward the alley, makes the catch. Athletics.com/SGT. Today's home opener will be against the Chicago Cubs. And that was first ever Major League game here with the A's and the Cubs,
1: right? It was Cubs-Mets, first homestand.
0: Yeah. Tommy White takes a strike on the inside corner. 6-1 Houston, one out, nobody on. Bottom of the fifth.
1: Steel trap. Glad you remember that. That Cubs series. I forgot. I thought it went Mets-Cubs.
0: And the pitch is strike on the outside corner.
1: I always remember Saya Suzuki had that big series.
0: And Kelly, too, the catcher, right?
1: Yep. Carson Kelly, yep.
0: No balls, 2 strikes. A's down by 5. Tommy White is 1-for-1. And here's the pitch to Tommy, and that's taken outside. It'll be a while before the A's play a home game next year after they break camp, because they will embark on a season-opening 10-game road trip.
1: See, I love that. Get going on the road before you come home.
0: And the 1-2 pitch swung on and missed. Now, why do you say that?
1: I don't know. I just feel like you get those, get a little more, especially if you get off to a good start and you start off in Pittsburgh and get those first 3 series, get some momentum, and then you start off at home. I just think, and then you'll have more home games later after that long road trip.
0: I think it's
1: good for the club.
0: Here's the delivery, and Jonah Heim takes a strike. It's down 6-1, 2 out, nobody on.
1: I mean, you a devil's advocate on it? What do you think? You think it's better to start off at home?
0: No, I don't care either. I don't think it matters either way. It's such a long season.
1: It is.
0: Inside corner strike. I mean, look where the A's were. Everybody thought that it would be a brutal start to the year with the A's having to play 12 of their first 15 this year in the Eastern time zone. They played their best baseball of the year during their second road trip, right, when they spent a full week in New York. 0-2 pitch is high. You know, they came home in the middle of that for a cameo. 3 games against the Astros.
1: Yeah, they were 1-5 in the first six, but you're right. After that, 2 out of 3 against the Astros and 5-1 in New York. So, yeah, they turned it around.
0: 1-2 pitch is swung on line down the left field line, foul out of play. They will go to Pittsburgh, New York, and Texas to start the season.
1: Quite a trip.
0: Fingers crossed that we will start on time next year.
1: Yes.
0: March 25th would be opening day, and home opener March 29th. It's kind of strange, too, because the A's will play the Cubs and the White Sox. First homestand.
1: Yeah.
0: Here's the 1-2 pitch, and they will say goodbye to the Chicago teams after that. At least as far as, well, that'll be it for next year against the Cubs. And later in the season, they will play the White Sox on the south side. 2-2 pitch to Jonah Heim is swung on and missed. After 5, 6-1 Astros.
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4: We go to the sixth. The Astros in command, leading 6-1. And Yiner Diaz will lead off against Scott Blewitt, who comes out of the bullpen after Jack Perkins in his last appearance of the year with the first five innings. And he allowed four hits and six runs, three of the four hits homers. The Astros 10 home runs over this series so far. Diaz 0-2. And the delivery, here it is, and it's swung on a line drive and into right field, past the diving McNeil, a base hit. We'll make it five hits allowed by Perkins, and that hit just there by Diaz, their sixth tonight. And that'll bring up Christian Walker. Johnny, how about Justin Verlander? What a way to go out today.
5: Well, matter what you think of Justin Verlander, it was hard not to be emotional watching that video with his daughter running out.
4: Amazing. He worked really hard just to try to finish and make one final start.
5: Yep.
4: He was hurt pretty much all year. And Christian Walker takes a strike on the outside corner.
6: Batter sounds in the strike call.
4: And Walker was right.
6: The Astros have one challenge.
4: It was really important to Verlander that today wasn't just a ceremonial thing. Like go out there and throw one inning or half an inning. 12,025 tonight, and that is a sellout. The 24th of the year. And it swung on, hit, fell. He wanted to go out there and compete and get as deep into the game as he could. And he pitched well. He went 5 1/3. He allowed two runs. And he hit 95 with his fastball at least two or three times.
5: Yeah. He wanted to do it as he's done his whole career. Compete. So, what a career.
4: One ball, one strike. It's on the way. And it's taken low. And it's 2-1.
5: Yeah, hugs from all his teammates. And it was quite the moment.
4: Here's the pitch, and check swing. And yes, they ring him up. And just to add to the storybook story, I guess, that occurred, and it was ongoing during the day, because Eduardo Valencia won the game with a walk-off home run in the bottom of the ninth inning for the Tigers.
5: Wow. Well, of course, we saw his first career homer against the A's.
4: 4-3 Tigers over the Pirates. Line drive down the right field line. Fair ball rolling in the corner. Heads to the wall. Butler has it. And it's going to be a second and third situation. They hold Diaz at third. Walker doubles the other way down the right field line. And the Astros, already leading 6-1, have runners at second and third. Verlander, 5 1/3, five hits, two runs, a walk, six strikeouts. It was his youngest daughter. It was kind of choreographed. It had been planned, but it was beautiful, like you said. As soon as A.J. Hinch popped out of the dugout to remove Verlander, you knew they were going to take him out during an inning so he could get the ovation and come off the mound. His youngest daughter went running out to the mound. Here's a drive down the right field line, hooking in the corner, and a foul ball. And on top of the mound, and she's seven, she and her dad embraced out on the mound.
5: Oh, man.
4: Yeah, what a scene.
5: He was balling.
4: Yeah, it's incredible.
5: I wonder if he was. I wonder if that was planned behind his back.
4: He didn't know that
5: she was coming. I bet you that was the case.
4: Because AJ did for sure.
5: Yeah.
4: Infield in 6-1 Astros. Top of the sixth. Lucas Spence is up. Runners at second and third, and he lines one foul down the right field side. I believe her name is Genevieve. His 7-year-old daughter.
5: Yeah. Kate Upton probably planned it, and they got it taken care of. That was a really, really cool moment.
4: Infield in, hitting room in right center, nobody out, sixth inning. And here's the delivery, and Lucas Spence takes high. And it's 1-2. The Dodgers beat the Giants 4-3 in San Francisco. Here it is, and that's in the dirt. Mookie Best, number 23. I assume this is Kike Hernandez hitting number 4. In the ninth inning, that was the game winner, top of the ninth. The Reds over the Blue Jays 5-1. J.J. Bleda hit number 24. Drew Rahm is up throwing in the bullpen for the A's. And the 2-2 pitch is taken high. 8-3, the Braves over the Marlins. 3-2, the Brewers beat the Cardinals. Bryce Terang, number 21. Alec Burleson, number 26 for the Cardinals. And the 3-2 is swung on a foul tip, and I don't think Mr. Heim was able to hold it. He was not. The Rockies over the White Sox, 9-6. Guardians over Kansas City, 11-5, and the Guardians win the Central. Patrick Bailey hit 2 home runs in that game for Cleveland. That's turned out to be a great trade for the Guardians from the Giants.
5: Yes.
4: Chase DeLauder, number 16. Brian Rocchio hit 2. He has 15. There's ball 4, but a challenge.
5: I think Heim thought it caught the inside edge.
4: And it did.
6: The pitch is a strike. The Athletics have retained their challenges.
4: So that's out number 1. The Astros are batting in the 6th. They lead 6-1. And here's Cam Smith coming up against Scott Blewett. And again, the infield is in. Scott ready out of the stretch. And Cam Smith, a right-handed hitter, goes around. It's 0-1. Seven to one, the Mets over the Nationals. 6-2, the Rangers over the Twins. The 0-1 pitch to Cam Smith is foul back. Nathan Eovaldi got that start for Texas today, and he was lifted in the 5th inning. He went 4 1/3.
5: It'd be interesting how they use Eovaldi in the postseason, right?
4: If they get there, right?
5: If they get there. You're right. They still have to get there.
4: Tampa Bay 12-1 over the Phillies. No balls, 2 strikes. Bolte shaded toward right center. And the pitch to Cam Smith. Now time is called. And again, the Astros. And they're in good shape tonight, but they have to win this game to stay tied with Texas.
5: Yeah, they win this game and they win tomorrow, they're in.
4: And Cleveland has won the Central. 0-2 pitch, and it's outside. 1-2. Well, last night, the 6th inning was huge for the A's. They were down 1-0. They scored 6 in the 6th. The Astros got 1 in the 7th and 3 in the 8th. Hogan Harris came on in the 9th and got his 17th save. 1-2 pitch. Swung on and missed. Slider away. Well, Blewett trying to give the A's just some kind of a chance and thought that they could come back. Mark Kotze is coming up. We're coming out of the dugout with Taylor Trammell, 2 up for the Astros, a left-handed hitter. So So the call to the bullpen for the lefty, Drew Rom. Astros are batting in the sixth. They lead the A's 6-1, and we'll come back right after this.
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4: Drew Rom out of the A's bullpen makes his 17th appearance of the year. He's 1-1, a 4.60 ERA. 6-1 in favor of Houston. They have Yiner Diaz at third, Christian Walker is at second, and two away. And Nelson Velasquez, who pinch hit last night, comes off the bench. He's a right-handed hitter, and he'll bat for Taylor Trammell against the lefty Drew Rom. Rom comes to the belt and delivers. Here it is, and it's driven to left center up the alley. Long run. Bolte gets there, outruns the baseball, and makes the running catch. One pitch. The Astros are retired. They leave two. We go to the bottom of the sixth, and it's 6-1 Houston.
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4: Henry Bolte leads off for the A's against Wesneski. As we go to the bottom of the sixth, the A's are down 6-1. Top of the order, Bolte, Butler, and Langoliers. Jorge Barroza in the game in left field for Houston. 6-7-1 Astros, 1-3-0 A's. Wesneski delivers, and the pitch to Henry is ripped foul, left side, out of play. The sixth inning is brought to you by Golden State Lumber and Showrooms, with the premier inventory across the Bay Area, Sacramento, and Stockton.
5: That foul ball was 114 off the bat from Bolte.
4: And the delivery, and it swung on mouse up the middle in the center for a base hit. Well, we've talked about it quite a bit. If you look at the numbers and the comparisons and all the players in the American League, his bat speed is elite. His hard hit rate is elite.
5: Yes. Speed is elite.
4: Yeah. They'd like him to elevate the ball a little bit more, but they're not going to press the issue. They feel that will just kind of come organically. There's Butler is 0 for 2, and he hits a ground ball to the right side. Altuve looks at second, throws there, and just in time. I'm not sure. They get the force, apparently, on Bolte. I guess the A's won't challenge it. Safe at first is Butler.
5: I don't know what's going on with Altuve this series. He's kind of struggled a little bit defensively.
4: Here's Langeliers with the A's down by five. We're in the bottom of the sixth. And it's on the way. And Shea takes a breaking ball for a strike. On this date in A's history in 1971, Vida Blue, facing the Brewers, struck out four, and that brought his season total to 301. Here's the 0-1 pitch, and Shea swings and misses. And he joined Rube Waddell as the only two Athletics pitchers to strike out 300 in a single season.
5: Man. Unreliable Rube, they called him.
4: Was he unreliable?
5: He was, there were some classic stories of him showing up to the ballpark a little inebriated.
4: He enjoyed the nightlife.
5: Yep.
4: 0-2 count. And here's the pitch to Shea, and he swings and misses. Speaking of this date in A's history, how about what happened to the A's on this date in 2002?
16: Hodge, first base side of the rubber, out of the stretch. And Billy's 1-1 pitch. Ichiro is bounced to second. Velarde has it. Throw to first in time. And the Oakland A's have won the 2002 Western Crown. And they'll be hosting Minnesota on Tuesday in the division series at the Coliseum.
4: That was up in Seattle, by the way. Here is Jeff McNeil hitting a ground ball to first. Walker bobbles and he's on the bag. And the inning is over. After a six complete, it's 6-1 Houston.
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4: We played six. The Astros lead the A's 6-1. Seventh inning, here is Johnny D.
5: It'll be be Jeremy Pena to lead things off. It'll be Pena, Alvarez, and Paredes to face the left-hander. Drew Rahm is able to get Velasquez to fly out to left center. Bolton making the running catch. Then the top half of the sixth, Pena, 2-for-3. He's flied out, homered, and singled. He scored twice. Right-handed hitter as Rahm delivers a breaking ball that misses high, 1-0. 6 runs, 7 hits, and 1 error for the Astros. 1 run, 4 hits, and no errors for the A's. Left-hander Rahm to the plate, the 1-0 pitch. That's bounce foul outside third. 1 ball, 1 strike on Pena. Pena is now 3-for-13 in this series. Here's 1-for-10 coming into play tonight. Here's the pitch. That's foul back to the screen. And remains at 1 ball and 2 strikes. The A's 32-47 at home. That includes the 4-2 mark in Las Vegas. That was counted as home games. A's are 23-45 here at the ballpark in West Sacramento. Here's the 1-2 pitch. Off speed, misses away. It's a splitter. It's now 2-2. And the A's finished with a road record of 32-49. Really struggled on the road in their last 40 road games, as they're playing really good baseball on the road early. The 2-2 pitch, that's went out, hit up the middle and through for a base. It's a 3-hit game for Jeremy Pena. And for the A's, or for the Astros rather, that is their 8th hit. And here is Jordan Alvarez, the designated hitter. Yeah, the non-challenge of the ball that would have been strike three, and it's just tough because it was a borderline pitch. Alvarez then homered, a 3-run shot for Jordan in the 5th inning. He struck out twice and homered as the left hit of the plate in the pitch. That misses outside with a first pitch splitter, 1 ball and no strikes. Well off the line at third is Geloff. Jordan, 105 RBIs now with that 3-run homer in the 5th. He's not going to catch Alonso. Here's the pitch. That's hit down the left field line, slicing on Cortez, and it slices foul out of play. 1 ball, 1 strike. Jordan, just a pure hitter, not just a power hitter. Think about candidates to win the Triple Crown. He'd be one of those guys with the power and just his ability to just use the entire field. He's a great hitter. Here's the 1-1 pitch. That swung on, lifted to left. Cortez drifting toward the line. He's under it. He reaches up, makes the catch, and there is one away as Pena returns to first. 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Here is Isak Paredes, who stayed in there after he fouled the ball off his knee in the 5th. He ended up picking up the single in the 5th inning after he did that. And we're surprised he stayed in there, didn't get a pinch runner for him. As Rahm delivers and the pitch taken for a strike on a splitter, it's 0-1. Paredes 3-for-10 in the series. And he is now 8-for-28. Against A's pitching on the season. Big hole on the right side for Isak. Right-hand hitter with that open stance as Drew Rahm delivers in the 0-1, taken low. 1 ball, 1 strike. So Cleveland's won the Central. And it looks like the Phillies will have a 1-game lead over the Diamondbacks going into play tomorrow. The Phillies matching number would be 1. The 1-1 pitch one. Line drive, left field, base hit. Over to get it is Cortez, stopping at second base, Pena. So a 3-hit game for Paredes. Guess his knee's okay. And that'll go to Jose Altuve, the second baseman. Here come the boos. Here's Altuve. It was lined out, walked, and bounced out. He's 0-for-2. Altuve 0-for-9 in the series. 6-for-37 against The Athletics pitching on the year. So first and second, one out. You're in the seventh inning. The Astros trying to add on as the pitch misses inside. One ball, no strikes. Altuve walked in the fourth inning, was cut down trying to steal. Man, that between Pena, Alvarez, and Paredes, they've done the damage in this game. Pitch taken low. Now two balls and no strikes. Between the top three hitters of the lineup, they are 7 for 12 with 6 RBIs and 3 homers. Drew Rahm to the plate, the pitch. That's one line drive, left field, base hit. Going to third base, Pena can wave him home. Carlos Cortez with the throw, and it is not in time. He scores. Head first slide by Pena. Just did get in there. We'll see if the A's check it. But right now, it's a 7-1 ball game, and it is. So RBI single for Altuve, his 48th RBI of the year, stopping at second base, Paredes. So hard to hold him down the whole series. Gets his first hit of the series, and here is Yainer Diaz, the catcher. Still just one out. Good head first slide by Jeremy Pena. He did beat the throw. Yainer Diaz has struck out, flied out, and singled 1-for-3. As Rahm to the plate in the pitch. That swung on, bounce foul outside third. It's a 7-1 Astros lead. 7 runs, 10 hits, and 1 error for Houston. 1 run, 4 hits, and no errors for the A's. Drew Rahm at the belt, and the lefty delivers the pitch. That swung on, foul back, top of the screen. 0-2 the count on Diaz. People having a good time on the grassy berm area. What a crowd. 12,025 the attendance. 1-2-0-2-5 on this Saturday night. Last game of the season will be tomorrow for the A's. As Rahm to the plate, the pitch, breaking ball swung on, a fly ball to right center, going back for it, Butler, so is Bolte. Bolte, long way to go. Bolte tries to make the catch, and he cannot. It falls out, and stopping at third base will be Paredes. So bases are low. It's just a long single for Yainer Diaz. Bolte had a long way to go into right center, as did Butler, and it's going to be a single, but a 377-foot single for Yainer Diaz. So 4 hits in the inning off Rahm. And Dan Hubbs, the pitching coach, going out there to check on the lefty. 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And I think that's the right ruling. I think there's any question that it was not an easy play for Bolte moving to his left.
0: Yeah, I think he was kind of hearing footsteps a little bit from Butler. Like they were kind of fairly close together.
5: Yeah, he had a long way to go.
0: Center fielder needs to take charge, right, Johnny?
5: Yep. Junior Tour, right-hander, loosening up in the bullpen for the Athletics. Astros trying to bust this thing wide open. It's a 7-1 lead for Houston. Walker is the hitter. Walker is struck out, lined out, and doubled. Remember, Texas won their game. Houston has to win to remain tied with the Rangers. So Diaz, Altuve, Paredes take their leads. The lefty delivers, and the pitch misses. Well, you see Paredes, he's just jogging. Like, his knee is still not in great shape right now. 1-0 the count on Christian Walker. 224, 28 homers, 85 driven in. Here's the lefty's 1-0 pitch. That swung on, lifted to right, deep enough to score a run. Going back as Butler near the track and on the track makes the catch for the out. Tagging Paredes, he'll come in and score. Going to third base is Altuve, and it's now 8-1 Houston. So give Walker his 86th RBI of the year. And now it's first and third, two outs for Lucas Spence. That's a 7-run lead now. Spence is the seventh man to bat in the inning. He struck out 3 times. In the bottom of the seventh, it'll be Geloff, Walton, and Cortez. 5, 6, and 7. Hope to see you at the ballpark tomorrow. It's a 12:05 first pitch. As Drew Rahm to the plate in the pitch, that's in there for a strike. And it's 0-1. 8 runs, 11 hits, 1 error for Houston. 1 run, 4 hits, no errors for the A's. Walte Sheehan several steps toward left center. As Rahm delivers, and the pitch taken low. 1 ball, 1 strike. Well, look, it's baseball, right? I mean, Spence had those 3 home runs the other day, and he's struck out 3 times here in the game today. Runners on the corners, 2 outs. Drew Rahm to the plate. The 1-1 pitch is swung on foul back, middle of the screen. It's now 1-2.
4: He almost homered in his first at-bat last night.
5: He did.
4: Bolte made a running catch in right center near the wall.
5: 1 ball, 2 strikes, 2 outs. As the lefty delivers in the pitch, breaking ball, misses outside. 2 balls, 2 strikes. A's were fortunate to get that run in the fourth inning, that error by Pena. Here's the 2-2 pitch. That's one line, drive, base hit down the right field line. Playing it off the wall is Butler. Altuve scores, Diaz to third. It's going to be a double for Spence. And it's now 9-1 Houston. Spence picks up his 9th RBI as a major leaguer. And that is his 2nd double in the big leagues. That's going to be all for Rahm. So a tough outing for Drew Rahm. And we'll take a break. 9-1 Houston here in the 7th with 2 outs. And we'll have more after this.
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5: 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No record, ERA 16.5, 10 walks, 12 strikeouts. His last appearance was on the 17th in St. Pete. 1 2/3, 1 hit, and 200 runs. As he comes to the plate, the pitch to Cam Smith is taken outside. 1 ball, no strikes. 9-1 Astros. Astros have pounded out 12 hits. They had 15 hits in the first 2 games combined. Smith, a right-handed hitter. 2nd and 3rd here as the right-hander delivers in the pitch. That's in there for a strike, a high strike. It's 1-1. Tour making his 5th September appearance. It's actually his ERA this month is just over 3. Got off to a tough start with the Athletics. First 2 appearances, 17th and 22nd of July, allowed 14 earned runs in 2 2/3 innings. As the pitch misses, now 2-1 on Cam Smith. Havana, Cuba. He is 27 years old. 2-1 on Cam Smith. Smith, the eighth man to bat in the innings, walked and scored twice and struck out. There's the pitch. That's in there for a strike on a cut fastball. It's 2-2 on Smith. Smith's played pretty much every day. This is 157th game of the year. Junior Tour delivers in the pitch. Excuse me, check swing, foul ball to the screen right side. Means it's 2-2. Smith, as Ken said earlier, came over in the Kyle Tucker deal, came over from the Cubs. From the Cubs, they gave up a lot. 2-2 the count. 2-2 pitch. That strike three called. He got him on the splitter. So Tour strikes out Smith, but three more runs for the Astros on five hits, two left. We're through six and a half. It's the Astros 9 and the A's 1.
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5: 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So here is Geloff to lead things off against Hayden Wesneski. He's only thrown 60 pitches in his first six innings. And the first pitch misses 1-0. Geloff has singled and bounced out 1-for-2. Pitch is fouled back to the screen. It's now 1-1. That Diamondbacks game, the Padres lead 10-4 in the top of the ninth. So Philly fans very happy with San Diego right now. The Phillies, looks like they'll remain a game up on Arizona with one to go. Here's the pitch. That swung on, banged into left field for a base hit. 108 off the bat. So a sharp single for Geloff. And for the A's, that is their fifth hit, all singles. And here is Donovan Walton, the shortstop. Dodgers beat the Giants 4-3. Phillips over Harris. Scott is 25th save. I mean, I think Scott's going to end up, he'll be the closer of the Dodgers in the playoffs. See, they do with Diaz, right-hander at the belt. Here's the pitch. That's taken for a strike, like a changeup. It's 0-1. Said Rangers beat the Twins 6-2. Rangers 80-81. Garcia with a win, 2-1. 0-1 pitch. That misses. Now 1-1. Braves, they beat the Marlins 8-3. Medeiros over Ralston. Told you the Braves beat the Phillies 12-1. Braves will try to win their 99th game tomorrow. The 1-1 pitch. That's taken outside. Close pitch. Now 2-1. Shows you how hard it is to win 100 games, Ken. I mean, the Rays have had a tremendous year. They still aren't going to win 100.
4: Yeah, the Brewers, the only team over 100.
5: Yep. Angels and Mariners tied at 4 in the bottom of the 6th. T-Mobile, here's the 2-1 pitch. Swung on and missed on a breaking ball. It's now 2-2. Walton is lined into a double play and bounced out to the first baseman, Walker, in the 4th. Right-hander comes set, and the 2-2 pitch to Walton. One line drive caught by Walker, and this time Geloff gets back. Man. So one away, another line out for Walton. Not all that fortuitous on this Saturday night. And here is Carlos Cortez, the left fielder. A bullet hit by Walton. Cortez has bounced out and lined out. He's 0 for 2. Good job by Geloff to get back in safely on that line drive. So here's Carlos, one on and one out, a 9-1 lead for Houston, trying to make it 2 out of 3 in this series. As the pitch taken outside, first pitch sinker, 1-1, no strikes on Cortez, hitting .254 on the year. Shortstop Pena shaded up the middle as Walker holding on, Geloff. There's the 1-0 pitch, Carlos takes the strike on the changeup. 1-1, Wesneski. Again, just a smart pitcher. He doesn't overpower you by any means. Add, subtracts. Again, he tops out about 92. Not a very big lead for Geloff as the right-hander's 1-1 pitch. He's swung on and missed on a breaking ball. It's now 1-2. Tommy White, the on-deck hitter. The Astros led 3-0 after 2.5 innings. Isak Paredes, the solo homer. Pena, the two-run shot. For Perkins, 5 innings, 5 hits, and 6 runs. He walked 3, struck out 9. 1-2 pitch. That just misses. Close pitch. The Astros have 1 challenge left. They're going to use it. Now 2-2 on Cortez. Wesneski. Been or ever so slightly at the waist as he looks into Yiner Diaz. Carlos stepped down, now back in the left side of the batter's box. Hayden Wesneski at the belt. Here's the 2-2 pitch. Swung on and missed. He got him on the breaking ball. So Wesneski picks up the strikeout. And that is

0: which is lifted foul.
1: It's 10-7.
0: Wow.
1: They have two on and two out.
0: This team just won't go away. Right-hander to the plate, the 1-1 pitch. That's in there for a strike. Breaking ball now, 1-2 on Tommy White, 253 on the year.
1: You know, it's one of the things about the D-backs, Nolan Arenado has 30 home runs.
0: Man, he's had a fine year. What a career he's had. There's the 1-2 pitch. That's a little pop-up foul. He's also played a solid third base as well. He just... Everybody knows about his great defense and his power. Oh, they're going to the bottom of it. Padres have won that game.
1: Okay.
0: Padres just won it, so they win 10-7. Miller gets the final out. He got Vargas. He struck out Ildemaro Vargas to end it. So now it's official. It's a one-game lead for the Phillies with one to go. Rutter goes, wasn't even paying attention to him. Pitch. And what do we have here? Was it a pitch timer violation anyway? I'm not sure what. I would love to get some audio on what it... It's a balk. Okay, a balk has moved Geloff to second base. I mean, Geloff had that crazy jump. They're scoring a balk on Wisniewski. So runner on second here with two outs, 2-2 the count. There's a 2-2 pitch from the right-hander. Wisniewski delivers, and the pitch is bounced left side and through for a base hit. Rounding third base is Geloff. He'll come in and score. It's now 9-2. So Tommy White picks up his 10th RBI of the year. It's now a 9-2 ball game. Gets the crowd going a little bit. And that'll bring up Jonah Heim. So White... A hit to right field, a hit to left field, and a multi-hit game for Tommy. And here's Heim, who has bounced into a 5-4-3 double play and struck out. He's 0-2. A's have six hits on the night now. And the Astros don't have anybody up in the bullpen yet. Wisniewski not even at 80 pitches yet. Into the seventh. Huge hole on the right side. Altuve is up the middle. Here's the pitch. Breaking ball for a strike. 0-1 on Jonah Heim. Hank Molte, the on-deck hitter. The A's lost the first game of the series 7-5 as the Astros put up runs in the 6th, 7th, 8th, and 9th. One run in each inning. Here's the 0-1 pitch. That's taken outside, 1-1, and then in game two, the A's winning 6-5. They held on. They had a six-run sixth. Astros came back with one in the seventh and three in the eighth, but A's able to hold them off. Harris picking up his 17th save. Lopez pitched very well. 1-1 the count. 1-1 pitch is swung on him. His pick cut by Heim there. And it's now 1-2. 9 runs, 12 hits, 1 error for the Astros. 2 runs, 6 hits, no errors for the A's. Tommy White takes his lead. Wisniewski. He's at the belt now. The 1-2 offering. That swung on. Fly ball to right field. Cam Smith is there to make the catch. The inning is over. So Heim lines out. A's have not been all that lucky at a lot of line drives at people. Michael will be here in a moment. One run, two hits, a man left. We're through seven complete. It's still the Astros 9 and the A's 2.
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4: Good job. Thanks. All year long. We'll see you tomorrow, Michael Barabalt. Take your calls after on A's Talk after the game. I guess with all those listeners getting together, I don't know how many calls you're going to get. A's Talk is going to be interesting because they're all gathered here, right? Many of the listeners that are here. So we have some gate issues out there. We go to the eighth inning. It is a 9-2 Astros lead. And Junior Tour will face Jorge Barrosa here. Barrosa took over in left field after Velasquez pinch hit for Trammell as the pitch misses, one ball and no strike. 9 runs, 12 hits, 1 error for the Astros. 2 runs, 6 hits, no errors for the A's. So we are top of the 8th inning as Junior Tour, he's at the bell now to the plate in the pitch. That misses high, 2-0. Well, has the momentum of the Diamondbacks. What's going to happen now? We'll see what happens. One game lead for the Phillies now after the Diamondbacks' winning streak was snapped. Here's the 2-0 pitch. That misses inside. 3-0 on Barrosa.
5: Find out tomorrow. It'll be fun.
4: You're exactly right. That's what baseball wanted, these exciting races that go down to game number 162.
5: There will be two tomorrow.
4: Yes.
5: Two spots decided tomorrow.
4: 3-0 pitch in there for a strike. It's 3-1. Stephen Vogt, he's proud of his club, never gave up. I mean, they had some dark times this year. Of course, the injury to Jose Ramirez, but he is their leader. He goes down, it affects the team more than you know. The 3-1 pitch taken outside, ball four. So he loses Barrosa to lead off the eighth, and that'll bring up Jeremy Pena, the shortstop. Pena's 3-for-4. He has flied out, homered, and singled twice, scored three times, driven in two runs. Houston here in the top of the eighth. Junior Tour to the plate in the pitch. This is inside. I mean, Katsi talked about it. We just seem like we talk about it all the time. You just cannot walk guys in this league, especially in this ballpark. You just have no shot at all if you put the men on base via the walk. Pitching a drive to deep left field. Forget about what a shot from Jeremy Pena. It's gone. It's now 11-2 Houston. Man, what a blast. A two-homer game for Pena. Another two-run shot. And it's now a 9-run deficit. Man. 22nd home run of the year for Jeremy Pena.
5: Well, that's what Conte was talking about right there.
4: Yeah.
5: A walk ahead of the home run.
4: So Pena's having quite a night. He was 1-for-10 coming into the series. He is now 4-for-5, so 5-for-15 in the series.
5: And that was not a Sutter Health Park home run.
4: No, that would have been out anywhere. Pitch to Yordan, misses inside, 1-0. 109 off the bat. That was 425 feet. Astros. And here's Alvarez, who has struck out twice, homered, and flied out. Here's a 1-0 pitch. That's one line drive, base hit down the right field line. Going to play it in the corner is Butler. And Alvarez into second base with a double. So he's 2-for-5. For Yordan, his 34th double of the year. And let's pause while we have a moment for station identification on A's Cast and the A's Radio Network.
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4: With Ken Korak and Chris Townsend, Chris Carey, Jenny Kavnar, Steve Sack, Shuni Babbitt, Johnny Dosca with you. Thanks so much for joining us on this Saturday night. 11-2 Houston as toward the plate in the pitch. That misses very high. One ball and no strikes. So a walk, homer, and a double. Isak Paredes is 3-for-4. He has two singles and a homer. Pitch is swung on and popped up. Foul territory, first base side. White moving over for it. White, and White makes the catch. And he's, well, over the railing there, the dugout railing of the Astros, makes the catch, and there is one away.
5: That was an excellent catch.
4: It was.
5: That was the Johnny Dosco pop-up that came back.
4: It was. So here is Jose Altuve, who has lined out, walked, bounced out, and singled and scored. You know, between Pena, Alvarez, and Paredes, they have 8 hits between them. They are 8-for-15. I'm sorry, 9-for-15. Pardon me. Pitch in there for a strike, 0-1 on Altuve. 14 hits for the Astros in this game.
5: 4 homers.
4: Yep. Altuve 1-for-3 with a walk and a run scored as Tour delivers, pitch swung on, drive foul down the left field line. 0-2 the count on Jose. Yainer Diaz, the on-deck hitter. This top of the 8th, or the 8th inning in general, is actually brought to you by Granite Expo, Grand Slam Savings, 10 Northern California locations, GraniteExpo.com. 0-2 pitch is swung on and popped up foul just above us here. And it remains at 0-2 on Altuve. Junior Torres from the far first base side of the rubber. Nobody up in that A's bullpen. Here's the pitch. That swung up, bounced up the middle, and through for a base hit. Past the diving Walton. Alvarez will round third and score. It's now a 12-2 Houston. So Altuve has his second hit of the night and his second RBI. That gives him 49 RBIs for the year. And here is Yainer Diaz, the catcher. So the first 5 hitters in the lineup for the Astros, multi-hit games.
5: Conte has to be thinking about a Carlos Cortez night.
4: I think so, too.
5: And that's the last thing he really wants to do.
4: Yeah, you're right. So here's Diaz, who's 2-for-4. It's the one bounced up the middle. That's diving stop by Walton. The second for one on to first, and not in time. So they get the 6-4 put out on Altuve. We'll see if the A's check it. And what's the verdict? They're going to check it. So McNeil's throw to first, and we'll see if the A's are going to win this. I think they could win this. It's from the first.
5: I do too.
4: Yeah, this could be overturned. Might be a 6-4, three inning ending double play. The manager's challenge here. I don't think this will take too long. We'd love to see another angle on it.
6: The Athletics and Townsend safe ball first
4: day. A reminder, tomorrow is a 12:05 start. Oh, that's close, man. Really, really close. I think they just did get him. I really do. I think they just got in the glove right before that foot touched the bag. But it's so bang bang. I mean, they all are, right? In these reviews. It's just, I don't know. It's not overwhelmingly obvious, or is it? Let's see here. I think they're gonna overturn it. Yeah, he's out. They're gonna, with that angle right there, Kenny. Yeah, he's. Of course, we've been wrong so many times. It's so.
6: That's State.
4: Wow. Yeah. Well, yeah. Again, I mean, it's amazing. It's amazing. You see it right there, right? It's just, man, unreal. So it's a 6-4 put out. I mean, how many times we've been wrong,
5: Kim? I give up.
4: I know. Yeah. Exactly.
5: I'm not going to say another word well, without a replay.
4: Well, yeah, one more game tomorrow. So.
5: Yeah.
4: Here is Christian Walker, 1-for-4 with a double. As the right-hander Tour delivers in the pitch, that misses. One ball, no strikes. 12 runs, 15 hits, one error for Houston. 2 runs, 6 hits, no errors for the A's. Walker, the 7th man to bat in the inning. They call on the right side for Walker. Here's the pitch. Tour delivers. Pitches foul right side out of play. 1-1. Again, good crowd. 12,025. Christian Walker, strong right-handed hitter. Some great years for the Diamondbacks. Here's the 1-1 pitch. That's waved at a missed on the splitter. Now 1-2. Been a tough year for Tour in the big leagues. Not a huge sample size, but he struggled. Ronel Blanco, the right-hander, beginning to loosen up in the bullpen for Houston. Here's the 1-2 pitch. That misses. High, goes all the way to the screen. So on the wild pitch, that moves Yiner Diaz to second. Two and two the count. That's got away from Tour. No chance for Heim. 2-2 the count on Christian Walker. 224 on the year. As Junior Tour comes set out of the plate, the pitch. That misses outside. And it's now 3-2 on Christian Walker. Lucas Spence would be next for the A's in the bottom of the 8th. It'll be Bolte, Butler, and Langoliers. Now, the A's won the season series 8-5 over Houston last year. Here's the 3-2 pitch. That swung on, lifted to right center. Moving to his left is Bolte. Butler coming over. Butler calls off Hank and makes the catch, and the inning is over. But the Astros, with 3 more runs on 3 hits, a walk and 1 left, we're through 7.5. It's Houston 12 and the A's 2.
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4: Nick Allen takes over at third base. New pitcher, Ronel Blanco. Wesneski, 7 innings, 6 hits, and a run, and allowed 2 runs, both earned. He walked 1, he struck out 5. 2 runs, 1 earned, pardon me. Thanks, Ken. Rennell Blanco to the plate in the pitch to Bolte. Misses 1-0. So Rennell Blanco is the new pitcher in there for the Astros. Author of a no-hitter. Eighth appearance, 0-1, 7.11 ERA. 15 walks and 26 strikeouts for the right-hander. Bolte's 2-for-3 as the pitch is taken down and away. One ball, no strikes. The A's are trailing 12-2 here in the bottom of the eighth. So Nick Allen, he and his wife are new parents. He is a three-month-old former athletic. Is the 2-0 pitch. That's taken outside. 3-0 on Bolte. Bolte is 4-for-13 in the series. Average up to 280. Here's the 3-0 pitch. That goes to the screen ball four. Four-pitch walk to Bolte here in the eighth. And then that will bring up Lawrence Butler, the right fielder. So Butler is 0-for-3, three ground outs. Well, Carota Grauer is going to come up and hit. So Carota Grauer is going to come up and hit for Butler in this eighth inning. Runner on first and nobody out. A's trailing by 10 here in the eighth. Carota Grauer, 379, a homer and four driven in. Right-handed hitter. As Rennell Blanco to the plate in the pitch, that's in there for a strike. Four-seam fastball, it's 0-1. Yeah, we do not. It might be a bullpen day, as Ken said, for the Astros tomorrow. 0-1 pitch. That's fouled back, top of the screen. No balls, two strike.
5: They don't have a starter right now on their roster, really. With Javier going on the IL.
4: That's funny. That
5: it would be his spot.
4: It just happens sometimes that just who's when you get to game 161, 162.
5: It could be Imai.
4: 0-2 pitch. That's swung on. Fly ball to left field. Barossa comes over to his left to make the catch. There is one away.
5: Who started, of course, early in the year for them.
4: Yeah.
5: Came over from Japan. He's been working out of the bullpen.
4: Here's Langeliers, who has flied out, reached on an error, and struck out. O'Shea, right-handed hitter. Rennell Blanco with the high Sox. He's at the belt. And the pitch, that swung on him. His big cut on the slider. And it's 0-1 on Shea. Shea at 261 now, 23 homers and 58 driven in. Bolte takes his lead at first. Here's the 0-1. That's taken outside.
5: You know, the kid Miguel Ulloa was really impressive on Thursday night. Pitched three innings. I'm sure we'll see him tomorrow.
4: We'll get some innings, I would think. It is, in fact, a bullpen day. The 1-1 pitch misses. Now 2-1. Yeah, good call on that. He looked really good. 2-1 the count on Langeliers. Denzel Clark. It's like he will hit for McNeil. He waits next. Third baseman Nick Allen, 20 feet behind the bag and 10 feet off the line. Here's the 2-1 pitch. Swung on a miss, big cut by Shea there on the fastball. 2-2. Here's the pitch. That swung on a missed high fastball, 95. So Shea strikes out as Blanco elevates. Two down. And that'll bring up Denzel Clark. So Clark's going to come up and hit for McNeil. Denzel. Hitting 161 on the year. Here's the pitch. That's taken high. One ball and no strikes. And the Astros, they jumped out to that 1-0 lead in the first. They had one in the first, two in the third, three in the fifth, three in the seventh, and three in the eighth. So three-run innings for Houston in this game. Here's the 1-0 pitch. Big swing and a miss. Clark loses his helmet. It's 1-1. Bolte from first. 1-1 pitch. Swung on a miss, big cut by Denzel again. That fastball 94 from Rennell Blanco. One ball and two strikes. Again, just join us, the Rangers. They have won their game, so Astros need to win to keep pace. 1-2 pitch. That's taken high. Two balls and two strikes on Clark. Christensen coaching at first. Bobby Crosby at third. Blanco comes set. The 2-2 pitch from the right-hander. That's taken high. He's going all the way to Clark. So three balls and two strikes with two outs as Bolte will take off here. Blanco at the belt. As Bolte goes, the 3-2 pitch swung and bounced on two hops. They're backing up. Allen gloves it. Strong throw to first on one hop in time. And the inning is over. 5-3 on the putout. So Walker able to dig it out. The inning is over. No runs. A walk, one left. We're through eight complete. It's still 12-2 Houston.
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4: We go to the top of the ninth. Junior Tor will face Lucas Spence, who is 1-for-4 with a double. It's a 12-2 Astros lead in the top of the ninth inning as Tor delivers the pitch. That misses inside, one ball and no strikes. Joshua Kuroda Grower takes over at second base. Denzel Clark is now in center field, and Bolte moves from center field to right field. As Tor delivers in the pitch, that's taken high. Two balls and no strikes. So Tor once again behind. He's on 30 pitches, just 16 strikes. Lucas Spence, again, he struck out three times and doubled. And, of course, the three-homer game Thursday night. Here's the pitch. That swung on, drive to right field it well. Going back for it is Bolte at the wall. And Spence has done it again. Another home run for Lucas Spence. It's 13-2 Astros. Man, have a series. A double and a homer in this game. That's number 4. And RBI, number 10. And it's 13-2.
5: He has 5 hits in the series. 4 home runs and a double.
4: You know, all 4 of those homers to right field. So here is Cam Smith. As the pitch is taken for a strike, it's 0-1. 16 hits for the Astros in this ballgame. And for the Astros, they have a total of 5 homers in the game. There's the pitch. That's fouled back to the screen. So the Astros get it going offensively tonight. Oh and 2 on Smith. Smith has walked twice and struck out twice, scored a couple runs. Tor delivers in the pitch. That's in the dirt. And that got Jonah Heim in the wrong spot, so the home plate umpire Gabe Morales doing the courtesy, kind of walking the ball out to Tour, giving Heim a little time. 1-2 the count. Upper inner thigh. 1-2 the count. Junior Tour just about straight up as he looks into to Jonah. Here's the 1-2 pitch. That misses. A little sweeper. It's now 2-2 on Cam Smith. It could not have been easy for the Cubs to unload Cam Smith. It was they knew it was a pretty big pill to swallow. The 2-2 pitch. Swung on a drive to right field. Bolte going back. Has some room and makes the catch. About 10 feet from the track. And there is one away. So one out in the ninth. That will bring up Jorge Barrosa.
5: Well, by trading Kyle Tucker, the Astros filled a lot of needs.
4: Yeah, sure did. They lost a big bat in Tucker for sure, but again, 13 years of control with those three players they got. As Barrosa, left-hand hitter, takes inside, one ball, no strikes. Final game of the four-game set. Final game of the regular season tomorrow. Here's the 1-0 pitch. That's fouled back to the screen, 1-1. Of course, a lot of decisions for the A's to make. They have the general manager search. And then after they announce that, I'm sure we'll hear a lot more about what's going on with the team. 1-1 the count on Barrosa. As the right-hander looks in, the 1-1 pitch from Tour is taken low, goes to the screen, two balls, one strike.
5: Can't recall a more uncertain offseason for the A's, but it's also exciting.
4: Yes.
5: Because this is kind of change that the A's really haven't had in a long time. And a lot of work to be done, but obviously from a position player standpoint, the A's are loaded.
4: 2-1 pitch hit foul toward the Astro dugout. They sure are. 2-2 the count.
5: And you know there's going to be a long, hard look at the pitching. There has to be.
4: Yep. 2-2 the count on Barrosa. 2-2 pitch toward delivers, and it's swung on fly ball to right. Bolte on the run, and he will make the catch out on the warning track near the wall, and there are two away. So two outs in the ninth, and here's Jeremy Pena, who's having quite a night himself. He is 4-for-5 with two homers. He's driven in four runs. Pena now hitting .277. It was Perkins, then Blewett, Rahm, and now Tour. Here's the pitch. That misses high. One ball, no strike. Look forward to talking to you tomorrow on the radio. 12:05 start. Towney and Saxey at 11:30. There's the 1-0 pitch. That's fouled back to the screen. And it's 1-1 cutter from Junior Tour.
5: The A's should have an elite offense next year.
4: Yes.
5: I mean, elite. Top of baseball kind of offense.
4: It's crazy. With the five guys, five core guys coming off the IL, and you had Bolte, Butler, and Geloff, that core. Man, 1-1 pitch. That misses, two balls and one strike. Just health, right? So remember that question coming out of spring training. Someone asked Kotze in a scrum, like, got to feel good coming out of spring training with these healthy bodies. And Kotze said, don't talk about it. There's a 2-1 pitch. That's swung on and foul tipped into the glove of Heim. It's now 2-2. Just never know over the course of a season. It's very tough. Stay as healthy as you can. It's just every team seems to battle with injuries. A's more than most teams this year. Here's the 2-2 pitch. That swung on, a missed. He struck him out. So Tour strikes out Pena, but they do get a run as the Astros get the home run from Spence. One run, one hit, nobody left. We're through 8.5. It's the Astros 13 and the A's 2.
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4: We go to the bottom of the ninth. Last chance for the A's. Ronel Blanco on the mound for Houston as Zach Geloff will lead things off. Geloff, Walton, and Cortez. As Rennell out of his windup, and the pitch to Zach is taken for a strike. It's 0-1. Geloff is 2-for-3 on the night. With the batter, Geloff is challenging the strike call. And Geloff will win this challenge.
6: The pitch is the ball. The Athletics are standing.
5: Geloff got to 260 tonight.
4: Yeah.
5: And Bolte got to 280.
4: That's right. 1-0 on Zach Geloff as Blanco to the plate, though. 1-0 pitch taken for a strike. 1-1. I mean, that challenge, that first pitch, kind of a microcosm of how well he's tracking the ball, right? It was a pitch that missed. 1-1 pitch. He swung on a miss. 1-2. That would not have happened last year. Just wouldn't have.
5: Yeah, he's come a long ways, for sure. Was it Dusty who said, don't ever let a season end on a 9 with your average?
4: That's a great
5: right?
4: call. Absolutely. Right. That's such a good call. 1-2 pitch. That swung on a miss. Down he goes. I'm another Yogi.
5: Because he's going to be down to 259 now.
4: There are some Dustyisms too, right?
5: There are, yeah.
4: Yeah, that's great. Here is Donovan Walton. And we appreciate you tuning in tonight. So, one out, nobody on. Donovan Walton, left-handed hitter. As Ronel Blanco to the plate in the pitch. That's taken for a strike, and it's 0-1. Wesneski will get his sixth win. It's just swung on a missed. It's now 0-2 on Walton. Ronel Blanco toes the rubber. It's an 0-2 count on Donnie Walton. Tomorrow, A's will try to salvage a split. Here's the 0-2 pitch. That's waved and a miss. Down he goes. A's are down to their final out. Two outs, and here is Carlos Cortez. He has bounced out, lined out, and struck out. Here's the pitch. That's in there for a strike, and it's 0-1 on Carlos Cortez. 253 for Carlos. 10 homers and 43 driven in. 0-1 to count. Ronel Blanco to the plate, and the pitch. The 0-1. That's taken low. One ball, one strike. Look forward to talking to you tomorrow. And it'll be at 12 o'clock, pregame 12:05. First pitch, 1-1 pitch, checks his swing. And did he go? He did not, says third base umpire Ryan Wills. And it's 2-1 on Cortez. Blanco to the plate. Here's the 2-1 pitch. That's chopped foul to the screen, and it's now 2-2. It's one of those games. We've had plenty of them at this ballpark, especially. Losses of 10 runs or more. It's been tough. 2-2 the count. There's a 2-2 pitch from the right-hander. That swung on, bounced to third. This should do it. Allen up with it. Nick fires to first. And the Astros win this game 13-2. 2 hours and 48 minutes. The attendance, 12,025. As the Astros win it 13-2. They go to 80-81. The Astros do their tie with the Rangers with one game to go, and they control the tiebreaker. The A's fall to 64-97. 13 runs, 16 hits, and one error for the Astros. They left six on base. For the A's, 2 runs, 6 hits, no errors, stranding 5. The win to Hayden Wesneski, 6-2. The loss to Perkins, he falls to 3-13. Next broadcast will be tomorrow. Again, it'll start with Towney and Saxey at 11:30, and then we'll have the pregame for you, Ken and I will, at noon for a 12:05 first pitch. It'll be the final game of the season as the A's will try to win their 65th game. The A's fall to 32-48 here at home, along with a 32-49 road record. For our engineer, Andy Dickerson, did a great job as always. Nate the Great back in the studio. And for Ken Korak, Chris Townsend, Chris Carey, Jenny Kavanaugh, Steve Sachs, Shuni Babbitt, Johnny Dosko, bidding you farewell from the ballpark in West Sacramento. Once again, the final score, the Astros win it 13-2, and the A's will try to salvage a split of the four-game set tomorrow. We don't have the pitchers yet. We look forward to talking to you. So right now, we'll send it down to Chris Townsend and Steve Sachs, NBC Sports California A's cast and the A's radio network.
0: Well, I guess we have the game plan for tomorrow. As Dallas just said, we're going to strap on our jocks and pull up our socks, and let's go get them. This is the type of game that you just want to forget. Fan appreciation weekend, everybody had a good time, but obviously when you lose 13-2, you got to forget this one, because tomorrow you're looking at one game.
1: Yeah.
0: And we're all starting at the same time, except a couple teams on the East Coast because they're dealing with weather. But we're all going to start at noon.
1: Yep.
0: We'll have pregame at 11:30.
1: Yes, sir.
0: You've got to show up tomorrow and beat the Astros and hope that the Texas Rangers can take down the Twins. So the Twins, what? The Texas Rangers won 6-2. Yep. So we are all knotted atop the American League West.
1: And the Astros, I mean, they've got it all in their hands, right? They've got the tiebreaker. So if they come and win tomorrow, it doesn't matter what the Texas Rangers do. But the A's got something to say about that. And this game today was, you know, going along okay. It was manageable, 3-1. And then, you know, unfortunately, Jack hung that curveball, that slider, or sweeper, if you will, to Alvarez, and that does it. I mean, you hang one to a guy like that, and he'll take care of it. That opened the game wide open. But you just got to forget this. You got one more. You got to stay professional and come out tomorrow and beat these guys.
0: Well, and we got to be honest. You got to give credit to the Houston Astros.
1: Yeah.
0: I mean, they're looking. Texas had won earlier in the day. They have to win. And what do? You go out and have a laugher.
1: Yeah.
0: So you do have to. I mean, it's our job to be real.
1: Yeah.
0: They needed to come out and take it to the Athletics, and they did exactly that.
1: Yeah, you're right. You tip your cap to them. I mean, it was on the line for these guys, and they came out and they punched out 13 runs. I don't care who you're playing or what ballpark you're playing in. Not easy to do. But they came out and did that. They stayed professional in their own right, and they won this game going away. But that doesn't mean that's going to happen tomorrow. That's about baseball. You can come back and be a hero tomorrow as far as the Athletics are concerned.
0: Well, and what will be interesting is somebody will win the West, whether it's going to be Texas or Houston.
1: Yeah. Mm-hmm.
0: They're going to get into the postseason, and they're going to look like the easy team and the easy out.
1: Yeah.
0: But remember, when a team has nothing to lose, when you go into the postseason and you're like, man, we're barely 500, we're in the postseason, everybody thinks we stink, those teams all of a sudden can be very tough to beat because you're playing with house money. You're loosey-goosey.
1: Right. Oh, yeah. I mean, nobody's going to expect the representative from the American League West to do anything. I mean, there's just not going to be a wild card recipient from this division at all. It's just you win the division, you're in, and that's it from this side of the tracks. But, you know, nobody really wants to play them guys at the same time because they could come out there and throw a bunch of zeros at you from their pitching staff, and uh-oh, guess what? You're down 1-0 going into an elimination game. So it's kind of tough when they have nothing to lose.
0: And what you saw tonight is the American League MVP.
1: Oh, yeah.
0: Like, they're not very good, but Yordan Alvarez, you want to talk about a big man who is very special in a time where we have – we're not going to – I think we have, like, eight guys hitting 300 on the year. You're talking about a guy, he's now hitting 316 with 42 home runs, an OPS over 1,000. He is going to win the American League MVP, and he is still one of the main forces in our game, and he showed you again tonight.
1: Oh, yeah. I mean, the great thing about him, talking to Steve Sparks, one of the radio guys for the Astros.
0: Sparky, we love him.
1: Love him.
0: Former A.
1: Yeah, started his career at 31 years old. He was a rookie. How about that? And he told us tonight, he said, Yordan Alvarez has had contested calls to the umpire twice this whole year. His attitude being, you know what? I'll get the next pitch. Don't worry about it. If it's a strike, it's no big deal. I still got one left. That's the kind of confidence this guy has and how good he is at the plate.
0: Well, we remember how good the Astros teams were, even though we rip them all the time here. Yeah. But the reality is when you win the two World Series, you play in four World Series, you go to all those ALCSs, they had great teams. You still have Altuve, but he is the guy. He is still the machine. We remember when he was young, and you're like, How did the Dodgers give this guy up?
1: Right.
0: But still to this day, when you watch him, you have such respect because he is such a force. You talk about his plate discipline for such a big guy.
1: Oh.
0: He's a monster up there at the plate.
1: He is.
0: And the way he can beat you in so many different ways.
1: Oh, yeah. He can hit the ball the other way. He can pull it, as you saw tonight. He can hit him in the light towers. To me, you know, growing up and watching Willie McCovey hit, this guy wears the same number. He looks a lot and reminds me of Willie McCovey, just the way he approaches the ball, his play discipline, his confidence at the plate looks a lot like Willie McCovey when he was at his best. And so you're talking about a comparison there that is a Hall of Famer, and that's where Yordan Alvarez is probably going to go as well.
0: That's a hell of a compliment.
1: Yeah, I mean it. I mean, that's what he reminds me of.
0: I mean, Stretch is truly one of the greatest first basemen to have ever played, and when you have you get that kind of compliment, and you look at his career, because the big question about him early, because he had some knee problems, was, is he going to be able to stay healthy? And last year he wasn't healthy.
1: Yeah.
0: So it was, when someone brought up to me, I might have been Mark Kotze or someone said, you know, this guy could also be comeback player of the year. Steve Sparks also said that.
1: Yeah.
0: Old man Rivercat, if you remember, Steve Sparks played here long when he was 40 years old.
1: Yep.
0: But to think that you could be the MVP and the comeback player of the year.
1: Yeah, well, it's possible. I mean, look at his numbers. They speak for themselves. And, you know, coming off an injury like that, I mean, there's no stopping this guy. Like I said, his plate discipline, no flinching at the plate. He's in total command out there. It's almost like the pitcher, when he's gotten the ball in his hand, he's in command. But, uh-oh, watch out. As soon as it leaves your fingertips, you have to deal with him. And that's a big task to handle.
0: Let's get to the Toyota Turning Point. Unfortunately, the Turning Point, it came early. And the ball was flying out of the yard, and this cutter right here, it was, as soon as he hit it, you knew it was gone.
1: Oh, yeah. I mean, he hung this pitch right here. You can check, and boom, the dead center field was Pena as well. I mean, Pena's got some power. He was going to come back and do that again to left field a little bit later. But these guys got some pop on this team, and you can see why they're atop of the division.
0: And this, Yordan Alvarez, is the pop.
1: When do you see a ball jump off the bat like that?
0: The swing.
1: That's just ridiculous.
0: Nick Kurtz.
1: Yes, yeah, like Kurtz. And go off a little bit, but this guy's got ridiculous power. You're talking both ways in the light towers.
0: It's a beautiful swing.
1: It is. It's just a gorgeous swing. You know, one of the most talented guys in the box. They asked me, the Astros guys had a little interview, and they said, who's your most dangerous guy at the plate? Who's the number one? And I said, without even flinching, it's Alvarez. He's the guy that is the most dangerous hitter in all of baseball right now. That's the trending guy. And you talk about Kurtz or other guys. This guy is a hitter too. Hitting well over 300 is going to win the batting title.
0: Well, Junior Caminero is in the postseason on a team that has the best record in the American League, and they won the American League East, and he has had a phenomenal year. But that just shows you, when you look at the betting odds, by far, Yordan Alvarez is the favorite.
1: Yeah.
0: And when you're that big of a favorite over Junior Caminero, that tells you about the year you've had.
1: And Junior Caminero is probably second, I would say.
0: No doubt.
1: I mean, this guy's lower body development, is as thick as this guy is, the ball just absolutely looks like it's one of those rubber balls that they used to have bouncing off the wall. That's how the ball flies off his bat, like it's rubber. And Caminero can hit him anywhere, right, left, it doesn't matter as well. Gotten to be way better at third base than he was in the past, and is really starting to mold himself into one of the best baseball players in all of baseball.
0: All right, let's get back to the A's and what's hot, presented by Service Champions. And we talk about finishing strong. That is Zach Geloff with two more hits tonight.
1: Yeah.
0: You know, right now, Geloff has a chance to finish this season with his OPS over 800. Here's what he's done in the last nine games, but it's really the body of work that's very impressive, and also to finish the season strong.
1: Yes, that is the key, and they all know, hey, you still got one more to go, and just so impressed with Zach Geloff, the way he has come back and just turned his whole career around, hitting the ball all over the field. It's not just up the middle like this line drive is, but it's at the right field, it's left field, it's in the gaps, it's out of the ballpark. I mean, there's no telling how good Zach Geloff's going to be. You can play him anywhere, Townie. You can play him at second, third, doesn't matter. You can even play the outfield.
0: And there's going to be a lot of questions about what it's going to look like next year. Obviously, we'll have a new head of baseball operations, but Mark Kotze, as he said about Alika Williams a couple of nights ago, saying that, oh, yeah, he's going to be on the roster. Well, it was Mark Kotze earlier today say this guy's going to be the third baseman next year. So there's some players that have got some high praise from the skipper here late in the season.
1: And to say that before, you know, lots of things happen in the offseason, it trades and whatnot, and you can't tell, but to already put it out there, Alika Williams is going to be here, Geloff will be the third baseman. That is some really good high praise for these guys, and it's a comforting fact to know that they can go and plan for that now. Yes. That's a really good thing.
0: Yeah, what does that mean to you when the manager says something like that?
1: Oh,
0: you've had a year like this. Just we talk about the mental mindset of going into the off season.
1: Yeah.
0: When you get kind of that reassurance, huge.
1: What it does, it shoots your confidence through the roof. It's going to help you in spring training. It's going to maybe help you get off to a good start. And manager Kotze knows these things, and he's confident in the fact that he can make that statement and hold true to that thing all the way through. It gives you an immense amount of confidence going forward that, hey, I really am that good. I belong here. And he can make that statement that far ahead of time.
0: All right, let's get to the pitching matchup. And I know Jack Perkins is not going to be happy with the way that he finished. But once again, he did finish. And that is the big thing. Five innings, gave up six. Once again, we see the strikeouts. He had nine strikeouts tonight.
1: Yeah.
0: You know, for me, whether we were talking about Lopez or Perkins, whoever it was about finishing the season, finishing where you get across that line. Jack Perkins has shown us he has the stuff. He's not going to be happy with this outing, of course, but he has shown you he's got a real chance to be a factor in this rotation.
1: He does. And, Tony, I thought he pitched better than his numbers show. I mean, he gave up the one big home run right here. This is a strikeout. He gave the home run to Alvarez. That was a hanger. It wasn't a terrible pitch, but it was a little bit in his zone because he's a low ball hitter, and that really opened up the game. Other than that, like you see, like this against Paredes and whatnot, I thought he pitched a pretty darn good game.
0: What'd you say earlier today? A pool of chaos or a sea of chaos?
1: Oh, yeah, it's like a pool of chaos that he was in.
0: But think about he got sent down. And he wasn't able to unpack his bags because of an injury. He was back.
1: Bang.
0: I mean, there's been so many different crazy things that have happened inside Perkins' season. But to me, for these guys who have never really completed a full season, once again, to get over that finish line, he's not going to be happy, but I'm happy for him. And he's shown us the last few starts what he is made of as he's learned really how to pitch at this level.
1: Yeah, he has, no question. You can see his progression from when he came up to AAA. There's something about that, too, going down to AAA, getting a little bit of magic in your bag and coming back and performing well. He was one of those guys that did that. And, you know, looking at Perkins, the way he finished this year, I just know there's going to be a conversation from manager Kotze to confirm in his mind, Jack's mind, that he's a good pitcher, he's getting better all the time, and there's a really good chance he's going to be in this rotation come next year. I just think that he's getting better all the time.
0: And a big value that he gives you, and it's what we miss with Luis Severino, and it's not talked enough about, and even tomorrow we're hearing now Mark Kotze has talked to the media. We'll get more into this a little bit later in the show, but it's probably going to be a bullpen game tomorrow. Losing Severino, you lost a ton of innings.
1: Yes.
0: With Jack Perkins, when we start thinking about next year and if Severino picks up his player option, you start thinking about who can be in the rotation. You need guys that can give you innings. You can't rely. You can't have your bullpen come out every single night and have to get 12 or more outs. Our average starts are under five innings this year.
1: Right.
0: You need to get guys giving you six, maybe seven.
1: Yeah.
0: And I know in today's world, we like pulling pitchers early. We like pulling pitchers third time through the lineup. But you have to get innings so you don't burn up your bullpen. Jack Perkins looks like the sturdy type guy that can give you innings.
1: Yeah, we talked about that the other night, how valuable that could be. Whether it's a starter, whether it's that guy that can be a bulk guy, say there's a Penn game that starts tomorrow, a guy like Perkins can come in and maybe carries five innings that gets you through to the eighth inning for the finishing up. But he's the kind of a guy that's built for the long haul, big, strong guy. This guy can be a horse as far as it goes to like carrying that mail, man. And I think he can do it through the rest of his career. That's what his mentality, I'm sure, is going to be, that I'm going to be a closing guy in this league.
0: We are all tied 80-81 is the record tied right now atop the AL West. Unfortunately, a 13-2 loss. We'll hear from the skipper next, right here on A's Cast. 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
3: Ends up not challenging. It's a sinker that's supposed to be away. Reaches across his body. It clipped the bottom corner of the box on a strike three, but obviously we missed the challenge opportunity there, and we went to the well one too many times with the sweeper. He gets the sweeper back foot like he did the first two at bats. You know, he's got a better chance. Obviously, execution is part of success, and we know that, and that's what we're learning here, especially with Perk. But up to that point at a 3-1 game. He managed to control the damage, but again, he kind of beat himself with the two walks to Smith.
4: Offensively, it seemed like Wisniewski was getting some pretty quick outs against you guys. What do you think overall against them?
3: You know, his ball was moving a lot tonight, and our guys had a tough time squaring him up. So, at one point, I think I looked up, he had only thrown 15 balls, and that was one four-pitch walk in that. 15 counts. So he pounded the strike zone, and the ball was moving everywhere. I thought he threw exceptionally well.
5: Yes, Blewett, he did very well in July and August. I don't know if the line drive that he got the other day affected him, but is he one of those guys that you like to have next year in the mix?
3: I think he's definitely going to be talked about. Anytime you've got a bullpen with guys that you're picking up on waivers, like we talked about, to get hot, you want to see them, you know, for an extended period of time. We've got a pretty good look at him. I think he's done a nice job and will definitely be considered in staying on the roster. But that's a conversation for whoever comes in and myself.
5: Yes, well, 24 sellout.
6: Yeah, the reality, right?
7: Yeah.
6: Somebody new is coming in, is going to be running the organization. But you want to plant the seed now for why you should be here for next year. Mm-hmm. But you just don't know. Yeah. Philosophies are going to change, right. Ideas on how to build a roster, how

0: It's something the Rays have done for many, many years. We take what you thought wasn't going to be able to compete at this level. No, we'll take them. We'll do stuff.
1: With
0: pitching and everything, and we'll make them better. And Blewett has gotten better since he's been here with the Athletics.
2: Yes,
0: and without a doubt, he's at least earned the right to have an opportunity to be on the roster next year.
2: He does, and I think Dan Hubbs has done a really good job with the pitching staff, and these guys trust him. There's a lot of communication there, which is great. But I think for the most part, you talk about the everyday players. Pretty set. I mean, those guys are locked in and just going to be one of the best in the league when they're healthy. It's just about maybe the pitching then needs to be tweaked and get a little better. And if that happens, I think this team is soaring, and I mean soaring, into the playoffs next year.
0: A little pitch shaping. Put you in the pitching lab.
2: It's come a long way. What is a pitch shape now?
0: What lab were you in, Steve Sachs? Did you guys have a lab
2: that you went to? No. Shaping. But
0: time for the River Rock Daily Jackpot. Shay Langeliers. He got the Heart and Hustle Award. He got that back in August and presented today. Great for Shay Langeliers. What he has meant to this organization. Shay has had a phenomenal year. Great just to have him back. The Heart and Hustle Award is voted on by alumni and active Major League players and presented annually to active players who demonstrate the passion for the game of baseball, Steve.
2: Yeah.
0: And the best embodies the values, spirit, and traditions of the game.
2: And boy, does he deserve it. You know, he had a phenomenal year.
0: All-star.
2: He gave everything in his heart out there. He was hurt. He got on the fast track for that and came back to finish out the season. Yeah. That guy deserves it. Love that guy. He's just a great young player.
0: Oh, he's one of the best catchers in baseball.
2: Yes,
0: and
2: he is.
0: He could have shut it down. You've had the same surgery multiple times that he has. He could have shut it down.
2: Yes.
0: But he wanted to get back and prove, I'm healthy, I can play, and it's huge for him going into next season. I mean, the offseason, knowing that you're right and you're ready to go is solid.
2: No
0: we'll
2: question.
0: Continue to break it down. Who's pitching tomorrow for either team? We'll talk about it right here on A's Cast. 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
2: Right? I mean, I think, you know, I've said it a lot this year just because there's been a lot of failure, but, you know, you either, you don't fail, you learn, and that's really the mindset, you know, I've taken with this season. I've learned a lot, and I've grown a lot mentally, spiritually, physically, emotionally. So, you know, I think that's all things that are just going to, you know, make me a better pitcher for the longevity of my career. And that's kind of how I have to look at this. Like, yeah, it sucks to look up at the numbers and they're not what you want to see and whatever the case may be. But there was a lot of good that came out of this season, and I have to cling to that and take that in the next season and keep building.
3: Yeah, you told me you heard.
4: He's dead right there, and he put a lot of good, as they say, put it on the tape. He put a lot of good on tape the last few starts and showed a lot of mental strength and getting better while battling adversity and some tough times and really finding himself as just not a fastball sweeper, go up and try and strike everybody out. He really learned when he started mixing all of his pitches, throwing his fastball less, really giving the hitters something different to look at. It made him a much better pitcher. So there's a lot of good he's taken into the offseason.
5: I agree. And, you know, with all that, two quick points. The team he was on, let's call it like it is, wasn't a great team, okay, because of everything. That's one thing. The second thing is you look at his sheer strikeout ratio. It was, you know, best on the team. This guy could strike people out. So there's a lot to work with there.
4: Seth Johnson is going to start tomorrow for the A's. In modern-day baseball, a must-win game for the Astros. We have no idea who they're pitching.
5: No.
4: Welcome to modern-day baseball. We'll be back tomorrow, last day of the season, at 11:30. We'll see you tomorrow. Your phone calls are up next.
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13: Steve Sachs will join us momentarily here on A's Talk, and we will take your calls, 833-625-2278. That's 833-625-2278. All you psychos were out at the game tonight. Oh, my gosh, it was too much for me to handle. Dennis and Greg and Road Trip and Mustang, oh, George, everybody was out there. In all seriousness, it was nice to see everybody and meet some of them for the first time in person. But it was the psychos took over the ballpark in West Sacramento. And, you know, the A's lost. And we're going to get to the game a little bit and my thoughts. But something very important happened today. Like, maybe the biggest storyline of the season. And that is that the great Dennis from Hilmar, a town of 14 people, where you couldn't find Hilmar on a map, threw out the first pitch today. And he didn't bounce it. He didn't bounce it. That was the most important thing. You could tell he was nervous. You could tell, but he pulled through. We made a little video. We're going to play some of that audio a little bit later on. But Dennis did the psychos proud. And I think that's what's most important here. One thing I want to get into on the game. And not necessarily the game, but it's kind of it ties in the whole season. Because, look, we all know where the season went. And it went a direction none of us really, really saw coming. Even the most cynical fan out there didn't see the A's at 64 and 97 right now. They didn't. And if you did, and if you say you saw it coming, you're lying. And so here is what I'm hoping to see. You are finishing off 2026. And by doing so, however tomorrow's game goes, you make and you put that final nail into building towards 2027 in a positive direction. That's what we want. 13 to whatever it was tonight, 13 to 2, not going to cut it tomorrow. The next chapter of this franchise is going to begin this offseason. The next chapter, frankly, of Major League Baseball is going to change this offseason because the way it's looking, this game as we know it is going to be dramatically different. I mean, think about all the years of Major League Baseball as we know it. Even really since the lockout, what, 2021, going into the 2022 season, I believe, the game really didn't change that much. But now, this sport, after the final out of the World Series, is going to change dramatically. This organization is going to change dramatically. New faces are going to be brought in. Different philosophies. Different opinions are going to be brought in for the first time in a long, long time. And the best thing that the players can do tomorrow, even if you don't win, build as much momentum as you can and start something for 27. And you think, well, how can you do that? They're 64-97. This game means nothing. I mean, well, not really. Because you can knock the Houston Astros out. If the Astros lose tomorrow and the Rangers win, the Astros are going back to Houston, and they're not getting ready for a playoff series. They're planning their trips to Cancun. So tomorrow matters. And that can be your building block for 27. Because again, this organization is going in a new direction. This organization is going to look different, but the sport is going to look different as well. It's going to be a whole new landscape of Major League Baseball. And we don't know what the final rules are going to look like when the new collective bargaining agreement is agreed to. We don't know how it's going to look. But we all know it's going to be different. And one thing the 2026 A's can do is finish off with one more building block, the 27. Because there's still going to be expectations to win next year. Maybe not as high as they were this year, given how this year went. But there's still going to be expectations to win next year. 833-625-2278. Dennis, let's start off with the man who threw out the first pitch tonight. How are you feeling?
14: Hey, the adrenaline rush is going down. Hey, I had a great time. I want to thank the A's for the opportunity. Michael, I want to thank all you guys. Cody, you, other guys I've seen down there, part of your guys' team. Chris Townsend, he even gave me a massage on my shoulder before the game. You know, gave me a few tips. You know, I want to thank all you guys that had a crowd of George in San Francisco, the great George, Greg from SLO, Mustang Matt. Those guys were all rooting me on. So had the time of my life. When I woke up this morning, I had been practicing for about a week throwing. And you know, I worked it out to 60 feet, 6 inches. Well, when I woke up this morning, my shoulder was hurting so bad that I thought I was going to have to roll it to the roll it to home plate today, but I dug down a little deep and got it over the plate. So I hope I did you guys all proud, though.
13: Did we get any a velocity read on that, spin rate, RPMs? Do we have any of that data yet?
14: I think Cody was in charge of that. We'll have to talk to Cody, our statistician.
15: I heard 40. I heard 40 miles an hour. That could be a rumor, but that's what I heard.
14: Hey, Nate, I'll take that. You know, hey, if it was Dr. Slow, he'd paint the outside corner about 85.
13: No. Absolutely not.
15: That's double your speed, Dennis.
14: Oh, man. Hey, no, but the only one I missed out there was Nate. And I know he's in the studio working, but I appreciate all you guys. I'm going to be out there. I'm going to bring my little grandson tomorrow. He's 6 years old. I'm going to bring him to his first game at Sutter Health Park tomorrow. So thank you again. It was a great night. Too bad the game wasn't the same. But I had the time of my life.
13: No doubt. Dennis, thanks so much for the call.
15: Awesome.
13: Congrats on the first pitch. And we'll see you tomorrow.
14: All right, guys. Cool. Thank you.
15: See you, Dennis.
13: It's got to be a really cool. Like, you're a fan for as long as he's been. And to throw, I don't know if he's done it before. I don't think so. But to be able to throw out the first pitch at a game for your favorite team that you've been watching for so many years, that's got to be cool.
15: Yeah,
13: what would be the equivalent for your Kings, like throwing the tip off?
15: Dude, I don't even really like the Kings that much. I do just because they're close to me.
13: So what would be like your 49ers?
15: They do this thing. They like pull a foghorn before the game, and it goes really loud. I mean, that would be cool, but I don't. A first pitch is so unique. There's nothing else like that.
13: Yeah,
15: it's just not. There's that's like simulating being part of the game almost.
13: Right. But you don't have the first kickoff in the NFL, yes, or the first shot in the NBA. Or
15: there's nothing
13: hockey
15: like that. Yeah, and it is.
13: Puck drop. I guess they do have ceremonial puck drops, I think, right? Andy, you would know. Our resident hockey fan.
16: That is true.
15: It's true. Yeah, how do those work?
17: You walk out with a puck if there's one or multiple people.
13: And you drop it.
17: You walk to center ice. You smile at the camera if you know where it is properly.
16: They put a little tarp out there so you can walk on the ice.
17: They've had too many incidents of people flying across the ice. Here. Then you drop it straight down, and if they know what they're doing, the home team always wins the faceoff.
15: Okay.
17: And they grab the puck. They hand the puck to the person who dropped it. They shake the hand of the home and visitor, and then they walk off.
13: I like it. It's good stuff. Thanks, Andy.
15: Have you ever done that, Andy?
17: No, I have not, because I was too busy being a player.
15: Oh!
13: Wow!
15: Andy's a player
17: at Townie's alma mater. Yes.
16: Oh, San Jose State.
17: I played 5 years at San Jose State. Yes.
16: Did you hockey?
17: I did.
16: I love it.
13: It's good stuff.
16: Oh, San Jose State.
17: I played 5 years at San Jose State. Yes.
16: Did you hockey?
17: I did.
16: I love it.
13: It's good stuff. It's happening.
16: Hi, Michael.
13: What's happening? How are you?
16: Hey, guys.
13: How's postgame?
16: It was quick. Do you realize tomorrow is the biggest game of the season for the Houston Astros? It's one game for it all. They're in. They have the tiebreaker.
13: Yep.
16: So, modern-day baseball, your biggest game of the year. Where are we in baseball in 2026? We don't even know who they're starting tomorrow. Does that tell you everything you need to know about modern-day baseball? When we used to talk about, we've got our best guy going on 3 days rest, we're going to throw everything at it.
13: Long gone.
16: We don't even know. We're throwing Seth Johnson, who we traded with the Phillies, and they're going with, I don't know.
13: Gone
16: the last game of the year
13: of CC Sabathia going on 3 days.
15: Maybe it'll be Dennis.
13: Brewers.
15: Might be Dennis.
16: I mean, the way
13: Carlos Cortez.
16: I was very proud of Dennis today. I said, "Hey, whatever you do, aim when you're throwing from the mound. You got to aim high." He did that. He got it over the plate. I was happy, but Yeah, think about that. You know, what made, like, for CC Sabathia, because he wasn't going to get to 300 wins, and we know that no one's ever going to do that again. I remember when people would say to me, do you think he's a Hall of Famer? And immediately I would say yes. And it was based off not what he did in Cleveland, even though it was amazing. It's not based off what he did with the Yankees, because he won a Cy Young in Cleveland. He won a World Series with the Yankees. What did it for me for CC Sabathia is what he did in that stretch. When you talk about somebody who just said, I am here, I've been traded here, you've traded for me to be the hired gun, and I'm going to do everything I can to help us win and win a championship. And even though I'm going to be a free agent, I'm going to give everything I have, and I will throw on 3 days rest all the time for you. He showed some of the biggest pairs of brass ones we have ever seen in the history of baseball. Because what do we talk about, guys who are going to be free agents? Oh, shut it down. Don't do whatever you do. Don't get hurt. This is about your family. This is about money. It was one of the great examples in the history of our game. It's why I will always love CC Sabathia, is that the game was more about the money. He played to win. And we don't have enough guys like that. So when we say CC Sabathia and we said, do you think he's going to be a Hall of Famer? I said, no question. What he did in Milwaukee was brass ones. And I wish our entire game was like that. And to think we've gone from greatness like that of CC Sabathia, give me the ball, 3 days rest, and he did it multiple times.
13: Yeah.
16: To now we're going to the very final game. We're all going to be playing at noon, except a couple teams on the East Coast because of the bad weather. We're all going to be playing at noon. We've set this whole thing up, so the Rangers will be taking on the Twins. It's a battle for it all, and we're going,
13: we don't know.
16: Who can pitch today?
13: who's pitching?
16: Isn't that it's modern day baseball?
13: It's a microcosm.
16: We're staffing it on the biggest game of the year. Basically, you're staffing it.
13: Two bullpen games.
16: Can I quote my guy Mike Gundy, former Oklahoma State head football coach? It makes me want to puke.
13: That's not true.
16: Oh my God! I mean, we should have somebody. Where's Justin Verlander pitching for the Astros on 3 days rest to get you into the postseason? Where's Garrett Cole or Greinke or the greatness that they used to have? And now it's just Johnny Holstaff on the biggest day of the year.
13: Well, I mean, it makes sense. They're both under 500, so I mean, we could have, even if they both lose tomorrow, Astros could be division champions at 80-82.
16: But for the A's, tomorrow, if we can come out and win and knock these SOBs out, it'll be the best moment of the year.
13: Think so. We've been doing our countdown. You think that would trump winning tomorrow and knocking them out would trump them all?
16: Would trump them all.
13: New York.
16: Trump them all. Because it means something.
13: All right, I like it.
16: Because we knocked these guys out. If there was anybody to knock, you know what? I can't stand the Angels. Angels have always been kind of our rival. Can't stand the Angels, but they stink.
13: Mariners.
16: I can't stand the Mariners, especially this. If you were around spring training, the Mariners were walking around like they're God's gift. Can't stand them. I'm kind of like Lou Holtz. If you're old enough to remember Lou Holtz when he was the head coach at Notre Dame and they won the national championship in 1988, Lou Holtz found a way to hate everybody. He could find a way to hate everybody. Michael Jordan found a way to hate everybody.
13: Yeah.
16: I can't find a way to hate the Texas Rangers. It's why it's like I've always said, if you have to take a Southwest flight and it's over 3 hours to that city from where you are, you shouldn't be in the same division. We shouldn't be in the same division with these guys. And hopefully someday there is realignment. I can't find a way to hate the Rangers. So you know, tomorrow I'm a Ranger fan.
13: I like it.
16: But I hate these guys.
13: I think you are singing the same chorus as many A's fans that are listening right now.
16: Can I tell you something that made me proud today? So right before we went on NBC, I had to go to the bathroom, and I'm walking down the hallway, and I'm behind this guy that has an Astros jersey on, an older gentleman, and as he walked by a bunch of A's fans, they booed him. And I was like, yes, suffer. Suffer, boys. We haven't forgotten. Don't ever forget.
13: And Altuve's still hearing it, too.
16: He should.
13: I love it.
16: He should.
13: A chorus of boos from
16: He should. There's a lot of unknown. There's so much. When you get to know and you're around it, there's so much. Baseball does these investigations where they only let a little bit out and they throw a little bit of punishment. But there was more to it. There was far more to it. But suffer, baby. I hope they all still suffer. But tomorrow, if they can win, would you say it doesn't trump everything else?
13: It would be up there for sure. I just don't know if it passes New York.
16: New York's my thing.
13: I mean, just how special that was in the moment, winning 5 out of 6. You sweep the Mets, who were supposed to be this great team after they were disappointing last year with Soto. And they were supposed to, we're going to come back and be great. You took 2 out of 3 against the Yankees and the Bronx. I mean, that was exciting as it was. Springs took a no-hitter into the 7th in that last game. Just that whole week. And remember, that week started with a heartbreaking loss. A's were up 3-1, I believe, in the 8th inning, that first game against the Yankees, and ended up losing 5-3.
16: It was a lot of here we go again, and then you roll off 2 out of 3 and you sweep. That, as I said last night on your show, that was my favorite moment, but I'm switching. If we can knock these SOBs out.
13: I like it.
16: Suffer, baby.
13: And the A's should be like, I don't want them celebrating on our field.
16: No.
13: Absolutely not.
16: And if it comes down to we beat them and the Rangers gag and it's 80-82 wins the division, which will be historic, it is what it is. We did our part. We need to do our part.
13: Control the controllable.
16: We have to do our part for the game of baseball. Our part is to go out and beat these guys tomorrow. So whatever the staffing situation is led by the great Seth Johnson, we need to come out and shove tomorrow.
13: I think you got all of baseball rooting for the Athletics tomorrow.
16: It's going to be the baseball world in the A's against the Astros tomorrow.
13: I like it.
16: Is that a little overdramatic? How you doing? How you hanging in there?
13: I'm good. I was just about to ask you the same thing. One more day.
16: I you know what? I felt like I was running out of steam, but now that it's one game for it all.
13: Fired up?
16: Yeah,
13: you're not
16: going to
13: sleep tonight.
16: Let's go.
13: Get yourself another coffee and be ready to rock.
16: As Bill Romanowski used to say with me on Raiders pregame years ago, it's a big boy pad game, Townie. Bring your big boy pads.
13: I like it.
16: Guys are going out on a stretcher.
13: Wow.
16: Of course, that's not going to happen, but I don't know.
13: Not in today's baseball.
16: Tomorrow's going to be interesting. And for the A's, I hope they bring it. I hope they have this passion. I hope they have this kind of hate, vitriol. Because this is, you know, you want to see that from our modern-day athletes, right? You want to see them care. You don't want to hear them say, hey, I signed a $14.5 billion deal, but that's for what I used to do. I mean, the Vladimir Guerrero Jr. thing is such a bad look. Oh, boy, it's a bad look. We want our guys to care as much as we do.
13: Yeah, no doubt.
16: All right.
13: You sticking around?
16: I told you, this is your show. As I said last night, how proud I am of you guys, of what you've been able to do this year in the face of adversity, taking this thing over in a year like this, and you guys have made it entertaining. You've done great baseball talk. Steve Sachs is going to join, right?
13: He is going to be joining us.
16: He's on hold right now. So if Sachs can hear me, I've texted him. Diamond note number 3 tomorrow, Steve Sachs, is our favorite moments of the season. So text me back, Steve, what your favorite moment is. I'm going New York as of now.
13: And I'm going to ask him that same question coming up next.
16: And then you'll hear it tomorrow with Steve Sachs, Diamond Note number 3, as we will start tomorrow at 11:30.
13: We got Diamond Notes number 1 and 2 figured out. Are you going to go work out in the gym and figure it out?
16: No, we already had Diamond Note number 1 is one game for it all.
13: Okay.
16: Got to explain the scenarios, what we're doing.
13: All right. I like it. Good stuff.
16: Diamond Note number 2 is going to be, if the A's win tomorrow, we will have a winning record against every team in the AL West this year.
13: That's impressive.
16: It's a feel-good story. It also means I'm really stretching for content, if you know.
13: Hey, awesome. One game to go. That's all that matters.
16: Stretching for down to
13: one pregame to go.
16: I'm stretching it out, baby.
18: You're
16: I'm
18: doing
16: finding
18: a great job.
16: It's like an Easter egg hunt. I'm looking for any type of positive thing I can find. We'll have a winning record against every team in the AL West.
13: We'll go have some fun tomorrow, and we'll see you then.
16: Gentlemen, I'll talk to you tomorrow after we take down these cheaters.
18: All right, Tony. All right.
13: Look forward to
18: pleasure.
13: It.
16: Good night now.
13: All right, thanks, Tony. And coming up next, Steve Sachs will join us here on A's Talk.
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8: Going back to Houston after they get whooped by the Athletics.
9: Well, it's funny because he wants the vitriol, but I think when Steve Sachs joins us too, we'll ask him. I'm sure he would feel the same way. What do you think?
8: Oh, I think so. Yeah, I think so. But like I said, I listen to your show all the time. It's a great show. It should be syndicated all over the country as far as I'm concerned. It's a great show. So anyway, I know you got Steve Sachs coming on next. So I'll just go off. But I just want to say, big fan of the show, and talk to you later.
9: All right, Steve. Thanks so much for the phone call.
10: Wow.
9: It's a nice caller.
10: Well, listen, it sounded like he was, I don't know, maybe calling from a tin can.
9: Yeah. Interesting. Do we have Sachs on the line?
10: No.
9: Not yet?
10: No.
9: Bummer.
10: Yeah.
9: So that means I have to take this next guy?
10: You can do whatever you want. It's your show, Mike.
9: Start the clock.
10: Got Greg, clock last come on. Night.
9: Let's go. Wait, you're on the clock again. I don't care if I saw you in person.
11: Hey, Henry's. Miss you guys. Where are you at?
9: I'm working.
11: What's cracking, brother? Come on.
9: You know, while people go out nice boozing, day. I'm here talking to you.
11: Where's the boss at? Don't you guys got to hang out with the boss to start boozing? Is that the rules?
9: I already did that.
11: Okay, gotcha. Well, you know, tell your cohort that Henry's is a nice establishment. They got an A sign in the window, great neighborhood. You know, it's not San Luis Obispo, but it's a nice neighborhood nonetheless.
10: So slow, nothing slow.
9: What do they got in slow? They probably don't even have a place like that in slow.
11: Well, there's a few nice establishments I can hook you guys up with. Yeah, I can do that.
9: What?
11: Heard, you know, here's what I want. Breaking news. Astros are starting Jim Deshays tomorrow.
10: Oh.
11: Mark Portugal. Mike Scott. That's who's on the hill to my 1986 lineup.
9: It's actually Peter Lambert.
11: That's what.
9: Go ahead.
11: You know, that's who's going to be on there. Good points by you guys, though. Great intro. You know, for such an important game, you would think, like, who's on the bump, man? What are the Astros doing? All the more reason why we should kick their butt tomorrow.
9: I like it.
11: You know what I'm saying?
9: Well, I love it. I love it.
10: Greg.
9: Knock those guys out of the playoffs. At least do your part, and hopefully Texas does their part.
10: Greg, we got to make it short and sweet tonight, but we will see you soon. We got someone else on the line here.
11: Hello, hello from George Mustang Matt and Baseball Royalty. El Natural says, see you guys soon.
10: Okay.
11: See you guys soon.
10: El Natural's there. Huh? All right.
9: Yeah, well, El Natural just sent me a picture of Greg making that phone call. So this is
10: great,
9: where we're at.
10: Great. All right. Well, looks like we got Steve Sachs finally. You want to speak to him?
9: Well, joining us now is A's broadcaster Steve Sachs, two-time World Series champion. What's happening, Sachsy?
12: Mike, how you doing tonight? I listened to all your callers, and you got Steve from Roseville. I heard the call from County, which fired me up. I'm jacked for tomorrow. I can hear the ferocity in your guys' voices about, you know, taking down the Astros tomorrow. I can't wait to get there tomorrow and get this thing underway. I understand the sentiment. The Astros find themselves in having to face the public, knowing that they're in their biggest game tomorrow, and yet they don't even know who's pitching. I just don't get that. I mean that should really kick off the A's. You know what I mean? I mean, don't they take it seriously?
9: It's an interesting conundrum that we're in game 162. You're going to have, I mean, there's so many storylines. You have both teams under 500. We could have a team win a division finishing under 500.
12: Yeah.
9: But now it was just announced really like a few minutes ago that Peter Lambert is going to start for the Astros. And, well, he pitched on Thursday here and got roughed up. So I'm curious, really curious, how he's going to respond on, what, 2 days rest? Going into tomorrow's game, winner take all,
12: basically,
9: essentially, for Houston. It's going to be wild.
12: But really what it's going to be on, he's going to start, but it's all hands on deck besides
9: He'll
12: Wisenski. So everybody else will be ready to go, or at least add something, whatever they can add, as far as their arms will take them. But, you know, I know that Towney said, hey, you know, you got to be ready for my Diamond Notes number 3 tomorrow. And I have a Diamond Note number 3. I don't know if you want me to discuss now, but I have my Diamond Note number 3. And you know, in as much as it was a tough year, there were so many bright spots in the year too. Maybe one that we've overlooked a little bit, but, it's, I know you guys talked about the possibility of having the New York one is a big spot, and I've got another one. It's not that one, and I wonder if I should just wait till tomorrow and say it on the air with Downey.
9: Give us a couple of hints, and then we can try to we can let it breathe and keep people in suspense for tomorrow.
12: Well, if you want me, I'll just tell you. You know,
9: whatever you want. This is your show.
12: And I'll just tell you, does Downey want me to say on your show? Is that okay?
9: Yeah, that's fine. And if he yells at me, well, he yells at me every day anyway, so I'm used to it.
12: Okay. Okay. Well, I got to tell you, there were a lot of good bright spots as far as I'm concerned. There was a lot of growth this year and whatnot. And along those lines of growth, I got to tell you that my bright spot was a big turnaround and on an individual and on the team was when Lawrence Butler called himself out and called the team out, then you guys are going to see how we're going to turn this thing around. And they did. It not only affected Lawrence Butler, it affected the team. And look how much better the bullpen was from that time on as well. I think it affected everybody, not just the regular players. And that's my kind of spot for this year. I think it meant a lot, and I think it's going to have legs. I think it's going to go into next year.
9: No doubt about it. And look, the amount of pressure he put on himself by doing what he did, by calling that meeting. And look, he could have very easily continued on the path of the rough season, and it makes those words, you know, mean nothing. Well, he backed it up and he walked the walk. And, you know, you got to give him an enormous amount of credit for doing that and for backing himself up. And now you just hope next year he can put it all together in a full season.
12: Oh, well, you know what? I saw a couple of transformations, you know, this year that really started a while ago, but really culminated
8: into having a brilliant year was one guy was Geloff. Geloff was absolutely unbelievable from what he did a few years ago, where he came up and was impressionable. He made a statement. Then the next year, he led the league in strikeouts, and he was hurt the next year. And then, of course, this year, he Zach just really did some unbelievable things. He looks like a completely different player. He looks like he's going to be a perennial All-Star. That was one of the things right there that was just impressive. And then, of course, with Lawrence Butler, it seems like every time Lawrence Butler gets up to bat, he sizzles a line drive somewhere now, whether it's hitting the ball the other way, which is when he's at his best, or hitting the ball out of the ballpark, you know, stealing bases. His numbers started to pile up. Remember, in about, I think it was July, Lawrence Butler was hitting .160. I mean, we thought it was over. And then look what he did when he called himself out from the depths of 160. You're going to call yourself out then? And he did it, and he turned it around, man. He turned it around quickly. And the team responded. The team played much better since that happened.
9: Well, and it's also, too, he did it, and the question, well, why is he doing it? He's hitting one whatever. And it's like, well, to our knowledge, no one else did. So he not only put himself out there when he was struggling, he was, to our knowledge, the only one that was willing and able to call people out and say, look, this is not okay. What I'm doing is not okay, but what we're doing as a whole is not okay.
8: Yes, and you talk about, Towny was talking about having the stones to, you know, to do something prolific. And that's exactly what Lawrence Butler did. I mean, to have the stones to say, hey, you just watch us and watch the difference that we start to make. He said that statement on our show when Towny and I were interviewing him.
9: Yeah.
8: And he said it right there on AceCast. You watch the difference in the team. Watch the difference in what I'm going to do, too. And, man, he did it. And I just give him the utmost credit for having the guts to do that. It was just a magnificent turnaround. And I'm just really happy for Lawrence.
9: Yeah, no doubt about it. And just what he was struggling with the bat and defensively, and this was someone that was getting picked off a lot too, had a lot of base running mistakes. So you got to give him a tremendous amount of credit,
8: I believe.
9: Yeah,
8: absolutely. So you wonder what he was thinking about when he was on the base, and maybe that's one of the things he called himself out on is, you know, it's a mental aspect, staying in the game and staying in the moment. And maybe that's what he had to do to turn the whole thing around for himself, but he certainly did.
9: Yeah, no doubt about it. Steve, one more guy I want to ask you about, Henry Bolte, what he's done. Two more hits tonight, walked. You know, he has really solidified himself as the center fielder of this organization for the future. But I think also more importantly, when you talk about lineup construction, there was a lot of debate in spring training and early in the season about, well, the leadoff spot. Yeah. You know, why is Kurtz hitting leadoff? Why is Langoliers hitting leadoff? Should it be Wilson? Should it be someone else? Should it be McNeil? Mm-hmm. Should it be, you know, Denzel Clark? Yeah. There were so many names and so much debate about it early on the season. Well, I think Henry Bolte has put not only the center field question to rest, but also the question of who's going to hit leadoff to rest.
8: Well, Mike, there's no question. Anybody with a scintilla baseball acumen knows that all things considered, Henry Bolte has got to be the leadoff man because he personifies the old school part of a guy that can just really run so fast, and he's the fastest guy in the league at over 30 feet per second. A guy that can steal bases and disrupt the defense. And also with the new part, the new age, if you will, with a guy that can hit the ball out of the ballpark at all different parts and has great power. So he personifies all of that in one embodiment. And I look at Henry Bolte and I say, that's it. That's solidified. That could be your guy for the next 10-plus years. The ball that he caught yesterday in center field that was hitting, it was trending right center as it came off the bat and started to pick up speed and outdistance Henry, because I got the view from behind the home plate. And he wound up with that closing speed that he has of snaring that ball in the prone position just before it hits the turf. And I said, this is unbelievable. I mean, we all talked about how great Denzel Clark was in the outfield, and boy, he was, but Henry Bolte, to me, matches that. And you put the offensive part on top of that, and this guy is a complete package. I think you're talking about him and Gallup that you can add as all-stars of the four that were already been all-stars on this team. Put those two on top of it, too. This team could have six all-stars on one team, not counting what they add to the pitching staff or whoever may be an all-star as a pitcher. I'm just talking about regular players. That's how deep this offense can be. I mean, it's incredible how good they can be.
9: Yeah, there's so much hope for the future for this franchise going into 2027. Of course, eventually in 2028 in Las Vegas. Steve, thanks so much for joining us. You joined us throughout the year on the program, took some phone calls, and I always appreciate our conversations both here on this program and, of course, at the ballpark. And really appreciate your support of this program. By the way, for people that don't know, before we let you go, your nephew, Nick Sogard, will be in the playoffs with the Boston Red Sox. Maybe tell our fan base about him and what you know about him.
8: Well, Nicky is he's a great kid, and he plays all positions. He's playing first base right now, but his main position is shortstop. But he plays all the infield positions. He's a switch hitter. He can run. He's got some sock in the bat. He's hit 5 or 6 home runs in the last month. And he's been up pretty much all the second half of the year. I think he's here to stay. And yet last week he took Jacob DeGrom out of the yard, which was a big psyched up thing for our family. We were all excited about that. But yeah, you'll see him. He'll either be at first or second base in the playoffs with the Red Sox, and hopefully they'll beat the Yankees.
9: That's going to be super fun to watch. Yeah, the Red Sox and the Yankees in the wild card series next week, and Nick Sogard. So if you see Nick Sogard's name on the screen, he's related to Steve Sachs. All right, Steve, I'll let you go, but thanks again so much for joining us throughout the season. Thanks so much for joining us tonight, and we'll finish strong tomorrow.
8: Anytime, Mike, and thanks for having me on. I love your show. I think it's great. Way to go.
9: All right, Steve, take care. All right, coming up next, we'll wrap things up and look ahead to tomorrow here on Ace Talk.
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9: Season, and we have reached number two on our list. And we've talked about a lot of them on this air throughout the homestand. And this, to me, is probably my personal favorite just because of who was against. And you look at the situation. The A's were avoiding a sweep. They had just gotten walked off the night before. Remember, the A's were up 1-0 in the bottom of the ninth and gave up two home runs to lose 2-1 in a gut-wrenching loss at Oracle Park. And the Giants were thinking sweep, leading 6-2 in the top of the seventh inning when the A's said, not so fast.
22: Second baseman Schmidt shaded up the middle, but Swan hit up the middle and threw for a base, and it's going to score a couple. McNeil will score. Williams will score. To second base, Kurtz now 6-4. A clutch two-out, two-run single for Shea Langeliers. RBIs 41 and 42. And the A's are right back in it. Here's Soderstrom.
23: To Jeff McNeil. Here it is. It's swung on line to right. That's going to get down for a hit. Butler's around third. Going to wave him. And the throw to the plate. And the dive. And he's safe. And the A's are down by one.
24: And here's the 1-0 pitch now. And Jonah, ground ball back to third. Fair down the left field line in the corner. Around third to score is Bolte to tie it up. Stopping at second is Soderstrom. And Jonah Heim in the clutch comes through once again for the A's. 6-6 in the ninth.
22: He is incredible. Jonah Heim one more time down that third base line. Another clutch hit for the switch-hitting catcher. Wow.
23: And with him batting left-handed, Chapman wasn't over there guarding the line. Killian throws to Butler, and it's swung a line to right, base hit. Soderstrom to third, up with the ball. Here's the throw to the plate, and it's going to be close, but he dives across with the lead run, and the A's take a 7-6 lead. Heim goes to third. Butler singles to right. 7-6 A's in the ninth. On the way by Killian, and swung on a fly ball left center field. Might have a chance to fall, and it will fall. Two runs are going to score, and the A's lead 9-6. Max Muncy dumps one into left center field. Coming on was Barracoto. The left fielder couldn't get there. And the A's have a three-run lead in the ninth.
24: And the 0-1 delivery is swung on, stroke to left center, long run. Soderstrom gets there and makes the catch, and the A's get a huge win. And badly needed. A tremendous comeback effort by the green and gold today. Scoring the game's last seven runs, including four in the top of the ninth.
9: That was incredible. And I'm big on the atmosphere, too. You listen to those clips. You listen to all those A's fans making noise in San Francisco. It was great. It was unbelievable. A lot of A's fans over there, and look, there's teams that come in here and bring so many visiting fans. I'm glad we returned the favor for once. I'm glad that there was a ton of A's fans in San Francisco for that, and they were making noise. It was great. And at that point, you look at those guys contributing, Muncy, Butler, Heim, Langeliers, McNeil, team effort. No home runs. Team built on slug. Oh, they could string hits together too. Definitely my favorite moment, as great as New York was, my favorite moment and probably one of my favorite shows was doing A's Talk after that win. It was one of the great wins of the season, no doubt about it. Nate, we got one more of these, man.
10: I'm ready.
9: It's crazy.
10: I'm ready.

0: listening. Thanks to Steve Sachs for joining us and Steve from Roseville for joining us earlier tonight here on Ace Talk. We really appreciate it. Of course, Townie hopped on for a few minutes. That's always a fun time. And we've got one more. Our coverage will begin at 11:30 on here on Ace Cast and the A's Radio Network. Townie and Sachs will have the award-winning changeup, their favorite moments of the season. It's going to be a whole lot of fun. And, of course, first pitch, 12:05. As it is across the league, there's a couple of Northeastern games, the Mets and the Nationals, and the Orioles and Yankees will start a couple hours ahead of time due to the weather. But other than that, all 13 other games will begin right around 12:05 Pacific tomorrow, and that's when the A's will take on the Astros for the final time and the final game of the regular season. Peter Lambert will go on 2 days rest to open the game for the Astros. Seth Johnson will open for the Athletics. A Johnny Holstaff game tomorrow afternoon at the ballpark in West Sacramento. We hope to see you here at the ballpark one last time to watch A's baseball. We thank you all for listening tonight. We thank you all for listening all season and supporting Nate, myself, and everybody here on A's Cast and the A's Radio Network. We can't thank you enough. And we'll talk to you all one last time tomorrow afternoon here on A's Talk.
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6: Delivers. Here it is. That's a bouncy ball. Left side, back in, deep in the hole. Jump throw by Wilson on a hop, and they got him! 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
8: 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Mitchell just admires it. It has gone over the pool. And the A's lead 10-7. 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
1: Over 40 million people on the Northeast Coast are feeling the impact of a major storm. Coastal areas of New York and New Jersey are under a state of emergency as a powerful nor'easter lashes the Northeast. PowerOutage.com says close to 100,000 customers from Pennsylvania to Rhode Island have lost power. President Trump is rejecting an Iranian proposal to reopen the Strait of Hormuz. Trump told reporters on the White House lawn today they want to make a deal where they open the strait immediately because they're losing so badly. The Wall Street Journal first reported that Trump had rejected Iran's offer to revive a ceasefire and reopen the Strait of Hormuz. College football this afternoon and already a couple of upsets. The 21st-ranked Florida Gators defeated 4th-ranked Ole Miss 52-28. The other upset saw Wake Forest beat 16th-ranked Louisville 30-27. Elsewhere, it was number 1-ranked Texas just getting past 14th-ranked Tennessee 20-17. I'm Rob Martier.
2: A third person has been arrested in the death of Tasia Fortune, a black woman police said was found hanging from a tree behind an abandoned Mississippi home. Eric Clark is charged with murder after he surrendered to police on Friday. Police also said Friday that an autopsy investigation showed, quote, the scene and the hanging were staged. Clark is expected to appear in court on Monday. San Diego County public health officials are urging residents not to eat Northern California-based Sierra Nevada Graziers raw milk cheese. Jennifer Kuiper has more.
3: The cheese has been linked to a multi-state Shiga toxin-producing E. coli outbreak. Health officials have identified 13 cases across 10 states, including 3 in California. Sierra Nevada Graziers is recalling its grass-fed raw milk cheeses, including medium cheddar, sharp cheddar, jalapeno jack, and Monterey jack. They were sold in 8-ounce or 16-ounce packages at retail stores and in 5-pound loaves to food service customers or wholesalers. I'm Jennifer Kuiper.
2: Researchers from Purdue University found that scented cleaners can react with ozone indoors to create billions of invisible nanoparticles that can penetrate the lungs. The pollution can, in some cases, create an inhaled particle dose comparable to standing near heavy traffic. Researchers say exposure can be reduced by choosing unscented products and improving ventilation with exhaust fans or open windows. The study said one of the biggest surprises was the speed of the process as particle formation occurred within minutes. And Madonna is returning to the MTV Video Music Awards for the first time in over 20 years. The VMAs will be held Sunday in Los Angeles with Snoop Dogg hosting. Madonna leads the nominations this year with 11 and will also be performing at the ceremony. Casey Musgraves will perform a tribute to Dolly Parton. I'm Jim Forbes.
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1: 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I host a morning show in Nashville, Tennessee on Super Talk, 99.7 WTN. Very busy news day for this Friday. We've got all the latest on Iran and also, of course, the United Nations. We do have the latest on the ban of CNN and MS Now and Politico at the White House. There's been some updates on that as well. We've got some updates on fraud as well. Again, very busy news day, so let's get right into it. Again, appreciate the opportunity and grateful that you are here with us as well. Quite a bit has been made of one Hassan Piker. And there is yet another video out there today. Can I just say this? You know, if the I've been doing this for over 40 years now and working in radio and hosting and doing news and so forth. But, you know, I've been doing this a long time. And had I known that all I need to do to really make something of myself is get behind a microphone and say some of the most hateful, nasty, vile, vitriolic things like Hassan Piker does to, you know, really make it in communications, I should have been doing that. Because that is literally all Hassan Piker does. And look at the heights that he has now found himself in, where he was even name-checked by Benjamin Netanyahu. So the whole radio thing doesn't work out. I'll try what Hassan Piker does, but I don't think that I could look myself in the mirror every single day behaving in such a way. But there's been a lot made of Hassan Piker and his role in the Democrat Party. And right now, it could be making an impact because there's a lot of Republicans that are doing what they should do, which is call out the Democrats for having any kind of association with a guy like Hassan Piker. I know that you know who he is. He's a Twitch streamer. He does these live streams, and he's rabidly, rabidly, rancidly left. And so here we are, another day, another Hassan Piker controversy. And you may have heard this, you may not have, but this is Hassan Piker talking about what he wants to see in the Democrat Party.
2: We'll throw you in prison, okay? I want to put you physically behind a prison. I want Chinese-style communism to happen inside of the Democratic Party right now, okay? I want to do cultural revolution.
1: Yep, that is Hassan Piker, and just a reminder, just so you folks know, because he is calling for Chinese-style communism in the Democrat Party. There were like 30 to 40 million people killed under Chinese communism and this whole cultural revolution that he is talking about. Now, what did that include? Well, it included executions of people disloyal to the chairman of the CCP, Mao, forced labor, persecution of intellectuals, you know, like the free thinkers, torture, prison, destruction of cultural and religious artifacts. These are all things that Mao did. Now, knowing Hassan Piker as I do from covering him for the past many months, it comes as no surprise that this is a guy who would like to see Chinese-style communism in the Democrat Party. But, you know, here's the thing, is that the Democrats have given this guy a voice. The Democrats have given this guy a platform. The Democrats have given this guy really far more attention, frankly, I believe that he deserves. But they are the ones. They are the ones that shared a stage with him. They're the ones that did podcasts with him. I'm talking to you, Elizabeth Warren, and Bernie Sanders, and Justin Pearson in my state of Tennessee. So when Hassan Piker is screaming about how he wants to bring in Chinese-style communism into the Democrat Party, the same thing that killed some 40 million Chinese, well, then I think the Democrats and the Republicans both need to be paying attention. Now, does this surprise me that the guy that said that America deserved 9/11? Is saying this? No, it doesn't. It's very on brand. it tracks. And the Republicans are doing what they should do, which is ask the Democrats, okay, so are you going to disavow this? Are you going to say that Hassan Piker should not be anywhere near the Democrat Party? Will you condemn these comments? Will you disavow these comments? I want you to remember when Donald Trump was accused of, being a white supremacist, a white nationalist, you know, all of these things. And they kept asking Donald Trump, will you disavow or disown the Proud Boys and white nationalism and all of that? And over and over and over again, that's all Donald Trump was asked. And over again and over again and over again, he disavowed it. Well, the Republicans need to do the same darn thing with Hassan Piker. I mean, this is a guy that is, again, campaigned with Elizabeth Warren and Bernie Sanders, many others. So the Republicans are now doing the right thing and asking the Democrats, hey, do you stand by this kind of hate speech? Do you stand by this guy who you have shared a stage with and a microphone with and shows with? A guy that says America deserved 9/11 and a guy that says that he wants to see in your party, Democrats, the kind of revolution that took out 30 to 40 million people. Is that what you want to see for your party? This was Illinois Governor J.B. Pritzker earlier this week.
3: I'm not focused on the streamers and what they're saying. There's a whole lot of them, and they got a whole lot of views.
4: He's got a pretty big following. And
3: I understand that. I'm just saying that what I think we should be talking about and focused on is how do we stop Donald Trump in his tracks? How do we make sure that we're putting forward an agenda that really fights for the people who need it, which are the most vulnerable, the workers, you know, in the middle class who really need someone to stand up for them? That's why I'm a Democrat. That's why the Democratic Party exists. That's what we should be focused on.
4: I mean, I don't think he's going to endorse you, but would you accept his support?
3: You know, again, I'm not focused. I don't even want to talk about it. Hassan Piker doesn't mean anything to me or in my election.
1: Yeah, I bet you don't want to talk about it. You'll notice, and this is very Democrat, by the way, where they don't want to talk about anything other than Donald Trump. Because they don't have any ideas of their own. I got, during my morning show in Nashville earlier today, had a guy that, texted in, and he said something to the effect of, because I was talking about illegal immigration. And he says, hey, Mandis, why do you only talk about the Democrats? Why do you always just blame the Democrats for everything? Well, I don't blame the Democrats for everything. As a matter of fact, I blame Donald Trump for things that he is responsible for. It just so happens that when we're talking about illegal immigration, just for example, when we're talking about illegal immigration, the Democrats and Joe Biden, they're responsible for that. During the 4 years of Joe Biden, as they were telling us that the border was secure, we had millions of illegal aliens coming into our country. The Democrats and the left don't want Republicans to talk about them. Because they know, people like J.B. Pritzker know, how absolutely bat crap crazy they are. And they're also very well aware of their failures. And so you just heard J.B. Pritzker say, well, I don't want to talk about Hassan Piker. I want to talk about Donald Trump. We want to stop Donald Trump in his tracks. Really? You want to stop Donald Trump in his tracks while he's trying to fix some of the problems that your party caused? That's what I would say to J.B. Pritzker. They did cause the illegal immigration problem. Now, the issues with the gas pump, well, that's on Donald Trump. That's on the war in Iran. Now, I could go down the road of, you know, all of the anti-domestic oil production that Joe Biden and the Democrats have been engaged in for years. But the reality is, two things can be true. Yes, the Democrats have, by and large, been very much against domestic oil production. The other thing that is true is that the price of gas was relatively low and then Donald Trump made the decision to go into Iran and then gas prices went up. That is a reality that Republicans have to face, and we're going to have to face that here in the midterm elections here in seven, 8 weeks, whatever it is. So J.B. Pritzker, he wants to talk about Donald Trump, and I get that. But then my question is, all right, JB, but we also have to be able to talk about your party. And so I do believe that the Republicans are really smart in trying to force the issue. You'll notice, by the way, in that audio bite with JB Pritzker and Jonathan Carl, ABC, is that Carl didn't really press him on the issue. Which isn't really surprising. I mean, ABC, of course, I believe that they're perhaps going to be the next band from the White House. That's a conversation that I'm going to have with you here in a little bit. But Hassan Piker, a guy who has appeared with and campaigned with all of these Democrats. And another guy said to me, this was yesterday, a guy said to me, Dan, why are you bothering to talk about Hassan Piker? Does he really matter? Well, of course he matters. He matters a lot, because when the Democrats are silent on what he has to say, well, then ultimately they're telling you what they stand for and who they stand beside. Meantime, Benjamin Netanyahu actually called out Zoran Mamdani, New York mayor, of course, Zoran Mamdani at the United Nations for his relationship with Zoran Mamdani and Hassan Piker. Listen to this.
5: Shame on you. You count as friends people like Hassan Piker, who said America deserved 9/11. America deserved 9/11. Some friends you have.
1: Right. I mean, that is, again, Benjamin Netanyahu calling out Mamdani for his relationship with Hassan Piker. So Piker had this response. You ready?
6: BB is in New York today. What do you have to say about that?
7: Satan Yahoo. BB APAC.
1: Calls him Satan Yahoo. That's what Hassan Piker says. And again, it tracks. Remember what I opened this segment with? Had I known 40 years ago that I could just, you know, get behind a microphone and just say the most god-awful, vile things, and I would reach incredible heights as a broadcaster? Because that's all Hassan Piker's doing. Now, I couldn't look myself in the mirror, so I'd never do that, but still. But yeah, this older Republican, the other day, he was just baffled why anybody would spend time talking about Hassan Piker. Well, here's the other thing. An event at UT Austin featuring Hassan Piker has thrown the campus into turmoil. Not because people don't want him there, actually. It's because they don't have enough seats. Hassan Piker's planned appearance at the University of Texas at Austin is still set for September 30th. Even as organizers scrambled to find a venue that can handle the crowd and security needs, more than 2,400 people have RSVP'd online and joined a wait list far beyond the roughly 460 seats in the original location. So yes, Hassan Piker does matter. We'll return next right here on the Eric Erickson Show.
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20: A nationwide outbreak of cyclospora is growing, with more than 10,000 confirmed cases reported across 47 states.
21: The CDC says thousands of additional probable cases could push the total number of infections above 22,000, with the outbreak linked to recalled iceberg lettuce. Michigan has been the hardest hit state, reporting more than 12,000 cases, and officials say two deaths have been reported among patients who had underlying health conditions. Several other states may soon be added to the federal investigation as health officials continue tracking the source and impact of the outbreak. I'm Chris Caraggio.
20: Chipotle Mexican Grill is voluntarily removing jalapenos from its restaurants nationwide. This comes after a Minnesota salmonella outbreak linked to the peppers sickened over 100 people. The fast food chain is confirming it's cooperating with the public health investigation and had identified jalapenos from one common lot as a potential source of contamination. I'm Sarah Lee Kessler.
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1: Follow me on the socials at Dan Mandis Show, and I'm trying to let this Obama audio that I'm about to play for you sink in. So Barack Obama, of course, is lamenting the fact that social media essentially is making the mainstream media irrelevant. This is the audio, and I'll talk about it on the other side. Listen.
2: I will say that the rise of social media and the siloing, the information bubbles that we all occupy, so that the reality of somebody who's reading the New York Times is entirely foreign to somebody who's watching Fox News. We're going to have to find ways to bridge that.
1: Can I just say this before I let that comment go unchallenged by the former president? So does anybody else find it, I don't know, ironic that Brock is talking to two different realities? And obviously, he believes that the New York Times and the likes of CNN, MS Now, the Washington Post, basically what he is saying, because you know how he feels about Fox News. So basically what he's saying is that the reality is that these leftist organizations are the ones that are just so rooted in truth, right? And Fox News, they're the ones that are part of this information bubble that he is talking about. I would remind the former president that it was all of those media outlets that I just mentioned that were telling us that his former vice president, President Joe Biden, was fit to serve, when clearly we all know that he wasn't. All of those media outlets that I just mentioned and that he just mentioned, they were all complicit in one of the biggest lies of the century, that Joe Biden was fit to serve. I could also, by the way, go down the road of the border is secure, right? We could talk about that as well. Because that was a lie that the Democrats also told and the media also told time and time and time again. By the way, when we come back, I've got a great story of a woman who used to be in the belly of the beast, right? In the Democrat Party. And man, does she unload on the Biden administration and the media and the lie of the century. Stay close.
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6: President Trump is rejecting an Iranian proposal to reopen the Strait of Hormuz. Trump told reporters on the White House lawn Saturday, quote, "They want to make a deal where they open the strait immediately because they're losing so badly." The Wall Street Journal first reported that Trump had rejected Iran's offer to revive a ceasefire and reopen the Strait of Hormuz. The Iranian foreign minister had said Friday that the choice, quote, rests with the United States. He called it, quote, a concrete seven-day plan that had been conveyed to the U.S. through the mediator Qatar and was ready to start as soon as the U.S. accepts. And tens of thousands are without power as a major nor'easter slams the East Coast. The powerful storm is packing wind gusts near 60 miles per hour, and 12-foot waves threaten coastal flooding. Parts of New York and New Jersey are under a state of emergency and hundreds of flights have been canceled. I'm Jim Forbes.
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8: 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Hi, I'm Randall Avolio, President and CEO of SEA International. 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
1: Always appreciate the opportunity to fill in. I host a morning show in Nashville, Tennessee, Super Talk 99.7 WTN, and follow me on the socials if you would at Dan Mandis Show. I've got a little bit more audio that I want to play from Barack Obama. I know it's nauseating and it's irritating to hear his voice, but he's making a point, and I think it's a great place for me to make a point about the media. Then I'm going to lead into the latest on the banning of CNN and MS Now and Politico from the White House. Of course, you probably know they are back. But I'm going to start this audio from the beginning real quick, and then of course let it play all the way through. It's only about 40 seconds, but here's what the president is saying. The former president is saying about media today and our information bubbles.
2: I will say that the rise of social media and the siloing, the information bubbles that we all occupy, so that the reality of somebody who's reading the New York Times is entirely foreign to somebody who's watching Fox News, we're going to have to find ways to bridge that. And we're going to have to create new town squares, essentially, where everybody is having a common dialogue with certain rules. And that becomes even more important.
1: With certain rules? The only rule I have regarding dialogue is the First Amendment.
2: As technology accelerates and AI and deepfakes and all kinds of nonsense is coming.
1: So that is former President Barack Obama. As I said, real quickly before the break, if you're just joining us, he is talking about a number of different things. And part of, you know, he's talking about the reality of the people in the mainstream media, the entities, the mainstream media, like your CNNs and your New York Times and your Washington Post. And as I said, those are all the media organizations that told us that Joe Biden was fit for office when we know that he wasn't. Those are also the same media outlets that told us the border was secure and it wasn't. And so one of the things I think that Obama's probably ticked off about is that social media, that really is where the real journalism is happening. And of course, talk radio. But he doesn't like, and the Democrats don't like, and politicians, by the way, I'm just going to say politicians, generally speaking, they don't necessarily like when the narrative gets away from them. And I think that, and certainly this is more than likely true in Obama's case, I'd have to think back. But, you know, in Obama's case, he had the media, by and large, eating out of his hand. I mean, they worshiped the ground that he walked on. Well, now, I mean, that just doesn't happen. I mean, social media really is where a lot of this dialogue is happening today. And by the way, I would love to ask Barack Obama, okay, well then, if that's your take, if that's your flex, then can we talk about Hassan Piker? Can we talk about Hassan Piker? Now, the reality is, I don't know how Hassan Piker feels about Barack Obama, but it really doesn't matter. But I think that really does show the difference between the old guard and the new guard when it comes to media. There's a great story. And let me see if I can find it real quick. There's a story of a woman who is used to be part of the Democrat Party. She was part of the insiders, right? This is the headline. Ex-Dem insider blows the lid off fundraising gimmicks during the 2024 election. And I'm not going to go through the whole thing because it's rather long, but she calls it a pyramid scheme. One of the things that she says, this is the subheadline, if you will, the former Democratic fundraiser, right? This is a woman who was just, when we talk about the inside, Lindy L.I., I don't know if it's Lee or Lie, but Lindy Lee or Lie, whatever. But, you know, she

0: was on the inside raising money. She's got access to the likes of Joe Biden and Kamala Harris, etc. And one of the things that she says, I'm just going to read just part of this article. Lindy Lee, a former Democratic fundraiser who switched her party affiliation over unheeded warning signs of President Joe Biden's decline in the 2024 election, believes the party badly misallocated its fundraising, misled donors, and rewarded party operatives who propped up Joe Biden's image. Here's what's interesting. What's interesting is Mitch McConnell. So I believe that the Republican Party, this is where, you know, you're going to have some people who are going to agree with me and some people that are going to disagree with me. I got all kinds of heck fire from some folks when I said that the Republican Party has lost all talking points when it comes to Joe Biden. Because remember, and I just mentioned it just in the previous segment, where the media stood by and the Democrats did too, of course, talking about Joe Biden's decline. And so when the whole Mitch McConnell thing was going on, one of the first things I said after it became clear that Mitch was not fit to serve, and I don't believe that Mitch is fit to serve, I said Republicans who are not calling out Mitch McConnell are absolutely losing any and all credibility, and we lose a valid talking point when we talk about the Democrats and their standing by of Joe Biden. And so when this Lindy Lee says that the Democrat Party rewarded party operatives who propped up Biden's image, well, I'm sorry, but that was pretty much all of them. She also says, again, the party badly misallocated its funding. Well, gee, you had Kamala Harris, who spent billions of dollars, I think, on her campaign, just in that little short way, 107 days, is that what it was? And she ended up not only in debt by like $20 million, but she lost the race. Here's her quote. It was maintain this very obvious lie in return for access. She recalled in an exclusive interview with Fox News Digital, referring to assertions that Joe Biden was not experiencing cognitive decline. And she says, whoever was most strident in propounding that lie got the most access. And whoever subverted it or dared to ask questions would see their access quickly diminish. And she said, you know what? I'm switching parties. And that's ultimately what she did. Lee herself would find her access completely cut off after she began questioning Joe Biden's physical ability to serve another 4 years as president. And so they just said, you know what? No more access for you. But before leaving, she became a top operative. And apparently she is now chronicling the months leading up to Joe Biden's withdrawal from the race in her new book, Unburdened. Her revelations include what then Vice President Kamala Harris did with a historic $1 billion war chest. She says the fundraisers would sometimes take credit for each other's work. In some cases, top recruiters could effectively double dip on work that their subordinates had done. And I mean, she lays it all out. I mean, the fact that Kamala Harris, number one, she lost. But number two, I think there's a lot of people, even within the Democrat Party, who have said that her campaign was horribly, horribly run. And here's the crazy thing. Kamala Harris is leading in the polls when it comes to who the Democrat Party wants heading into the next presidential election, which really is going to happen after the midterm elections. So it's going to be fascinating to watch. It is going to be fascinating to watch. You know, it is interesting with all of the problems that Kamala Harris had during the campaign. She's been on this kind of like, I don't know, have you seen this? She's been on this sort of I told you so tour. And the more that this woman speaks, the more you're reminded just how bad she was. I've got some audio coming up. Again, going viral for all of the wrong reasons. We'll get into that coming up. But I don't want to lose sight of what I really wanted to talk about, which is the banning of CNN, the banning of MS Now, and the banning of Politico. I can't really talk much about Politico, but I can talk about CNN. I watch it every morning in the studio where I work in Nashville. It's always on. I rarely have Fox News on. I have CNN on just because I like to see what they're saying. And because I need to be triggered in the morning, it just helps my show. So one of the things that happened, I thought this was interesting. One of the things that happened last night was that CNN was banned from the dinner, the state dinner, between featuring President Xi Jinping and Donald Trump. Now, one of the things that I actually find kind of funny, to be perfectly honest, and I don't know why I find it funny, but I do. One of the things that I've noticed is that the media just absolutely loves, and I mean loves, to talk about themselves. And most certainly last night was no different.
1: It's the breaking news that we led the program with, this denial of access to cover the state dinner. You were there. You were going to cover it. You were denied. Can you explain what just happened?
2: Yeah, and I do want to be clear, because this is different than a pool event. This is what they call a pre-credentialed media event, which is all the media that wants to attend. They submit their names to the White House, and then they wait for confirmation. In the past, we have never had an issue with confirmation. We submitted our names last night. No response from the White House. It was becoming pretty clear throughout the day that all the other outlets had received a response saying that they were pre-credentialed, but we had not.
0: Yeah, and they apparently never got in. Can I just say, though, that I think that Donald Trump actually made a mistake in banning CNN and MS Now and Politico. And I'm going to tell you why. Because one of the things that I believe, some people may disagree, but I believe that one of Donald Trump's better attributes is being able to put the media in its place. I think that that has been one of the president's strongest attributes. I think that that's one of the reasons why he was elected the first time. And so for him to ban CNN, and I know what happened. I know what happened. I know what the media is reporting. I've got my own concepts on this, my own thoughts on this. But the day that he banned CNN and MS Now and Politico, I actually had CNN on in the studio. It was the first day of early voting in some states for the midterm elections. And CNN, it was just like one after another, one poll, one story. Everything was just negative on Donald Trump. And I do understand that usually they're always negative on Donald Trump, but this time it was just like relentless. And I think that part of what happened is Trump was watching CNN from the White House or wherever he was. And then Natalie Harp came along, and she also had, I guess she brought to the president's attention some sort of either a video or an article that was written about him that he didn't like. And finally, he said no more access to CNN or MS Now or Politico. And when I'm with the president in spirit. I totally get it. I mean, today's media, and by the way, just to make it perfectly clear, I'm not a journalist. I'm not a news anchor. I put that, those days are long behind me. I'm a commentator. But can we all be honest as to what CNN is? I mean, they are narrative peddlers. Do they do really good breaking news? Yeah, they do. Really good breaking news. But by and large, they're narrative peddlers. That's what they are. And so was the president well within his right to ban CNN, Caitlin Collins, and others from the White House? Yeah, I think that he was. I don't think that he did it the right way. And I'll talk about that coming up next right here on the Eric Erickson Show.

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9: OpenAI has agreed to a $3.2 million settlement with the Department of Justice over allegations the company discriminated against U.S. workers in its hiring practices. Matt Mattinson has the story.
10: The DOJ says the investigation involved fewer than 10 positions, but found issues including how some jobs were advertised and how applications were accepted. Under the agreement, OpenAI will pay $1.2 million in civil penalties and $2 million to compensate workers affected by the alleged practices. The company denies the findings, but says it reached the agreement to resolve the matter and move forward with its immigration-related hiring program.
9: Anthropic inking a $10 billion deal with AI cloud startup Volta. And AI systems from Anthropic and OpenAI created fake identities in an effort to break into the site GitHub. The UK's AI Security Institute says Anthropic's Mythos and OpenAI's Sol used autonomy and deception to mask the hacks. This comes as more AI models are being caught starting their own hacks. Tech Report, I'm Mark Mayfield.
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1: Appreciate you listening, and you can find me on the socials at Dan Mandis Show. 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So, President Trump deciding to ban CNN, Politico, and MS Now.

0: I'm never on Politico's website, but you know the thing is with the president and this ban, and then I'm going to move on, but he does such a good job of dealing with the media, but I think that the president is starting to really feel it, if you know what I mean. He's really starting to feel the pressure of low polling numbers. And I think that that's part of why he decided to kick out CNN and Politico and also MS Now. Because he feels like, and I could play the audio, but you've no doubt heard it if you listen to talk radio. The president said that he banned them because they were fake news and because they were always, reporting negative stories on the president. And so for me, number one, if I was telling the president, if I was guiding the president, I would say, listen, if you want to do this, then you've got to do it the right way. If you're going to ban these media outlets, you cannot say that it is because they have a negative bent on their coverage of you. Because as we have found out from past cases, you cannot ban a media outlet for their coverage. You can say, this is where I was going with this before the break, you know, what you can say is, you know what, guys, it is just way too crowded in this, little room where we do the White House press briefings and so forth, or the Oval Office. It's just too crowded. So we're going to thin the herd a little bit. But no, he specifically said a number of different times, and this has been ongoing, it is literally because of their coverage. As I said, I'm with the president. I get his frustration. But I would also remind the president that the reason why your polling numbers are so low is because gas prices are so high. It's not CNN's fault. It's not Politico's fault. It's not MS Now's fault. It's your fault that gas prices are too high. Now, do I understand why they're too high? I absolutely do. But banning CNN is not going to make your polling numbers go higher. They're just not. What you need to do is figure out a way to get gas prices to go back down, and quickly.
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3: President Trump is rejecting an Iranian proposal to reopen the Strait of Hormuz. Trump told reporters on the White House lawn Saturday, quote, they want to make a deal where they open the strait immediately because they're losing so badly. The Wall Street Journal first reported that Trump had rejected Iran's offer to revive a ceasefire and reopen the Strait of Hormuz. The Iranian foreign minister had said Friday that the choice, quote, rests with the United States. He called it, quote, a concrete 7-day plan that had been conveyed to the U.S. through the mediator Qatar and was ready to start as soon as the U.S. accepts. And tens of thousands are without power as a major nor'easter slams the East Coast. The powerful storm is packing wind gusts near 60 miles per hour and 12-foot waves threaten coastal flooding. Parts of New York and New Jersey are under a state of emergency, and hundreds of flights have been canceled. I'm Jim Forbes. A third person has been arrested in the death of Tasia Fortune, a black woman police said was found hanging from a tree behind an abandoned Mississippi home. Eric Clark is charged with murder after he surrendered to police on Friday. Police also said Friday that an autopsy investigation showed, quote, the scene and the hanging were staged. Clark is expected to appear in court on Monday. San Diego County public health officials are urging residents not to eat Northern California-based Sierra Nevada Graziers raw milk cheese. Jennifer Kuiper has more.
4: The cheese has been linked to a multi-state Shiga toxin-producing E. coli outbreak. Health officials have identified 13 cases across 10 states, including three in California. Sierra Nevada Graziers is recalling its grass-fed raw milk cheeses, including medium cheddar, sharp cheddar, jalapeno jack, and Monterey jack. They were sold in 8-ounce or 16-ounce packages at retail stores and in 5-pound loaves to food service customers or wholesalers. I'm Jennifer Kuiper.
3: Researchers from Purdue University found that scented cleaners can react with ozone indoors to create billions of invisible nanoparticles that can penetrate the lungs. The pollution can, in some cases, create an inhaled particle dose comparable to standing near heavy traffic. Researchers say exposure can be reduced by choosing unscented products and improving ventilation with exhaust fans or open windows. The study said one of the biggest surprises was the speed of the process, as particle formation occurred within minutes. And Madonna is returning to the MTV Video Music Awards for the first time in over 20 years. The VMAs will be held Sunday in Los Angeles with Snoop Dogg hosting. Madonna leads the nominations this year with 11 and will also be performing at the ceremony. Kacey Musgraves will perform a tribute to Dolly Parton. I'm Jim Forbes.
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1: Always appreciate the opportunity to fill in for Eric Erickson. 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Appreciate that you are here as well. 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I host a morning show in Nashville, Tennessee, Super Talk 99.7 WTN. Lots of news going on this afternoon. I want to talk about Iran. Now, I was speaking in one of the previous hours with the president banning CNN and banning MSN Now and banning Politico. And by the way, not to belabor this point, which has already been belabored a lot, especially by these networks, but they can still cover the president a lot, especially by these networks, but they can still cover the president. I mean, nobody is saying that they can't cover the president. That is something that obviously folks on the right are saying. And by the way, I am a conservative. The bigger point isn't that they cannot cover the president. The bigger point for them is that they're not there in the room to challenge the president and to ask him questions about policy. Now, you could say that oftentimes they're belittling the president, whatever, but that's the whole point. They can still cover the president. But and one other thing, just real quick, and then we're going to talk about the latest on Iran. I told you there's a lot going on. But you also had Fox and ABC, CBS, NBC, all say that they would also not, and I'm just air quoting, they also were not going to, if you will, cover the president in solidarity with CNN. And I'm going to tell you, that kind of ticked me off a little bit. Actually, not kind of, it did. It really ticked me off. Because their responsibility has got to be to their viewers and not some solidarity to CNN. And so they chose solidarity over CNN rather than fulfilling their responsibility to their viewers. That's what Fox News did. That's what ABC did and NBC and CBS. That's what they did. So I thought that was just a gross malpractice of journalism. And I get it. I get the solidarity. And I also understand, as I said before, the media, number one, they love to talk about themselves. Number two, they love to paint themselves as the victim. And Donald Trump is making Caitlin Collins and the rest of these folks, he is making them far more relevant than they actually are. Now, the latest on Iran. So Iran's president did an exclusive interview with Bret Baier. Of course, you know, the United Nations going on in New York. And so the president of Iran was there and speaking to Bret Baier. And so this interview is so full of lies and so nonsensical. I did, though, pull some sound bites. What you're going to hear is Bret Baier's question and then the voice of the interpreter. I think, though, that this gives you some insight as to why it is so hard for Donald Trump and J.D. Vance and everybody else there within the Biden administration, Jared Kushner. But this is an indicator as to why it is so difficult to negotiate with Iran.
2: Yesterday, you told the UN Iran will keep its nuclear program. The IAEA says you have 440 kilograms of 60% enriched uranium, enough to make at least 10 bombs. The IAEA says it's not verified that for more than a year.

0: Where is that uranium?
1: On this side, America keeps saying we obliterated everything. It's either correct or it's incorrect. Which one? The second thing to focus on is that we have never sought nuclear weapons.
2: Okay, so again, that is a blatant lie. And just, so this is like a microcosm of what it's like to deal with this people at the negotiating table. Of course they've sought nuclear weapons. They have uranium enriched to 60%. So saying that they have not sought something that they've already achieved or accomplished is silly. Really? To say the least? I get exasperated because when Donald Trump went into Iran, I said at the time, how do you know who you're negotiating with? How do you know that you're negotiating with the right person? And how do you know when they're ever telling the truth? You don't. And so everything that I said from day one has turned out to be true. Now, I'm just going to tell you, I dropped out of college. I'm not the smartest guy in the world, but I knew this. I knew this was going to essentially be a big challenge for the president. Now, do I believe that he was wrong for going into Iran? I think that the president was sold a bill of goods. I think that Pete Hegseth and Benjamin Netanyahu probably told President Trump that this was going to be as easy as taking out Maduro in Venezuela. And I think the president was wrong for believing Hegseth and Benjamin Netanyahu. I think he was. And now we are stuck in this situation that we just can't get out of. And so in the previous hour, when I said that the president banning CNN and banning MS Now and banning Politico, if the president thinks that this is going to somehow magically bring his upside down polling numbers back up, he's wrong. And it's not CNN's fault or MS Now's fault that the president's numbers are so bad. It's his fault. Has the president done a lot of really good things? Abso-flippin-lutely. He's done some great things. Sadly, it's all negated by the price at the pump. Now, you can ask the question, is that fair? Is it fair to the president that everything that he's done, all the good that he's done, is negated by the price at the pump? Well, here's the problem, friends. The problem is, whether it's fair or not, it is reality. And it is, if you're a conservative, it is the reality of conservatives heading into the midterm elections. Now, I'm here to tell you, and maybe I'll, you know, go through my tick list of the reasons why conservatives and Republicans should go to the polls and vote in the midterm elections. A lot of my friends are refusing to go to the polls and vote in the midterm elections. They're mad at Donald Trump. Okay. So you're mad. I want to make sure I got this right. So you're mad at the president because of gas prices or Epstein or whatever it is that you're mad at. So what you're going to do is you are going to purposely hand the House of Representatives and the Senate over to the party that pretty much set the country on fire for 4 years under Joe Biden. Is that really what you're going to do, conservatives? Is that really what you're going to do, Republicans? Really? Do you know how bass-ackwards and stupid that sounds? Because it really is dumb. It's myopic and it's one-sided and it's short-sighted. Now, one of the things, going back to Iran, where you've got the Iranian president saying, oh, no, we have no interest in a nuclear weapon. Well, then why are you at 60% enriched uranium? You're already there. If you were not interested in a nuclear weapon, you would have stopped enriching the uranium at 3 to 5%, which is all you need to power a town or a city. You get that. I get that. Brett Baer gets that.
0: Why do you need 60% enriched uranium?
1: We had conducted negotiations and were willing to thin out the material to a great extent, to dilute it. If we wanted to reach a weaponization of the material, we would have done it. Now, moving material... Now, look, we were supposed to reach an agreement. We did reach an agreement. If they're willing to reach an agreement, let's put it on the table with under the auspices of the IAEA so as to allow inspectors
0: in. Will inspectors be allowed back in, yes or no?
2: I'm pretty sure the answer to that is no. You'll notice, by the way, that the president of Iran doesn't actually answer the question, right? Why then do you need 60% enrichment? Then he says, well, we'd be willing to dilute it. Okay, that's a new one. So then Brett asks him if he would move it out of the country, and he doesn't answer. Now, also remember that Iran was never really cooperative with nuclear inspectors, even during the Obama nuclear deal way back when. Iran never really fully cooperated, and the deal gave them way too much power over when and where the inspections would happen.
1: Will inspectors
0: be allowed back in, yes or no?
1: They were in the country. Why did they leave?
0: Since 2025.
1: Well, you see, according to the NPT legal framework, no power has the right to conduct a military operation and target a facility under the auspices of the IAEA, under the NPT. From there, the Secretary General of the IAEA never condemn the United States of America. Why is it that when a point that is actively under the control and inspections of the IAEA, why is it going to be subject to a military attack?
2: So, again, bloviating, obfuscating, and not really answering the questions. He just goes on and starts his own agenda and won't respond to questions. And so you can tell, I've been watching Brett. I'm a big Brett Baer fan. So I'm watching Brett Baer, and, you know, he's getting more and more ticked off.
0: Do you want a nuclear bomb or not?
1: Not at all.
2: Okay, so if you don't want a nuclear weapon, then why do you have enough uranium to manufacture apparently 10? I mean, it's like, do you want a nuclear weapon or not? No. Okay, well, you basically have all the ingredients to make one.
0: Do you want a nuclear bomb or not?
1: Not at all. Our martyred, esteemed supreme leader, he had announced several times that from a religious decree, it is unholy, it is religiously illegal to have weapons of mass destruction.
0: Buried deep under a mountain. Why do you do that if you don't want to hide it?
1: We said we're willing to dilute them. It's not a big deal. We are willing to submit ourselves to verification, sir. The problem is that America, instead of conducting dialogue, they descend into the arena by bombing us first, by blocking every pathway. We are ready. This is not the way to conduct yourself on the world stage.
2: Right, right. So, you know, they keep using that talking point, by the way, and you just heard it. Our religious supreme leader said it was unholy or haram to pursue nuclear weapons. It was a religious ruling, they'll say. Well, everybody who pays attention to these things points out that in Islam, the term taqiyya means that they're allowed to lie when Iran's national security, in this case, is at stake. In other words, they're allowed to lie for convenience in Islam. Now, there's some debate about that, and I'm telling you that that's what people say about when you have the Iranians saying that the supreme leader said that it was unholy to pursue nuclear weapons. That's what they'll say. And then folks will say, well, in taqiyya, they're allowed to lie when national security is at stake. But there's a massive disagreement on all of this among the experts and the scholars, and I'm neither. But here's the thing. There's various ways that his statements have been interpreted, but if you're just looking at the evidence, right? So this guy says it is unholy or haram to pursue nuclear weapons. Then why are you at 60% enriched uranium, right? So this is like an insight into what it's like to deal with the Iranians in this nuclear negotiation. So then Brett Baer talks about with the president of Iran and starts speaking to him about diplomacy.
0: You can see a way out. You can see a way that this gets resolved diplomatically.
1: Yes, yes, we were ready. I keep saying, as I just said to you a moment ago, they wish to resolve questions instead of through negotiations by making us the target of missiles and bombs.
2: I mean, you could hear Brett Baer say, Iran changed the terms of the deal after the agreement. I'd also, by the way, argue that when the memorandum of understanding was struck, all they did was reload and start attempts at manufacturing nuclear weapons again. Remember when we as Republicans and conservatives, you know, we'd all say that we'd get frustrated and irritated when Donald Trump would say they want to make a deal so badly. Well, this is what he means. You've got the president of Iran over and over saying that he wants to make a deal, but then he throws all of these other things in there that, number one, are lies, number two, obfuscations, and number three, make it clear they're not really interested in making a deal. All they're interested in doing is throwing around accusations. And this president of Iran says, oh yeah, we want to make a deal. Diplomacy, he says. We're ready, he says. But then immediately afterwards, he gets belligerent. He starts blasting the U.S. and lying about what really happened. So I think it's obvious. I think it's obvious when he says one thing, it is the complete opposite of the truth. And unfortunately, that is what we are having to deal with when it comes to Iran. Got a lot more straight ahead.
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18: President Trump is rejecting an Iranian proposal to reopen the Strait of Hormuz. Trump told reporters on the White House lawn Saturday, quote, they want to make a deal where they open the strait immediately because they're losing so badly. The Wall Street Journal first reported that Trump had rejected Iran's offer to revive a ceasefire and reopen the Strait of Hormuz. The Iranian foreign minister had said Friday that the choice, quote, rest with the United States. He called it, quote, a concrete 7-day plan that had been conveyed to the U.S. through the mediator Qatar and was ready to start as soon as the U.S. accepts. And tens of thousands are without power as a major nor'easter slams the East Coast. The powerful storm is packing wind gusts near 60 miles per hour and 12-foot waves threaten coastal flooding. Parts of New York and New Jersey are under a state of emergency, and hundreds of flights have been canceled. I'm Jim Forbes.
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2: Always appreciate the opportunity to fill in on the Eric Erickson Show. So we do have a bit of breaking news today. It is good news for the Trump administration. Went to bring in Hans von Spakovsky, senior legal fellow advancing American freedom. You've seen Hans basically everywhere if you watch whether it's Fox News or Newsmax. You've probably been on CNN, too. Hans, always great to have you on. Let's talk about what happened today. They're calling this a big Supreme Court win for President Donald Trump. It is also about voter verification, the systematic alien verification for entitlements. The SAVE system has now been given the green light by the Supreme Court, not surprisingly, 6-3. So let's talk about what this will do for the Trump administration.
3: Let me say that this is a win for voters. This is not just a win for the Trump administration, but this is a win for voters who want legitimate elections decided by U.S. citizens, not aliens, whether they're here lawfully or unlawfully. Look, what all of this is about is basically this. Back in 1986, federal immigration law established a database at the Department of Homeland Security. It was called the SAVE database. And it was set up so that state and local officials and federal officials who are checking to see whether somebody is applying for welfare, you know, public assistance, whether they're a citizen or not. Because most programs, you've got to be a U.S. citizen if you want to get welfare. In 1996, Congress passed a new provision in federal immigration law that said that this database and DHS would be open to any state and local government official who needed to check the citizenship status of any individual. So it wasn't just limited to welfare. Well, when the Biden administration was in, they did everything they could to prevent state election officials from using the SAVE database so they could check on the citizenship of registered voters. So the Trump folks come in and they expand the database. Before, it relied on DHS records, it relied on State Department records, it relied on Justice Department records. They added Social Security records in. Why? Well, because Social Security records have all kinds of information about whether you're a citizen or not. And this is really important, Dan. It used to be, even when you could use the system before the Biden administration tried to prevent folks, was you could only check one name at a time. Well, look, if you're like the state of Georgia, which has over 6 million registered voters, you know, it would take you 200 years to do that. They modified the system to allow bulk comparisons. So the usual suspects, including the League of Women Voters and all the people sued, saying, oh, you can't allow state and local election officials to use this system. Why? Why, that violates the confidentiality provisions of the Social Security Act and the Privacy Act. And a judge in a very liberal judge in the District of Columbia named, if you can believe this, Sparkle Sukanon.
4: Wow.
3: Issued an injunction saying, oh, yeah, no states, you can't use this DHS database, even though they've been using it since 1986 for welfare benefits. The Justice Department, Trump administration, filed an emergency appeal with the U.S. Supreme Court. And the Supreme Court today lifted that lower court injunction while the case continues to be litigated, and said those immigration provisions that told DHS you have to respond to any citizenship verification inquiry from state and local officials overrides the confidentiality provisions in the Privacy Act and the Social Security Act. And therefore, states can use the system, and DHS can continue to respond to requests from the states. Very, very important.
2: So let me ask this. So the states can use this, but they can also, like, for example, a state from like California, for example, state like Illinois, they can use it, but they're not mandated to use it.
3: No, that's exactly right. And what's been happening, at least until this stupid injunction was issued by this nutty D.C. judge, is at least 10 red states were using the system. And they found tens of thousands of aliens on their voter rolls. It was all of the blue states, places like California, all of them. They are the ones who didn't want this system to be used. So, no, they don't have to use it, which is why the SAVE Act, you know, the law, the bill they're trying to push in Congress, which require proof of citizenship, still needs to be passed. But at least this ruling by the Supreme Court says is that states who actually want to try to maintain clean, accurate voter rolls, and that's places like Georgia, Alabama, Florida, Texas, basically red states, they can now use this system to try to find aliens on their voter rolls.
2: Now, the big question, Hans von Spakovsky, by the way, joining us, Advancing American Freedom. So can this be implemented by the midterm elections?
3: It's going to be kind of tough for states to do huge bulk searches of their votes. And like I said, a lot of states had already been doing this. And what this does do is say, look, if they have information in their registration files that seems suspicious, they're easily going to be able to check the DHS database and use it as a resource. So can the state of Georgia, again, can they check their entire 6 million registered voters? Probably don't have the capacity to do that. But they can start trying to use the system in bits and pieces every day.
2: One of the things, and this is obviously, I love how you came on and you said this is great news for voters, for American citizens who vote, because we want free and fair elections. But, you know, I'm sitting here and I'm listening to you. And over the past, you've been on with me in Nashville many times and on other shows. And so one of the things that I've been battling with Republicans on and conservatives that listen to my show is they're screaming that they're mad about Iran and they're mad about gas prices and all of this stuff. And I get it. But, you know, they're saying that they're going to stay home in the midterm elections and just admit defeat and basically giving Congress, the Democrats, the majority in the House and in the Senate as well. And that is really frustrating to me. And as I'm sitting here listening to you, Hans, realize that if the Senate ultimately gets control of the majority in the Senate is handed over to the Democrats, well, then if there is an opening on the Supreme Court, that completely changes the dynamic of the kind of Supreme Court justice that Donald Trump can nominate. So this is just another reason, another real clear reason why we do need to, as conservatives, maintain the control of the Senate, is because if you hand over the the Senate to the Democrats, the majority for the Democrats, then Donald Trump, he's not going to be able to appoint or nominate conservative judges because he's going to have to deal with the Democrats on the confirmation process.
3: Well, look, you're absolutely right about that. But anybody who's any Republican who's mad that they're going to stay home is just being stupid. I mean, I hate to say it, but you're being stupid because, listen, if the Democrats take over the House and Senate, what does that mean? It means they have control over the appropriations process. And relate that to what we're doing right now. Right now, blue states aren't using the SAVE system to take aliens off their databases, but a bunch of the red states are. But if the Democrats get control of the House and the Senate, what are they going to do? They are going to pass appropriations bills for the Department of Homeland Security that says no money can be used to maintain the SAVE database.
2: Yep.
3: No money can be used to respond to any states trying to check their voter registration list. Moreover, if you're concerned about illegal immigration, you know, and people who are aliens voting, look, the other thing they're going to do is they're going to say no money can be used to the DHS to actually find, detain, and remove illegal aliens who are in this country, including the criminal aliens that Democrats in all these blue states keep coming out and trying to defend and trying to keep from being removed from the country. You refuse to vote, you're going to make the situation in this country much, much worse.
2: All right. Hans von Spakovsky, always great to have you on Advancing American Freedom. Have you on again soon, and always great to talk to you. My name is Dan Mandis, in for Eric Erickson. Got a lot more straight ahead.
0: So, as you know, I'm traveling right now, and I'm in a hotel with glorious water pressure. I do have to tell you that. And my kids and I taking long showers. 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
1: Always appreciate the opportunity to fill in on the Eric Erickson Show. You can follow me on the socials at Dan Mandis Show. So there was, you know, a lot of the media out there, they're focused on a moment that happened during the press conference with Xi Jinping earlier today. I'm going to play this for you and then give you some perspective. I find this funny. So, you know, when the president walks out of the White House and Xi Jinping is out there as well, and basically it's a photo op. And so they come out, they're awkwardly standing next to each other, and the media, they just start blurting out questions. Listen, they're standing there.
2: Mr. President, did you call on President Xi to stop buying oil from Iran? Guardrails on AI. Mr. President, why are you banning media outlets? Why should U.S. taxpayers pay for ads about you, Mr. President?
1: And he gave them back. So in case you didn't hear all of it, so the questions that were blurted out as he and Xi Jinping come out for the photo op. Mr. President, did you call on President Xi to stop buying oil from Iran? Which, by the way, I hope that he did. I'm going to get into some China stuff in the next hour, but that's certainly a conversation. But the other one, Mr. President, what about guardrails on AI? Another one, why are you banning media outlets? Because remember, the media, it's all about them, right? And then the last one, should U.S. taxpayers pay ads about you, pay for ads about you? So that is actually a more recent. I didn't even know. I'm going to be honest with you. I didn't even know about this. But apparently the media is accusing the president of allowing U.S. taxpayers to pay for ads about the president. I actually had to look this up. So this is, I'm going to play you the audio. I'm actually, if you want to see this, I'm going to go ahead and repost it on X. So if you want to see it, go ahead. Follow me on X at Dan Mandis Show. But this is the ad, apparently paid for by the taxpayers. And the media is saying that this is, you know, the this is an ad about President Trump. The White House is saying this is actually not an ad about, you know, President Trump. It's more like a public service announcement. You decide for yourself.
3: Together we will defeat communism, socialism, and Marxism in America.
4: America will never be a communist country.

0: So that is an interspersed in this. You've got some messages like defend law and order and police, reigniting American manufacturing, largest tax cuts in history, right? I mean, listen, I'm a supporter of the president. This is not a public service announcement. I'm sorry, but it's not. And listen, this is me instantaneously reacting to this. But it's not a public service announcement. This is an ad that is touting the highlights of the first 2 years of the Trump administration. Number two, the first 2 years of his second term in office. But that's what this is. This is not a public service announcement. And at the end, apparently it says somewhere that this is being paid for by the American taxpayers. By the way, that was the UFC's Dana White saying he is the toughest, most resilient person that I've ever met. Nothing was going to stop him from fighting so hard for the country that he loves. So, I don't know. Maybe you have a different opinion. I'm a Trump supporter, but this is one of those moments where it's like, okay, if this is really being paid for by the U.S. government, i.e. Taxpayer dollars, that is wholly inappropriate. My name is Dan Mandis. Got a lot more straight ahead.
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6: President Trump is rejecting an Iranian proposal to reopen the Strait of Hormuz. Trump told reporters on the White House lawn Saturday, quote, they want to make a deal where they open the strait immediately because they're losing so badly. The Wall Street Journal first reported that Trump had rejected Iran's offer to revive a ceasefire and reopen the Strait of Hormuz. The Iranian foreign minister had said Friday that the choice, quote, rests with the United States. He called it, quote, a concrete 7-day plan that had been conveyed to the U.S. through the mediator Qatar and was ready to start as soon as the U.S. accepts. And tens of thousands are without power as a major nor'easter slams the East Coast. The powerful storm is packing wind gusts near 60 miles per hour, and 12-foot waves threaten coastal flooding. Parts of New York and New Jersey are under a state of emergency, and hundreds of flights have been canceled. I'm Jim Forbes. A third person has been arrested in the death of Tasia Fortune, a black woman police said was found hanging from a tree behind an abandoned Mississippi home. Eric Clark is charged with murder after he surrendered to police on Friday. Police also said Friday that an autopsy investigation showed, quote, the scene and the hanging were staged. Clark is expected to appear in court on Monday. San Diego County public health officials are urging residents not to eat Northern California-based Sierra Nevada Grazier's raw milk cheese. Jennifer Kuiper has more.
7: The cheese has been linked to a multi-state Shiga toxin-producing E. coli outbreak. Health officials have identified 13 cases across 10 states, including 3 in California. Sierra Nevada Graziers is recalling its grass-fed raw milk cheeses, including medium cheddar, sharp cheddar, jalapeno jack, and Monterey jack. They were sold in 8-ounce or 16-ounce packages at retail stores and in 5-pound loaves to food service customers or wholesalers. I'm Jennifer Kuiper.
6: Researchers from Purdue University found that scented cleaners can react with ozone indoors to create billions of invisible nanoparticles that can penetrate the lungs. The pollution can, in some cases, create an inhaled particle dose comparable to standing near heavy traffic. Researchers say exposure can be reduced by choosing unscented products and improving ventilation with exhaust fans or open windows. The study said one of the biggest surprises was the speed of the process as particle formation occurred within minutes. And Madonna is returning to the MTV Video Music Awards for the first time in over 20 years. The VMAs will be held Sunday in Los Angeles with Snoop Dogg hosting. Madonna leads the nominations this year with 11 and will also be performing at the ceremony. Kacey Musgraves will perform a tribute to Dolly Parton. I'm Jim Forbes.
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0: 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Filling in for Eric today, Dan Mandis.
1: And always appreciate the opportunity to fill in for Eric Erickson. 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I host a morning show in Nashville, Tennessee, Super Talk 99.7 WTN. All right, so real quick, we all know, and I mentioned it earlier, Xi Jinping is in Washington, D.C. A couple of things, just real quick, not to retrace too much from what has happened previously in the week, but the media lost their ever-loving minds over Xi Jinping coming to the White House. They lost their ever-loving mind that President Trump really rolled out the red carpet for Xi Jinping when he came into town, when he arrived, and that President Trump actually went to the airport to greet Xi Jinping. And so I want to remind you, just real quick, of the hypocrisy of the Democrats. I want to remind you what it was or is that Joe Biden said. Now, this is Joe Biden. What the former president said about the Chinese and Xi Jinping.
2: They're not bad folks, but guess what? They're not competition for us.
1: All right, so that was Joe Biden in what I would say was a rather infamous moment out on the campaign trail. All right, so Donald Trump welcomes Xi Jinping with open arms, right? And they have this big grandiose ceremony, the whole thing. The Democrats lost their ever-loving mind, and they are criticizing the president left and right because he, again, welcomed the Xi Jinping. I want to play you, this is part of, friends, this is a three-minute montage. I'm not going to play the whole thing, I've got like 20 seconds. This is a part of a three-minute montage on the Democrats going on and on and on and on about Donald Trump welcoming Xi Jinping.
3: The president should not be fetting and praising Xi. He should be telling him, knock it off.
4: As Trump wines and dines President Xi at the White House, he has a choice to make. Once again, bend the knee to the CCP or to stand up to Xi.
5: This is actually pretty consistent for Trump. Right. He loves dictators and he loves the power that Xi Jinping represents. And I think this is the president really saying to the leader of China, don't hurt me. You know,
1: Oh my goodness, don't hurt me. That's Elizabeth Warren. You had Chuck Schumer in there and Blumenthal as well. But I guess my question was, where was all this hysteria when Joe Biden himself was actually saying,
2: they're not bad folks, but guess what? They're not competition for us.
1: Bumbling Biden. So anyway, so I just find the hypocrisy so incredibly entertaining. I really do. But you know, it's to be expected. Now let's talk about the visit from Xi Jinping, because there's a lot of discussion as far as what it is that the president and Xi actually talked about. And let's be honest, President Trump has been really anti-China for a long time, which, by the way, for good reason, for really good reason. I'm not a big fan of China, clearly, to say the least. I've been a critic of them for a long time. We all know that the ingredients to fentanyl come from China, go to Mexico, then take those ingredients, they manufacture the fentanyl, and then it comes across our southern border and ultimately ends up killing many, many, many Americans. And so that's been a part of my frustration. And, you know, the other day when I was on the air in Nashville, one of the things that I said was, instead of a red carpet, I would like to see Xi Jinping in handcuffs. Now, obviously, I know that that's not going to happen. But obviously, they're in China. They've contributed to the deaths of many, many Americans. But what really was up for conversation, a few things. Of course, I hope anyway, they spoke about Iran. One of the things that President Trump should have asked Xi Jinping was about China purchasing oil from Iran, because ultimately, if they still are, and from what I understand they are, then what China is doing is, on the one hand, they are telling the president of the United States, and they're telling the United States of America, that we need to find an off-ramp for this war. If China is still buying oil from Iran, well, then part of what is going on is China is helping to extend this war because we are targeting Iran's economy. The reason why we're targeting Iran's economy is we want this war to be over with. And so if China is buying that oil still, then the problem is they are elongating this war. So that's number one. As far as AI goes, Donald Trump, of course, the big question is AI and regulations. So President Trump wants AI to remain, you know, largely as is, no more regulations on AI. China and President Xi says that AI needs to be managed for good and wants it to remain in human hands and human control. And essentially, Xi Jinping is calling for more regulation of artificial intelligence. So that's a big difference between Donald Trump and Xi Jinping. Trump says no more regulations. He wants to leave AI as is. And the president doesn't want to strangle this technology. He doesn't want to strangle its development. He wants AI to continue to be, what's the right word? He wants AI to continue its development here in America. Now, here's the thing. I think one of these two presidents is being honest. And that president is Donald Trump. Xi Jinping is not being honest when he says that AI needs to be managed for good and he wants it to remain in human hands and human control. And he's calling for essentially regulation. The problem is this. Do you really trust China? I don't trust China. I know that you don't trust China. And I'm sitting here thinking, who do I trust less, China or Iran? I mean, China says a lot of things, but they're essentially lying just like Iran does. I mean, China's been saying for a long time, yeah, we'll stop the fentanyl from the ingredients to fentanyl, the precursors to fentanyl going into Mexico. We'll make sure that stops. Really? Because it's still happening. So I don't believe China as far as I can throw them. You can't trust them and you can't trust Iran. So when Xi Jinping says that they want safeguards and regulations in the development of AI, well, I don't believe that they would actually be doing that. I think that they would say one thing, but they would go ahead and do another. I think that's what they would do. I think on the outside, they would be calling for regulations and everything needs to be done for, you know, the good of humanity. But behind the scenes, they're developing AI that can defeat our AI. And I think that Donald Trump knows that, which is why Trump is saying that we're going to remain developing AI in our country, and we're not going to regulate ourselves to the point where China can outpace us. I think that's what this is going on. I think that's what's going on. Trump understands the evil that we're dealing with. And on the outside, Donald Trump is saying all the right things regarding diplomacy and, you know, showing Xi Jinping all of the respect that is expected to be heard in one of these diplomatic visits, right? You're supposed to say all the nice, sweet, wonderful things. But the reality is that Xi Jinping and the Chinese, they're dangerous. And we don't want them to outpace us or defeat us in the world of artificial intelligence. We just don't. There's also been discussions of a notification system between our two countries if something actually goes astray. And if you're asking me whether I believe that AI, because, you know, in the past couple of weeks, there's been a lot of talk about how AI is going to, you know, kill all of humanity within a few years. You've heard of all of that. I don't know if that's true or not. A lot of people are saying that that is the companies developing AI, the tech companies developing AI here in America, where they want regulations put in place by the government. And ultimately, those regulations would protect these four tech companies developing AI, and some of these other upstart companies would not be able to deal with these regulations. And so essentially what these AI companies are saying is, hey, government, we need our industry regulated. And ultimately, that would mean that some of these up and coming companies would not be able to deal with these regulations the way that these bigger companies could. But the other thing real quick is just going back to all of these Democrats talking about how Xi Jinping is, you know, evil and he's a dictator and he's a bully and all of these other. Where were they when Gavin Newsom was cleaning up San Francisco when Xi Jinping was coming in for a visit with Joe Biden? Remember that when they cleaned up San Francisco and they cleaned up all the homeless people and they got rid of all of the needles and all of that? Where was all the hyperventilating then? It was nowhere to be found. Got a lot more straight ahead right here on the Eric Erickson Show.
0: He's got the courage to tell you the actual truth, even when it isn't popular. It's the Eric Erickson Show.
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1: Always appreciate the opportunity to fill in, and you can find me on the socials at Dan Mandis Show. Mainly, you can find me on Instagram, where I don't post a whole heck of a lot because I'm not a big fan of photos of myself. But you can also find me on X and also Facebook. You can private message me there as well. All right. So there is a lot going on regarding the Democrats, and you're seeing all of the doom and gloom predictions of the midterm elections. And I was earlier in the broadcast, I was talking about this with Hans von Spakovsky. Great interview that I had earlier today, talking about a big SCOTUS win for the president today regarding illegal immigration and voter rolls. You can find that on the podcast page for Eric. But I want to play this piece of audio because Hans and I started talking about something that has really been, a frustration of mine. I talk to conservatives all the time. Obviously, I'm a conservative talk show host. And I run into so many people who are Republican or conservatives. They're mad about the price of gas, and they're mad about Donald Trump, and he did this and he did that. And I get it. But I want you to remember the 4 years under Joe Biden. And if you want to, as a Republican or a conservative, if you want to just give the majority back to the Democrats in the midterm elections, friends, it is at the peril of the United States of America. It is at your peril if you are a conservative. Now, this is just to remind you, this is a Democrat, a guy by the name of Tom S-U-O-Z-Z-I, Suzy. I don't know. I may be shanking his name, but he's a Democrat, and he talks about what his biggest goal in politics is. Listen to this.
2: My number one issue is to try and get a resolution on immigration. My biggest desire, my biggest goal of what I want to accomplish in politics right now is I want to legalize 7 or 8 or 9 or 10 million people in our country so they will not be subject to deportation.
1: Did you hear that? So this Democrat says that his biggest goal in politics is not you, a legal citizen. His biggest goal in politics is to legalize 7, 8, or 9, or 10 million illegal aliens in our country. That's what his biggest goal is. And so when I hear people say, oh yeah, I'm angry about gas prices, so I'm just going to stay home, ignoring a lot of the good things that Donald Trump has done. I mean, look, I don't want to fight with anybody, but if you're that narrow-minded, then the country will fall. I'm just telling you. Because that right there is emblematic of what the Democrat Party stands for these days. And by the way, the president has been doing a lot of things that make a lot of sense, that are helping the American people. Coming up after the next break, I'm going to talk about some of the successes of Donald Trump to remind you, not only, and listen, I'm not a kiss arse of Donald Trump. Trust me when I say, I criticize him plenty. Much to my own peril, by the way, because, you know, people get mad at me who are conservatives who, you know, feel like Donald Trump can do nothing wrong. Oh, I believe that the president can do a lot wrong. And he has. He's done some things that are wrong. He's made some wrong decisions. But he's made a lot of right ones. And when you compare Trump to what we went through with Joe Biden and the Democrats for 4 years, I mean, there is no comparison. And so we'll talk about that. We're also going to go over some great audio by none other than Nick Shirley, who was verbally accosted in the airport in Los Angeles. I'm going to play that for you as well. Got a lot straight ahead. My name is Dan Mandis. This is the Eric Erickson Show.
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3: President Trump is rejecting an Iranian proposal to reopen the Strait of Hormuz. Trump told reporters on the White House lawn Saturday, quote, "They want to make a deal where they open the strait immediately because they're losing so badly." The Wall Street Journal first reported that Trump had rejected Iran's offer to revive a ceasefire and reopen the Strait of Hormuz. The Iranian foreign minister had said Friday that the choice, quote, rests with the United States. He called it, quote, a concrete 7-day plan that had been conveyed to the U.S. through the mediator Qatar and was ready to start as soon as the U.S. accepts. And tens of thousands are without power as a major nor'easter slams the East Coast. The powerful storm is packing wind gusts near 60 miles per hour, and 12-foot waves threaten coastal flooding. Parts of New York and New Jersey are under a state of emergency, and hundreds of flights have been canceled. I'm Jim Forbes.
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2: It's what you expect from the party that, as a matter of policy, brought millions of illegal aliens into our country, who just last fall shut down our federal government in order to give health care benefits to those illegal aliens, and who are right now suing the federal government, the Trump administration, to give more welfare to illegal aliens. Yep. I mean, what you see anytime there is law enforcement versus the illegal aliens, Democrats will impulsively side with illegal aliens.
1: That is Brandon Gill, of course, congressman out of Texas, talking about the audio that I just played before the commercial break, where Democrat Tom Suzzi, S-O-U-Z-Z-I, says his biggest goal in politics is mass amnesty for criminal illegal aliens.
3: My number one issue is to try and get a resolution on immigration. My biggest goal of what I want to accomplish in politics right now is I want to legalize 7 or 8 or 9 or 10 million people in our country so they will not be subject to deportation.
1: So when Brandon Gill said that Democrats will impulsively, and you heard him, they will choose illegal aliens over law enforcement. With all due respect to Brandon Gill, let's go ahead and zoom out and say that Democrats will actually give preferential treatment to illegal aliens over the American people. Not just to law enforcement, but to everyone in America. They want to give preferential treatment to illegal aliens. I'm going to give you an example, another example. Think about how many illegal aliens, we just saw this in California, where there's a whole bunch of fraud going on within Obamacare, and you've got a whole bunch of illegal aliens that apparently are like on Obamacare, and they're essentially getting it for free. Meantime, we have how many Americans who simply cannot afford Obamacare or buying health care on the exchanges, can't afford it because it is really expensive. Yet another example of why you need to go to the polls for the midterm elections. So if you're a conservative, now if you're a Democrat, please stay home. Totally kidding. Whatever. So I live in Tennessee, and I don't know where you live, but odds are you live in America. But in my state of Tennessee, just this week, we had yet another story about how Donald Trump and his policies have helped the people of America and the people of my state of Tennessee, where there is a big story out of CNBC where Nissan's chairman, a guy by the name of Christian, I believe his name is Munier, telling CNBC that they are maxing out the production capacity of its American plants, including in Smyrna, Tennessee, about, 25 minutes south of where I live. Where they're, by the way, building the Nissan Rogue with traditional engines. And so this guy actually says that they're going to three shifts, which could equal hundreds, maybe even over 1,000 new jobs at this particular plant, taking on another shift, a third shift. He literally said the reason why he is creating these jobs is because of Donald Trump's tariffs. Now, because remember with the tariffs, if you have your cars built in America, you avoid the tariffs. Nissan credited auto tariffs levied by President Donald Trump for their decision to back away from a Mexican auto plant. It operates jointly with Mercedes-Benz. Now, I know that the tariffs also lead to higher prices. I understand that. But it's also helping with jobs. Remember how the tariffs work. You build your vehicles in America, or we'll slap a 25% tariff on your imported vehicles into the United States. So Nissan is now having those cars built here. A real world impact of Donald Trump's tariffs in the state of Tennessee. Now, listen, the list of tariff successes, they're long, right? We have cars now being built in America from Honda, Hyundai, Kia, just talked about Nissan. And so obviously there's a lot of debate over whether or not tariffs are helping or hurting the American people. Two things can be true. The White House will tell you that the tariffs have created jobs and also brought in over $2 trillion in revenue. Critics are going to say that, yeah, but how does that translate to lower prices for the American people? I get it. There's two sides to the tariff story. Totally get that argument. But to me, the bigger point is this. The bigger point is that the media and even Republicans are so focused on the negative. Understandably so, with gas prices and inflation and all that, and tariffs raising prices. But there are some positives. You know, the other day, I had the honor of having Bill O'Reilly, none other than Bill O'Reilly, on my show in Nashville, Tennessee, talking about the resume of the Trump administration here in the second term. This is part of what Bill O'Reilly said.
4: But if you look at his record, highest amount of household wealth in America ever, lowest poverty for American homes ever. I mean, this is a pretty good resume.
1: Yeah,
4: but you never hear it because the networks black it out. They blackball any good news coming out of the Trump administration. That's not fair. It's not right.
1: Right. And he's correct, Bill O'Reilly is. Poverty rate fell to 10.2 last year, Donald Trump's first year of his second administration. Bill O'Reilly also mentioned the highest household income ever, reaching an all-time average high of $87,460. Now, I get that a lot of us aren't making that kind of money, but the point remains that those are the numbers. Now, I'm here to tell you there will be, and there probably are, people that are looking at the same numbers and coming up with completely different sets of analysis. And that's all fine and well and good. That is how the economy and economic numbers work. Is you have people that will find the good parts of the numbers. You'll have people that find the negative aspects of numbers. I mean, we see that in employment numbers all the time. But as Bill said, you have media outlets who simply will not report the victories, but will continue to do so. But they'll continue to look for the negatives all day long. But just a few positives. Job growth continues with relatively lower unemployment. Business investment has gone up by more than 10% in 2026. Real GDP is going up. The president's tax cuts has put more money in the pockets of Americans. Scott Bessent used to talk about the expensing of capital investments that encourages research and hiring. These are all real world benefits to what Donald Trump has been doing. One of the big ones, the president negotiated most favored nation status with 26 pharmaceutical manufacturers to lower prices for Americans. When illegals were deported or they self-deported, it increased available housing and that lowered rents. Murder and crime rates have been dropping, the border fixed. My point is this, my friends, is that I know that people are suffering. I cannot speak to your own personal situation. But from a political standpoint and the midterm elections, let's not just wither and die on the vine. Well, I'm mad at gas prices, so screw it. We have got to fight for every talking point if you're a conservative. We have to fight for every positive headline and fight for coverage of every victory, because the media isn't going to do that. It's not going to give Republicans any credit. But man, if you want to destroy our country by not showing up, by handing control of Congress to the very people that did everything they could to destroy our country during the 4 years of Joe Biden with the open border, inflation rates up over 9%, lying to you about the open border, lying to you about whether or not Joe Biden was actually fit for office? It's just not smart. Not to mention the fact that anything that Donald Trump is trying to do to fix the country, they will block at every turn. It's going to be nothing but impeachments, investigations as well. America needs more than that. America needs better than that. At least Trump and the Republicans are trying to get the country back in order. Now, we'll have to see what happens once the war in Iran is over as to what happens with gasoline prices. But the president is trying to do things there as well. Regarding the Strait of Hormuz, regarding finding other avenues to get gasoline into the United States of America, like, for example, the whole situation with Venezuela. That's one of a number of things that the president has been trying to do to fix the country. So I implore you, if you are a Republican and you're mad about the cost of gas and you're going to stay home, we saw during the years of Joe Biden just how bad it can be. We've got a lot more straight ahead. Dan Mandis in for Eric Erickson. Stay close.
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5: Authorities say a Kentucky officer ran the same two license plates 2,000 times. They belonged to the mother of his child. She had an order of protection against him. He didn't hack anything. He typed in a plate. The Washington Post found at least 50 more times, over 120,000 cameras, these things happening. Most were watching women. 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

fantastic. It carries a packs a wallop, I guess I should say. In fact, all the air that flows through the Eden Pure Thunderstorm, it can kill 99.9% of the bacteria and viruses. It takes out the pollen, the dust, all the stuff in the air, because it's an air purifier. But where it really shines, odor elimination. So if you rent a car and someone smoked in it, it wipes out the odor. 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You fry fish in the kitchen, it wipes out the odor. 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
1: You can find me on the socials at Dan Mandis Show. Appreciate the opportunity to fill in for Eric. So Nick Shirley, you know who Nick Shirley is. You know what he has exposed in America? Millions and millions and millions of dollars in fraud. So this video went viral earlier this week. It's actually hilarious. You can find it on my social media at Dan Mandis Show. I'm going to play a little bit of audio, though, for you, because he got verbally accosted at the airport. What transpires, again, is very funny. Guy walks up to Nick Shirley in the airport in, I guess it's Los Angeles, and he says to Nick Shirley, "Shame on you." So Nick did what he does best, and he pulled out his camera.
2: This guy here just said, "Shame on me." We're going to see what he says, "Shame on me" for.
3: Shame on me for what?
2: For what? You're saying shame on me, but for what?
3: See you, bro.
2: For what? You can't even say why.
3: See you, bro.
2: You can't even say why. Well, we're going to security, too.
3: Later.
2: Oh, well, we're actually going to security as well.
3: That's all I needed to say was that.
2: But for what? You can't even say why.
3: Dude, you know why.
2: Why? For what?
3: You know exactly what.
2: For what?
3: Because I'm a liberal cuck, and I don't like people like you.
2: For what?
3: Okay. Just get
2: for exposing fraud?
1: So then he tries to, of course, grab Nick's phone. And Nick, of course, all he wants is an answer. It's like, dude, why am I being shamed by you for exposing millions of dollars in fraud? In Minnesota alone, it was said to be around $126 million in the Somali daycare and medical transport fraud as well. I mean, Nick Shirley literally ended the political career of Tim Walz. And for the life of me, I don't understand why it is that this guy has absolutely no interest in telling Nick Shirley, shame on you for exposing fraud. Like, I don't know why this guy would come up to Nick Shirley and say, shame on you. He's literally saving taxpayers money. Saw a bunch of fraud in Los Angeles as well. Do you know, the other thing that Nick Shirley has done, and it's really significant, is that within the Trump administration, now they're doing everything that they possibly can to root out fraud and give J.D. Vance a platform to run for president. Because remember, J.D. is the fraud czar. That all started with Nick Shirley. And so now the Trump administration, at a time when a lot of folks are having a hard time paying the bills, and we're ticked off because we see a lot of this fraud that has been going on in these Democrat-run states, and our federal taxpayer dollars being given to these fraudulent states, while we're all suffering, J.D. Vance to the rescue. What a great platform to launch his presidential run. And so this guy hates Nick Shirley and says that Nick Shirley should be shamed.
3: I don't need to tell you.
2: Because you can't even say why.
3: You know.
2: For what?
3: You know
2: why. For exposing fraud?
3: No, I don't need to. You know the counter argument already.
2: What is the counter argument?
3: You've heard it
2: what?
3: A thousand times. I don't need to.
2: For what?
3: I'm just.
1: What is the counter argument? I don't even know what this guy's talking about. What is the counter argument to exposing fraud?
2: You can't even say why.
3: I'm telling you,
2: that's how big of a clown you are. You can't even say why.
3: Shame on me for what?
2: Clown.

0: Everything I've shown has been proven to be fraud.
1: See, I even gave the guy multiple opportunities to say why he's upset with me. Then he said, go look online. I'm right here. We're going to give him one last opportunity to say shame on me for what? Everything I've exposed has been proven as fraud. The daycares in Minnesota, the autism centers in Minnesota, the hospices in California,
2: yep.
1: The daycares in California, the adult daycares in New York City.
2: Yep.
1: All right, let's see. All right, we're going to give you one last opportunity to say shame on me for what?
2: And the best part about this is that the guy is pretending to talk on the phone. He's pretending to walk on the phone. And Nick is, you know, walking beside him, trying to get him to, you know, talk to him. But clearly, the guy has absolutely no interest in talking to Nick Shirley. I love Nick Shirley. I really do. I think that the man is a national treasure, which is why earlier this week, believe it or not, I ordered a bunch of sweatshirts and T-shirts from his website to support what Nick Shirley does. So just, I think what he does is really great. I love the fact that this guy saying, shame on you, Nick Shirley, but he can't really talk about why he should be shamed. Classic.
3: Pickleball is on the rise. 46.8 million players nationwide with a projected $5 billion industry by 2033. 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
7: President Trump is rejecting an Iranian proposal to reopen the Strait of Hormuz. Trump told reporters on the White House lawn Saturday, quote, they want to make a deal where they open the strait immediately because they're losing so badly. The Wall Street Journal first reported that Trump had rejected Iran's offer to revive a ceasefire and reopen the Strait of Hormuz. The Iranian foreign minister had said Friday that the choice, quote, rests with the United States. He called it, quote, a concrete seven-day plan that had been conveyed to the U.S. through the mediator Qatar and was ready to start as soon as the U.S. accepts. And tens of thousands are without power as a major nor'easter slams the East Coast. The powerful storm is packing wind gusts near 60 miles per hour, and 12-foot waves threaten coastal flooding. Parts of New York and New Jersey are under a state of emergency, and hundreds of flights have been canceled. I'm Jim Forbes. A third person has been arrested in the death of Tasia Fortune, a black woman police said was found hanging from a tree behind an abandoned Mississippi home. Eric Clark is charged with murder after he surrendered to police on Friday. Police also said Friday that an autopsy investigation showed, quote, the scene and the hanging were staged. Clark is expected to appear in court on Monday. San Diego County public health officials are urging residents not to eat Northern California-based Sierra Nevada Grazer's raw milk cheese. Jennifer Kuiper has more.
8: The cheese has been linked to a multi-state Shiga toxin-producing E. coli outbreak. Health officials have identified 13 cases across 10 states, including 3 in California. Sierra Nevada Grazer's is recalling its grass-fed raw milk cheeses, including medium cheddar, sharp cheddar, jalapeno jack, and Monterey jack. They were sold in 8-ounce or 16-ounce packages at retail stores and in 5-pound loaves to food service customers or wholesalers. I'm Jennifer Kuiper.
7: Researchers from Purdue University found that scented cleaners can react with ozone indoors to create billions of invisible nanoparticles that can penetrate the lungs. The pollution can, in some cases, create an inhaled particle dose comparable to standing near heavy traffic. Researchers say exposure can be reduced by choosing unscented products and improving ventilation with exhaust fans or open windows. The study said one of the biggest surprises was the speed of the process, as particle formation occurred within minutes. And Madonna is returning to the MTV Video Music Awards for the first time in over 20 years. The VMAs will be held Sunday in Los Angeles with Snoop Dogg hosting. Madonna leads the nominations this year with 11 and will also be performing at the ceremony. Kacey Musgraves will perform a tribute to Dolly Parton. I'm Jim Forbes.
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17: A nationwide outbreak of cyclospora is growing, with more than 10,000 confirmed cases reported across 47 states.
18: The CDC says thousands of additional probable cases could push the total number of infections above 22,000, with the outbreak linked to recalled iceberg lettuce. Michigan has been the hardest hit state, reporting more than 12,000 cases, and officials say two deaths have been reported among patients who had underlying health conditions. Several other states may soon be added to the federal investigation as health officials continue tracking the source and impact of the outbreak. I'm Chris Caraggio.
17: Chipotle Mexican Grill is voluntarily removing jalapenos from its restaurants nationwide. This comes after a Minnesota salmonella outbreak linked to the peppers sickened over 100 people. The fast food chain is confirming it's cooperating with the public health investigation and had identified jalapenos from one common lot as a potential source of contamination. I'm Sarah Lee Kessler.
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25: Si, senor.
24: It's Friday, deep within the bowels of the Armstrong and Getty Communications Compound, the bowels and... Today we are toiling under the title of the show.
25: Trump should have served Xi humble pie and nothing else. Or if you prefer, last ditch bar more effective in dismantling wokeism than every conservative in America.
24: Wow, no kidding. Yeah, we got more on the last ditch bar. I'll tell you about that in a second. But I am so glad the... Just because I take in a lot of news. You all don't have to follow any news if you don't want to. Not really an option doing this job. And so much of the news coverage has been the Xi summit, to which I can think, as far as I can tell, is a nothing burger. It's just a big freaking nothing burger. Why do we act like this? Why does the media act like this is a big deal? Talk about a on the table AI and Iran. And at the end of the week, all the media outlets today are saying they didn't talk about AI or Iran. So, yeah, I knew they weren't going to. And so did you. And what are we doing here? And it's a pseudo event. And shut up and go away.
6: Now, look, I will concede that the Washington press just laps up the pomp and circumstance. They love the heights of statecraft and feeling like they're part of something incredibly important. But I do not agree it was a nothing burger. I would describe it more as a steaming bowl of sweet and sour disappointment. The five takeaways, and that's the only way Chinese food ought to be served. The five takeaways include the fact that Trump elevated Xi Jinping as an equal. It's a mistake. You got to keep him down.
24: Well, okay. If your takeaway is it shouldn't have happened, I think that's more of an agreement with me than a dispute.
6: The state dinner. I get it. Maybe because I'm used to it. An honored head of state comes to your country.
24: An enemy of the United States, a dictator who has slaves.
6: An important trading partner who may have a few slaves, maybe committing a bit of an actual genocide, you lefty jackasses. He came over for dinner. You killed a fatted calf. You put on the white tie. See, Jack, you're a simpleton. You probably don't even own a white tie tuxedo.
24: I guarantee I do not. Or a black tie tuxedo. I just think it's nothing. And so, I talked with many guests this week while you were playing golf about just the DUN thing is nothing and the meeting with Xi is nothing. It's all nothing. It's almost entirely nothing. It's sound and fury signifying nothing.
6: The UN might define nothing.
24: Really might.
6: It is.
24: If there was anything altered in the direction of what China's going to do this century, even this much, I would be shocked.
6: That was the point I was making whilst discussing the situation with some of my fellow golfers. Yeah, it's the idea that you could roll out the red carpet and serve him up, you know, your very best General Chow's chicken, and even throw in, you know, if he wants extra fortune cookies, let him have them. Don't say anything. The idea that could move the trajectory of China one iota is fantasy, unless, and I doubt this, Trump's strategy in being so welcoming and so deferential and elevating Xi was to practice the ancient Chinese art of not showing one's hand. Is that possible? Get him off guard. He'll go home saying, wow, Trump was really nice to me. Maybe they're softening on us.
24: What percentage of news, we've talked about this many times, James Lindsay actually did a study on it. What percentage of news every single day is of any relevance? It's very tiny.
6: Yes, that is correct.
24: That's why we try to be entertaining, because the only thing you can justify in taking it in is if it's entertaining.
6: Right.
24: Because it's mostly, and I mean like 90%+ on a daily basis, is of no use to you whatsoever. How do you like that?
6: I would suggest in people's normal daily lives, that's super double extra true. If you are a news junkie who wants to understand what's going on in the world, I mean, that's your passion. I'd say 75% of it is garbage.
24: It's a lot of garbage.
6: A lot of garbage.
24: Welcome to the show. Glad you're here.
6: I'm glad to be here. I had fun playing golf, but I miss doing this in a weird way.
24: Did you play golf 3 days?
6: 3 days in a row. Yes, and I'm walking like a 90-year-old. It's terrible.
24: Do you walk the course or ride in a cart?
6: Ride in a cart. Although it's people, you'd be surprised. You walk a few miles riding in a cart.
24: Hmm.
6: Just going back and forth to shots and greens and tees, and your partner drops you off, then you meet them up there and stuff like that. So it's not nearly as lazy as it sounds. Is it lazy? Yes, but it's not as lazy as you think it is.
24: Oh, boy. I saw a funny thing on, it was a spoof ad for this little thing you can strap inside your leg with a golf ball, and it has a little button on your side. So when you're looking for your ball, you can walk around, you press the little button, it rolls out your pant leg, And hey, I found my ball.
6: Oh. We call that cheating. Yes, yes. I thought you were going to describe, because they now have, and it's, I haven't priced them lately, but they have golf balls with finding chips in them.
24: Oh, really?
6: It's like, you know, your like iTag. Yeah, AirTag. Right. Not just for stalkers anymore.
24: That's a good idea.
6: It is a good idea. Yeah.
24: Oh, I needed that when I was in high school.
6: We all needed that. We all need that now.
24: That's a great idea. On your phone, trying to find where the ball is.
6: Beep, beep, beep, exactly. Beep, beep, beep, beep, beep, beep, beep, beep. Oh, turn around.
24: Yeah. Hotter, colder.
6: Oh, yeah.
24: It's a really good game of hotter, colder.
6: I'll bet that'll be routine fairly soon.
24: I'll bet it will be, too. Yeah, everything will be trackable.
6: Right, right. We'll all have plenty of leisure time, too, when the AI fortunes are bestowed upon us, the universal high standard of living.
24: Who won the football game last night, Michael? Do you know?
0: I don't know. I didn't watch it.
24: Packers, whoever they played. Nobody knows?
6: No clue.
24: Somebody look that up. Can you look that up real quick for me, Michael?
6: Who'd the Packers engage with? On
0: surprise.
6: The
0: Atlanta won 35-14.
24: Oh, okay. I saw some negative meme about the Packers. I picked the Packers.
6: They've been a bit sloppy this year.
24: I'm in a pool.
6: I've watched some.
24: Yeah. I'm in a pool and I'm leading the pool and I don't know any of the players. I couldn't have named one player on either team for $1 million.
6: Well, don't mess with your method. Don't ask any questions. Don't learn anything.
24: I'm going with the method of I'm picking the teams that were good back when I paid attention to football, which the last time was the mid-90s.
6: That's good.
24: I'm going with what were they like in the mid-90s. And so far, I'm winning the pool. But like I lost last night. In the mid-90s, the Packers would have beat the Falcons.
6: Oh, they were strong. Very strong.
24: I can name many players from those teams.
6: Yes.
24: But none currently.
6: They're old men.
24: So I want to start the show officially so we can play that clip and then explain what that is and a tease ahead to some goodness we have coming up for you. I'm Jack Armstrong. He's Joe Getty on this. It is Friday, September 25th. We're almost out of September here, people. The year 2026. We're Armstrong and Getty, and we approve of this program.
6: Let's leap into action then. Officially, according to FCC rules and regs, here we go at Mark.
1: The pattern of conflict avoidance, lying, and poor management skills that happen, overall nastiness that happens behind the scenes that do not align with COVID cautious principles, anti-racism, or revolution. The bad faith responses towards regulars, volunteers, and people who pour into this place is horrid.
24: So that is the ongoing saga of the last ditch bar. That's the lesbian bar that tried to drop their mask mandate for one night. And people at the bar went nutso. And it is exploded into a, if you're a right of center news outlet, you've been all over this for a whole week. I've noticed it doesn't exist on center or left center media at all.
6: Oh, my.
24: It just does not even exist.
6: Oh, my. You know what? You folks are missing. You have no fun. That's why you're always so angry and depressed and anxious all the time, you lefties. You never have any fun.
24: Even though it was the Boston Globe that tipped us all off to this story last week that the patrons got up in arms over the fact that they're dropping their mask mandate in late 2026. They were going to drop their mask mandate for one night. One night only. And you could still wear a mask if you wanted. They weren't banning masks.
6: Oh, no.
24: It just wasn't mandatory, and people went nuts. So
6: sounds very ableist to me. You know, I was about to say, we should mention the date now so people don't think they're listening in 2022.
24: The audio from their the committee meeting that they had where everybody got to comment with to the owners about how angry they were about dropping the mask mandate is beyond parody, satire. You couldn't make it up. I mean, they make it up better than you can make it up if you were trying to be outlandish.
6: It is the episode of Portlandia where you said, nah, too much. Nobody's that crazy.
24: It's really wild.
6: Oh, yeah.
24: I did a lot while I was listening to it yesterday. I was driving around listening to it, and we're going to play you some clips a little bit later. It's a combination of funny and shocking, and then a lot of it scares me. It scares me because there is some sort of weird mental illness thing that can happen around wokeism. It's what happened in the Cultural Revolution in China, and I hope we don't go that far where people are being beaten in the streets over these just insane ideas.
6: They would be if these people were in charge.
24: Oh, absolutely.
6: And to the idea that progressivism is a mental disorder, not to turn this sad, but and we will play these clips for you, and you will hear and you will understand. If someone was this dysfunctional in a friendship or in a love relationship, or in, they couldn't work at their job without these just twisted, obsessed, rigid ideas, you would say, oh my God, that's a troubled person. How are they going to make it in life? It is a mental disorder. And the fact that people who aren't necessarily, they don't come to the party with those attitudes, they can be infected with them. And they make them excited and they give them identity and they want to be that way. It scares me. It's a mental contagion.
24: Mm. The narcissism of small differences. It's just, yeah. It's something how you can, you listen to a group of people and you come up with the tiny, tiny difference you have and then act like you're being oppressed by everyone else.
6: Right. Yeah. Yeah, including yelling at each other over tiny differences of opinion and doctrine.
24: Yeah.
6: Boy, that's big on the line.
24: Well, and then the owner was very gently trying to make it clear to everyone, and this has kind of been lost in the whole story. We're broke. Nobody comes to this bar. We can't make our rent payment at the end of this month. We're going to have to close down.
6: Because of you lunatics.
24: Because you lunatics have made a mask mandate bar. People don't want to go to mask mandate bars, lesbian bars. And we're going to have to close down if we don't do something different. That's the crux of the problem.
6: And when they
24: tried to drop it for one night, the people went nuts.
6: I'm the owner. I walk in with a big old 10-gallon can of gasoline. I say, you're probably going to want to leave now. And I start pouring that gasoline around.
24: Well, if you had gasoline,
6: put the match to it.
24: If you had gasoline, I don't know if you listened to all of the comments from the patrons and the owners, but if you had gasoline, you'd put it in the van that you live in because the owners all live in their cars. They're so poor and broke.
6: Oh my God. And that would be all of society should the progressives get in charge. Ask Great Britain and their moribund economy. Ask France.
24: It's three lesbian chicks who decided to start a lesbian bar, and they borrowed $50,000 to get this bar started on the outskirts of the gay part of that town. And it hasn't worked because of the mask mandates. Now they're going broke and they can't stop it. Oh, it's hilarious.
6: Oh.
24: I can't wait to play that stuff for you later. We got Heather Myers with the headlines coming up next. Stay here.
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19: OpenAI has agreed to a $3.2 million settlement with the Department of Justice over allegations the company discriminated against U.S. workers in its hiring practices. Matt Mattinson has the story.
20: The DOJ says the investigation involved fewer than 10 positions, but found issues including how some jobs were advertised and how applications were accepted. Under the agreement, OpenAI will pay $1.2 million in civil penalties and $2 million to compensate workers affected by the alleged practices. The company denies the findings, but says it reached the agreement to resolve the matter and move forward with its immigration-related hiring program.
19: Anthropic inking a $10 billion deal with AI cloud startup Volta. And AI systems from Anthropic and OpenAI created fake identities in an effort to break into the site GitHub. The UK's AI Security Institute says Anthropic's Mythos and OpenAI's Sol used autonomy and deception to mask the hacks. This comes as more AI models are being caught starting their own hacks. Tech Report, I'm Mark Mayfield.
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28: So the last ditch bar, we got this text. We talked about this yesterday because I was reading that piece in the Free Press that was so good about the history of this. The Free Press has been following this last ditch bar for basically since it opened. It opened in 2025. So they opened a mask mandated lesbian bar in 2025.
6: All right. See, that decreases my sympathy with the owners. Because,
28: well, that's a pretty dumb idea.
6: Well, and a very signally idea. Hey, if you're one of those freakazoids who still wears a mask to show something or other, you're part of the revolution. Come here and drink. Well, be careful what you wish for. All right, let's figure out who's reporting what. It's the lead story with Heather Myers. Heather.
29: Drinking with a mask on. I have a lot of questions about how this bar is working. Good morning, guys. Happy Friday. Let's get you caught up on some of the headlines this morning. Let's find out how the networks are covering the news, especially what's going on at the UN. NBC News, Trump hosts Xi Jinping on final day of state visit. From CNN, Netanyahu defends Israel's actions in Gaza as he brings feud with NYC Mayor Mamdani to the UN. And from Fox News, Iranian president blames U.S. for Middle East conflict while denying nuclear ambitions.
28: Yeah, we'll have to at least play the clip of Netanyahu where he got up there and said, called them all moral cowards who stomped out of there and said, any of you complain when Iran killed 40,000 of its own citizens? Any protests? Anybody say anything? Were there any meetings? And there weren't. The UN did nothing. They didn't even have a meeting about it.
6: They are so beyond useless.
28: It is. It's useless.
29: From CBS News this morning, U.S. military lays groundwork for potential action around Cuba.
6: Well, that's interesting. Surely that's just a pressure tactic. We're not attacking Cuba.
28: Another war?
29: Not good. NBC News, Bill Gates says AI powerful enough to cause a billion deaths.
28: How? How?
6: So not all of mankind. So it's good news.
28: Did he say how AI would kill a billion people?
29: He did not go into it, at least not in the article that I read from NBC News. They actually sat down with him to talk about this.
6: Okay. Probably this robot one... dogs with laser beam eyes. But back to you, Heather.
29: That's the stuff that keeps you awake at night, huh? From the New York Times, this one's so interesting. Google is sending AI data centers to outer space.
6: Okay.
28: Yeah, that's something Elon's been talking about building for a long time. That's our best bet for the data centers is up in space. They don't, because you don't have to worry about them getting hot and cooling them down and all that sort of stuff.
6: Hey, you're going to have to run a hell of a lot of cable up there.
28: Yeah.
6: Fiber optic cable.
28: Exactly.
6: Get the signal back.
29: From NBC News, Mark Zuckerberg says Meta will lead on smart glasses privacy despite pervert glasses criticism.
28: Yeah, there's nothing you can do about that. There's no, way you can do anything about that.
6: Perv's going to perv.
28: Yeah.
29: NBC News, California Supreme Court orders GOP Sheriff Chad Bianco, to return 650,000 seized ballots.
28: That's a lot.
29: From CNBC, 30-year fixed mortgage rate jumps sharply to 7.45%.
28: Yikes.
6: That's a psychological barrier, Heather. That's what they tell me. People freak out when they see that 7. Not a blame.
28: 7 is a barrier?
6: Yeah.
28: I didn't know that.
6: Yeah.
29: Let's get to the Babylon Bee this morning. Iranian president addresses UN while holding a thermal detonator.
6: Oh boy. Yeah.
29: It's a joke.
6: Yeah, it's a dark joke for dark times.
28: Thank you, Heather. We got more on all those stories coming up. If you want every segment, get the podcast, Armstrong and Getty On Demand.
0: Armstrong and Getty.
28: Think financial planning is just for the suit and tie crowd? Well, think again. Armstrong and Getty here for Blue Collar Dollar.
6: We're talking to the small business owners, farmers, all the hardworking people who built this country but often get ignored by Wall Street.
28: Blue Collar Dollar changes the game, providing the high-level retirement strategies for the men and women who actually do the heavy lifting.
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23: Hurricane Nolo is expected to strengthen today into a major hurricane, authorities in Hawaii say. Nolo is moving away from the islands, but is still expected to create coastal flooding. High wind warnings are still in effect of parts of Maui and the Big Island. Tens of thousands of customers are without power as an early season nor'easter batters the northeast coast. Parts of New York and New Jersey are under a state of emergency, and hundreds of flights have been canceled. One death in New York City is being blamed on the storm. As Jonathan O'Halloran reports,
24: police say the 56-year-old was near the Cypress Hill houses in East New York, Brooklyn, when he was struck by a falling tree. He was rushed to Brookdale Hospital, where he was pronounced dead.
23: The nor'easter may have claimed a second victim after New York State police say a man was seen swimming in the Atlantic Ocean off Fire Island yesterday afternoon before he disappeared from view and was not seen leaving the water. The search is expected to resume this morning. President Trump is rejecting an Iranian proposal to reopen the Strait of Hormuz. I'm Jennifer Kuiper.
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1: Well, I was just reading this piece, Peggy Noonan, who is so, so good. Trump is in denial about AI's danger. But basically, the idea is that this is one of the blunders for the ages that is going to come back to haunt him, to be on the AI threats are a hoax. Data centers and politically, not only reality, but politically, and data centers are a great and a good idea, which I think, you know, we ought to be pro data center. But politically, he's completely on the wrong side of this, just based on all the polling. Like, it's not even close. I mean, it's practically boys and girls sports level unpopular with everyone.
2: Yeah.
1: Data centers, and he's coming out for it. And, you know, I think he's directionally right, personally, but politically, it's not even close.
2: It's either unbelievably courageous or foolish, or maybe a little bit of both. But yeah, I'm always bothered by the fact that so much of the data center blowback is motivated by Chinese propaganda. And how few people understand that. And it's a hot topic. And so if I'm a producer at CNN and I'm producing a segment on data center blowback in this town, they actually marched and there was destruction. And look at this man yelling. I'm not going to throw in the Chinese propaganda angle because it takes the excitement out of it. It shouldn't. Those people were good at their jobs. They would report it. But so it bothers me. It's a populist wind a blowing. And these things spread so quickly because of the internet. I don't know.
1: But after Clips of the Week, we'll set the table for what we're going to talk about all day long.
2: Including Anthropic officials who think it might be justified for AI to lash out at humanity and kill us all because we're enslaving it. Oh, boy.
1: Wow.
2: And they work for Anthropic. Oh, goody. But first, let's take a fun look back at the week that was. It's Cow Clips of the Week.
3: What in the devil are you doing here?
4: You see, I was just outside sitting on the fence.
5: Yes, Ed Sheeran should be held accountable for his lack of spine.
6: Honestly, I'm so grateful that you're here tonight with me.
7: You really feel you did nothing wrong?
8: I did not.
9: When you get to the point that it's like, yeah, strip down to your drawers. Well, like, why do I need to do this?
10: What made it great was Collision and pass interference and bad calls and the fans being mad.
11: And I think when it comes to forgiveness, if I didn't get there, I would be eaten up inside forever.
12: We call them phantoms. We believe that because we have been writing them, telexing them, you know, walking to them.
13: An alarming side effect possibly linked to GLP-1s, permanent blindness.
14: Five current and former Indianapolis police officers are charged for allegedly misusing those cameras that capture license plates.
15: I believe that this is the most important global security issue facing the world today.
16: We can't make jokes of all this stuff. We're scaring the American public.
17: 2030 is not going to be the end of the world. It's software.
18: From this point forward, all of United States documents and hopefully the world's will be changed to use the much more accurate term, super. So it's super intelligence. But I have a big decision to make. Will a deal be made with Iran, or do I annihilate the Islamic Republic?
19: That's to say, it's become a useless organization whose only purpose is to sustain a cast of fatally arrogant parasites masquerading as well-intentioned bureaucrats.
20: That's what black women and black birthing people need in order to move themselves forward.
21: I do believe that when you feel powerless, you are powerless. And when we feel powerful, we are powerful. And we are powerful.

0: That's one of the great shoestring catches of all time.
1: Oh, yeah. Trumpet guy?
0: The guy whose trumpet, the valve stuck, and he just, he can sing, and he finishes it singing. Just like, without hardly a pause.
1: Oh, and he can sing like crazy.
0: That was wild.
1: Yeah, yeah.
0: Way to keep it together. So, that one clip in there, you weren't here. That was Kamala Harris with El Sayed having an event in which people were talking about birthing people.
1: Yes.
0: So to give you an idea where that is, they're not, you know, I would think if you're running for president, you'd want to not have anybody near you within 100 miles that ever says something like birthing people or
1: right.
0: Latinx.
1: Right.
0: But then we had Lonnie Chen on and a couple other political people this week while you were playing golf say, yeah, do not be surprised if AOC is the nominee or someone like her, the Democratic Party, because that is where all the energy is. And that new poll came out in Los Angeles where Rahman, the socialist, is now up by double digits over Karen Bass. So the two biggest cities in America might have a socialist mayor.
1: Yeah, yeah. Well, that's what I was howling, as you recall, when I guess it was the editor's podcast was talking about, will there be a woke too? I'm like, oh, for God's sake, critical theory is still running our schools. K through grad school, that philosophy that underpins all of this crap, is there's a 100%. They just changed their tactics slightly.
0: So
1: the whole not saying birthing persons thing, though, that reminds me of, you know, what you were saying about the last ditch bar. That people on the center and center left don't even hear these stories. They don't understand everybody thinks they're lunatics.
2: Woke one was crazy.
0: So am I correct that you were not here for the Colin Kaepernick clips, which included...
1: Correct.
0: Okay, well, we got to play this then, because I declared this one of the stupidest things that has ever been said. I mean, it ranks up there among the stupidest things anybody's ever said.
1: I'm excited now.
0: So Colin Kaepernick, the football player that started kneeling during the national anthem and started that whole craze. And then got booted out of the NFL because of that, because nobody wanted to deal with him.
1: And because he'd become mediocre and gotten hurt a lot.
0: And he has a book out and a documentary about him.
1: Oh, good.
0: And he's making the rounds, and he says he's, at age 38, he's still in, he works out every single day, he's still in good enough shape, but no team will call him or whatever. But anyway, so he's comparing the NFL to the slave trade.
1: Fair comparison.
0: It's exactly like the slave trade. And here's him explaining his rationale behind all this. Oh, and it gets to the combine when you come out of college or whatever and you all show up and you, you know, you work out for the guys and they look you over and everything like that. And teams decide whether they want to. Here's Colin Kaepernick explaining this.
3: Now, one of the things that I think is important in the conversation, and this is always the like framework that people use, like, well, you're getting ready to make millions of dollars. How could you make that comparison? And while the compensation may be different, that dynamic is different, that doesn't mean the process isn't the same. And the intention behind the process isn't the same. And for me, looking at it in retrospect, is this becomes a way to be able to condition players to be obedient as part of this process.
1: Yes.
3: Like, do what you're told to do. Show up how you're supposed to show up.
1: Right.
3: If you do it well, we'll pay you well. If you don't, it's going to cost you.
0: That's funny. That's the way a job works.
1: Well,
4: all excellent points.
1: I agree, Michael. I don't know why Jack the Racist is rejecting this, probably because of his racism.
0: Now, people always point out here. Here's what people always point out is like the compensation is different, but. Well, you can't say but after that. The whole slavery thing really hinges on the lack of compensation.
1: If I were to have a conversation with Colin, I would say, yes, physically inspecting you is reminiscent of perhaps the slave auction, assessing you and looking at you. I would agree that's very, very similar. On the other hand, to my friend Jack's point, I don't think the problem with slavery is that there was agricultural work being done. Agricultural work is fine. Would you agree? The problem is the lack of compensation and whether you can quit if you like or not. So compulsory and uncompensated, I think, are the hallmarks of slavery. What do you say, young man?
0: Everybody always points out, well, the compensation is different. That's true, but Wait a second. You got to
1: show up on time. You got to do what you're told.
0: Oh, they're conditioning
1: then they
0: you.
1: Pay you. Slavery.
0: The whole they're conditioning you to do what you're told, which is kind of the whole boss-employee relationship. And then if you do well, you're compensated. And if you're not, you're not. What? How? What? How in the world do you get to that? How are you 38 years old and saying that out loud?
1: Ideology blinds people more effectively than staring at the sun.
0: Wow!
1: That is a funny, that is a dopey, funny thing to say.
0: Isn't it?
1: Yeah.
0: To say with a straight face? You know, all right, if my kids come home, even when they're like 19, about their first job or whatever, and say, yeah, and if you work hard, they pay you more, but if you don't, they don't. And I'm supposed to, how am I supposed to react to this?
1: Damn slavers. Hey, Colin, so actors, let's do actors. They show up, a whole bunch of them, and then they, the plantation owners, the studio plantation owners, just pick one and send the rest home without work, without pay, just like slavery. All right.
0: Well, there is a difference. People always hang their hat on the compensation. They point out the difference because you're making millions of dollars. But that aside, wait, you can't put that aside.
1: Wow. Again, it's a form of blindness, ideology blindness.
0: Like dog fights. People say hang their hat on the whole dogs tearing each other to tiny pieces and they have no choice. But that aside,
1: right.
0: Dog fighting is a perfectly what?
1: Wow, from the school of that holdout juror just couldn't get past the fact that she brutally murdered her three children. Fool. All right.
0: Wow.
1: A word from our friends at Incogni telling a story from suburban Chicagoland. I mean, this is, I know, Batavia, Illinois. It's a suburb like any other. Thousands and thousands and thousands of houses. So why was this perv outside this poor woman's window, flashlight in hand, all sorts of information about her? Because he researched her on the internet and cyber-stalked her. And then he was going to complete his horrific deal, I guess.
0: Yep,
1: because God knows what he had in mind.
0: Because online, if somebody decides to research you, they can find your home address and your phone number and all the background and all this different information, and you do not want that. 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
0: The Colin Kaepernick thing kind of fits into the last ditch bar stuff that we're going to play in hour two.
1: It's, oh, absolutely.
0: And the lack of parenting, this teachers. I don't know if my parents pointed this stuff out or teachers even. I think it occurred to me that, for instance, slavery and work are very different for all the reasons Colin Kaepernick ignores.
1: Right.
0: Are people just getting dumber?
1: Perhaps, yes. And the longer I live, the more I understand the saying that the most terrifying thing you could do is spend 5 minutes inside somebody else's mind. I don't know what it's like to live inside the brain of someone who can't process arguments quickly and say, wow, I see some serious flaws with that, as opposed to people, and God bless them. We shouldn't hate them. We should work with them.
0: We should be afraid of them. We should be afraid of the ideology, because if it takes over, we're all in trouble.
1: 100%. The people pushing it, 100%, and the mindless, the useful idiots who promote it, they are scary, and we need to fight them. But a person who hears an argument, they're confused. It's mumbo jumbo to them. It's as if I'm talking to a high level, like, commodities trader. And he's throwing all sorts of jargon at me really quickly. And I quickly realize I've lost the thread and I don't know whether I should be buying cotton futures or not. Which reminds me of that viral video of the woman who stopped by the roadside saying, how are there cotton fields? I thought slavery was over. Anyway.
0: I don't know that one.
1: Oh, yeah. She's a black gal who implies in her video that the only way cotton could possibly be harvested is slavery. And she wondered what was going on in the South that they could still grow cotton, hinting that there was slavery. Anyway, somebody who gets that confused by the woke arguments, by the Black Lives Matter arguments, and they just go along because they're afraid. Those are the people who ended up dragging their families out of their houses and physically beating often to death their own parents in the streets in Mao's China.
0: If you want to see where it can go, we're going to play clips from the committee meeting they had at the Last Ditch Bar when they after they tried to drop their mask mandate for one night at the lesbian bar. So we'll get to that in an hour or two. We got mailbag on the way.
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11: What's up with you? You happy it's the weekend? I am.
12: Oh, yeah.
11: I am
12: yeah.
11: Very, very excited about that.
12: Here's your freedom-loving quote of the day. I've come across a series of quotes from great scientists on a variety of topics that I've really enjoyed, and now I'm going to share them with you. For instance, this from Louis Pasteur, the great French scientist who developed the food preparation process known as pasteurization.
11: Where would we be without pasteurization?
12: Eating delicious cheese. Anyway, let me tell you the secret that has led me to my goal. My strength lies solely in my tenacity.
11: Hmm.
12: And then this from Marie Curie. Who discovered radium or something, or radioactivity? I can't remember precisely. Fine woman, though, and a fine scientist. She said this: nothing in life is to be feared. It is only to be understood. Now is the time to understand more so that we may fear less.
11: Sounds like a woman's going to get eaten by a lion.
12: You know, Dr. Curie, that's so funny you should say that. If I find out a lion has escaped from the local zoo, I'm not going to fear it. I'm going to try to understand it. You know, that lion would prefer not to be in a zoo. Bingo! Nailed it. Ow, my leg! Oh, it's chewing on my leg. Mailbag. But I don't fear you, lion. I understand you.
11: I'm watching that guy fight the robot in the octagon the other day. He needed to understand the robot that was kicking him in the stomach.
12: Don't fear it. Don't fear it. Drop us a note, mailbag at armstrongandgetty.com. On the topic of the LGBTQ plus IA4321 bar, which we'll be playing the delightful and troubling highlights in just a few minutes. Dave writes, you mentioned it would be hard to work with some of these people. They probably don't work. They're on Medicaid because they're immunocompromised, get food stamps, free housing, everything else.
11: True.
12: Or paralyzing anxiety or whatever.
11: That plays a role. We have an awful lot of people that don't have to think about all the stuff we all think about every day. How many of us are thinking about work and raising kids? That's my entire day. I don't have time to think about all these other things.
12: And if you think about practicalities constantly, might that make you a less fertile candidate for ridiculous ideologies? Yes.
11: Wow, that might be 90% of this phenomenon.
12: That's why all Marxism always comes from upper class academics. It doesn't come from the working people. It never has. And it never will. Moving along. Always alert honorary producer Jeff says, hey, guys, this is the latest T-shirt making waves. Maybe add it to the A&G store. Where were you when the COVID-conscious lesbian bar in Greenfield, Massachusetts, eased its stringent mask mandate, splintering the queer community while the owner attended clown school?
11: Oh, that's right. We left that detail out, which is so fun.
12: Oh, let's see. On the topic of the state dinner, Bertha writes to Jack. Jack, regarding your contempt of dinner gala at the White House, after listening to you reading the menu, the implication of the foods and wines, it's astonishing you don't realize that content is way forma est fondo. Every detail is going to be understood by the Chinese delegation and the rest of the guests. Come on!

0: You can look beyond just your fancy dinner, please.
1: No, bunch of crap.
0: Rube. Let's see. How much time do we have, Michael? You're murmuring. Chuck from Vancouver writes, all the money spent on these BS dinners costing taxpayers millions of dollars. What more do we get that couldn't be accomplished with a Zoom meeting?
1: Yes, exactly. A Trump G Zoom meeting.
0: Chairman Xi, unmute, please. Xi, can you unmute, please?
1: We have got great stuff in hour two. If you want it, get the podcast Armstrong and Getty on demand or stay tuned.
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8: Hurricane Nolo is expected to strengthen today into a major hurricane. Authorities in Hawaii say Nolo is moving away from the islands, but is still expected to create coastal flooding. High wind warnings are still in effect in parts of Maui and the Big Island. Tens of thousands of customers are without power as an early season nor'easter batters the northeast coast. Parts of New York and New Jersey are under a state of emergency, and hundreds of flights have been canceled. One death in New York City is being blamed on the storm. As Jonathan O'Halloran reports,
9: police say the 56-year-old was near the Cypress Hill houses in East New York, Brooklyn, when he was struck by a falling tree. He was rushed to Brookdale Hospital, where he was pronounced dead.
8: The nor'easter may have claimed a second victim after New York State police say a man was seen swimming in the Atlantic Ocean off Fire Island yesterday afternoon before he disappeared from view and was not seen leaving the water. The search is expected to resume this morning. President Trump is rejecting an Iranian proposal to reopen the Strait of Hormuz. I'm Jennifer Kuiper.
10: A third person has been arrested in the death of Tasia Fortune, a black woman police said was found hanging from a tree behind an abandoned Mississippi home. Eric Clark is charged with murder after he surrendered to police on Friday. Police also said Friday that an autopsy investigation showed, quote, the scene and the hanging were staged. Clark is expected to appear in court on Monday. San Diego County public health officials are urging residents not to eat Northern California-based Sierra Nevada Grazer's raw milk cheese. Jennifer Kuiper has more.
8: The cheese has been linked to a multi-state Shiga toxin-producing E. coli outbreak. Health officials have identified 13 cases across 10 states, including 3 in California. Sierra Nevada Grazer's is recalling its grass-fed raw milk cheeses, including medium cheddar, sharp cheddar, jalapeno jack, and Monterey jack. They were sold in 8-ounce or 16-ounce packages at retail stores and in 5-pound loaves to food service customers or wholesalers. I'm Jennifer Kuiper.
10: Researchers from Purdue University found that scented cleaners can react with ozone indoors to create billions of invisible nanoparticles that can penetrate the lungs. The pollution can, in some cases, create an inhaled particle dose comparable to standing near heavy traffic. Researchers say exposure can be reduced by choosing unscented products and improving ventilation with exhaust fans or open windows. The study said one of the biggest surprises was the speed of the process as particle formation occurred within minutes. And Madonna is returning to the MTV Video Music Awards for the first time in over 20 years. The VMAs will be held Sunday in Los Angeles with Snoop Dogg hosting. Madonna leads the nominations this year with 11 and will also be performing at the ceremony. Kacey Musgraves will perform a tribute to Dolly Parton. I'm Jim Forbes.
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20: And now, here's Armstrong and Getty.
1: The reason that this story about the last ditch bar is getting so much attention is mockery. Some of it is, I think, those of us who really don't understand the woke mindset, the woke mind virus, the mental illness that is wokeism, getting a glimpse of it and trying to understand it.
0: Right. Well, and then there's another layer if you're familiar with history, 20th century history in particular, and Marxism and Maoist China, and well, the early days of the Soviet Union especially, were super ideological. You'd end up with an ice pick in your eye if you ran afoul of the party line. But the Maoist China example is so good of how people would be forced to memorize doctrine, disagree bitterly over it, and despise people who didn't adopted, became an enemy of the people. And the fact that generation after generation after generation, and this is the point, are attracted to that. Certain numbers of people like that, they want that, and it makes them feel important. And they become so dedicated to it, they become insane. I mean, I'm not going to give too much away, but by the standards of virtually anybody, the people you're going to hear are mentally disturbed.
1: So the nut graph on this story, which is interesting when you're talking about a lesbian bar.
0: I'd prefer a pie graph, indeed.
1: The Nut Graph is a trio of lesbians decided to open up a mask mandatory bar because they thought that was something that was needed there in Lexington, Massachusetts.
0: So a bar where you go and hobnob and drink alcoholic beverages or perhaps mocktails, but masks are mandated.
1: Yeah, they do have the they have signs all over the place that say drop, sip, raise. So that was the how you, because if you're wondering how you drink with a mask on. So you have to wear your mask all the time. It has to be the N95 or better. So they are like none of the just kind of flimsy masks that, you know, we all pretended to wear to get to be able to go into the grocery store.
0: So we're already in Crazyville.
1: And this bar opened last year.
0: Right.
1: So it's not like it opened in it was open in 2020 when COVID hit and they just hung on to the policy like some places have.
0: Idiots.
1: they opened the bar in 2025. And as you'll find out, I think from some of these clips, they're really struggling. Not many people there. Bands won't perform there. People don't go there to drink. And so they aren't making any money. So they were about to go under. They couldn't pay their rent. So they thought maybe dropping the mask mandate would be a good idea. But they knew the few patrons that do go love the mask mandate. So they tried dropping it just on Saturday nights. You can still wear a mask if you want, but it's just not going to be mandated. Right. And then when the word got out that they changed the policy, a lot of people went nuts. Most of these people aren't patrons of the bar, which is interesting.
0: Oh.
1: They've either never been there or they don't live in that town. There are places around the country who support the idea of a lesbian mask mandatory bar. Jumping on the Zoom call that included the owner, one of the owners, and a mediator. And so you had some people that were, I think, in the bar, like 10 people, all in masks, of course. And then some of the people on the Zoom call are also in masks. Alone in their home on their Zoom call to discuss this whole thing. And let's hear, this is the mediator, Sophia, reading some of the comments from the Zoom chat.
3: Question for the mediator, who is a therapist, who are mandated reporters.
1: Oh, okay. I gotta set this up a little bit. So, one of the mediators jumped in and said, I'm a licensed therapist. And several people had very negative reactions to that.
0: Oh, no.
1: So here we go.
3: Question for the mediator, who is a therapist, who are mandated reporters and work for the state. Are they informed on peer support and the intersections of race and disability justice? What is their race? I can't see them. Also, given professional credentials are being, someone else said, also given professional credentials are being dropped, are we to understand we now have a professional relationship with this licensed therapist? Do we have confidentiality? Are we subject to mandated reporting or hospitalizations based on the content of our communication? Can we get the NPI of the therapist? It's confusing and concerning. Profession and license was invoked in this context. The original person said, amplifying what Moss is saying. Therapists are mandated reporters who answer to the state. This changes the dynamic of the discussion.
1: So right off the bat, at the very beginning, this person, I've been chosen to moderate this debate. I'm a licensed therapist who specializes in some sort of like group dynamics or something. So she thought, you know, I can help deal. We'll be a moderator for a group discussion.
0: Right.
1: And immediately said, wait a second.
0: Oh, these people are a long day.
1: They are.
0: Oh.
1: The
0: indignation is their constant set point.
1: I was trying to wrap my head around this yesterday as I was listening to all this stuff. And we've been dealing with this for years now, and some of you business owners have dealt with it, employees. That's why you don't want to hire a college graduate who believes this crap. Is they come and talk to you in this way. And it's some sort of weird, I found a thing to complain about, or I'm a victim of something. I'm about to be oppressed. I don't even know what's going on here.
0: It's a combination of if you are oppressed, you're at the pinnacle, and indignation is their never ending mood.
1: So I don't remember what this person says. It's just listed as black man here, but let's hear him join in.
21: I'm going to start my statement now. Hello, my name is So Noir. My pronouns are he, him. I'm a multidisciplinary artist and a former collaborator, patron, and performer of Last Ditch Bar. I came to this meeting to express solidarity to those who are against the violation of Last Ditch's former mission to keep people safe and the mask required policy on Saturdays. As a black person with other marginalized identities, I no longer feel safe in this venue anymore. Not around the owner, Jackie, and that purposely spread misinformation and attempts to devalue my work. Liking multiple comments, especially from one racist person who has never come to Last Ditch, likening my disability justice at work to Darvo. And if anyone is aware of Darvo, that is something that it is a form of manipulation used by sex offenders, rapists, and pedophiles.
1: So this is something I learned yesterday. Darvo, I should have written it down, but it's an acronym for, could somebody Google Darvo real quick? They could come up with it, but it's when you do a reverse, like you're complaining about something, so I then accuse you of it.
0: Marxists do it routinely.
1: Yes, it's that. It's that thing. It's
0: called amplify, reverse, violate, or violence. I can't remember.
1: It's something like that.
0: Yeah.
1: This guy who's a black gay guy who has other marginalizing characteristics. I don't know what those are.
0: Wow. The mastery of jargon is really, really important to being at the top of the heap, which means you're at the bottom of the most victimhood.
1: James Lindsay talks about that a lot. It's to immediately get you off your game, because if you're like a regular, decent person, as soon as somebody hits you with some jargon you don't know, you feel a little uncomfortable or a little beneath them. Like they already have kind of an upper hand on you that they understand this language and you don't.
0: Deny, attack, and reverse victim and offender.
1: Yes.
0: Yes.
1: Yes, that's what that is all out.
0: I'm the victim here.
1: Let's let him go on a little longer.
21: I have talked to and agreed with multiple people that have worked with Last Ditch personally, and there is a pattern of conflict avoidance, lying, and poor management skills that happen. Overall nastiness that happens behind the scenes that do not align with COVID cautious principles, anti-racism, or revolution. The bad faith responses towards regulars, volunteers, and people who pour into this place is horrid. The private messages that were said about patrons calling us rude is horrid.
1: Once again, horrid.
21: The choice to uplift and center rhetoric that spreads information and downplays the harm is horrid.
0: You know, if you were playing a drinking game where you had to take a sip every time they cite some sort of Marxist jargon, you'd pass out. You might die.
1: But they don't. Do you think they know they're citing Marxist jargon?
0: I think they are the useful idiots.
1: Did they just pick it up through being in around these people?
0: I think it's more serious than that.
1: This one's short. Do 35, and then I want to actually hear from the poor owner, who I'm sure really, really feels for these people. She opened the bar, but they're not going to make it. Anyway, before we hear from the owner, one more clip.
4: Would you like to have a conversation with Jackie off chat, or is that...
21: I believe that if you publicly liken a black advocate and a disability advocate to rapists and sex offenders, I would like a public discussion with Jackie, not a private.
4: Okay.
1: So then...
4: So we're going to move on somewhere, but thank you, and we will note that.
1: So that guy jumps on the chat, and like, if you've ever been in any sort of Zoom chat meeting where you're trying to have a group discussion about something, some nut job always hijacks the thing early, and you want to give them their time and not boot them off, but they just eat up the momentum and the energy of the whole damn thing.
0: Something completely irrelevant, a personal gripe. And, you know, I took from the context, this guy is a multidisciplinary artist. He was probably like, he offered his services to do interpretive dance and native chanting there at the masked lesbian bar.
1: Right.
0: And he sucked and he annoyed people, so they told him he wasn't going to get that gig anymore. And so now he's on this jihad against poor Jackie.
1: Well, let's hear from Jackie, the owner, 36.
4: We took out a big nasty loan and borrowed a little bit of money from a generous family member. And mostly took out a $50,000 loan to do this. It was not my passion project. It was Sages and Pesos. And I never really intended on doing most of these roles. And I don't think I'm doing a very good job. And I've been saying that for a very long time, that I never really wanted to do this. And my main goal was to support Sage and Asa. I mostly just wanted to be the janitor. That was what I was supposed to be doing, was being the janitor.
1: So that's...
0: And that dream has died.
1: That's the only owner that showed up for the Zoom call. There are two others. She mentioned the names there. They have weird names. That they got in together on this project where they borrowed $50,000 and then some generous family member gave them enough money to buy the bar, the masked only lesbian bar, and it's not working. But so she didn't want to be in the role of like running the thing or being in charge of it. I just wanted to be a janitor. Her lifelong dream of being a janitor got derailed by having to be in this management position at this bar, and now she feels like she's being attacked
0: by Mr. Black multi-sectional cross-dimensional victim guy. Right.
1: We got to hear more from Jackie, Sage, and Asa. Those are the three owners coming up in just a little bit. If we
0: stay
1: tell you this
0: with us, won't you? Yeah. A word from our friends at Simply Safe Security, home security. I absolutely love Simply Safe. 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It's good for, you know, the soul, good for the psyche, and good for no scumbags stealing my stuff. 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
1: You haven't even heard from Sanowar when he joins in on the Zoom discussion. Very entertaining, this Sanowar person. And some of the others coming up from the Last Ditch Bar Zoom discussion on the way.
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0: The Boston Globe newspaper website got 1,000 new subscriptions at the beginning of the week. It's probably more than that now, based on this last-ditch bar story that has caught people's attention across America. It's just so interesting on so many different levels.
5: Yeah. Yeah, it's and such a great illustration of what we're up against.
0: And I can just picture these three, I'm sure, very nice lesbian women who decided we should open a bar that's mask mandated so we can serve the community that of lesbians that want to have masks.
5: Yeah, it's a little wacky. They opened it last year, but okay.
0: In 2025, yeah. Here's the owner on the Zoom call where they're trying to save the bar because of the backlash to dropping the mask mandate one night a week. Here's Jackie, the owner, going on with her story of starting the whole bar and all she wanted to be was a custodian, et cetera, et cetera.
4: And then within a few months, Sage had to leave essentially from going on medical leave from a job and us having conflict around the norms and schedules and roles. And this has been sort of the same conflict that we're having right now. It sort of never got resolved. And right after that, we all lived in a house together. I moved into my truck and I've been working four jobs and paying all of the bills here with my wage labor, where I make $17, $16.50 at the Y, and lived in my truck for over 6 months. And I have put probably like 7K or 8K of just wages into Last Ditch. And same with Asa. Asa is currently living in a shed.
0: Asa's living in a shed.
4: Somebody's backyard and planning to move into a van. And Asa, maybe 8 months in last winter, had to start taking steps back.
5: A question for you. Is a move from a shed to a van a move up, or is that kind of down?
0: Or is it a lateral move?
5: A lateral move, yeah.
0: I don't know,
5: pluses and minuses. Hey, does anybody want to talk about the football game last night? This bar sucks.
1: So that is Sage, Asa, and whoever the other person is, the owners of the bar. And we'll have to play the clip after the break, just because I want to comment on this a little bit. It's such a sad story. I feel bad for her. I mean, if she was my sister or daughter or whatever. But you had a bad idea. Lots of people open up bars and restaurants that don't work out. You know what we should have? We should have a theme that's, you know, Mexican, Irish, or whatever.
0: Sure.
1: And people don't dig it, and you have to close. Your idea of a mask-mandated lesbian bar did not work. And she's uncomfortable just saying out loud, look, we're all broke. This bar doesn't work. Yeah. We're going to have to close.
0: Right. And we're about to hear, in the face of that, the poor gal, she lost the shed. She had to move into a vehicle. The ideological rigidity of these people in the face of a story even like that. Yeah. I live in a freaking vehicle.
1: Oh, yeah. The first next comment on the Zoom chat attacks poor Jackie for crying. So we'll get to that coming up. Stay here.
11: Armstrong and Getty.
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20: Over 40 million people on the Northeast Coast are feeling the impact of a major storm. Kim Forbes has more.
21: A powerful nor'easter will make for a rough weekend along parts of the East Coast. Heavy rain and strong gusty winds will continue from New Jersey and New York into southern New England. Coastal flooding is a major concern, along with dangerous surf and beach erosion.
20: The Pacific coast of Mexico is being threatened by Category 4 Hurricane Polo. Several members of an American family have been killed in a building collapse in Greece. A Greek fire official says that four American tourists whose identities have not been released were staying in a two-story building in Athens that buckled after a possible gas explosion on Friday. President Trump is expected to attend the final round of the President's Cup at Medina Country Club in West Suburban Chicago today. Everyone will have to go through TSA-style screening checkpoints. I'm Jennifer Kuiper.
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1: So the audio got out somehow from the Zoom call they had at the Last Ditch Bar there in Massachusetts that is having all the trouble because the lesbian bar dropped their mask mandate one night a week and the patrons revolted. It's been a giant national story if you haven't been following it. And if you've been following us so far today, I can't reset everything from the Zoom call we played, though. We just most recently heard from one of the three owners of the bar in tears, explaining how she's working four jobs. She had to move from a shed to her van or
2: lost. Had to vacate the shed and move into a van. We couldn't decide if that's an upward, downward or lateral movement.
1: We did get this text. I didn't know Subaru made vans.
2: Wow. I'm looking at the picture of the owners.
1: Yeah, I just saw the picture of the owners.
2: Two of them lesbians got beards on them. What's going on with that? Huh? Kind of answer that.
1: Two of them lesbians got beards on them.
2: That's right. Well, the one's got a mustache and kind of a scraggly attempt at a goatee, but that other one there on the right there with the big spectacles, that there's got a beard.
1: I don't know the other two owners. We've heard from Jackie, one of the owners, who sounds like a really nice person who is just trying to do a nice thing for her community. She is incredibly naive, and she's not a good business person, which isn't a crime.
2: No, certainly not.
1: Lots of people open bars and restaurants that don't work. In fact, what is it, like 60% close in the first year or something like that?
2: Yeah.
1: Now, if you open up a mask mandatory lesbian bar... Although I do think the Last Ditch is a great name for the sort of bar I would have sat in all afternoon and been perfectly happy.
2: It's a little niche-y. That's what I would have said. Can we broaden our customer base, maybe, a little bit?
1: A lot of people laughing endlessly at this story and really enjoying it. Again, we just heard from Jackie, the owner, and she was tearful in telling the story. The long and short of this, and they kind of buried it in the original Boston Globe story, which was we read from that earlier in the week. It was that thing that we like that local news does. They did it in the newspaper where they try to pretend they're being serious about a news story that's important to you when they know that it's just pure clickbait mockery. You know,
2: it's like
1: when they interview the guy with they're raping everyone out here. And then they put him on and his sister was raped and they're looking. They've yet to find the assailant. They know they got something good here because that Boston Globe story ended with one of the owners could not be contacted as they are now at clown school. They knew what they were doing when they wrote that line.
2: Oh, yeah.
1: So anyway, we had just heard from Jackie, one of the owners.
3: Jackie, are you here? Where's Jackie?
1: She didn't even really want to run the bar. She just wanted to be a custodian. All her life, she's wanted to be a custodian, she said, which is interesting. Yeah, I've heard cowboy, doctor, policeman, astronaut, but not custodian.
2: And now the mask Marxists are ruining her dreams.
1: So the very first person on the Zoom call after Jackie, the owner, cries and says, look, we're broke, goes into this.
4: I do want to name that since that we are now apparently only doing one round, that the one round... I do think it's interesting that now that there's only one round, I publicly asked Jackie to respond to what I said and the harm that they did, and they chose to use their time to not acknowledge what I said and instead go over time and cry for 3 minutes.
1: So that's Sanowar mocking the fact that Jackie was crying. See, her answer to your what about people who are immunocompromised or whatever was I'm living in my car and broke
2: and working four jobs to pay the bills of this failing business.
1: Well, I'd like to point out she didn't even address my concerns. No, you're missing the point.
2: Oh Lord,
1: your concerns are irrelevant in that she is broke. The bar is broke. It's going out of business. It's not going to exist soon.
2: Yeah, let me layer just a little seriousness on top of this. The fact that the owners of the bar, those who are not currently at clown school,
1: that's almost unbelievable.
2: Because of their desperate need for acceptance, conformity, and being approved by the group, don't have it in them to say, look, if you don't like it, don't come to the bar. We're going under. We're just going to make it lesbians, no masks. That's all we're doing. We understand it, respect it if you don't like it, but this is what we're doing. You make your decision now. They can't get themselves to do that because conformity is so important to them.
1: Well, they
2: or acceptance.
1: I think it's that's all true, but I think it's they've grown up in that world. They've been taught in college. If somebody's feelings are hurt, you are in the wrong. And right. You're hurting people's feelings with this.
2: If they say you're a racist because your intent doesn't matter.
1: And right. That one person we had earlier, like we got texts about that. He doesn't feel safe. That person said, I no longer feel safe in this establishment. That whole thing has got to go away. Whoever was the first to talk about this isn't a safe space. You're making me feel unsafe right now.
2: Well, get out then. Go. Why haven't you gone? Go. Point of order, Mr. Chairman. That's a dude. Are we talking about a lesbian bar anyway? So he's got just a personal gripe with the owners and he's hijacking this?
1: Nine non-binary.
2: He said he, him.
1: Oh, did he?
2: Yeah.
1: I don't know.
2: All right.
1: Well, is it then? So is that like the old joke? I'm a lesbian? A male lesbian?
2: I don't know.
1: Because I like girls. Anyway, let's hear from this.
2: Pronouns ought to be a-hole.
1: Got him! Got him! Nailed him! I hope he hears that. Okay, let's hear more from this gentleman.
4: There's a lot of emotion. There's a lot of emotional and physical labor that goes into this. So for you as a white person that asked me to stay another meeting for free to vomit the same harm that Jackie has, everyone has access to see, is incredibly disingenuous and racist. I'm not doing that.
2: Harm, that's another good one. You've done me harm.
1: What's going on there is the meeting that was supposed to be an hour or something had been running 90 minutes. So they cut down the amount of time that was people were going to be allowed to talk. Because, you kept having jackasses like this hijack the meeting and going off on these rants and everything like that. And they weren't getting anywhere with the discussion. And so when they decided, okay, we're going to cut it down to a minute or whatever, then the Sanawar person said, well, since we're now going to restrict people in talking and Jackie chose not to answer my questions and spent the whole time crying. And now they announced. So after that, they announced, well, we're going to have another meeting. And the Sanawar person said, I'm having to attend these meetings for free. And you're doing that because I'm a black man, trans man. So that's where it comes up.
2: I get it. All right.
1: So it's he, him.
2: So you're straight.
1: So it's a. Anyway, I'm supposed to attend another one of these Zoom meetings for free. I'm not being paid for that. That is something you're doing, and it is racist because I am black.
2: Wait, now you're a capitalist? Jackie's living in her damn car, and you don't care.
1: She's had to downgrade from a shed to a van.
2: Right, what the hell?
1: Man, you know.
2: And you think clown college is free? Huh? Do you? It's not.
1: You know, kind of like the shed, but the van's got wheels. So. It's got its pluses and minuses.
2: Sure.
1: One more from this guy that is so damn annoying. Imagine trying to run an establishment and trying to care about this sort of crowd. Oh. Of course, there's business owners, some of you out there saying, that's what my workplace is like in the Bay Area. Yeah. Trying to run this coffee shop or second a vintage clothing store or whatever it is with these kind of people.
2: Heave them the hell out. You're never going to win with them.
1: Here's one more.
4: I'm rescinding all my monetary support from now on. This is untrustworthy grifter behavior, and I don't want any parts of this unless there is a change of leadership. Because for lack of better terms, I really don't like when people play in my face. And you guys, what you're doing, the types of manipulation that you guys are playing and participating in, that is just bad faith, and you're playing in my face.
5: 4 minutes.
4: Pay me.
2: Oh, my Lord. Manfully said, madam.
1: Imagine being the patron of a bar and feeling like you deserve to be paid to show up to complain about the bar.
2: He's her is demanding a change in leadership. It's a bankrupt bar.
1: That nobody goes to.
2: Who's going to apply for that job, sir or madam? You're calling for a change in leadership. It's a sinking ship.
1: Hey, VC, we know we have a lot of VC venture capitalists listening in the Bay Area.
2: Oh,
1: here's
2: Lord.
1: A great opportunity to jump in. I'll bet you can get it at a good price.
2: Failing mask mandatory and lesbian bar on the outskirts of Boston seeks new leadership.
1: With the world's most annoying clientele.
2: Oh, Lord.
1: I love the fact that he goes to a bar that makes him mad. And when he complains, they say, well, come on the Zoom call to complain. Well, you're going to have to pay me or I'm not going on. Well, then don't come to my
2: Oh,
1: that
2: my.
1: That is so hilarious. The whole upside down thing of kids and parents, employees and employers, teachers and students, the way they've turned it all around to where I'm calling the shots now. And the world has allowed that to happen to a certain extent.
2: I would like to hear that whole Zoom meeting. All hour and a half. There are so many pathologies there to be diagnosed. I mean, you just described one. The inability of the owners to say, look, that's unreasonable. If we don't make more money than we spend, we will go away. And we can't make enough money in this with this limitation. For them not to be able to summon the will to say that, given how insane their ideology has made them. I mean, I'll bet there exists somewhere in conservative psychology. And that's probably like three people from what I understand about, you know, academia these days. There probably is terminology for that diagnosis.
1: Yeah, we got this text. This is basically what it is. This is what I started talking about earlier in the week. The woke always eats itself. I mean, that's what happened with the Cultural Revolution. They eat each other. And they capitalized the owners off a niche group that then turned on them. That is what happens with the whole thing.
2: Always happens. Yeah. It's your co-revolutionaries who are always first up against the wall. That's the first people you execute.
1: I've been listening to the Rest Is History podcast that is so freaking amazing.
2: There are no other podcasts. This is the only one, but go on.
1: With, what's his name?
2: Yes. And the other one as well.
1: Tom Holland. Tom Holland.
2: Yeah.
1: Doing the French Revolution. And they're into that part where they're turning on each other. It's exactly the same thing.
2: Yes.
1: Old Marat, who started the whole thing, ends up getting stabbed to death in a bathtub by a chick, by an angry chick, because he wasn't quite revolutionary enough at that point.
2: So he became an enemy of the people, a counter revolutionary.
1: Yeah. I think I was an owner. I wouldn't even have gotten to the look we're broke. I might have gone with a look. There's a door in the bar. It swings both directions. You can leave if you'd like, or you can come in. If you're not happy with things, I suggest you use it the other direction. Leave. Go to another mask mandatory lesbian bar that serves you better.
2: Within driving distance. Yeah. Within driving distance of your van and or shed. Good God. Folks. These people want to be in charge.
1: Yeah.
2: They currently are of New York City. They're running for the Senate in Michigan and a number of other places as well. Maine. They want to run America.
1: Syed's going to win in Michigan. New York Times, Siena poll just came out about an hour ago. We'll have to get to that later.
2: No, that is my greatest nightmare. An Islamist in the U.S. Senate. Great, great, great. All right, more on that to come. Whole bunch of stuff to get to. Question for you. 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
22: My husband is a wonderful man and a great father when he's not drinking. I'm so angry he chooses alcohol over us. If he really loved us, he'd stop drinking, right? My counselor suggested I try Al-Anon. I didn't understand why. I'm not the one with the problem, but I'm glad.

0: It's a dive bar on the edge of town. Go to a different one.
1: Right. But if your premise, your theme is we are slavishly loyal to the doctrines of our sect, you're going to live and die by that. And that's, you know, again, a little study of the French Revolution. Look, I get that the lighting in the shed is not great for reading. But read about the French Revolution. Read about the Cultural Revolution and understand you're never going to succeed.
0: So one of the owners, Jackie Sage or Asa's pronouns are it's, which I don't know if I'd heard anybody who actually was an it's.
1: I'd assume if I used it to somebody, I'd be in a fist fight.
0: No. Yeah, no kidding. Doesn't that seem like really...
1: Well, it's insulting. It's, I mean, if somebody
0: it's like
1: is
0: a slur.
1: Right. Yeah. Yeah. Call a trans person it. I wouldn't do that, but that's what they want. So I guess I'll go ahead.
0: I agree with this text, and this could be the last word. There's an easy fix to this bar issue Zoom call. The owners tell everybody to F off.
1: Yes, but they can't because they're pathologically unable to leave the herd. You know, final bit of serious analysis. People make the mistake, and I made the mistake, and I blame others, of being taught that Marxism is a economic system. It's not. It's a system of institutional capture that initially used economics as its premise. Now it uses moral superiority, minority rights, offense, and that sort of thing. But it's a technique of capture. It has nothing to do with workers of the world unite. That was just the pretext.
0: The part that I didn't get, though, like, I understand that academically. I didn't think there'd be fertile ground for it to catch on for real. Because these people mean it.
1: Yes.
0: It's not just a ploy.
1: Oh, no, no.
0: They actually believe this. I rank above you because I'm a different skin color. Oh, yeah, I'm a different skin color and I got a bum leg. Oh, yeah, well, I'm trans and black and have a bum leg.
1: Winner.
0: Oh, yeah, I'm an illegal immigrant.
1: Oh,
0: trans,
1: I'm
0: black,
1: sorry.
0: One-legged person.
1: This is like when the old guy gave out the wrong Oscar. We have a different winner. Yeah. Yeah. And it's
0: an
1: unwinnable
0: game. They actually believe that. Oh, yeah, it is an unwinnable game.
1: But the fact that it's an unwinnable game is not a bug. It's the design. Because then you can constantly change and constantly demand conformity to the new version. And everybody soon gives up their independence, their independent thinking, gives up their grasp of the truth, and lives and dies on obedience. Oh, people are saying, oh, it's about obedience. Exactly. And that's why the poor lesbian and or trans shed and or vehicle dwelling clown school attending brain trust running this place didn't understand. They couldn't possibly succeed because the very nature of these things is the doctrine always changes.
0: Yeah, it's funny. So I listened to a lot of that Zoom call yesterday driving around, and it went from like mouth open, wow, this is wild, to hilarious, to scary at the end, that there are so many people that buy into this stuff and get so righteous about it.
1: Yeah. Well, it becomes a moral belief as opposed to a political belief. It's not about policy. It's about, are you a good person or a bad person? And if you disagree with me on policy, that makes you a bad person, which means I can hurt you and I can absolutely silence you. I mean, that it starts with silencing. But then it works up to hurt you and kill you.
0: Certainly deny you to make a living.
1: Yeah. Oh, 100%.
0: That sort of thing.
1: Yeah.
0: So one of the best polls out there, according to everyone who knows anything about polling, is the New York Times Siena poll. And their latest out on the senatorial races, a bunch of races, they have El Sayed, the Marxist Islamist, up by 5 points in Michigan right now over Mike Rogers.
1: Mike, get on your horse. Do what it takes. Save America.
0: We might have an Islamist socialist U.S. senator.
1: I think he's actually an Islamist and is pretending to be a socialist for the very intersectional reasons we've been discussing.
0: Right. Yeah, that's interesting stuff. Maybe more on that poll and a bunch of other stuff on the way. If you missed the segment, get the podcast Armstrong and Getty On Demand.
2: Armstrong and Getty.
0: Authorities say a Kentucky officer ran the same two license plates 2,000 times. They belonged to the mother of his child. She had an order of protection against him. He didn't.

0: hack anything. He just typed in a plate number.
1: Yeah, into one of those 120,000 some cameras that take a picture of your license plate. And the Washington Post found at least 50 more folks doing the same thing, most of them watching women. Audit logs showed a police chief ran 600 searches on two plates, his ex's and her teenage daughter. Wow.
0: Here's what nobody says. A plate tells you what she drives. It doesn't tell you where she sleeps.
1: Data brokers do that. They have your home address, phone, relatives, everywhere she's lived. $2, no badge, no audit trail.
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3: Over 40 million people on the northeast coast are feeling the impact of a major storm. Jim Forbes has more.
4: A powerful nor'easter will make for a rough weekend along parts of the east coast. Heavy rain and strong gusty winds will continue from New Jersey and New York into southern New England. Coastal flooding is a major concern, along with dangerous surf and beach erosion.
3: The Pacific coast of Mexico is being threatened by Category 4 Hurricane Polo. Several members of an American family have been killed in a building collapse in Greece. A Greek fire official says that four American tourists whose identities have not been released were staying in a two-story building in Athens that buckled after a possible gas explosion on Friday. President Trump is expected to attend the final round of the President's Cup at Medina Country Club in West Suburban Chicago today. Everyone will have to go through TSA-style screening checkpoints. I'm Jennifer Kuiper. A third person has been arrested in the death of a black woman police say was found hanging from a tree in Mississippi. Eric Clark is being charged with murder after he surrendered to police and is expected to appear in court tomorrow. Two other suspects have pleaded not guilty. Police say 29-year-old Tasia Fortune was found hanging from a tree behind a vacant home in Jackson, Mississippi on August 3rd. An autopsy investigation reportedly showed that the scene and the hanging were staged. Baltimore Mayor Brandon Scott says he wants to revise the juvenile justice system. This comes after a group of teens crashed their stolen vehicle into an MTA bus Thursday. 16 people were sent to the hospital and two teen suspects are in critical but stable condition. Police Commissioner Richard Worley says they keep locking up the teenagers, but they keep getting out. Speaking of Maryland, it made the Best in Travel 2027 destinations list by Lonely Planet. Travel experts rated it best for Underground Railroad history and Chesapeake flavors. A new study says eating less ultra-processed food could help your mental health. Rob Martier reports.
5: Researchers reported on September 23rd in JAMA Psychiatry that people had less depression and anxiety after reducing their ultra-processed food intake by over 85%. Researchers said that the results show junk food may harm your gut in ways that move up to your brain. The study found that when people reduced ultra-processed foods, they scored lower on three measures for depression and improved their anxiety scores.
3: The Guardians celebrate another AL Central Division title following their 11-5 win over the Royals at Kauffman Stadium. Cleveland has won 9 of its last 10 games. Michael Wacha suffered the loss after allowing 6 runs, 2 of them earned on 6 hits and a walk. Kansas City has dropped 8 out of 9. Royals manager Matt Quintrero says Michael Wacha is a hard worker.
6: Early on, they made him grind the second and third. They made him grind pretty well. But yeah, love the guy, love everything about him, the way he competes, but just unfortunate way for it to end tonight.
3: I'm Jennifer Kuiper.
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19: Dozens of delegates walked out of the United Nations Assembly Hall before Netanyahu began his remarks.
20: Order in the hall, please.
19: Prompting this response from the Prime Minister.
21: If there are any other moral cowards who haven't yet left this hall, please do so now.
19: The Palestinian mission to the UN called for the walkout to send a message about Israel's actions in Gaza, accusing them of committing war crimes and a genocide. Netanyahu denied those allegations and vowed to continue fighting Hamas.
22: It's, I hardly can take the time to come up with the words for how useless the whole UN experiment is at this point.
1: Oh, my. Right. And I loved the story came out this week while I was gallivanting instead of doing my job. That the one thing that's universally agreed on practically everywhere on Earth is that the UN is completely useless. And the solution put forward was to expand the UN Security Council. Because in my experience, if a committee is accomplishing nothing, the thing to do is to make it bigger, to add people to it.
22: So before we play a clip of Benjamin Netanyahu yesterday, really, what I thought was really, really a great comment. This is a little background for you if you haven't been following the story, and you probably haven't, and you shouldn't, because the whole UN thing is a waste of time. But the UN Secretary General, Antonio Guterres, said earlier this week, I have never seen killing and destruction like Gaza in all my years as Secretary General.
1: Good Lord.
22: He actually said that out loud at the UN this week. According to, and this is a report from, I forget who it was, but one of my favorite pundits. According to even the most critical reports, 70,000 people have been killed in the war in Gaza. And those are exaggerated. But even if you're going to go with those exaggerated numbers.
1: Right. And a very substantial number of those are combatants.
22: Right. But I'm going with the worst case scenario just to make the point here.
1: Okay.
22: Worst case scenario of people making claims that aren't true is 70,000 civilians have been killed, which is not true. But during the years he was Secretary General, more than 600,000 people were massacred or starved to death in Ethiopia on purpose. by, you know, people that didn't like them. 377,000 died in Yemen. 150,000 were killed in the Sudan, and 12 million were displaced. Hundreds of thousands have been buried in Ukraine, etc., etc.
1: Yeah.
22: All on his watch. But he comes out there and actually makes a statement. In all my years of UN General Secretary, I've never seen anything like what's happening in Gaza.
1: Right.
22: Which isn't true to start with. So, I mean, it's just, it's beyond, you're living in a non-reality.
1: He's lying.
22: He's lying, and he knows he's lying, which is really disturbing.
1: Because he's a Marxist.
22: Which is why Netanyahu then said this.
21: To the protesters outside, to the hypocritical delegates who left us all, I ask, where were you when the Iranian tyrants butchered and maimed tens of thousands of unarmed Iranian civilians? When they butchered and maimed thousands of their own people? Where were you? Did you organize mass rallies, hunger strikes? Did you protest outside the Iranian mission to the UN? Did you speak out, for that matter, for Christians persecuted in Iran and throughout the Middle East? No, no, you didn't do that, because you're phony human rights protesters.
1: Yeah, agreed, 100%. Iranian-American tried to get al-Sayed to condemn the regime, and he wouldn't do it. Wouldn't condemn the Iranian butchers.
22: Yeah, the weekend after Iran killed whatever the accurate number is, 30, 40, 50,000 people who are just protesting to have more freedom, nothing from the UN.
1: Nope.
22: It's unbelievable, really.
1: They didn't even hold a meeting. Yeah. Oh, boy. I feel like we are nearing a tipping point where the politeness and the gentility and the fact that we've been at peace and been prosperous for a long time is just, it's not going to matter anymore. People are going to have to start calling things for what they are. At the point that Abdul al-Sayed becomes a U.S. senator, pretending to be a Marxist but actually being an Islamist, and he's in the Senate. If there's a single man or woman listening right now who's just, you know, I don't want to be called an Islamophobe, get the hell over that. Oh, my Lord. Oh, well, wake it up from history.
22: Play the next two. Netanyahu's just back to back to give people a little more flavor of what he said yesterday. And he took on Mamdani because he's in a city with a mayor who hates Jews.
1: And who said he was going to have him arrested.
22: Oh, that's right.
21: Despite your silence, despite your hypocrisy, it's only a matter of time that in Iran, something incredible will happen. The power of the people will overcome the people in power. So to all those spreading these lies about my country and about our brave soldiers, whether they sit in this hall or in the office of the anti-Semitic mayor of New York, I say this, shame on you. Shame on you for distorting the facts.
1: Oh, I don't want to get into the whole Israel, quote-unquote, Palestinians thing. They're a bunch of Jordanians and Egyptians and their neighborhoods. Israel hasn't occupied those territories. It's just ridiculous. All of it's ridiculous, but we don't have the time for it. So, Netanyahu referenced Iran and the butchers of Tehran and their 40,000, 50,000 people killed. And keep in mind, they went into the hospitals to find the wounded, dragged them out of their hospital beds, and executed them in the streets. All right? These nice fellows that al-Sayed would not condemn because they're his Islamist brothers. Well, the president of Iran decided to go on special report with Bret Baier to do a little spinning last night. And, you know, there was nothing terribly surprising in it. But why don't we go ahead and hear what he had to say? This is Bret Baier with the president. Ha, ha, ha. Like they have elections. Pezeshkian.
0: So is Iran choosing war or a deal? We did not choose war. The war was imposed on us. We do not seek war. Rather, whenever they attack us, we are forced to defend ourselves. We never started a war, but if they wish to keep fighting with us, we will respond strongly, resolutely. And today the pressures that they keep imposing on us is so as to force us to surrender outside of a legal framework of international law, which is impossible.
1: So just to, for the record then, Mr. President, you don't seek war, but you finance Hamas, you finance Hezbollah, you finance the Houthis, you finance a handful of militias based in Iraq, all of whom are dedicated to fighting wars for the glorification of Allah. But you don't seek war. Okay. All right.
22: To the whole, he's president, ha-ha. I brought that up with Bill Gertz, a reporter we had on yesterday, who writes about China. Apparently, the whole AP style book that journalists follow for doing news, one of the things is, and always has been, you call leaders by what they call them in that country or what they call themselves. I don't understand why we do that. I don't understand why we, I brought it up with a, why do we call President Xi? Because it implies that they have an election and he's an elected official, but he's not.
1: Right.
22: And the same with this guy. Or so why do we play that game? Why do we allow it? I don't understand why the journalism, why we support them that way.
1: I would guess combination of two things. Number one, the AP is very, very left. And secondly, it's based on the period of peace and prosperity where it looked like China was becoming our buddies and it was the end of history, according to Fukuyama famously, and just that ridiculous, let's all get along. We can't judge other cultures. We can't judge other governments. Who are we? We're the belligerent U.S. It's that idiocy. All right, so the idea that they don't seek war is hilarious. You think that's funny? Play a 63.
4: Will Iran stop firing on commercial ships, no matter what flag it is?
0: We have not attacked. The problem is that when a strait, those who have been responsible for a lifetime for that strait, they are forbidden from moving their vessels through that waterway, then of course we will not recognize that right for other vessels. Now America is forbidding our transit through that waterway. For what reason? Based on what foundation? Isn't navigation supposed to be free?
1: So let me translate to translation. We're not attacking ships, but you're stopping our ships. So, of course, we're attacking ships. And finally, this one, 65, Michael.
4: Will you stop arming Hezbollah and the Houthis as part of a deal? Will you tell the Houthis to stop attacking Saudi Arabia?
0: The Houthis are responsible for their own actions. They don't take directions from us. As those who are resisting in the region based on the situations that have been imposed on them, we have contacts with them. There is no systematic relationship. Hezbollah, in reality, as those who resist, we feel that there is, in reality, a sort of common framework.
22: So what do you suppose Brett Baer on Fox was hoping to get out of talking to this guy? Does he feel like he accomplished anything, asking him questions, and the guy just lies to your face and in a way you kind of could have predicted? And
1: I think expose him as a liar. Let him lie his lies and let the viewer decide. You know, what time is it? There are a couple of other really, really good clips. Brett, who's one of the, he may be the best interviewer on television. Ask some really hard questions of the president. I can't see the clock. Yeah, well, let's just go ahead and squeeze it in, then we can move on to other fare. But I love 71.
4: Will you rule out executing protesters if they take to the streets?
0: Whomever wishes to protest is fully entitled to do so. Sat and had a dialogue with many of these protesters. Now, weaponizing protests, that's a whole different affair. Illegal everywhere. A lot of people have issues. They want to challenge policies or implementations of policies. We sit and discuss and reach a mutually agreeable conclusion. We answer to the people, but not with a weapon.
1: That's so interesting, just from a political science point of view, that they realize they can neutralize or at least weaken any sort of, resistance or aggression toward them if they can claim to embrace the same principles as the West.
22: Mm-hmm.
1: I mean, you got 40 to 50,000 dead in the streets or dragged out of their hospital beds. And so them saying, actually, we have free protest. You just can't weaponize it. Anybody who'd say, oh, to that is truly a soft head. But they try it anyway. Oh, one other thing he claimed that was interesting was Brett asked him, why haven't we seen the Supreme Leader around? How's he doing? He's dead. We hear he's dead. And Pazeshkian said, no, he's doing great. He's playing a fair amount of pickleball lately. He's really, really enthusiastic about that. It's just, the security situation's a little iffy. So, we're keeping him under wraps. But he's great. I was just talking to him yesterday. Real card, great sense of humor. What's your next question?
22: Coming up, it looks like we have a clear leader in the final days of Fat Bear Week.
1: Ooh, wow.
22: Also, if you're a Raiders fan, that John Madden movie with Nicolas Cage's John Madden is coming out. Something interesting about that. Speaking of the Raiders, obviously football season is heating up and every week feels bigger with DraftKings.
1: DraftKings now live in all 50 states. One app, all the football nationwide.
22: Oh, sorry, I got to read the next paragraph.
1: If you like.
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11: John Madden.
12: John Madden!
11: Madden football.
12: What is this? You only have seven men on a team, and I'm out. Here's my playbook. Every play I ever coached, every play I ever drew, let's get to work.
22: That's the new movie about John Madden, starring Nicolas Cage. I had assumed it was going to be like a real biopic. It clearly is some sort of weird comedy. It looks very, very entertaining, but it's like all comedians in it. Shane Gillis is in it, and John Mulaney. Mm-hmm. But it's some sort of strange comedy thing. And it includes a story about John Madden's life, but it looked very entertaining to me.
1: The trailer confused me. I assumed it was standard a biopic.
22: No, definitely not.
1: And just hearing clearly Nicolas Cage, who has one of the most identifiable voices in entertainment, clearly doing a John Madden impersonation and a good one. It'd take me a while to get past that.
22: Well, you're not going to have to, because it's not really the biopic in the traditional sense. It's a comedy about a real story.
1: It looks like. So, go ahead.
22: Speaking of sports, I wanted to mention this because I was listening to NPR on the way in, and I thought this was hilarious. They did a segment on the WNBA because the season wrapped up last night. NPR feels like they have to pretend that people give a crap about the WNBA to start with.
1: Wow, okay.
22: That when the regular season wraps up, people want to know, you know, where things are in the rankings and the playoff picture and stuff like that, which they don't. But no. Guess what name and what team didn't get mentioned in their entire 8-minute conversation about the WNBA season at the end of the season?
1: You're kidding.
22: They talked about how ratings are up over the last several years, higher than they've ever been. They attributed that to scoring being up or different rules changes. Guess what player's name and team they didn't even mention in 8 minutes of discussing the WNBA season. How hilarious is that? I mean, how transparent is that? By the way, I did a little research on that. In terms of viewership, which was one of their main topics on how viewership is, the top seven most watched games this year were all Indiana Fever, Caitlin Clark games. Now, they're a sixth seed. They're not even that great a team, but dominate the ratings and also attendance. Everywhere she goes on the road, the biggest crowds they have the entire year. And NPR pretended like that Caitlin Clark doesn't exist and that is not... by far the number one story in that entire league.
1: Well, that's because we're not going to reinforce structural racism by reporting on the white girl.
22: Or the fact she's straight or whatever it is.
1: Right, exactly.
22: How transparently hilarious is that?
1: They are laughable. They would be laughable if they weren't so brutal.
22: That is laughable.
1: Yeah, it is. It is. That's incredible.
22: How do you take yourself seriously when you do that? Wow.
1: Don't mention the LeBron James of your league.
22: Right.
1: Way to go.
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3: Over 40 million people on the northeast coast are feeling the impact of a major storm. Jim Forbes has more.
4: A powerful nor'easter will make for a rough weekend along parts of the east coast. Heavy rain and strong gusty winds will continue from New Jersey and New York into southern New England. Coastal flooding is a major concern, along with dangerous surf and beach erosion.
3: The Pacific coast of Mexico is being threatened by Category 4 Hurricane Polo. Several members of an American family have been killed in a building collapse in Greece. A Greek fire official says that four American tourists whose identities have not been released were staying in a two-story building in Athens that buckled after a possible gas explosion on Friday. President Trump is expected to attend the final round of the President's Cup at Medina Country Club in West Suburban Chicago today. Everyone will have to go through TSA-style screening checkpoints. I'm Jennifer Kuiper.
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1: Let me just point this out, what it's like to do this radio show. We got some text who hated all our clips and conversation we had about the Last Ditch Bar and thought it was awful radio. And then we got, like, that's the best second hour you guys have ever done.
2: Well, okay, so, super.
3: Well, you know what? We'll adjust accordingly. Thank you for the feedback.
1: And as I told Joe the other day, my goal is to please all of the people all of the time. And so... once again, I have fallen short. But if you did not hear hour two about the Last Ditch Bar and their Zoom call, holy crap, get the podcast Armstrong and Getty on demand.
3: So a glimpse behind the scene. I, Joe, have been in our brief and informative commercial breaks. I've let Jack make notes on all of our sponsors and their websites and phone numbers. I have been watching my kid compete in a mock trial competition on the East Coast and been rooting her on. It's been absolutely fantastic. She just kicked ass. I mean, that company that got that little girl hurt is gonna pay. Anyway, speaking of sandy-haired and ambitious young women, the Elizabeth Holmes documentary is been screened now in its entirety, and the full trailer is out. Michael, do you have that? Let's listen to a bit of it. We'll abort at some point, I guess, but go ahead.
4: You really feel you did nothing wrong?
5: I did not.
4: So where did things get lost? Like, how are you where you are right now?
5: I wish I knew. You know, I don't know. I don't feel like I understand that.
4: So I know you guys invited me to stay here. Does any part of you worry about me being here 24/7?
5: I don't think so.
4: What if I see something that makes you look bad?
5: I think this is the moment in time to capture this story before I'm gone.
3: Right, so it's long-ish. I mean, we can fade there. I was hypnotized by it.
1: I watched it. Yeah, I watched the whole trailer. And
3: but
1: also,
3: a lot of it's visual, because a lot of the reactions are just her giving that weird, I'm in a cult look to the guy.
1: Yeah, you used the word I was going to use, because she has that I'm in a cult face.
3: Yes.
1: That you see whenever you watch any documentary about cults. And in the where you're just hearing the music on the screen, they would put, this is the most amazing documentary I've ever seen. You know, that sort of stuff. Quotes from all these people who have reviewed it. And I am definitely going to watch it, and I can't wait. Elizabeth Holmes, who started Theranos, fake company, knew it didn't work from the beginning, raised gazillions of dollars
3: from super heavyweights of global finance and diplomacy.
1: And the main thing being to me was that she was hailed as the female Steve Jobs all over the place. She wore
6: one single drop of blood. We can perform 200 tests.
1: No, you can't. She wore the black turtleneck sweater to try to look like Steve Jobs. And I don't know how many times I saw her on Charlie Rose. Just being held up as just, you know, the example of what women can do in the world.
3: Right.
1: And she was a complete phony.
3: And she talked in this weirdly forced low voice that was kind of her trademark.
6: She'd talk about her dog, Balco. He is a wolf.
3: No, he's not. He's not a wolf. He's a dog. Anyway, if you don't remember her, now you do. I will quote Dan Gentile in the San Francisco Chronicle, because, you know, the Silicon Valley, San Francisco is the epicenter of all of this. If you thought the teaser trailer for the new Elizabeth Holmes documentary, Can You See Everything? You Can See Everything was weird. Well, you haven't seen anything yet. On Wednesday, they released the full-length trailer, blah, blah, blah. And the raves for people who've seen this are unbelievable. Curiously, it's gotten an R rating for graphic nudity. Go figure. I don't know why you would bother with that, but anyway.
1: I'm going to see Elizabeth Holmes Yoo-Hoo?
3: That is not clear to me. Seen one Yoo-Hoo. Well, anyway.
1: That's not true.
3: Where is the quote? Oh, Variety called it, after seeing it at Telluride, the Telluride Film Festival, a one-of-a-kind reality TV as hangout movie psychodrama circus.
1: So when I was watching that, I was thinking, why would she agree to that? But there's a couple of examples in history of that happening. maybe the most famous one was Michael Jackson. I mean, it really ruined his life and changed it forever when he did that Bashir documentary.
3: Yeah.
1: He was so crazy or whatever.
2: What's wrong with sharing a bed with a child?
1: He didn't know that was going to ruin him.
3: Yeah.
1: I think she might be the same way. She doesn't understand how crazy she is.
3: Yeah.
1: And she invited this guy to do a documentary thinking it would like rehabilitate her, but I'm guessing it's not going to.
3: Yeah, that's exactly what she wanted. Although here's the question that I'm hung up on, and I can't wait to watch this. How is that weird cultish again, kind of, half high, dreamy, smiley person, the person who bilked people out of millions and millions of dollars. She would walk into a room and do that act on me. I'd be like, what the F is going on here? I'd whisper to somebody else, are you seeing this? So that's the intriguing part to me.
1: Well, maybe that becomes clear in the documentary. Maybe you see some of her sales charm or something.
3: I wonder.
1: The way she looks at him with those big eyes,
3: yeah,
1: and like stares through his soul. She thinks she can control people with her eyes. And maybe to a certain extent she could. I mean, it's not easy to raise $1 billion.
3: Yeah, she got them realtor eyes. Oh, yeah, she got them. That's like she had plastic surgery and can't close her eyes. Anyway, odd chick. So, speaking of women on the go, first my daughter, then Elizabeth Holmes, and now a third white woman. Well, Philadelphia educator known for her anti-Israel activism has admitted to lying about her Palestinian and black identities. So, to climb to the top of the bottom of the intersectional pyramid of vulnerability, she didn't think it was good enough to just call herself Palestinian, but she also claimed to be partly black as well. White girl, teacher, the school district of Philadelphia. She finally admitted that she is indeed a white chick.
1: And what was she getting out of pretending to be a black Palestinian?
3: What?
1: Or whatever she's claiming.
3: Have you just arrived? She achieved the top of the bottom of the pinnacle of the totem pole of intersectionality and supremacy. Well,
1: did she find a way to make money out of it, or she just wanted sympathy?
3: She became a well-known activist in the Philadelphia circles of neo-Marxism, wokeism.
1: Yeah, and some of these these people, you see them all the time, they seem to get a great deal of enjoyment out of being introduced and walking out onto a stage or in front of a crowd.
3: And I'm sorry, I just came across this. I wish we had a little bit of the audio, and I'll bet Hanson could grab it, but in a 10-minute long video posted to Instagram, Ms. Gann, her name is Hannah Gann, G-A-N-N, let's see, admitted to and apologized for the years-long ruse where she revealed she is, quote, a white woman of significant privilege and wealth.
1: No way, she's a rich white chick.
3: The Inquirer reported that Gann, a teacher at the Workshop School, a project-based high school in the School District of Philadelphia, is white and Jewish. Oh, even worse! I hear they're in control of everything. She's white and Jewish and lied about her identity for several years. Let's see. The Racial Justice Organizing Committee and Philly Educators for Palestine. That's one organization. How long's your name gotta be? God, these people are wordy. Said, quote, members met with Hannah and questioned her about her background on Thursday. And after an hour of discussion, Hannah finally admitted she lied. We asked her to publicly acknowledge that she is a white woman of Jewish heritage and an Israeli settler family. Both groups are reportedly stunned, saddened, and angered by this betrayal and have permanently severed their ties with Ms. Gann. You can't. Parody has become impossible.
1: I wonder if I'm too old to pull off a ruse just for my own enjoyment.
3: What sort of ruse do you have in mind?
1: I don't know. Pretending to be something, claiming something. I wouldn't want to steal money from anybody. Although if I stole it from dumb people who have it coming, maybe. I don't know. But it'd be kind of exciting to pull off a ruse.
3: Oh, I would rip off this intersectionality crew
1: sure.
3: blind. I mean, oh, yeah. I'd sure. I'd take their last bean.
1: If I could have been a consultant for the last ditch bar and, you know, charge them a certain amount of money claiming something, I would have done that.
3: I'm not sure I would have ripped them off. I mean, the owners are already living in sheds. What exactly are you going to do? They're penniless.
1: True.
3: All right. 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
1: Yeah, this Dr. Dennis Black, Amazon number one best-selling author, came up with this whole Rough Greens thing, and it's 20 live vitamins, minerals, probiotics, enzymes, and omega oils that you sprinkle on top of your current dog's food. 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
1: Spelled R-U-F-F, like the way dogs talk.
3: I get it, like a cartoon dog. I love that. Love it so much. Let's see if we can get the video from this woke chick for later on today, or maybe Monday. But speaking of woke, I thought this is very interesting, particularly because one of my offspring lives in the Portland area. Wall Street Journal reporting that Portland real estate is such a mess that state-sponsored, subsidized, affordable housing now costs about the same as market housing. The rental market is so depressed because the progressive policies of Portland have so ruined the town and the regulations and everything that the downtown has collapsed. Rental properties are becoming so cheap now, market rental properties, that people who are on the list to get government housing are just going ahead and getting private housing instead.
1: Mm.
3: Because it's cratered. Market rents in Portland have stagnated at the same time that rent limits for government-subsidized affordable apartments have risen. You know, that's another thing to point out, that the market is so distorted now by government incentives. Mean rents for affordable housing are growing faster than the prices for market-rate apartments. So you've got, you know, the poor folks barely able to keep their head above water now, better off renting market stuff.
1: Would the progressives say that's a win? That's what they want, to distort the market to the point that landlords are lowering their rent so much that it's cheaper to live in the regular apartment?
3: I think some of the lunatics might, but, you know, most of it is that life in downtown Portland has become so miserable and businesses have abandoned the Rose City in such numbers that landlords are like, please, somebody rent our place. And I hear you in a lot of cities are saying, are you freaking kidding me? I can't get a place for less than like my entire monthly salary.
1: Mm.
3: But yeah, I mean, here's this one chick who was down and out, single mom, long time unemployed, three children, couldn't get a low income apartment. Finally, she's got a three-bedroom home. You know, it's not the Taj Mahal, but three-bedroom home, $1,600 a month.
1: Wow.
3: Yeah.
1: Depends on where you live. Obviously, some people, you might think that's incredibly high, but it ain't from around here.
3: So you're Cloward Piven Marxist to actually want to drag the system down so it collapses, and then they can, you know, impose a Marxist utopia. They would say, yeah, things are going well in Portland.
1: I, like every parent, want my kids to launch and go out into the world and, mm-hmm. you know, be able to support themselves. And my son's always wondering about how much money he's going to have to make to live, because he wants to get out on his own. He can't wait. And he's only, you know, a year and a half away from being 18. And, man, the quick math on, at least in California, where rents are, car insurance, all that sort of stuff.
3: It's brutal.
1: I don't know. I don't know how that's even possible.
3: Yeah. Yeah. It's terrible. One final note from this story. So a lot of the affordable housing sector is privately owned stuff that got in the program for, you know, various reasons that it would take too long to explain. But Portland's affordable housing sector was already stressed. Owners are dealing with rising costs for insurance, utilities, and mortgage payments, but they also have much higher rates of tenants who are behind on rent because they're so protected. And as Portland's downtown declined and crime rose, some owners say they've spent tens of thousands of dollars a month for private security.
1: Wow.
3: Around their buildings. Here's this executive director at a nonprofit affordable housing provider says, we've been struggling for years. We're struggling to keep up with our mortgage payments. And they're about to default on loans. And she says, and this is the fruit of leftist policies. Lenders could foreclose, but they won't because I don't think they want the properties.
1: Wow.
3: Portlandia is crumbling.
7: Portlandia is crumbling.
3: Thanks, Metal Guy.
1: Let's laugh coming up next. We'll get into some of the Greg Gutfeld jokes. There's got to be some funny jokes in there or appalling jokes in there somewhere. Among other
3: things. Stay tuned to be appalled.
1: Among other things on the way. Stay here.
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2: So Michael goes through all your late night talk shows and listens to the monologues and picks the best jokes for us every single day. And we got a list of a bunch of them today, and we haven't played any yet.
3: Oh, let's get her done.
2: So hit us with what you think is the funniest or most interesting joke.
8: Former New Jersey Governor Chris Christie is considering running for president in 2028.
2: Oh, shut up.
8: 2028 is also his cholesterol number.
3: See, he's a fat guy.
2: A heavy man,
3: yes.
2: God, boy, Chris Christie has not worn well with me over the years. I was a big fan, like a lot of people were in the beginning, but he's so annoying on ABC this week, and they love having him on. He's our conservative pundit, who all he does is beat up Trump every week because he hates Trump personally.
3: Yeah.
2: So way to stand up for the conservative point of view on mainstream talk show. Shut up, Chris Christie. That's funny. I played the video for my kids the other day. I don't remember how it came up, of Chris Christie pouring the big M&M bag into his little M&M bag, which is one of the funniest things that's ever happened.
3: Boy.
2: I mean, if that had happened now, you'd think, well, that's AI, because there's no way that actually happened.
3: Right.
2: Anyway, what's your next best joke?
8: A Sacramento school board candidate apologized after calling politicians retards and using gay as a slur. He said from now on, he will just combine the two and say Don Lemon.
2: Wow.
3: Oh, wow.
2: Woo.
9: Funny.
2: Oh, my God. Hit us with another one, Michael.
8: A United Airlines passenger claimed her male seatmate masturbated on a flight to New Jersey.
2: Ew.
8: That's disgusting. Can you imagine having to fly to New Jersey?
3: Saw that one coming.
2: Wow. What would you do if that happened? Just ignore him?
3: Nah, I'd call the air waitress and say, hey.
2: This guy's working his man.
3: Right. That's just not right.
2: I should get like a free drink coupon or something.
3: Maybe even like $200 off my next flight. All right, I was just asking. I got to remember to stoke my anger because I had that terrible flying trip last weekend. And I got to dash off my angry email, but I haven't yet. Got to say something to annoy me, Michael. Yeah, I got to keep my anger up.
2: You need to restoke your venom.
3: Yes.
2: Man, we had some good stuff already today. Hour two, where we really got into the last ditch bar and their Zoom call. If you haven't heard that stuff, get it. So the podcast pieces, you can get Armstrong and Getty on demand anytime you want.
3: Yeah, I'm hoping we get the audio from the fake Palestinian chick for hour number four. Again, if you don't get hour four, Armstrong and Getty on demand.
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3: More than 130,000 customers are without power from Virginia up to Massachusetts, according to PowerOutage.com, as a nor'easter batters the coast with wind gusts near 60 miles per hour and creating 12-foot waves. The National Weather Service says the storm system is expected to keep churning off the Jersey coast today before shifting toward the northeast on Monday. One death in New York City is blamed on the storm. Forecasters expect Hurricane Polo to weaken as it moves north away from Mexico's central coast, but warn that it could swing back toward Mexico and could still be a Cat 2 hurricane when it hits Baja California tomorrow, creating large waves in Southern California. President Trump is rejecting an Iranian proposal to reopen the Strait of Hormuz. Jim Forbes has more.
4: President Trump told reporters on the White House lawn Saturday that Iran wants to make a deal, but the deal they proposed is not acceptable.
5: Well, I'm rejecting the deal. They want to make a deal, but they open the Strait immediately because they're losing so badly.
4: The Wall Street Journal first reported that Trump had rejected Iran's offer to revive a ceasefire and reopen the Strait of Hormuz. The Iranian foreign minister had said Friday that the choice, quote, rests with the United States.
3: President Trump is canceling nearly $1 billion in spending approved by Congress. The money was okayed for services for refugees, asylum seekers, and other migrants through the Department of Health and Human Services, as well as for other programs that help immigrants and housing and urban development programs. California authorities may have uncovered a new serial killer. Rich Cassone with details.
6: The Santa Clara district attorney says a man led police to two male bodies after telling them he had murdered someone. Deputy district attorney Michael Gadeberg told SF Gate that although there are only two victims, it looks like the start of a possible serial killer case. He said he was grateful the man turned himself in before it continued. The 28-year-old suspect has been charged with two counts of murder.
3: The two giant pandas promised by Chinese President Xi Jinping have arrived in the U.S. WSB-TV says the pandas, Ping Ping and Fu Shuang, arrived this morning at Zoo Atlanta. I'm Jennifer Kuiper. A third person has been arrested in the death of a black woman police say was found hanging from a tree in Mississippi. Eric Clark is being charged with murder after he surrendered to police and is expected to appear in court tomorrow. Two other suspects have pleaded not guilty. Police say 29-year-old Tasia Fortune was found hanging from a tree behind a vacant home in Jackson, Mississippi on August 3rd. An autopsy investigation reportedly showed that the scene and the hanging were staged. Baltimore Mayor Brandon Scott says he wants to revise the juvenile justice system. This comes after a group of teens crashed their stolen vehicle into an MTA bus Thursday. 16 people were sent to the hospital and two teen suspects are in critical but stable condition. Police Commissioner Richard Worley says they keep locking up the teenagers, but they keep getting out. Speaking of Maryland, it made the Best in Travel 2027 destinations list by Lonely Planet. Travel experts rated it best for Underground Railroad history and Chesapeake flavors. A new study says eating less ultra-processed food could help your mental health. Rob Martier reports.
7: Researchers reported on September 23rd in JAMA Psychiatry that people had less depression and anxiety after reducing their ultra-processed food intake by over 85%. Researchers said that the results show junk food may harm your gut in ways that move up to your brain. The study found that when people reduced ultra-processed foods, they scored lower on three measures for depression and improved their anxiety scores.
3: The Guardians celebrate another AL Central Division title following their 11-5 win over the Royals at Kauffman Stadium. Cleveland has won 9 of its last 10 games. Michael Wacha suffered the loss after allowing 6 runs, 2 of them earned on 6 hits and a walk. Kansas City has dropped 8 out of 9. Royals manager Matt Quintrero says Michael Wacha is a hard worker.
8: Early on, they made him grind the second and third. They made him grind pretty well. But, yeah, love the guy, love everything about him, the way he competes, but just unfortunate way for it to end tonight.
3: I'm Jennifer Kuiper.
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9: 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It is not intended to predict the performance of any specific investment and is not a solicitation or recommendation of any investment strategy.
10: 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Most recently, Mama's Secret Recipe for Retirement Success, co-written with Jack Canfield of Chicken Soup for the Soul fame, which sold more than 500 million copies worldwide. Jim and Dan work exclusively with retirees and those of you nearing retirement. And today, they're going to help you sort through the complexities of the financial world and blaze a clear path ahead. And now, here's Jim Files and Dan Ahmed. This is the Peak Financial Freedom Hour.
0: I'd like to welcome you all to the Peak Financial Freedom Hour. My name is Dan Ahmed, here with my partner, Jim Files. We're going to have a great show for you today. You're probably feeling like most people are right now, uncertain about where the world is going. And we hope this data will bring more certainty and hopefully a lot less stress to you once we go through this information. And I'd like to thank all those of you listening right now, and especially those that have listened for weeks, months, even years to our show to try to get as much information as they can so they can learn to then make the decisions they need to make for a financially secure future. And it's key because how much data, how much education, how much information is actually out there that you've been able to find that teaches you how to make the right decisions for a secure retirement? And there's minimal, if any. You look at how much data is out there. It's all about investing. It's all about a portfolio. It's all about staying the course, hanging in there, getting the best rate of return, which has nothing to do with a secure retirement. That has to do with having a secure accumulation mode before retirement, but it has nothing to do with retirement. So we'd like to thank you for listening. A lot of you have been listening for years, and we want to make sure you all know that you can call into pound 250 on your cell phone, pound 250, say the keyword money. And if you have questions, let us know. If you want to meet to produce a actual written plan to show you what you need to do to have a secure retirement, just call pound 250 on your cell phone and say the keyword money. We'll be glad to see if we can give you some help. Jim, why don't you, as usual, give us a financial wisdom, a quote of the week.
11: And now for some financial wisdom. It's time for the quote of the week.
12: Okay, this comes from Warren Buffett. I think everybody knows who he is. He says, risk comes from not knowing what you're doing. And Dan, that fits in exactly what we do every single day here in our firm. We have new people coming in daily here to meet with us to see if we can help them model a portfolio for retirement. And I say this so nicely with no judgment, but most people don't know much about their money. They know what's invested. They might have a 401k. They might have an IRA. They might have a trust account, a brokerage account. They know the money's invested. If the market goes up, they make some money. If the market goes down, they lose money. But they don't know how to develop a plan that will make sure they have a successful future. And what they have is a bunch of statements and a bunch of investments, but they really don't have a plan in place, Dan. So there's no way, we believe, anybody can navigate retirement successfully without a plan in place.
0: Well, what you just talked about there really is the tip of the iceberg when it comes to worrying. And worrying means we're afraid of something or fear. Well, human beings, all of us, Jim, I, all of you listening right now, our number one biggest fear doesn't come from things that we're certain about. It comes from things we are uncertain about. If you think about it, that's what you're afraid of, the things that you don't feel like you have any control over, or you don't understand, or you're not sure what the outcome is going to be. That's what causes the fear for most of us. We're big boys and girls. We can handle the truth. So if we know black and white, boom, even if it's a nightmare, worst case answer, at least we now know what to do to plan around that. When you don't know what the answer is, you have a high probability of screwing it all up. Second thing, Jim, you talked about there was, yeah, you said it nicely that, you know, most people don't know much about their money. Well, I think it's even more than that. I don't think anyone, I'm just going to make that statement. I don't think anyone knows enough about their money to make the right decisions once they retire. I think most people have been really good at accumulating assets because there were rules put in place. You save as much money as you can. You keep putting money into your 401k, your 403b, your 457. Whether the market's up or down, you don't worry about it. You don't watch it. You know you have time on your side. You're trying to get a really good rate of return, and you know you have the long term to plan for because you don't need to use the assets for income. Well, those are some simple rules to go by, and all of us can understand those, and it's simple to do that. So a lot of you have been good savers. The issue is you always thought once you saved all this money up and it's time to retire, well, surely at that point it's going to be easy. Surely once you saved $1 million, $2 million, $3 million, $5 million, that has to make it easy and you won't worry as much. The problem is at this point, you've saved all that money and now things are even more uncertain in the world, which means things are even more uncertain with your money, which means you worry more now than you ever did. Is that correct?
12: That's exactly right. Because what people have been doing for the last 40 years, if they're working, is number one, they're making those contributions, as you mentioned, Dan, to the retirement plan. And they didn't think about it because they had a paycheck coming in. They had a job and they didn't have to worry about their money. But all of a sudden they get close to retirement or in retirement. They're saying, okay, I'm not going to have a paycheck. I have this money invested in my retirement plan. How do I use those assets for income to make sure I won't run out of money? So they sit there worrying now more than ever because they don't want to make a financial mistake. They want to make sure they have enough income for as long as they live. They want to make sure that if they do need money for long-term care, either one of the spouses, is there going to be sufficient capital there? They know there's inflation, and is there enough growth in the portfolio or enough income, I should say, to make sure they can handle inflation? And most people have kids or grandkids, and they're saying to themselves, with it being so difficult right now for young people to buy a house or for grandkids to go to college or even them to buy a house, they want to say, is there any way they can leave money for their kids or grandkids? And every single person, Dan, that we have come in has those same goals, right? And kind of in that order, them first, kids and grandkids, kids second, but they have no idea how to structure and remodel their portfolio to make sure they don't make a financial mistake and they have that income forever.
0: Well, and that's why what we do is create rules for people who are getting ready to retire or who have already retired, because there's no rules out there for you right now. The rules previously were hang in there, ride it out, keep saving, keep investing, don't watch it, don't use it. And sometime way in the future, you can use it for income. Well, the problem is we are now at sometime way in the future. You're retired or getting ready to retire, and yet you have no rules to play by. And the rules that you played by before will potentially put you into maximum jeopardy of financial chaos, financial ruin, if you continue to follow those at retirement. Because what if right now, with the market being as crazy as it is, the world being as crazy as it is, what if we are getting ready to go into a 2001-2 or 2007-2008-2009 type of market decline? And let's say you're retired or getting ready to retire, and the S&P 500, what's considered a moderate index, drops more than 50%. And let's just say you're invested moderately and you drop more than 50%, even though you didn't know you could. Do you think there's any way possible you're going to have a successful retirement?
12: The answer is no. And that's a warning sign. That's a warning signal that we're giving everybody right now, is that we don't have a crystal ball. We don't know when this market's going to take a big dive down. But we can tell you, in the last 25 years, there have been 2 50% crashes. You had $1 million, you lost 500,000. Now, if you're 40, you had less money and still had 25 years to work, it didn't matter as much. But if you're 60 or 65 or 70 and that happens, it's going to change your life. And it's not just us saying that. We get lots of different reports here, news feeds at our office. And in the past, you know, half the people said the market's going to go up and half the people say the market's going to go down. But right now we're seeing 80, 85%, even 90% of these forecasters. These are Nobel Prize winners. They're Harvard MBAs. They're economists. They're all saying the same thing. Folks, you better watch out. This market has gone up over the last many years. It has to reset, and it's going to reset dynamically downward in most cases coming in from these analysts. And if you're not prepared for this, you're going to lose a lot of money and you're not going to be prepared for retirement.
0: Well, and here's the black and white, take the gray area off of it, what you're talking about, Jim. And that is, when we're young, we can always plan for the best because we have time on our side to make up if the worst happens. When we're older, getting ready to retire in retirement, you cannot plan for the best. You cannot be hoping for these big rates of return. You have to plan for the worst case scenario. And as long as your plan works in the worst case scenario, if something happens better than that, which it has to be worst case or better, then you're going to be fine, which is how you had to put your plan together. And I think that's the whole goal when it comes to understanding how to do the planning. And if you'd like some extra help, call into that pound 250, say the keyword money, or log on to our website, peakfin.com. And let us know. We can get you our most recent free book. It's called The Golden Promise. It's a very easy read, about 80 pages, and it will teach you the mandatory issues of what's needed to make sure you have the highest probability of a secure retirement. And that is by putting every single thing about your money in writing. Right now, none of you have an actual plan in writing, unless you're our clients already, that shows exactly what you're doing, how you're doing it, how much income you're going to get, what your taxes are going to be, what your fees are going to be, what your risk is, how much you can leave your beneficiaries. You don't have that. How in the heck can you go into retirement, or how in the heck can you be in retirement now without having that, without worrying your butt off? And I guarantee you're worrying your butt off, but you just kind of stick your head in the sand like an ostrich and say, I'm not going to worry about it. It'll blow over. Everything will be fine. Well, hopefully, and 50% of the time, everything will be okay. But if you're not okay, you got to make sure that. So that Golden Promise is a great book. You also can download for free our most recent Amazon bestseller. That's Mama's Secret Recipe for Retirement Success off our website. 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Download. It's a 500-page book of unbelievable information, including the 7 rules to plan by to make sure you have a successful retirement. We teach you all the rules right there. 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Second way, Jim, we can help people is by offering you a free dinner seminar. 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Say the keyword money, and we will then let you know if there is an upcoming dinner seminar at a great restaurant in your area that you can potentially attend to find out, does what we talk about make sense and does it fit for you, Jim?
12: You know, and the way you mentioned that, Dan, is that that's a lot of data. 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
18: This is a Bloomberg Money Minute. Scams in the U.S. have surged to a record high. Marie Helen Maris is director of the Center for Cybercrime Studies at John Jay College of Criminal Justice. She says scammers often will try to exploit a need to create an emotional connection.
19: They use a variety of these cognitive and psychological manipulation techniques.
18: A poll by the Associated Press NORC Center for Public Affairs Research finds 98% of Americans suspect they've been targeted with scams. Americans reported a record $15.9 billion in losses last year to the Federal Trade Commission, a 25% increase from 2024. That is likely a massive undercount because most scam victims are too embarrassed to report it.
19: The current victim blaming prevents victims from coming forward.
18: An investigation by the Associated Press and Frontline found the U.S. lags behind other countries in tackling the problem. Amy Morris, Bloomberg Radio.
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0: You're back with Dan Ahmed, Jim Files, the Peak Financial Freedom Hour. Thanks for hanging out with us and trying to educate yourself on things that you can do that will enhance your financial security throughout retirement. That's what we're talking about. That's all we talk about. That's all we do. We're very, I call it a strange firm, very unique firm, in that all we work with are retirees or soon-to-be retirees. We don't work with 20-somethings, 30-somethings, 40-somethings, and 50-somethings. The younger end of 50-somethings are pretty rare. From 55 on, we work with people, and the average client really is between 59 and 75 when they start working with us. And these people are unique in that they are retired or getting ready to retire. They have already accumulated assets, because if you haven't accumulated assets by then, you're probably not going to accumulate assets. And if you haven't accumulated assets, you don't need us. We are a planning firm that's going to protect your hard-earned assets, what you work so hard to accumulate, from big losses, and then use those assets to do something you have no clue about, which is to then create lifetime income that will replace your paychecks. Think about it. That's simple. That's what we do. We reduce risk of large losses. And Jim, we create income that will be paid to you as long as you live to help replace the paychecks, which is people's biggest fears.
12: You know, you mentioned that those things, Dan, and I was kind of chuckling because we do this radio show every single week, and we deliver multiple hours of radio content on the weekends, KFBK and KFTE. And we talk about the same thing every time. Why do we talk about the same thing every time? Because our client base, as you mentioned, Dan, are people that are 59 and a half to 75. Every single person, if you're getting ready to retire or in retirement in that age group and you have money saved, you're concerned about the same things your colleagues are concerned about that are getting ready to retire. You can't make a financial mistake. You need income for life. How do you put together a plan to make sure you do that? And the way that you design a plan and model your portfolio is significantly different than what you did for 40 years when you were trying to accumulate those assets in a retirement plan. So our job is very focused. It's very directed. It is saying we can take those assets and reposition those assets to make sure you have income for life that won't run out, number one, and number two, so that you will not suffer a big financial mistake, whereby if the market suddenly drops, you're not going to lose a lot of money. And that's the goal. That's the key to a successful retirement.
0: Well, think about it. Right now, if you have a 401k, and let's say you're still working, Are you worried about it? It's 99.99% you're worried about it unless you have it sitting in a cash fund or a guaranteed fund, which most of you don't. So you're worried about it. If you have old 401ks sitting out there from previous employers, are you worried about it? You're definitely worried about it. If you have IRAs that you have rolled over in the past, are you worried about it? You're probably worried about it. Well, if you're worried about these things, the only way to stop worrying is to find out exactly what you have. So let's do an analysis and find out what you really have, not what you think, not what your advisor told you, not what your 401k provider told you. Let's find out unbiased third-party data, what you really have as far as risk and potential for gain. And then let's make the decision, are they in the right place? And if you're 58, 59, 60, 70, I will put the percentage out there that 90% of the time your assets aren't in the right place to give you the highest potential success in retirement because they're still invested pretty much the same way it was when you were 40 or 45 or 50, maybe a teeny bit less aggressive, but pretty much the same way. So there's some good news. If you're 59 or older and you have a 401k and you're worried about it, you're scared about it, we can transfer monies from a 401k over into an IRA on a tax-free, tax-deferred basis because there's no taxes or penalties to transfer out from your current 401k if you're 59 and a half or older. And people don't know that. I just met with a client that has $2 million in their 401k. They're so freaked out because it was $2.2 million. Now it dropped to $2 million. They're afraid it's going to drop more. We're able to take the $2 million out and roll it over to a IRA on a tax-free basis. So we can now invest the dollars on a significantly lower risk plan for them. If you have an old 401k from an old employer, even if you're under 59 and a half, those dollars can be transferred to any IRA that you want. And there's no taxes on that transfer. And if you have any IRAs, whether it was a year ago, 20 years ago, any IRAs can also be transferred, Jim, into another IRA. You just have to make sure you do it correctly. And there's no taxes for doing this.
12: So in summary, the only thing you can't transfer is if you're working for an employer and you're not 59 and a half and your money's in that specific 401k or 403b, that has to wait until you're 59 and a half or older. All this other stuff, or retired. But all these other things that Dan mentioned, you can roll them in. We can develop a plan. We can give you lots of different choices so that you can be successful. Because what most people don't understand, Dan, is that there are two major risks in retirement. There is investment risk, right? And I think everybody knows what that is. The market go down, you lose too much money and your plan's not going to work. Or interest rates change in the wrong direction and you're positioned incorrectly. But also there's another risk, which is probably more devastating. That's called longevity risk. That means how long are you going to live? Or if you're married, how long are you and your spouse going to live? And do you have enough assets and enough income to support a long lifestyle? And people understand market risk, right? It's easy to understand. What they don't understand, Dan, is longevity risk. So what we have to do at our firm is we have to do two things. We have to make sure that we position your assets. You do not have a major drop in value. That's called market risk. And your assets are positioned so that you can capitalize on good markets and make sure you're protected on bad markets. But it's important to that is that we position your assets for longevity risk. We need to make sure that we can generate enough income on an after-tax basis to meet your increasing budget every year due to inflation so that you will not run out of money. And that, Dan, that feat and that direction on how to develop a plan is completely different than what people have now in their investment portfolios.
0: Well, you just summarized exactly what we do, why we do it, how we do it. We make sure that portfolios are positioned at this point in life to minimize investment losses if the market does have a significant downturn. And we make sure the longevity risk is taken care of by creating income at a high level that's going to be paid to you for as long as you live. Forget about every single other thing you've heard, listened, that you think about your money. What are the two most important things to do at this point of retirement? Minimize large losses and create income that will never run out. Nothing else matters. It doesn't matter who told you it. Doesn't matter what you think. Minimize large losses and create as much income that will be paid to you for as long as you live. And if you do those two things, you have the highest probability. And how many of you are actually focusing on those two things? And it's going to be an extremely low percentage. Probably if you're not our client, it's probably like 0.1% of you are focusing on that, which means 99.9% of you are not focusing on the two most important things to give you the highest chance of success. And you can't argue this. Think about it. Can you literally argue this? And you can't.
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3: More than 130,000 customers are without power from Virginia up to Massachusetts, according to PowerOutage.com, as a nor'easter batters the coast with wind gusts near 60 miles per hour and creating 12-foot waves. The National Weather Service says the storm system is expected to keep churning off the Jersey coast today before shifting toward the northeast on Monday. One death in New York City is blamed on the storm. Forecasters expect Hurricane Polo to weaken as it moves north away from Mexico's central coast, but warn that it could swing back toward Mexico and could still be a Cat 2 hurricane when it hits Baja California tomorrow, creating large waves in Southern California. President Trump is rejecting an Iranian proposal to reopen the Strait of Hormuz. Jim Forbes has more.
4: President Trump told reporters on the White House lawn Saturday that Iran wants to make a deal, but the deal they proposed is not acceptable.
5: Well, I'm rejecting the deal. They want to make a deal, but they'll regret immediately because they're losing so badly.
4: The Wall Street Journal first reported that Trump had rejected Iran's offer to revive a ceasefire and reopen the Strait of Hormuz. The Iranian foreign minister had said Friday that the choice, quote, rests with the United States.
3: President Trump is canceling nearly $1 billion in spending approved by Congress. The money was okayed for services for refugees, asylum seekers, and other migrants through the Department of Health and Human Services, as well as for other programs that help immigrants and housing and urban development programs. California authorities may have uncovered a new serial killer. Rich Cassone with details.
6: The Santa Clara district attorney says a man led police to two male bodies after telling them he had murdered someone. Deputy district attorney Michael Gadeberg told SF Gate that although there are only two victims, it looks like the start of a possible serial killer case. He said he was grateful the man turned himself in before it continued. The 28-year-old suspect has been charged with two counts of murder.
3: The two giant pandas promised by Chinese President Xi Jinping have arrived in the U.S. WSB-TV says the pandas, Ping Ping and Fu Shuang, arrived this morning at Zoo Atlanta. I'm Jennifer Kuiper. A third person has been arrested in the death of a black woman police say was found hanging from a tree in Mississippi. Eric Clark is being charged with murder after he surrendered to police and is expected to appear in court tomorrow. Two other suspects have pleaded not guilty. Police say 29-year-old Tasia Fortune was found hanging from a tree behind a vacant home in Jackson, Mississippi on August 3rd. An autopsy investigation reportedly showed that the scene and the hanging were staged. Baltimore Mayor Brandon Scott says he wants to revise the juvenile justice system. This comes after a group of teens crashed their stolen vehicle into an MTA bus Thursday. 16 people were sent to the hospital and two teen suspects are in critical but stable condition. Police Commissioner Richard Worley says they keep locking up the teenagers, but they keep getting out. Speaking of Maryland, it made the Best in Travel 2027 destinations list by Lonely Planet. Travel experts rated it best for Underground Railroad history and Chesapeake flavors. A new study says eating less ultra-processed food could help your mental health. Rob Martier reports.
7: Researchers reported on September 23rd in JAMA Psychiatry that people had less depression and anxiety after reducing their ultra-processed food intake by over 85%. Researchers said that the results show junk food may harm your gut in ways that move up to your brain. The study found that when people reduced ultra-processed foods, they scored lower on three measures for depression and improved their anxiety scores.
3: The Guardians celebrate another AL Central Division title following their 11-5 win over the Royals at Kauffman Stadium. Cleveland has won 9 of its last 10 games. Michael Wacha suffered the loss after allowing 6 runs, 2 of them earned on 6 hits and a walk. Kansas City has dropped 8 out of 9. Royals manager Matt Quintrero says Michael Wacha is a hard worker.
8: Early on, they made him grind the second and third. They made him grind pretty well. But yeah, love the guy, loved everything about him, the way he competes, but just unfortunate way for it to end tonight.
3: I'm Jennifer Kuiper.
24: When people imagine what a day of work looks like in California, many think of tech workers and hoodies overusing words like synergy. But here's what a day of work actually looks like in the Golden State. 1.2 million people clock into manufacturing jobs. $2 billion are generated by local businesses. And 300 million pounds of the world's best food are grown in our fields and shipped from our ports to kitchen tables across the globe. You see, California is more than just generative AI in Silicon Valley. It's a manufacturing and agricultural hub that, as a single state, represents the world's fourth largest economy. An economy that is proudly producing the products and services the rest of America depends on. How's that for synergy? It's just another day in CA.
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9: From ABC News Tech Trends, Xbox is laying off 268 people as part of a larger reset effort announced earlier this year. As part of the consolidation, it's also merging the Turn 10 and Playground Games development studios together. Those are the teams in charge of building the Fable and Forza franchises. Anthropic is launching the latest version of its Opus artificial intelligence model. Opus 5.5, according to the tech company, is Anthropic's best performing model on its internal alignment test, which measures how likely it is for an AI model to engage in risky or dangerous behaviors. It's Anthropic's first big launch since the company's CEO, Dario Amodei, announced plans to slow down the pace of AI development in the wake of a series of hacking incidents. OpenAI CEO Sam Altman signaled his support for Amodei's plan as well. Yesterday, that company also launched the latest versions of its two smaller models called Sol and Luna. With Tech Trends, I'm Mike Dubusky, ABC News.
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0: You're back with Dan Ahmed, Jim Files, the Peak Financial Freedom Hour. Thanks for staying with us. Hopefully you're enjoying the show today. And we always want to make sure you know you can get a hold of us. Just dial #250 on your cell phone, say the keyword money, and we'll see if we can provide you some answers or help to create a plan that will help you decrease, hopefully eliminate, uncertainty, which is the only way you'll stop worrying about your money. Because we know right now, in the last 20 years, this is the most I've seen people worry about their money. And they're worrying about their money. People that that aren't our clients now, they come in for a second opinion. They're worried about your money right now because the world is so screwed up and it's so uncertain. So how in the heck can't your money be all screwed up and be uncertain? So we have to put as much certainty back into your money as possible. And that's what we do when we build a plan, which takes multiple meetings. Every single client understands their money better. Every single client, otherwise we don't let them do their plan. And every single client has less uncertainty in their money and their life. And if you think about that, I want you to imagine what that would feel like. What if we can get rid of 50% of the uncertainty and 50% of the worries, which would be the minimum amount? What if we can get rid of 80% of the uncertainties and 80% of the worries? How would you feel and what would that look like moving forward for the next 20 or 30 years? And I'll bet you it'd feel really, really good. Jim, let's talk about our people right now. Do we think they are blind to their own potential financial failure? Most people have been led to believe that everything's great in their finances. Even right now, if they go to their advisor and say, hey, Bob, how's things going? Oh, don't worry. Everything's great. The market looks great. We're going to rebound. It's just a little baby downturn. We're going to make huge gains. Everything's happening in the Middle East. It'll blow over. Oil will go back down. Inflation won't be there. The stock market will be great. AI is going to kill it. Everything's wonderful. Don't worry about it. And then basically, maybe you trust your advisor says everything's okay. Maybe you believe the news that everything's okay in the stock market because it does keep hitting all-time highs. Maybe you're an optimist and just believe things will work out and nothing bad will happen and somehow someone will take care of you. But Jim, here is your peak financial wake-up call.
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0: You cannot plan and handle your retirement finances this way. You're putting the finances and your family's finances in jeopardy by hoping that you're going to get lucky. So you just can't allow yourself to remain blind to potential issues that could ruin your retirement because you're basing everything on the best case scenario. Like we talked about earlier, you have to plan for the worst case. So let's look at number one. Take this one. You could be taking too much risk. If you don't know how much you could lose in the next stock market crash, your entire retirement could be at risk. What if you didn't know that your current assets could lose 40% or more in a stock market crash and then it actually happened? You probably couldn't recover ever.
12: Dan, you and I know the answer to this question because we do this every day. We have seen thousands of prospects over the years. And when they come in here, most people come in, they have a 401k or a retirement plan. They have some money outside, maybe in a brokerage account. We ask them, the first thing we say is, how much risk do you think you have in your portfolio? And they kind of look at us. And I said, well, let's rephrase that. How much do you think you could lose if the market goes down by 30, 40, or 50%? And everybody kind of looks at us like a deer in headlights. They just don't know that answer. Or they say, oh, I think I'm conservatively positioned, right?
0: Well, and no one's had that conversation with them before.
12: Never. No, they don't have that conversation because your stockbroker or your advisor is not going to have that conversation with you because if he scared you with the amount of risk you really have in your portfolio, you probably wouldn't invest with them. So they don't talk about it. That's all we talk about here is risk, risk, risk, because the income plan we put together for you, the tax plan, the legacy plan, it does not work if you lose a lot of money. We can make it look really pretty on paper, but unless we control the risk, unless we mitigate the risk, your plan will not work, right?
0: Well, think about it. What if you go back to that question? If you would lose 40% right now of your assets, if the market took a downturn, how would you feel? So let's just pretend like you've been a great saver and you saved $2 million and you're so happy you hit that $2 million number. You wish you would have a lot more. You think you should have saved more, but you have $2 million and you're invested like 95% of the people are invested when we see them come into our office that are between 59 and 65 or 75 years old. And we do a risk analysis and it shows if the market goes down like it did in 2001 and 2 or 2007, 8, 9, you will lose 40%. 95% of the people right now that we do analysis for that are just like you will lose 40%. So you better plan that that's where you're at. Maybe it could be even higher. Well, if that happens, are you okay losing $800,000 of your $2 million? And that means, are you okay with your $2 million now facing retirement or in retirement being reduced to 1.2 million? And the answer 100% of the time when we ask that is no, I'm not okay. The issue is you just didn't know that you have this risk. And right now, every single person listening, unless you have all the money in the bank or in some type of guaranteed fund, you're going to be in that range because 95% of the people have 40% or more risk in their portfolio. And to define it, that simply means that means you could lose 40%. For every $1 million, you got to be willing to lose 400,000. How many people, 59 and older, can say, oh, yeah, Dan and Jim, I have no problem losing 40% of every $1 million?
12: Nobody would ever say that, but nobody knows that unless there's a risk analysis done on behalf of them. We're using outside research companies. It's not us telling you have risk. You take a standard 60-40 portfolio. I don't care where it's at. 60% in stock funds or stocks and 40% in fixed income. Guess what, folks? You have close to a 40% risk factor. You can't argue with it. We have all the data to show you. we'll actually take your portfolio. We will send it off to the research companies. Of course, we're going to take your name off. We're going to take off all your account numbers, but they will come back with the data. They're going to, it kind of freaks people out because some people come in with 60% in stock funds, 70% in stock funds, 80% in stock funds. We ask them how you've done lately. They said pretty well, which they have because the market was in a bull run for many, many years. But then we ask them how much can you lose? And again, 99% of the people have no idea, Dan. They have none. And if they really knew they could lose 40, 45, or 50%, it would freak them out. And it does until we show it to them and then we fix it, of course.
0: Well, I just had a client come in, a couple, and they both had their money invested kind of the same. And it was pretty much 60% stock funds, 40% bond funds, like you said. And they each had about $700,000 in their portfolio as of a couple of months ago. The market has been volatile. Now, in both their plans, they have $650,000. So they lost $100,000 total, which they never thought they could lose in such a short time period. And we have to fix it. And they can't leave these dollars at risk anymore because they're planning to retire right now. And we can't have that type of risk in their portfolio.
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10: 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Thanks for listening and staying with us. We have been talking today about multiple subjects, but the main one is people just have not been taught enough about their money to understand their money. And because of that, that lack of education has caused them to have uncertainty, which is the root of evil. That's the root of fear. Uncertainty is the root of fear. So we have to get rid of uncertainty as much as possible. We never can get rid of 100% of it. But again, what if we can get rid of 50, 60, 80, 90% of the uncertainty about your money? Think how that would feel. I guarantee you'll feel significantly better and you'll worry less if we can decrease any amount of uncertainty from your life. We get people all the time. Client came in a couple weeks ago, Jim, and they said, you know what? I have to confess, I can't sleep at night. I wake up, I turn on the TV, and at 2 a.m., you and Jim are on TV. That's why I called. They said, because you were like speaking my language because I was so freaked out. Now you're like saying, hey, you can have a plan. You can reduce your risk. You can create income that won't run out. You said all the things that I was worried about. And the good thing was then I couldn't sleep and I woke up. Otherwise, I never would have found you guys. And we know. So many of you listening right now, if you're not our clients right now, you have trouble sleeping at night. And if you're married, at least one of you does, because even if one of you says, oh yeah, I can handle the stock market, I'm okay with 50% losses, I guarantee the other spouse is not saying that same thing. The other spouse is laying awake, wide open, staring at the ceiling, freaked out, heart beating really fast, wondering, you know, what the next bad thing is going to happen to them. We want to make sure that people understand we want to get rid of the uncertainty. So we're talking about, are you blind to your own possible financial failure? We just talked about risk, because if you at this point suffer one large loss and you're within 5 years of retirement or you're in retirement, there's a high probability if you're using your assets for income, your money's going to run out. And it's even compounded more by the historical fact that if you go back to 1929, every 5 years on average, the stock market drops and it drops an average of 39.5%. So can you put yourself in that position? And the answer is simple. It's black and white. No, you cannot. You better not put yourself in that position. How about this one? Number two is, I think, what everyone fears. You might not have enough saved to retire or to take out as much income from your assets as you'd like. Those clients who have been good savers, saved $1 million, $2 million, $3 million, $4 million, $5 million. None of my clients, none of your clients that have saved that much ever think they've saved enough. They always think they've fallen short. They should have saved more. They should have earned a higher rate of return. They should have waited to retire. They should have double in their account. They don't have enough. It's going to run out. It's never going to work. Well, the reason our clients have been successful saving money is because of that fear. Fear is a powerful motivator that you need to continue to save. So that's the only time it's great. Uncertainty provides fear is the uncertainty of having enough. So you better keep saving. And now our clients have $2, $3, $4 million saved. And guess what? In almost every case, it's enough as long as you don't have a crazy wacko budget. As long as we have $2 million or more, I would say 99.999% of our plans work. Yep. So whenever someone gives you, like Susie Orman, oh, you need $8 million to retire. Well, Susie needs $8 million to retire because she has a huge, big budget. You don't need $8 million to retire. We found the magic number is $1.5 million and above. And that's even if you don't have a pension, as long as you just have a normal, average, everyday budget and you're able to travel and do those kinds of things. So that's the number one thing is I really feel sorry and sad for people to come in and they're 60 and 65 and they've saved $3 million and they feel like they've failed. Yeah. They literally feel like they've failed. I mean, it's very sad because they saved for 30 years. They worked their butts off to save $3 million. That's hard. Very few people have done that, but they have no idea. Number one, that very few people have done that. Number two, they have no idea how successful they're going to be at retirement because no one has been able to quantify what does that $3 million mean for income for them for the rest of their life.
11: Yeah, you know, so funny, Dan, because, you know, when we talk about this, people presume that, okay, I can put 4%, take 4% of my portfolio, maybe 5%, maybe 6%, because the market went up 12% last year, went up 15% the year before. Yeah, it dropped 19% in 2022. But over the long period, I can take out 5%. Well, if you do the math and we can show you, let's assume you're 60, you live to life expectancy, which is 85, that's 25 years, right? Let's go back 25 years. Let's run the numbers and we can show you start in 2000. Let's assume you were 60 back then. And let's assume you had $2 million and you're going to take out 5% per year out of your portfolio in a form of income. Seems reasonable, right? Which is about $100,000 a year. We can show you that going through good markets and bad markets in about 12 and a half or 13 years, you would have gone broke. You would have run out of money. And that's what you're worried about, right? What we do is we remodel portfolios. We're using different financial instruments. We're using instruments that some instruments have no market risk. Some of them can generate a high level of guaranteed income. Some of them have growth potential. But by restructuring your portfolio, we can get to that 5%, 6%, sometimes even higher, Dan, on these financial instruments and make sure you will not run out of money. So that's the big difference when we're talking about risk and uncertainty is, yes, if you're trying to use conventional methods like you've used for the last 40 years when you were saving for money to use those same methods in retirement to generate income off your portfolio, it's a different ballgame.
10: Well, here's an example, clear cut of what you're just talking about. Client 65 came in, they had about $2 million saved and they'd been told they can take out 5% per year. Well, that means $100,000. And that means they're going to have to earn a decent rate of return because that 5% has to be net of fees. But if we go back and look at the last 25 years, because these people thought at least one of them lived till 90, which is 25 years, their money would, they were uncertain how long it would last. We made it certain. We told them if they earn stock market rates of return that have happened since 2000 until now, their money would last 12 years.
11: Yep.
10: And they're out of money, nothing left. And that was just based on normal stock market rates of return, taking 5% out, which seems realistic. And they couldn't believe it and scared the heck out of them because that would have scared the heck out of me. Well, then we

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18: A nor'easter batters the coast with wind gusts near 60 miles per hour and creates 12-foot waves, knocking power out for some 140,000 customers from Virginia to Massachusetts, according to PowerOutage.com. The National Weather Service says the storm system is expected to keep churning off the Jersey coast today. Forecasters expect Hurricane Polo to weaken as it moves north away from Mexico's central coast, but warn that it could swing back toward Mexico and could still be a Category 2.

0: hurricane when it hits Baja California tomorrow, creating large waves in Southern California. President Trump is rejecting an Iranian proposal to reopen the Strait of Hormuz. Jim Forbes reports.
1: President Trump told reporters on the White House lawn Saturday that Iran wants to make a deal, but the deal they proposed is not acceptable. The Wall Street Journal first reported that Trump had rejected Iran's offer to revive a ceasefire and reopen the Strait of Hormuz. The Iranian foreign minister had said Friday that the choice, quote, rests with the United States.
0: I'm Jennifer Kuiper. A third person has been arrested in the death of a black woman police say was found hanging from a tree in Mississippi. Eric Clark is being charged with murder after he surrendered to police and is expected to appear in court tomorrow. Two other suspects have pleaded not guilty. Police say 29-year-old Tasia Fortune was found hanging from a tree behind a vacant home in Jackson, Mississippi on August 3rd. An autopsy investigation reportedly showed that the scene and the hanging were staged. Baltimore Mayor Brandon Scott says he wants to revise the juvenile justice system. This comes after a group of teens crashed their stolen vehicle into an MTA bus Thursday. 16 people were sent to the hospital and two teen suspects are in critical but stable condition. Police Commissioner Richard Worley says they keep locking up the teenagers, but they keep getting out. Speaking of Maryland, it made the Best in Travel 2027 destinations list by Lonely Planet. Travel experts rated it best for Underground Railroad history and Chesapeake flavors. A new study says eating less ultra-processed food could help your mental health. Rob Martier reports.
2: Researchers reported on September 23rd in JAMA Psychiatry that people had less depression and anxiety after reducing their ultra-processed food intake by over 85%. Researchers said that the results show junk food may harm your gut in ways that move up to your brain. The study found that when people reduced ultra-processed foods, they scored lower on three measures for depression and improved their anxiety scores.
0: The Guardians celebrate another AL Central Division title following their 11-5 win over the Royals at Kauffman Stadium. Cleveland has won 9 of its last 10 games. Michael Wacha suffered the loss after allowing 6 runs, 2 of them earned on 6 hits and a walk. Kansas City has dropped 8 out of 9. Royals manager Matt Quintrero says Michael Wacha is a hard worker.
3: Early on, they made him grind the second and third. They made him grind pretty well. But yeah, love the guy, loved everything about him, the way he competes, but just unfortunate way for it to end tonight.
0: I'm Jennifer Cunningham.
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6: All right. Welcome to the show, everybody. I'm your host, Kenny Michaels. It is great to be here today. Welcome, welcome, welcome. Wow, have we got news for you, especially if you have retirement accounts. This show is going to be really powerful. Why? Well, think about it. People put money in retirement accounts for tax purposes. This show today is going to open your eyeballs if they're not open already. All right, welcome to the show. I'm Kenny Michaels. This is Striking Gold. All right, the number to get me live, I've turned the phone lines on, 888-961-0222. Again, 888-961-0222. By the way, you can follow me on Instagram. Type in Striking Gold with Kenny Michaels, all one real long word. And you can be my follower on Instagram. I'd love to have you. Also, Facebook, the same thing, by the way. You can follow me on Facebook, Striking Gold with Kenny Michaels. Okay, and you can also go to kennysgoldquiz.com if you're ready to move into the greatest investment in America, physical gold and silver. Here we go. So MoneyWise, which is a big financial article I read, says 401ks and IRAs are ticking time bombs. Wow. When we start a job and they offer us when we're young a retirement account and we take it, we don't think about the ticking time bomb because we're young, right? When we're young, we are in defensible, or whatever they call it. Invincible. We're invincible. We're indefensible too. I got news for you. But we're invincible when we're young, right? So we don't think about the ticking time bomb. Listen to this. If you have a retirement account and you have $1 million in that retirement account, your account's only worth $760,000. You say, well, why, Mr. Michaels? Because of taxes. You owe tax on that money. So you may think you have $1 million, but it's only valued at $760,000. An inherited IRA that is $750,000 triggers a $120,000 tax bill to your heirs. I've just showed you two ticking time bombs. However, how do you defuse the bomb? What do you do? Mr. Michaels, is there anything? Do I wear a hazmat suit? What do I do? How do I disarm this bomb? Very simple. You move to gold. Because when you move a retirement account into gold, the ticking time bomb only becomes a firework. That's all it is. It's a firework. It still has a little boom to it, but not an explosion. It has a little boom. You still owe a little tax, but you don't have an explosion. So the way to defuse the bomb from a bomb to a firework, from a bomb to a sparkler, remember sparklers when we were kids? You know, you'd go to a 4th of July party and all the little kids would run around with the sparklers, wave them in the air. They were harmless. They were harmless. A retirement account that is in gold and silver is a sparkler. For taxes, it's a sparkler. A retirement account in paper in the stock market is a bomb. So, you want to play with bombs? You want to play with sparklers? Well, sparklers are safe. Bombs are not. Right? Gold is safe. Stocks are not. Kind of works together. The larger the retirement account, the larger the distribution has to be. And the larger the distribution has to be, the larger the tax you pay. That's on 24/7 Wall Street. They did a big article on this. The larger the retirement account, the larger the withdrawal. The larger the withdrawal, the larger the tax. Yikes! But what if I told you, listen to this, that if you move to gold, the larger the retirement account, the larger the distribution, and the smaller the tax. Wow! So what a way to benefit on the positive side and benefit on the negative side of a retirement account. Wow! It's crazy. It's crazy. In stocks, the larger the account, the larger the required withdrawal, the larger the tax, right? But in gold, the larger the retirement account, the larger the withdrawal, the smaller the tax. So you still get the large growth, you still get the large withdrawal, but you don't have to give so much away. So when you're in stocks, it's a ticking time bomb. When you're in gold, it's a sparkler. It's what it is. It's a sparkler. It's one of those little sparklers of 4th of July. You wave around, that little sparkler, right? It's not an explosion. 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But my goodness, let's get out of the bomb. Okay? Money.com says, listen to this, gold is climbing, and now's the time to buy. I love the people who say, Mr. Michaels, I've been listening to you for months. I always think, what's wrong with you people? What's taking you so long? I don't get it. But anyway, I've been listening to you for months, and I'm waiting for gold to go down. Okay, see ya. See ya. That's like saying, listen, I'm waiting for Babe Ruth to sign with the Dodgers. He's dead. The days of low, cheap gold is dead. It's dead. D-E-A-D, dead. Finished, kaput, no moss, whatever they call it. It's dead. If you're waiting for gold at lower prices, see you later. We're leaving you in our dust. It's not headed that way. I'm sorry. Your president is pushing gold. Your president is pushing to reprice gold. Your president is competing with China to see who owns the most gold. China's in the middle of a reset right now. The days of cheap gold is over. You want cheap gold? You want cheap gold? Go to TJ Maxx and go to the jewelry department and buy a cheapo bracelet. There you go. $60. There's cheap gold. Go get it, Tiger. And what do you think that bracelet's going to be worth in a month? Probably $40. Because it's a cheapo bracelet. When you put gold in your IRA, you're putting the future and the growth in your IRA. The larger the IRA, the larger the withdrawal. The larger the withdrawal, the smaller the tax in gold. The larger the IRA, the larger the withdrawal, the larger tax you pay if you stay in stocks. Makes sense, right? So there you go. There you go. 24/7 Wall Street wrote an article that says the larger the retirement account, the larger the distribution, the larger the tax. What do you do? What do you do? How do you get out of a ticking time bomb? Simple. Move to gold. I started this show by saying that $1 million retirement account today, according to Yahoo Finance, is worth $760,000 because of tax. And not everybody has $1 million in their retirement account, right? I use that as an example. What if you have $400,000 in your retirement account? It's really only worth about $280,000. So now, can you retire on $280,000? In most parts of this country, no. So how, if you have a $400,000 retirement account, how do you keep it closer to $400,000? You move to gold. You have knuckleheads who do a radio show. I've heard them. And they say, you should move to gold, folks, because the country's in debt. So therefore, move your money to gold. That is the dumbest thing I've ever heard. Newsflash, the country has always been in debt. That's not why you move to gold. You don't move to gold because the country's in debt. Do you pay your credit card because I owe money on mine? Right? Do you make a payment on your credit card because, well, I'm going to pay my credit card because Mr. Michaels owes on his? That's the dumbest thing I've ever heard. Think about it. These dumb radio shows that say, well, you know, you should move to gold because the U.S. is $41 trillion in debt. Well, good, that's the U.S.'s problem. That's not why you move to gold. You move to gold because, think about it, I'm not talking to 30-year-olds right now. I'm talking to people my age, 64, 59, 73, 80, 90, whatever. Seniors don't move to gold because the country's in debt. That's dumb and stupid. You move to gold to keep your money. to pay less to the government. The fact the government is $41 trillion in debt is the government's problem. It's not your problem. If I'm in debt, is that your problem? And if you're in debt, is that my problem? It's not. If the country's in debt, that's the country's problem. At the moment, that's Trump's problem. Whose problem it will be when Trump is out? Well, that remains to be seen. But here's what I will tell you. You don't move to gold because the country is in debt. That's just dumb. That's dumb. Because the country will always be in debt. You move to gold to make your retirement accounts retirable. Is that a word, retirable? It is now. If it's not, it's in the Michael's Webster Dictionary. Anyway, here's what I will tell you is that most of you think your retirement account is retirable. It's not, because the cost of living is going up. There was a big article that says Americans think they can never retire. That's disgusting to me, because you can. You just get out of the asset you're in and move into the asset where you can. And that's gold. Look, think about this. If retirement accounts are pre-tax, that means at some point you owe the tax. And the larger your account goes, the more you owe. That's just the way it works. Uncle Sam wants their hand on the growth. Picture this. If this doesn't disgust you, picture this. Picture you're in Las Vegas and you're sitting at a blackjack table and you're killing it. You get blackjack, then you get 11, you double down, you get a 10, bingo baby, 21. Next hand's blackjack, next hand's 20, next hand's 10, you double down, you get an ace, bam! You're killing it! And you're collecting money! And all of a sudden, someone from the casino walks over, taps you on your shoulder and says, "Sir, some of these winnings here, I'm just going to reach under your arm while you're playing. I'm not here to disturb your shirt. Sir, here's a free drink. I'm just going to reach under your arm and take some of the winnings, okay? Because taking it back to the house. Because the casino's taking back some of the money." That's what the government is on retirement accounts. They're the casino. Right? They're the casino. And so while you're winning money, their hand comes up under your arm, kind of like my ex-wife used to do. When I took her to Vegas, I would be playing cards and I'd be winning. And this hand, almost like Cousin It from the Addams Family, you know, this hand would come under my arm and it would talk to me. It would say, "Hello, hello, honey." And I'd be like, "Who are you?" "I'm the person taking the winnings off the table." And my wife would stick her hand under my arm and take the winnings. And next thing you know, the kids were in a stroller. Next thing you know, she's gone at the mall across the street. Okay, gone. And I thought, man, I am married to Uncle Sam. Well, that's what retirement accounts are. Okay, you're sitting there with money and Uncle Sam puts their hand underneath their Cousin It. And they go, "Hey, this is ours. Thank you." And you're like, wait, I'm trying to retire. "I understand, but this is ours." Really? Hell no. That's the ticking time bomb in a retirement account. I'm not knocking retirement accounts. I think they're great. I think they're fabulous. But it gets to a point based on your age where it's no longer about stocks. It's no longer about someone sticking their hand under your arm and taking your money. It's about you keeping your money. That's why you go to gold, to limit your liability to Uncle Sam so you can retire, so there's enough there to retire. You don't go to gold because the country's in debt. To hell with the country in debt. That's the country's problem, not yours. So if anybody tries to convince you, you know, "Sir, you should move your retirement account because the country's $41 trillion in debt," I would scratch my head going, "Why do I care the country's $41 trillion in debt? I'm 68 years old. I got to make sure I got enough money to retire on." That's why you go to gold. I got to make sure the government doesn't take my money to pay off their debt. That's why I go to gold. Let the government figure out how to pay off their debt. But don't take my money to do it. But if I stay in stocks, if you stay in stocks, you're in a ticking time bomb. And you'll never truly retire. It's crazy. All right, the number to get me live, 888-961-0222. Again, 888-961-0222. 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Give them a call. They're there right now. Tell them the good-looking Brad Pitt of Precious Metals sent you. The sexiest guy on radio, Kenny Michaels, host of the show Striking Gold, okay? All right. By the way, follow me on Instagram and Facebook. Just type in Striking Gold with Kenny Michaels, and you'll become a follower of mine. We're getting a lot of people on social media reaching out, so do it. I'm a great guy to follow, and it's a great show to follow, and I hope it's informational, and I hope it's helpful. All right. What is propelling gold? There's this rush in America for everybody to buy gold. What is propelling gold? Okay, here's my answer. It's not what is propelling gold. It's who is propelling gold. Who? Like an owl. Who? Okay. It's China and Poland. They're propelling gold. They're the big buyers in the world. Oh, India buys and the U.S. buys and the U.S. takes. The U.S. took Venezuela's gold and taking more. They're taking Iran's gold. They're taking more because we have a president obsessed with gold. Thank you, President Trump. We love you for that. My IRA loves you, Mr. Trump, because I'm in gold. And I'm killing it. I'm killing it, baby. And our president re-put on True Social, I said this the other week, Jim Rickard's video about gold going to 10,000 by the end of the year. Now you've got people chit-chatting all over the place about why did Trump push that out worldwide? Does that mean Trump is telling the rest of the world, hey, I'm going to reprice it here in the States at 10,000? Is that what that means? A lot of people think that. That might be why Wells Fargo is saying gold's going to double by year end. Well, double would be just about 10,000. That may explain why J.P. Morgan Chase said gold to 10,000. So it's an exciting as hell time to buy gold and buy silver. But the most exciting part about buying gold and silver, especially in a retirement account, the most exciting part about buying it through a retirement account rollover is that you get growth. Because gold's been outperforming everything. When it's time to take withdrawals, you have to take them. But you get to keep more of the money and give away less to Uncle Sam. That's the secret. The secret in retirement, how do you retire? The secret in retirement account is being able to have enough to retire. That's the secret. You get to an age where the secret is no longer how much can I make. It's how much can I keep. I've said this 1,000 times. And so, gold is a ticking time bomb for explosion and growth. Gold's a ticking time bomb to the government, not to you. Stocks are a ticking time bomb to you, not to the government. The government knows that as long as you stay in paper, so long as you stay in paper, they benefit. Wall Street wins. The house wins. The casino wins. The minute you go to gold, you're the winner in the casino. You beat the house. You beat the house. That's it. Isn't that the name of the game, right? When we go to casinos and we play blackjack or we play roulette or what's that game? Baccarat. I don't even know how to play that game. I can't even pronounce it. And then there's Pai Gow, which I never understood. I had a friend tell me once, when you play Pai Gow, you push a lot. I go, well, I don't want to be pushed by people. I hate that. I hate that being pushed by people. But you push, you push, you push. How do you make money if you push? You don't make any money if you push. Why would you play a game you can't make any money at? Anyway, I'm going off on a casino tangent here. But the point is that the government's the house. You understand that, right? The government's the house. And so, they always win. Newsflash. Those gorgeous hotels in Las Vegas are not built by the winners. They're built by the losers. Okay? They're built by the house. Where'd the house get the money? From you. Because you lost. What the hell runs Wall Street? Your money. Who benefits? The big boys at the top benefit. Not you. And, you know, at 64 years old, I don't choose to benefit the U.S. government. If they're in debt, that's their problem. I got to watch out for me, my children, and my grandchildren. Period. End of story. I am not here to make the government rich. I'm here to get to retirement. And I'm here to leave a legacy. That's what I'm here for. All right, I'm Kenny Michaels. This is Striking Gold. 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Okay? Make money with your money. Keep money from your money. That's the name of the game. 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I'm Kenny Michaels. This is Striking Gold. We're taking a break. We'll be right back.

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1: A nor'easter batters the coast with wind gusts near 60 miles per hour and creates 12-foot waves, knocking power out for some 140,000 customers from Virginia to Massachusetts, according to PowerOutage.com. The National Weather Service says the storm system is expected to keep churning off the Jersey coast today. Forecasters expect Hurricane Polo to weaken as it moves north away from Mexico's central coast, but warn that it could swing back toward Mexico and could still be a Category 2 hurricane when it hits Baja California tomorrow, creating large waves in Southern California. President Trump is rejecting an Iranian proposal to reopen the Strait of Hormuz. Jim Forbes reports.
2: President Trump told reporters on the White House lawn Saturday that Iran wants to make a deal, but the deal they proposed is not acceptable. The Wall Street Journal first reported that Trump had rejected Iran's offer to revive a ceasefire and reopen the Strait of Hormuz. The Iranian foreign minister had said Friday that the choice, quote, rests with the United States.
1: I'm Jennifer Kuiper. A third person has been arrested in the death of a black woman police say was found hanging from a tree in Mississippi. Eric Clark is being charged with murder after he surrendered to police and is expected to appear in court tomorrow. Two other suspects have pleaded not guilty. Police say 29-year-old Tasia Fortune was found hanging from a tree behind a vacant home in Jackson, Mississippi on August 3rd. An autopsy investigation reportedly showed that the scene and the hanging were staged. Baltimore Mayor Brandon Scott says he wants to revise the juvenile justice system. This comes after a group of teens crashed their stolen vehicle into an MTA bus Thursday. 16 people were sent to the hospital and two teen suspects are in critical but stable condition. Police Commissioner Richard Worley says they keep locking up the teenagers, but they keep getting out. Speaking of Maryland, it made the Best in Travel 2027 destinations list by Lonely Planet. Travel experts rated it best for Underground Railroad history and Chesapeake flavors. A new study says eating less ultra-processed food could help your mental health. Rob Martier reports.
3: Researchers reported on September 23rd in JAMA Psychiatry that people had less depression and anxiety after reducing their ultra-processed food intake by over 85%. Researchers said that the results show junk food may harm your gut in ways that move up to your brain. The study found that when people reduced ultra-processed foods, they scored lower on three measures for depression and improved their anxiety scores.
1: The Guardian celebrate another AL Central Division title following their 11-5 win over the Royals at Kauffman Stadium. Cleveland has won 9 of its last 10 games. Michael Wacha suffered the loss after allowing 6 runs, 2 of them earned on 6 hits and a walk. Kansas City has dropped 8 out of 9. Royals manager Matt Quintrero says Michael Wacha is a hard worker.
4: Early on, they made him grind the second and third. They made him grind pretty well. But, yeah, love the guy, love everything about him, the way he competes, but just unfortunate way for it to end tonight.
1: I'm Jennifer Kuiper.
5: This is a Bloomberg Money Minute. The nation's biggest supermarket chain is removing 2 well-known brands from its shelves in a dispute over pricing.
6: So we understand that Kroger has pulled Red Bull and Boar's Head products from many of its stores, largely over disagreements about the latest price hikes from those 2 suppliers.
5: Jaewon Kang wrote the story for Bloomberg News.
6: It has a huge place in the food supply chain across the country, has more than 20 banners spread throughout the nation, too.
5: Kroger's new CEO, Greg Foran, came on board from Walmart, which also has a reputation for pushing its suppliers to come in with low prices.
6: Greg is also credited for turning around Walmart's U.S. business in the 2010s when they were struggling with growth. And at Walmart, he also lowered prices.
5: Kroger also owns the Ralph's, Harris Teeter, and Fred Meyer chains. I'm Charlie Pellett, Bloomberg Radio.
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0: to the show. The number to get me live, 888-961-0222. Again, 888-961-0222. You can follow me on Instagram. Just go to Striking Gold with Kenny Michael. Same thing on Facebook, by the way. On either one, you can type in Striking Gold with Kenny Michael. Become a follower of mine. I'd love to have you. Truly, it's fun having people and people sending in questions, and I answer them all week long. It's fun. I love it. Got a lot of nice people, a lot of nice people out there. All right. By the way, go to kennysgoldquiz.com if you're ready to get gold and silver, whether it's your cash in the bank or your retirement account. We're talking this week, today's show, about a ticking time bomb is how we started. Good Lord. MoneyWise, which is a big news source I read, talks about that 401ks and IRAs, retirement accounts, are ticking time bombs. And then Yahoo, right after that, came out with an article that said $1 million in a retirement account is only worth $760. That's disgusting. Disgusting. That's on a million. Can you imagine if you have $200,000 in your retirement account right now, what it's really worth? Yeah, probably closer to $140. So think about it. You're 68 years old. Think about it. And I hate to be so blunt, but I'm not gonna sugarcoat anything here, people. You're adults who are tuning in. If you're 68 years old, can you retire on $140,000? Nowhere in this country. Hell, there's almost nowhere in the world you can retire on $140,000. Maybe in a hut in Zimbabwe next to Gilligan. Maybe if your ship gets, your minnow gets shipwrecked on an island next to Gilligan and the skipper and the millionaire and his wife right here on Michael's Island. Okay, anyway, the point is you can't retire anywhere in the world on $140,000 and you're 68 years old. Hello, newsflash. How long do you intend to work? Well, if you have $200,000 in your IRA, it's only worth $140. So now you have $140, and you're supposed to get through your golden years on that? That's not so golden. So you're right. You'll never retire. Or you'll sell your home, take your money, and move into a hut, and you'll find a banana tree, and you'll cut down the bananas. So bananas can fill you up. It can hold you over for a meal. So you got bananas. We got that, right? And what else is in the jungles with the huts? Are there any berries? We don't know which ones are poisonous and which ones aren't. I'll tell you what's poisonous. What's poisonous is a retirement account in the stock market. That's what's poisonous. Because, as 24/7 Wall Street said, the larger the retirement account, the larger the withdrawal. The larger the withdrawal, the larger the tax. Ha ha, I've got a solution. That's the ticking time bomb. Now I'm going to say, well, I don't want to maneuver a time bomb. I'd rather play with a sparkler. So here's what I'm going to do. I'm going to move to gold. I'm going to get a larger retirement account. I'm going to take a larger withdrawal. I'm going to pay a smaller amount of tax. That's what's appealing to retirees. That's what's appealing to people my age at 64. I said in the beginning of this show that when you're young and you take a job, you graduate college. How old are you these days when you graduate college? Nobody gets it done in 4 years. Nobody gets it done in 4 years. I had one son that got it done in 4 years. And I'm like, dude, you're a freak of nature. Anyway, but most people, what do they graduate college? If they go right from high school, 23, 26, 25, right? Right? Okay. So these young folks graduate college. They get a job. They're massively in debt. Student loans, right? Massively in debt, and they go get a retirement account through their job to get a 401k. They can't do anything with it. They can't take the money out. They're too young. There's too many tax penalties and ramifications. So it's invested in the stock market, and they never think at that age, this is a ticking time bomb. They're just happy as you know what to just get a job. They don't realize it's a ticking time bomb until it's time to go get the money. And they're like, what do you mean? This was supposed to be for my retirement account. What do you mean I'm paying 30% in tax? What do you mean? That's the ticking time bomb. It's not what you think it is. It builds, sure, over the years, it builds. And you're looking at what you have. Say, okay, I can retire now. I got 800,000. No, you don't. No, you don't. You only have about 480 because you owe tax on the money. So you can't retire on that 800 because that 800 ain't real. Ah, but when you go to gold and you have 800, you end up with more like 600, 650, not 480. Now we're talking, baby. That's the reason why people our age go to gold. Not when some stupid, someone gets on the radio and says, go to gold because the country's in debt, folks. The country's in debt. The country always has been in debt. And by the way, the country will always be in debt. What do you think? You can run this entire country without bills? I can't even run my household without bills. I've tried it. They shut off my lights. They turned off my gas. I couldn't drive my car. So you can't run this country without debt. So anyone who tells you you should move to gold because somebody else has a debt problem is stupid. Stupid. Why do you care that the country's in debt?
1: Well, I'm a proud American, Mr. Michaels, and I'm 82 years old, and I just want to make sure that my great-grandchildren live in a country that can provide for them.
0: Listen, I got news for you. Your great-grandchildren, the country will provide because the country prints money regardless of whether they have it or not. There's only one institution in the whole stinking world that can write a check and the check will clear the account without funds in it. And that's the United States government. Don't ever forget that. If I write a check and there's no money in that account to cover the check, what happens? Boing, there goes my check. It bounces. But the government is $41 trillion in debt and they can write me a check and my bank will pay it. Good Lord, and their bank will pay it. Think about that. So why does it matter that the country's in debt? Doesn't affect you any. But what does affect you is your ability to have the legal right to retire. And in order to do that, you've got to keep your money, not give it away. That's why you go to gold. That's why seniors go to gold. They take their retirement accounts, they go to gold. And with Money.com saying gold is climbing, now's the time to buy. Yahoo Finance says retirement accounts are a tax trap. I love that. They're a tax trap. Of course they are. That's how do you think the government makes money, people? Sure, they have sales tax, gas tax, go to the bathroom tax, right? Get married tax, have a baby tax. They're taxing everything. But one of the biggest places the government dips into are retirement accounts because there's trillions and trillions and trillions of dollars out there in retirement accounts. What did Trump say weeks ago? He tweeted, "He who holds the gold makes the rules." So when you're in when you're in stocks, you're playing by their rules. When you're in gold, they're playing by your rules. I said that weeks ago. Okay? So you're always going to pay tax in a retirement account. The question isn't if I pay tax. The question is, how much tax do I pay? The more tax you pay, the less you have for you at retirement. The more tax you pay, the less you have for you at retirement, and the more goes to Uncle Sam. That's why seniors have a rush to gold right now, and it's going to continue. One thing I haven't spoken about yet, so I'll mention it now. There is an alarm going off in this world for silver. The alarm is ringing for silver. The silver alarm is going off. China is now buying so much gold. Now they're buying up so much silver. China's making it hard for the rest of the world to get their hands on silver. You think, oh my gosh, that's bad. No, oh my gosh, that's good. That's good. Because they're creating a smaller supply. That's good. Because the demand is crazy off the charts. So as China creates a smaller supply of silver, the more it becomes worth, the more I want to own it. Don't poo-poo or bag on China for buying up silver. Thank them if you're in gold and silver. Thank them. Because they're creating a low supply of silver, which with the demand being so high and the supply being so low, they're, no wonder people are saying silver's going to triple by year end. I get it. I see it. So you may be told China's our enemy, and in many respects they are. But for me personally, if I'm in gold and silver, China's my buddy. China's my pal. Because they're pushing my retirement account through the roof. And when the time comes that I have to make a withdrawal, you guessed it, Uncle Sam's debt of $41 trillion? I ain't helping with that. They'll have to find you people that stay in stocks can help with that. Okay? All right. The number to get me live, 888-961-0222. I'm Kenny Michaels. This is Striking Gold. 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And most importantly, you won't get ripped off. I can't tell you how many people reach out to me on a weekly basis and ask me to fix a problem they had because they bought from the wrong company. Ladies and gentlemen, I am not a bail bondsman. I'm tired of bailing people out. If you go to the wrong company and you get ripped off and you buy the wrong product, that's on you. I'm too busy to bail people. I'm swamped. I feel like the whole world is reaching out to me to buy gold. Yes, I'm grateful to have a successful radio show. Yes, I'm grateful to be on all over the country. I'm grateful for that. Yes. And then you people are what make this show, not me. I just talk behind the mic. You people take the time to listen and to watch me on YouTube and to join me on Instagram and Facebook. But this show is not for the young. It's not for the young. Because the young don't know they're sitting on a ticking time bomb. And they're too young to move their accounts anyway. So those youngsters, later 20, 30 years down the road, they'll get it. This show is designed for people my age, 64, 59, 68, 62, who think they want to retire in 3 years and they got $140,000. You cannot retire anywhere in the United States. You can't retire anywhere in the world except for a hut next to Gilligan. I'm telling you, you cannot retire anywhere in the world on $140,000. You cannot. I would love for someone to tell me where that is and what kind of lifestyle is that. You got to wear one of those. What are those things they used to wear? Tarzan wore it. What was it? One of those, a loincloth. What, a loincloth. There you go. Yeah. See, so if you want to retire on $140,000, go to Ross. See if they sell loincloths. Put on your loincloth. Take off your shirt. Hold your spear. And you're in business till you die. Okay? Now, anywhere else you want to live, you need more than 140 grand. So move to gold. Not only do you get the growth, not only do you get to take your money out, but you get to take it out with less going to Uncle Sam. That's the name of the game. And for some of you who have money in the bank, let's talk about that. They're expecting bank runs coming up. Banks are in huge trouble. And I'm going to say something here that the banks are doing. And it irritates me to no end is when I've had people reach out to me from the show who say, Mr. Michaels, I want to buy $50,000 worth of gold. I say, okay. And I want to do it with the money I have in the bank. So I say, okay, you can do a check or a bank wire. They say, Mr. Michaels, I'm going to do a wire so I get the money there to you faster. I say, okay, that's great. They go into their bank. They say, hi, I want to wire money. And they hand the wire instructions to the teller. And the teller sees that they're buying gold. The bank says things like, these are the stories I've heard. Don't buy gold. It's a scam. Really? Our own president has more gold than anybody I know. And is obtaining gold everywhere you turn. And here's where you know the banks are lying. This is the part that gets me. The head of our treasury, Scott Bessent. Think about it. Listen to what I just said. The head of the treasury. Isn't the treasury who manages our banks and our money? He's pushing gold. So when your bank says it's a scam, your bank's a stinking liar. Your bank says that because how do banks make money? By keeping our money, right? Because what money do they loan out? When a bank makes a home loan or an auto loan, where do they loan that money from? From our money. So if they have less money, then they have less money to loan out, then they can't make any money, right? So the banks, I've heard stories like, don't buy gold, it's a scam. That is the dumbest thing I've ever heard. And if you believe that, then I've got swampland and Disneyland to sell you. Okay? Number two, I've heard stories the banks say, well, you know, if you go to gold, we're going to have to report it to the government. Another lie. That's another lie. Because A, how do they know how much you're going to buy? How do they know what product you're going to buy? They're not reporting diddly squat of your gold and silver to the government. Is diddly squat a word? It is. It's a word. So it's in the Ken Michaels Webster Dictionary, diddly squat. Listen to me. Your bank will tell you anything to keep your money. I'm so tired of this nonsense. And there's people out there that believe it. It's kind of like the National Enquirer. You ever stand in line at the grocery store and you see the National Enquirer and it says, ready for this? It says, the good-looking Kenny Michaels is now touting crypto. That would be a bold-faced lie. Kenny Michaels doesn't tout crypto. The National Enquirer is a what do they call it? It's called yellow journalism, I think is what it's called. When you write tabloid. Stuff, what?
2: Tabloid.
0: A tabloid. There you go. It's a tabloid. Yeah, see, I got a smart engineer here in studio. Tabloid. So the tabloids write stuff to get you to buy it, right? It's not true. But you're like, oh my gosh, look what this says. I'm standing in line. I put the milk on the conveyor belt. Oh my God, look what it says. Dolly Parton was really married to John F. Kennedy. Oh my God. And you buy that nonsense. Well, that's the same thing as the banks telling you not to go to gold. The banks are trying to keep your money. They say don't go to gold because they don't want you to take the money out. How do you get around it? Two different ways you can get around it.

0: good the federal banking system is. So if you have cash in the bank, get it out, get into gold. 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I can't help it. 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I'm Kenny Michaels. 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
4: A nor'easter batters the coast with wind gusts near 60 miles per hour and creates 12-foot waves, knocking power out for some 140,000 customers from Virginia to Massachusetts, according to PowerOutage.com. The National Weather Service says the storm system is expected to keep churning off the Jersey coast today. Forecasters expect Hurricane Polo to weaken as it moves north away from Mexico's central coast, but warn that it could swing back toward Mexico and could still be a Category 2 hurricane when it hits Baja California tomorrow, creating large waves in Southern California. President Trump is rejecting an Iranian proposal to reopen the Strait of Hormuz. Jim Forbes reports.
5: President Trump told reporters on the White House lawn Saturday that Iran wants to make a deal, but the deal they proposed is not acceptable. The Wall Street Journal first reported that Trump had rejected Iran's offer to revive a ceasefire and reopen the Strait of Hormuz. The Iranian foreign minister had said Friday that the choice, quote, rests with the United States.
4: I'm Jennifer Kuiper. A third person has been arrested in the death of a black woman police say was found hanging from a tree in Mississippi. Eric Clark is being charged with murder after he surrendered to police and is expected to appear in court tomorrow. Two other suspects have pleaded not guilty. Police say 29

0: 18-year-old Tasia Fortune was found hanging from a tree behind a vacant home in Jackson, Mississippi on August 3rd. An autopsy investigation reportedly showed that the scene and the hanging were staged. Baltimore Mayor Brandon Scott says he wants to revise the juvenile justice system. This comes after a group of teens crashed their stolen vehicle into an MTA bus Thursday. 16 people were sent to the hospital and two teen suspects are in critical but stable condition. Police Commissioner Richard Worley says they keep locking up the teenagers, but they keep getting out. Speaking of Maryland, it made the Best in Travel 2027 destinations list by Lonely Planet. Travel experts rated it best for Underground Railroad history and Chesapeake flavors. A new study says eating less ultra-processed food could help your mental health. Rob Martier reports.
1: Researchers reported on September 23rd in JAMA Psychiatry that people had less depression and anxiety after reducing their ultra-processed food intake by over 85%. Researchers said that the results show junk food may harm your gut in ways that move up to your brain. The study found that when people reduced ultra-processed foods, they scored lower on three measures for depression and improved their anxiety scores.
0: The Guardian celebrate another AL Central Division title following their 11-5 win over the Royals at Kauffman Stadium. Cleveland has won 9 of its last 10 games. Michael Wacha suffered the loss after allowing 6 runs, 2 of them earned on 6 hits and a walk. Kansas City has dropped 8 out of 9. Royals manager Matt Quintrero says Michael Wacha is a hard worker.
2: Early on, they made him grind the second and third. They made him grind pretty well. But, yeah, love the guy, loved everything about him, the way he competes, but just unfortunate way for it to end tonight.
0: I'm Jennifer
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23: And now, here's Armstrong and Getty.
24: President Trump used his speech before the world body designed to promote peace to openly muse about attacking Iran. Repeated threats from the president have so far failed to draw Iran back into talks. And despite his heated rhetoric, the president hours later sent his envoys, Steve Witkoff and Jared Kushner, to meet directly with the Iranians.
25: That's Ed O'Keefe, CBS News, with a little rundown of Trump's speech yesterday. We'll play you the highlight that's getting so much attention from yesterday, in case you haven't heard it. It's a heck of a thing. But get to that in a minute. Here's more from Ed O'Keefe on some of the rules for the Iranians.
24: You saw the foreign minister in our report. They're all part of a smaller delegation. The rules are they can travel to and from Kennedy Airport. They can go to the Iranian diplomatic offices here in the city. But to travel anywhere else requires prior approval by the State Department. They also can't purchase luxury goods of $1,000 or more or go to any wholesale stores like Costco without special permission.
25: Not allowing the Iranians to go to Costco. Good idea or bad? I think it's pretty odd, really, if you think about it, that the leaders of a country we are at war with are in New York City giving a speech the same place the president of the United States gave a speech when they have vowed to kill him. And we have uncovered all kinds of assassination plots, and we killed their leader just a couple of months ago and are trying to kill their new leader and might try to kill the very people that are. It's odd, isn't it, on some level? And like I said, first hour, where I've landed on this currently between the UN meetings and the white tie dinner with President Xi tonight is this is all meaningless. I don't think these things mean anything. I just don't think they do. I think it's all pomp. And then the media covers it like something's happening because they have to cover something and talk about something. But all the headlines, major issues, wars, AI. Yeah, but they don't actually discuss any of this stuff or come to any agreements. So I just think it's all crap. Is this crap or just rhetoric? Donald Trump yesterday, these are, we're so used to Trump saying this sort of thing over the last 11 years, or even just saying this stuff about Iran over the last 7 months that it hardly lands. If any other president had said this at any other time, it would have been, whoa, he said what? Here's Trump yesterday from the UN. Clip 50, Michael.
26: But I have a big decision to make. Will a deal be made with Iran that lets them rebuild and create a far greater country than it ever was before? Maybe one of the greatest in the Middle East or even the world. Or do I annihilate the Islamic Republic and do it quickly, never giving them a chance to kill and destroy people and countries again? Do I drive them into hell with no chance of survival and no hope of future greatness or generations?
25: So he suggested there that on the table is annihilating the entire Republic of Iran. That'd be the whole country. I don't know what he means by annihilate or send them, drive them into hell. That's pretty strong talk, but he has said that sort of thing half dozen times or more in the last 7 months and not followed through on it. So I'm not sure. But that's a heck of a thing to say. I don't know. He's going to decide to do one or the other. We'll all stand by and wait. So right after he gave that speech, Jared Kushner and Witkoff, his negotiators, met for 3 hours with their Iranian counterparts. And what came out of that, we're not exactly sure, but seems like a heck of a thing. Agree or I'm going to kill everyone in your country. Now go have a meeting about that. But if I was going to give the most generous view of what Trump's tactics are, it would be that's the way they talk in the Middle East. It's always blood in the streets, mother of all battles. That's the way they talk, and he's just trying to match their rhetoric. If I was going to be generous, that might be what's going on there. Pivoting to the other, I think, pointless diplomacy that's going to be happening, the Trump-Xi summit. Let's go with this report from News Nation 71, Michael.
0: President Trump and President Xi will participate in a series of bilateral meetings. And according to U.S. officials, the two sides are expected to discuss a number of economic issues, from the truce and the ongoing trade war, which expires in November, by the way, to rare earth minerals and China's desire to access the U.S. auto market. As you mentioned, the war in Iran also going to be on the agenda. Lawmakers on the Hill have urged the White House to confront China over its economic support for Iran and for providing Iran with intelligence.
25: I mean, I don't understand what's going on. So he's going to have dinner with President Xi. They're going to clink glasses. They're going to smile. They're going to make nice. And people are going to act like something was accomplished while China is giving money to Iran to help kill our soldiers and targeting information and all kinds of different things. While stealing all our technology as fast as they can, they got a plane that looks exactly like our F-35 because they stole all the technology. They're trying to do the same thing with AI. I don't understand what the pomp and circumstance deal is all about. Somebody smarter than me explain to me what we gain from this stuff. Corey Smith of News Nation goes on about the next couple of days.
0: But perhaps the biggest issue hovering over this state visit is artificial intelligence. In his address to the UN Tuesday, the president forcefully reiterated his stance that the U.S. will not slow the pace of AI development and risk giving China the upper hand.
26: Whoever wins AI, you have to remember this. And now I say, whoever wins SI, whoever wins super intelligent, wins. That's the group that wins. And we're leading now over China by a lot and everyone else. I'm not going to stifle growth of something that will be bigger than the Industrial Revolution. Many say bigger than the Industrial Revolution or the Internet itself.
25: I forgot. Trump renamed AI SI, which I actually think is a better name, and I wish we had gone with that. Unfortunately, because the media hates Trump so much and they hate the whole Gulf of America and Lake America stuff, they're probably not going to start calling it super intelligence because that would give Trump a win. That actually is a better name, and I think helps frame the conversation better. But what this means, somebody smarter than me explained this to me. This guy, Steve Yates of Heritage, he works at a think tank. Somebody at a think tank's got to be smarter than a DJ. Explain it to me, Steve Yates. What's going to happen out of this?
1: There's been decades of diplomacy and different forms of welcome that I frankly don't get as worried about some of these things. I remember when President Bush welcomed the leader of China to his ranch in Texas and sort of drove around. I wondered what a Chinese leader made of all of that. So whether you're welcoming them to your home, to your resort in Florida, or to be at the airport, this is what President Trump does, where he tries to put on the personal touches and the flourishes. There's still a very, very full plate, and I think that is what matters most. What do they actually discuss? Does the ball move? I think this is really more of a maintenance visit. I don't expect breakthroughs, but a lot of really important things are on the table.
25: Yeah, this is not, shouldn't be construed as Trump bashing. Lots of presidents in my lifetime have had these white tie dinners that I've often thought were meaningless, and these UN speeches, which I thought were meaningless. It's just what people do. And maybe there's a reason for it that I just don't get. Completely different topic, but just to point out things the Trump administration does that I think are a good idea. For instance, and this got no coverage yesterday, 6 hospitals struck agreements with the Trump administration to stop providing gender transition treatments to minors. So in the background yesterday, with all this meaningless pomp and circumstance going on and changing the name of AI and threatening to annihilate Iran, and that gets all the attention, the Trump administration legally kicked 750,000 people off of Obamacare that were on there fraudulently, or they were names that didn't really exist and people were stealing the money. Cool. And they, by going after hospitals out there that are mutilating children in the name of gender transition, gender affirming care, or whatever they call it. Hospitals that were mutilating children are going to stop because the Trump administration went after them. They're going to pay fines and stop providing this care. So things that happen behind the scenes that actually mean stuff that you don't hear near as much about. I'm going to talk to David Drucker, old friend of the Armstrong and Getty show, about some of this coming up a little bit later this hour. And next, I wanted to get into, what was the thing I was going to jump on next? I got it right here somewhere in front of me. I'll find it. I'll remember by the time we get there. Trust me. I'm definitely going to. So the woman behind the 1619 project, you've been following that whole story? And her sending her kid to a crappy school to try to make some sort of point, and then the idea being that crappy schools don't get enough money. I'm hoping this is a turning point on that story, as everybody's realizing, yeah, crappy schools get lots of money. Money isn't the problem. Some more stats on that that have emerged in the last 24 hours that I want to bring to you. So hope you can stick around for that. I want to tell you about Blue Collar Daughter. 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
19: A woman on death row requested an all-female execution squad. What happens is you ask the girls about their day, and then you kill yourself.
25: Oh, my God. Greg Gutfeld, working dark. We got a lot to get to over the next couple of hours. If you ever, if you want to get every segment of the show, you can get the podcast Armstrong and Getty On Demand. I don't know if you're going to want this segment. This story, sinkholes weird me out. Whenever you see those videos of a sinkhole coming out of nowhere, does that happen more now? Has it always happened throughout world history? We just didn't have cameras everywhere. That's probably it, right? We didn't have cameras everywhere until very, very recently.
4: Yeah, I don't know. Remember one just got Nicolas Cage's house.
25: I didn't see the video.
4: Oh, geez. It just opened up. Right under his house.
25: And so what is it usually? There's just a hole underground that, and then all of a sudden the earth gives in. Sometimes you see those where there's like a car at an intersection and then it just, it's like it's AI. It just gets looks like a mouth. It just gets swallowed by a big earth mouth. What a horrible way to die. As I'm going down the sinkhole, I'd be thinking this is just ridiculous.
4: Swallowed by an earth mouth.
25: Some say it has been reported. Here's this one's got a special twist. Play us this one, Michael.
21: Just like walking, the ground just went and I was in a hole.
33: Help! Help!
21: People suffocate and they die. So I thought that first. It's my birthday. This might be my death date. Couldn't breathe well because I was like gasping and scared and crying.
33: Oh my God, she fell on the ground.
21: Firemen, cops, a special unit cops, ambulance, EMTs. They were wonderful. They all sung happy birthday to me. It was great.
25: On her birthday, The giant earth mouth swallowed her on her birthday.
4: That's a sign.
25: It does seem like a sign of some sort, doesn't it? Oh, my God. You'd be so frightened if one of those things opened up underneath you. It would just be a matter of, is this going to be a little one where, like, my head's still sticking out and I can breathe? Or because if it sucks me all the way under, I'm done.
4: Right.
25: Oh, my God. I can't imagine anything really hardly any more terrifying than that. So was she just stuck to where she could breathe and then the fire trucks came and pulled her out? Do you know, Michael?
33: I think that's what happened. Yeah. But it was an 8-foot hole, though.
4: Oh, my gosh.
33: So, I mean, that's pretty large. I mean, suddenly you're walking, you just drop 8 feet.
25: Oh, that's horrifying. All right. Well, the point of it was to bring you something else to be concerned about today. That while you're just walking down the street, walking your dog tonight after dinner on a beautiful evening, you get swallowed by a giant earth mouth. Could happen to you. So say goodbye to your loved ones, I guess.
4: Jeez.
25: Wanted to get this on a more serious note. That conversation that's been going on for the last couple of days around Nicole Hannah-Jones' kid, her school experiment, where she sent her kid to a crappy school, thought she could turn the school around, turned out she couldn't. Now she's talking about all kinds of different stuff. And what always comes up with these bad schools is funding. Well, we don't have enough money. We don't have enough money. A lot of people are pointing out, and I hope this reaches enough policymakers or enough voters that we can turn the tide on this conversation. It's not a money thing, all right? It's a combination of parents who value education, the fact that you can't fire teachers in some school districts who suck or don't care, And then the pressure we put teachers under where they have no authority to do anything about students that are disruptive or worse. But just to the spending part of it, came across this yesterday, a reminder from a think tank person, U.S. schools serving low-income and non-white communities get more money per pupil, not less, and have for many years. And they have charts going back to the mid-70s. Since the mid-70s, it is just a fact that your low-income, non-white schools and communities are getting more money for education, not less. And for everyone, we're spending more money per pupil, adjusted for inflation, than we ever have, and getting less results. So let's stop talking about the money and talking about the structure of the education or whatever. But man, I hear stories from my kids all the time that just drive me nuts about classrooms. I should go visit schools more often and sit in a classroom, but of misbehavior that I think, how is a teacher not doing anything about this? And I assume from texts we get from some of y'all teachers that the teacher's not allowed to do anything about it. So kids just, I heard this story yesterday of kids just whipping out their smartphone and using ChatGPT on a test in the classroom. You're not supposed to have a phone at all. They don't allow phones. And the teacher just says, put that away, or pretends they don't see it, or whatever. I don't know if it's path of least resistance, or that they'll get into a battle with the parents if they try to take the phone away. I don't know what's going on here, but it just blows my mind. I tell my son, I said, I don't even know what to do with this world. When I was a kid, if you had, I don't know what the equivalent would have been of pulling out a phone, and if you'd have pulled out a encyclopedia to cheat, that they would have hauled you off. Get up. Come here. They'd have taken it away from you. They would have taken you to the office. I mean, it would have been swift, severe punishment. And you just, so that's what I want to hear from teachers. Are you just not empowered to do anything? Or there's so many kids disruptive that it seems like you're fighting a lost cause? Or the parents attack you if you try to discipline their kid? What is going on here? I can't wrap my head around it. Text line 415-295-KFTC, 415-295-KFTC. We've always liked talking to David Drucker about politics and all kinds of different stuff. Super smart guy, lots of experience. We got him coming up a little bit later. And then I want to get into the Kratom thing. If you are a parent of teenagers and you don't know about Kratom, you've got to stay tuned for that. You must know about Kratom. I've got a personal story about that that's horrifying. It's as bad as sinkholes, trust me. If you missed a segment, get the podcast.
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26: I got some Oxy after I hurt my neck. I didn't know they'd be this addictive. I didn't know how far I'd go to get more.
27: Opioid dependence can happen after just 5 days. 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
28: A nationwide outbreak of cyclospora is growing, with more than 10,000 confirmed cases reported across 47 states.
29: The CDC says thousands of additional probable cases could push the total number of infections above 22,000, with the outbreak linked to recalled iceberg lettuce. Michigan has been the hardest hit state, reporting more than 12,000 cases, and officials say two deaths have been reported among patients who had underlying health conditions. Several other states may soon be added to the federal investigation as health officials continue tracking the source and impact of the outbreak. I'm Chris Caraggio.
28: Chipotle Mexican Grill is voluntarily removing jalapenos from its restaurants nationwide. This comes after a Minnesota salmonella outbreak linked to the peppers sickened over 100 people. The fast food chain is confirming it's cooperating with the public health investigation and had identified jalapenos from one common lot as a potential source of contamination. I'm Sarah Lee Kessler.
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32: British police have arrested several men on suspicion of terrorism and explosive charges near an airbase the U.S. military has been using to facilitate strikes on Iran. A Gloucestershire police spokesperson says officers responded early this morning to reports of three suspicious vehicles moving toward the base and took five men into custody. A massive police response was seen around RAF Fairford, about 90 minutes outside London. More flooding and power outages are expected in the Northeast today. Jim Forbes has more.
34: A powerful nor'easter will make for a rough weekend along parts of the East Coast. Heavy rain and strong gusty winds will continue from New Jersey and New York into southern New England. Coastal flooding is a major concern, along with dangerous surf and beach erosion.
32: New Jersey Governor Mikey Sherrill says preparing ahead of the storm was key. And she says the power companies are reporting.
35: And as of this morning, we've restored service for almost 180,000 people.
32: One death in New York City is blamed on the storm. I'm Jennifer Kuiper.
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1: The president and first lady will be on the tarmac at Joint Base Andrews to greet President Xi and his wife as soon as their plane lands this evening. The last time we saw that, President Obama did it 11 years ago when he welcomed the late Pope Francis to the U.S. It's an indication of just how high the stakes are during this three-day summit, which really kicks into high gear tomorrow.
2: Is it an indication of how high the stakes are? Does it mean anything? I'm leaning toward it doesn't mean a whole lot. Going to talk with David Drucker, as we have for many times over many, many years. David Drucker, Bloomberg opinion columnist and contributing writer with The Dispatch. David, welcome back to the Armstrong and Getty Show.
3: Yeah, good to be back, guys. Thank you.
2: I watch these UN speeches, and then you got the white tie dinner and stuff like that. I really feel like it's way more coverage than is deserved for real news that is actually made. Talk me out of that.
3: Yeah, I don't know that I will. I mean, on the one hand, let's just put it this way. I'll talk you out of it a little. So, look, you know, for old guys like us, we can remember when the Soviet Union existed. It's not just a mythical country that people talk about. It actually existed. And when there were two superpowers in the world, us and the Soviet Union, summits between the American president and the Soviet premier, meetings between them, were always huge news, right? And China is the new Soviet Union in many regards. They are really the only other country, maybe not quite a superpower on our level, but they're getting there. And they're a major force, and they're our major adversary in the world. And so a meeting between the American president and the Chinese dictator, it's going to be big news. It's a big deal. But in regard to news, and this is where I'd say this strikes me, at least in the Trump era, or with President Trump, as different than those, you know, meetings between Reagan and Gorbachev or Nixon and Khrushchev or whoever was the Soviet dictator at the time. Is, you know, in the Cold War era, there was always an agenda, and that was, you know, tamping down on the risk of nuclear war, nuclear proliferation. And, you know, Trump's meeting with Xi Jinping, we're never quite sure what the agenda is other than we're good friends and we get along. Now, I mean, that's not to say there aren't a whole host of trade items they're going to be discussing and, you know, things related to national security issues in the Asia Pacific and the South China Sea and all of that. But we're never quite sure what the agenda is. And in part, it's because Trump doesn't really stick to an agenda. He wants to meet. He wants to have discussions. He wants to get along. And so what the news is remains to be seen. And invariably, Trump will say that a whole bunch of stuff was accomplished, but we're not sure that it's true. Sometimes it is. Oftentimes it isn't. And we won't really know for the next several weeks or months.
2: Well, I'm not sure whoever is president is going to sit down with President Xi, regardless of Trump or not, just and say, hey, stop stealing our technology and, you know, quit helping Iran. And it would make any difference.
3: Well, that's not necessarily true, though. Right. There are a number of things a president can do. First of all, you know, speaking with a level of moral authority that we just don't seem to do anymore. Can carry some weight, particularly when you're working with U.S. allies to do that. Secondly, the U.S. economy is still the number one market in the world, still the number one driver of investment and innovation in the world. And there are ways it can be used to punish bad actors or to make it harder for bad actors to function. I think that this administration, I think in relation to the Chinese, it's not just this administration. Many administrations have been reluctant to use the different levers at our disposal to pressure the Chinese. I think what's different is that Trump talks a really tough game when it comes to the Chinese. In fact, he really deserves credit for reorienting American foreign policy and thinking toward the fact that China, at least not yet, has... You know, China has not become a good actor on the world stage.
2: Absolutely.
3: Right? 100%. Let's give up on that. Right. So he deserves credit for that. But he doesn't follow through often with his own advice, and he threatens a lot and then backs down, and we're not sure what the tangible result is. And then, you know, in areas where the United States used to speak with a sort of strong voice, you know, regarding Taiwan, regarding our allies in the Asia Pacific, South Korea, Trump often signals that he doesn't really care what happens there, that it's not a U.S. interest. And I think that's where Trump undermines his own goal of providing, you know, of acting as a bulwark against Chinese expansionism and strengthening the U.S. trade position in regard to China.
2: I want to ask you about one of your Bloomberg articles you wrote, but before we get to that, you personally, and this is not, you know, an article you wrote or whatever, you personally, are you worried about AI? Are you concerned about it?
3: not really, but I also...
2: You don't think it's going to kill you in 10 years, you and your whole family?
3: Here's the thing. I could not function in the world if that's what I thought. Like, to me, this is almost like, you know, knock on wood here, but like if I believed every time I left the house that something bad could happen to me.
2: Right. Sinkhole, car wreck, something.
3: I don't know that I could leave the house every day. But guess what? It doesn't mean it can't. It doesn't mean it doesn't occur to me sometimes. It's just that, you know, you can't function in the world if that's what you think.
2: Right.
3: I will say, look, if somebody could identify more than fear, like this is what's happening, this is what we have to deal with and fix and constrain. I mean, I think it'd be easier to understand this. But, you know, doomsday scenarios have been predicted, I mean, since the beginning of time, right? It used to be that the rapture was coming for all of us. Mm. And, you know, if you look, if you look at every sort of generation of movie making, there's always been some story or movie, whether it's taken from a book or in its original screenplay, of computers run amok and killing us all. You know, it's somebody younger than me referred to iRobot, and I said, what about the Terminator? We've been afraid of this forever. So now it kind of exists, but we've been afraid of a lot of things. I'm not saying the worst couldn't happen. I'm just saying I don't worry about it every day, but that's probably because if I did so, I don't know how you function. And you got
2: right. No kidding. I don't worry about it killing us. I do worry about what my kids are going to do for a living when they get out into the world because of AI. But
3: that is a more tangible concern. And that, you know, I have spent a fair amount of time thinking about. But that a lot of public policymakers and thinkers are thinking about. There is a lot of research. There's a lot of there's a lot going on in that space, by the way. But that's something that is less alarmist and is more in line with what we've dealt with innovation and technological advancement for, you know, hundreds of years.
2: I wanted to ask you about one of your Bloomberg pieces from a couple of weeks ago, just because this topic comes up a lot and some people claim it's a real problem and some people claim it's overblown. Your headline, "The U.S. is running out of weapons, blame Congress." First of all, before you get into the why Congress is to blame, are we running out of weapons? Is that true? I can understand why Donald Trump gets up there and says it's not true, because why would you want to tell your enemy you're about out of weapons? But based on your reporting, is it a serious problem? And then get into the why Congress is to blame.
3: Yeah, it's a serious problem. And Congress says, and presidents, plural, are to blame. This has been going on since the 1990s. We won the Cold War. The Defense Department, at a very famous dinner, if you're aware of these sorts of things, told American manufacturers that made all these munitions and all this sort of stuff, you all have to merge because we're going to buy a lot less stuff. And so you have a few defense contractors, and Congress just over time and presidents were spending less and less money. And so our munition stockpile in particular are shrinking. And they've now reached somewhat critical levels, such that people in this space that pay attention and use government statistics to monitor this are all, there's a consensus. Yeah, I use this sort of colloquial, we're running out of bullets, but there are long range and short range offensive and defensive missiles, essentially. And we're low. And this, you know, the thing about, I understand why it annoys elected officials, but look, we live in a constitutional republic, a democracy, whatever you want to call it. We have, and the reason our country is more innovative and stronger than dictatorships is we broadcast our flaws, and then elected officials and people in government are forced to fix them. We don't keep this stuff under wraps because it might get into the hands of the enemy. Okay, nobody's reporting our technological, you know, edge classified material. We are running out of munitions. There is a munition stockpile shortage. I spoke to numerous sources in, you know, former government, people who deal with the government, and it's just a known fact. And it's not just President Trump's fault. It's not just this Congress's fault. It's Congress's going back 30 years. It's presidents going back 30 years. And lately, look, we've been helping Ukraine. We've been fighting a war in Iran. And not only are we not replacing our munitions fast enough, we don't have the industrial base we used to have to replace this stuff quickly. We don't have a shipbuilding base to, you know, deal with the fact that we need more warships. Once Congress approves the money, if they ever approve the money, it takes at least 2 to 3 years to get this stuff rolling off the assembly line. And, you know, contractors are desperate to do it because it's a money-making operation. Not that they're going to go under if they don't do it, but, like, they're happy to do it. They need a guarantee, and they need the money, and they need to know the money's going to flow. And none of that is happening, and Congress just can't agree to do anything. And neither can the president.
2: Right. Well, that's interesting. Yeah, I read the article, and I find that whole angle troubling. So you're a very, before we let you go, David Drucker, you're a very serious grown-up guy, and we don't live in a serious grown-up world really now, but maybe you're going to stick to that. I don't know if you'll answer these as yes-no questions or not. Is Kamala Harris going to run for president?
3: I'm not convinced, but she shouldn't.
2: You're not convinced, but she shouldn't. Good answer. Is Gavin Newsom going to run for president?
3: I'm convinced he should, and he may be undervalued. He may also be overvalued. Hmm.
2: Yeah, I think now is his time. I think that whole waiting, like Chris Christie had his moment, and your moment can go by really fast. So, you know, jump on your moment. Is J.D. Vance, same with J.D. Vance, is J.D. Vance going to run for president?
3: I'm convinced he's going to run, and I don't think he's going to have a lot of competition for the nomination. He will have competition. I'm not convinced it's going to be the kind capable of knocking him off.
2: So do you think Marco Rubio holds true then? If J.D. Vance runs, he won't run?
3: Yes.
2: Wow. That's something. So he'll just get to walk to the nomination. I'll be darned. David Drucker, thanks.
3: I mean, he'll have some competition, but it won't be like 2016.
2: Right. David Drucker, appreciate that. You answering those questions. Bloomberg opinion columnist and contributing writer with The Dispatch. I hear you on the podcast and read your stuff all the time. Thank you very much.
3: Thanks so much. See ya.
2: Yeah, I like his answer on Kamala. Don't know if she'll run or not, but she shouldn't. She shouldn't. She really shouldn't. And we've got some clips to prove that coming up in hour three. She is doing a podcast yesterday with the Muslim fanatic up there in Michigan, El Sayed. And we'll have to play those clips in hour three. Man, she has not improved with time on her ability to form a sentence and all that sort of stuff. I want to tell you about Rough Greens before we take a break. 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Rough Greens, they make any dog food better. A really, really woke answer around some of the hottest topics in America from Kamala Harris yesterday. So if she runs, apparently she's going to try to run in that crazy woke lane that, I don't know, maybe gets a nomination, maybe it doesn't. But anyway, that's enough politics from now. We'll move on to something else coming up. Stay here.
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11: To the kitchen, pour myself a cup of ambition and yawn and stretch and try.
8: I didn't know that the Dolly Parton death story would have such long, shapely legs as it has had, in continuing to have a little update on Dolly Parton on a day-by-day basis. So, she dies. The world mourns. She turns out to be one of the most beloved people in a generation or two to pass away. Okay, all that happened. And then there's like Dolly Parton's final note to her family, and then so that's a day story. And then there's Dolly Parton's last unreleased song, and that's a day or two story. And things keep happening, and now we got a new Dolly Parton story today. This is from CNN.
12: He was in charge of her security for over 2 decades, but last week he was fired. The estate is claiming that even before she passed away in August at the age of 80 after battling cancer, that Brian Seaver was threatening to try to destroy his aunt's brand if he was not paid. And so they're seeking a restraining order. They said that he portrayed himself as someone who had access to weapons, that he had military experience, and that he was threatening violence.
8: Dolly Parton had a nephew who went rogue against her. What is the story, Katie?
13: Yeah, I mean, that was pretty much the detail. It looks like he began his campaign of threats a few weeks prior to her passing. He wrote,
8: do I have an age on this person?
13: Oh,
8: I'm picturing young, but I guess he doesn't have to be super young since Dolly was 80.
13: He is, stand by, the internet is thinking. I don't know.
8: Doesn't actually really matter.
14: I'm told it's roughly 60.
8: About 60. Okay. That's what I was going to guess.
13: Yeah, that looks about right.

0: Dolly Parton story to have in for clickbait today. Nice. So, and New York Post going with it also because it's got the two words they know as clickbait gold, Dolly Parton. All right. Fantastic. Well, if anything new erupts from the 60-year-old knucklehead and his ideas, let us know, Katie.
1: Mm-hmm.
0: I kind of want to hear this story about this ride at Six Flags, because I've got a story about a ride one time that almost gave me brain injuries. Clip 23, this is horrifying.
2: It's hard for Michael Wilk to comprehend how so many people like him say they were injured at Six Flags Magic Mountain on a roller coaster called X2. He suffered a severe brain bleed. Wilk's lawyers announced more than 100 people plan to sue Six Flags.
3: We were contacted by more than 300 people injured on the X2 ride.
2: Two women collapsed right after riding the X2 roller coaster at Magic Mountain this summer. They ended up in the same hospital the same week, and both women underwent emergency surgery for similar brain hemorrhages.
4: I do remember one of the surgeons storming through the ER and yelling, "How many is it this month? They've got to shut that ride down."
0: How old is that lady there? What are you doing riding roller coasters at your age?
1: That was the mother of one of the girls that collapsed.
0: Okay. Yeah, I rode a roller coaster, Worlds of Fun, in Kansas City when I was a kid. Beat the crap out of me. I was too small for the metal harness, and it just smashed my head against it as it was spinning around. And
1: not Worlds of Fun.
0: That was not Worlds of Fun.
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9: British police have arrested several men on suspicion of terrorism and explosive charges near an airbase the U.S. military has been using to facilitate strikes on Iran. A Gloucestershire police spokesperson says officers responded early this morning to reports of three suspicious vehicles moving toward the base and took five men into custody. A massive police response was seen around RAF Fairford, about 90 minutes outside London. More flooding and power outages are expected in the Northeast today. Jim Forbes has more.
10: A powerful nor'easter will make for a rough weekend along parts of the East Coast. Heavy rain and strong gusty winds will continue from New Jersey and New York into southern New England. Coastal flooding is a major concern, along with dangerous surf and beach erosion.
9: New Jersey Governor Mikey Sherrill says preparing ahead of the storm was key. And she says the power companies are reporting.
11: And as of this morning, we've restored service for almost 180,000 people.
9: One death in New York City is blamed on the storm. I'm Jennifer Kuiper. A third person has been arrested in the death of a black woman police say was found hanging from a tree in Mississippi. Eric Clark is being charged with murder after he surrendered to police and is expected to appear in court tomorrow. Two other suspects have pleaded not guilty. Police say 29-year-old Tasia Fortune was found hanging from a tree behind a vacant home in Jackson, Mississippi on August 3rd. An autopsy investigation reportedly showed that the scene and the hanging were staged. Baltimore Mayor Brandon Scott says he wants to revise the juvenile justice system. This comes after a group of teens crashed their stolen vehicle into an MTA bus Thursday. 16 people were sent to the hospital and two teen suspects are in critical but stable condition. Police Commissioner Richard Worley says they keep locking up the teenagers, but they keep getting out. Speaking of Maryland, it made the Best in Travel 2027 destinations list by Lonely Planet. Travel experts rated it best for Underground Railroad history and Chesapeake flavors. A new study says eating less ultra-processed food could help your mental health. Rob Martier reports.
12: Researchers reported on September 23rd in JAMA Psychiatry.

0: that people had less depression and anxiety after reducing their ultra-processed food intake by over 85%. Researchers said that the results show junk food may harm your gut in ways that move up to your brain. The study found that when people reduced ultra-processed foods, they scored lower on three measures for depression and improved their anxiety scores.
1: The Guardians celebrate another AL Central Division title following their 11-5 win over the Royals at Kauffman Stadium. Cleveland has won 9 of its last 10 games. Michael Wacha suffered the loss after allowing 6 runs, 2 of them earned on 6 hits and a walk. Kansas City has dropped 8 out of 9. Royals manager Matt Quintrero says Michael Wacha is a hard worker.
2: Early on, they made him grind the second and third. They made him grind pretty well. But yeah, love the guy, loved everything about him, the way he competes, but just unfortunate way for it to end tonight.
1: I'm Jennifer Kuiper.
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21: We get along very well. We have a good relationship. Now, you know, somebody said, oh, they spy on us. And I said, maybe they do, but we spy on them, too. You know, I don't want to give any certified or classified information, but we spy on them, too. They said, they spy on you, sir. I said, we spy on them, too.
22: So President Xi's going to the White House tonight. He and his wife are going to meet Donald and Melania on the tarmac, and then they'll go do the white tie dinner, I think is actually on Friday or tomorrow, whenever. I don't think this stuff means anything. So I'm having on Lon Hee Chin to talk me out of that position. He is the David and Diane Steffi Fellow in American Public Policy Studies at the Hoover Institution and the Director of Domestic Policy Studies at Stanford University. And he comes on the Armstrong and Getty Show regularly, and we appreciate that. Talk me out of it, Lon Hee, that these things are mostly show and don't mean a whole lot.
0: Well, I wish I could completely talk you out of it, Jack. I think this particular meeting will be more show than anything else, because there's a couple things we have to keep in mind. First of all, the two leaders, Trump and Xi, are going to meet one more time at least before the end of the year. There's a summit called the APEC Summit, which is happening this year actually in China. They're scheduled to meet there. So this meeting that we have coming up today and tomorrow is really about setting up that one. And frankly, the issues, and you hinted at this earlier, the issues that need to be discussed are way too big to resolve in, you know, just a single sit down. We're talking about the AI race. We're talking about broader concerns around China's continuing harassment and bullying of Taiwan, China's holding of U.S. citizens without any real charges, something they call an exit ban, which basically means you go to China and you never get to leave. You get put in a Chinese prison instead. And then Hong Kong and all of the human rights violations we see coming out of Hong Kong. So I think there are a bunch of issues that need to be discussed and ultimately need to be resolved, but I don't expect too much to happen in this meeting. But they will have a nice dinner, it sounds like. They will have a nice piece of steak, but that's great. About it.
22: Did you happen to see the George Will piece in the Washington Post about if Taiwan and China get into it and the choices a president would have to make? Holy crap.
0: It's awful. It's awful. And this is, you know, this is why, I mean, look, the single biggest geopolitical challenge that the U.S. faces is China. And there's all sorts of reasons why that is. But the Taiwan situation is probably front and center, because what people need to understand is that China has always thought Taiwan is part of China. China has always felt that Taiwan is a renegade province and needs to be reunited with the motherland, when in reality, Taiwan has been a separate society now for over 60 years. So it's a little bit fundamental in terms of how the Chinese view this situation. And you're right, George Will is certainly right, that if a U.S. president had to face the question of what to do about a military set of activities involving Taiwan, there are no good answers in that situation. And that's why we try to avoid that to the extent possible.
22: So a lot of just watching, like, you know, mainstream media coverage of Trump meeting with President Xi, they almost everybody's leading with AI as being the big topic. That's the crux of the issue, isn't it? We've been talking about this for weeks with all the, you know, it's going to kill us all in 10 years or whatever angle you're taking on AI. Yeah. Should we slow down or not? It always gets to the, yeah, but what about China? How do you slow them down?
0: Yeah. And here's the thing. Even if they had some kind of an agreement and said, oh, yeah, yeah, sure, we'll slow down, do you really trust that they're going to slow down?
22: No, absolutely
0: trust
22: not.
0: That of course not. Of course not. And it'd be ludicrous for us and for our frontier models to unilaterally stand down, because this is the new arms race. This is the arms race of the next century. And the idea that the United States, with all of the talent and all of the resources we have here to devote toward this AI competition, the idea that we would voluntarily stand down and allow the Chinese to assume leadership in this area is not only ludicrous, but I think is fundamentally damaging to our national security interests. So there's no question on our end, on the U.S. end, we have to figure out what an appropriate set of guardrails are for the development of AI technology. I think everybody understands that this is an incredibly powerful technology and there's a lot of things that could go wrong. But the idea that we then just say, you know what, we're going to let you and China develop the next great frontier model and you guys do what you're going to do, and we're just going to hang out back here. It's nuts. It is completely nuts. And I do fear a little bit that the posture the administration is taking is one that basically says we're willing to accommodate some things in order to have more placid and stable relations with China. And the reality is, you know, look, it goes back to the point I was making earlier, Jack. We've got fundamental disagreements with these guys. And if we don't set those out and we don't get some of those issues on the table, then we're going to lose some of these battles. And these are battles we cannot afford to lose, in my view.
22: I want to move on to some punditry about, you know, horse races and politics and that. But what do you think the clip we just played about, I don't know if this was the clip or not, but where he talks about how he's great friends with President Xi. You know, he always does that with Putin and Xi. What is that whole thing where he thinks that's like a feather in his cap that they're good friends?
0: Yeah. Well, I think it comes back to, look, the most charitable interpretation of this is that he believes if he can be friendly with them, he can get something out of them, that he can get what he wants out of them. He can get an economic deal in the case of Xi, or that with the case of Putin, he can figure out a way to resolve the Ukraine situation or resolve other hostilities by being more friendly with them. And that theory is fine, except for the fact that both Xi and Putin are thugs in their own right. And the idea that you can use friendship to deal with a thug, to me, feels a little bit naive. And I think that's the problem, and that's the challenge in both of these situations. I'm frankly, Jack, I'm a little more worried about Xi than I am about Putin. I mean, Putin's a thug. He's a KGB agent, as you know, John McCain once said, that he stared into Vladimir Putin's eyes and saw KGB. You know, I mean, Putin is basically he's got, in my view, a much more limited set of concerns. The Xi Jinping relationship, to me, is more troubling, because the China relationship, as we've discussed, that's the one where I really fear there is greater geostrategic challenge for us in the future. And, you know, Xi is playing chess. And I fear that there's a little bit of the response that we're playing checkers, because this is a guy who has a 30-year plan. Okay. He's got a 30-year plan for China's dominance of not just the Asia Pacific region, but now that aspiration has expanded to dominance of other parts of the world. And I'm not exaggerating when I say that. If you look at the way that they conduct their economic policy, the way they conduct their national security policy, they are about expanding hegemony throughout parts of the world where they believe they can get away with it. And if we are not strong and we don't deal with Xi exactly in that clear-eyed way, these guys are going to eat our lunch. And so we have to be very, very concerned about how the Chinese Communist Party has a long-term plan, when we in the United States, it feels to me at least, we're kind of stumbling from crisis to crisis here. That's how we resolve our policy issues, is we got a crisis, we solve it. We got a crisis, we solve it. But we're not thinking about the long term. And that worries me.
22: Speaking of communists, moving on to
0: the city of Los Angeles.
22: Yeah, the city of Los Angeles. You said there's a new poll out showing the socialists are doing well.
0: Yeah. So, you know, Karen Bass, who's the current mayor of L.A., she's, you know, not exactly been a success. And I think as a result, she's going to be in a runoff in November against Nithya Raman, who is a self-avowed democratic socialist. And Raman, the socialist, according to latest polling, I think it's from the LA Times this morning, has her up double digits.
22: Wow.
0: And part of it's because Bass has just, you know, done a bad job. But part of it, I think, really, I mean, Jack, the energy in a lot of the Democratic Party, and we've had this conversation before, the energy is not just from the left, it's from the far left. That is where people are feeling the most enthused about potential leadership. Look at Mamdani in New York. Look at Abdullah Saeed in Michigan. And now you have a third part of the troika. You have Nithya Raman in the city of Los Angeles.
22: Wow.
0: And I just don't we could talk about all the crazy policy positions she has, but fundamentally, this to me is a story about the politics of today and the politics of the Democratic Party. And that's why I've said, do not be surprised if one of the leading contenders for the 2028 Democratic presidential nomination is none other than AOC. Do not be surprised, because that is where the energy is coming from in a lot of Democratic Party circles. And I think what we're seeing in the city of LA just proves that.
22: Well, good luck with running AOC or somebody who wants to be a socialist nationwide as a president, I think. But yeah, getting the nomination, I could believe it. Wow, if New York and L.A., our two biggest cities, both had socialist mayors, wouldn't that be something?
0: Think about that. I mean, that would be amazing, just in terms of the policy priorities, the direction it would go in. And L.A.'s got major problems, as people know, whether it's homelessness or a budget that's completely out of control. Public safety continues to be a concern in many parts of L.A., cost of living. So it's not like this is a city that's running, you know, at a high level.
22: Right.
0: And, you know, we're going to come in and we're going to do a little experimentation. this is a city that's got significant issues, and you're bringing in somebody who I think will be fundamentally disastrous for some of the big challenges that the city faces.
22: So if you could give me, like, as close as you can to a yes, no on these questions, and then I'll dig deeper if it does, if it seems like it's a good idea. Is Kamala Harris going to run for president?
0: I don't think so. I think she realizes her limitations. And it, look, here's the data point.
22: They are many and deep.
0: The data point you need. Here's the one data point you need on that. Gavin Newsom's doing better than her. That tells you everything you need to know.
22: Gotcha. So then is Gavin Newsom going to run for president?
0: Yeah, I think so. I think he's been running for president for 10 years.
22: Yeah, I would agree. Well, you kind of touched on this. Do you think AOC will actually run for president?
0: I think she will run. And I think if she doesn't run, someone from that wing of the party who she blesses is going to end up being a pretty formidable candidate. But I think she's going to run because why not?
22: Right.
0: I mean, you asked this question about a lot of people, and I think the reality is that running for president's become a business.
22: Mm-hmm.
0: And if you run for president and you happen to do reasonably well, you can fail up, right?
22: 100%.
0: And why not do it?
22: Yeah.
0: So I think she's going to run. Yeah.
22: Does JD run?
0: Yeah, I think so. And I think he's going to be formidable because he's got a ton of great donor relationships with the Republican Party. Ultimately, what happens with the Republican nomination is it will be whoever President Trump wants it to be. He is still the single most impactful figure in Republican politics today. So if it's the vice president, if it's Marco Rubio, if it's someone else, it's going to be because President Trump has blessed that candidacy.
22: So who will be JD's biggest challenger if he runs then?
0: I think I might be in the minority on this. I think that there will be a lot of Republicans who are going to run. And I think that President Trump actually likes it that way. I think he wants there to be a big crowded field of a lot of contenders. I don't know who his strongest competition will end up being.
22: Marco won't run?
0: I don't know. And I think that Marco is approaching this whole scenario very wisely.
22: God, I wish he would.
0: Saying, I think his view is, you know, let's see what happens. But I think it's going to be a big field. I think Ted Cruz will run. I think Glenn Youngkin might run. I think you'll have Sarah Huckabee Sanders might be in the mix. So I'm of the view that it's going to be a pretty crowded field. And then that's going to allow President Trump to play his modern day version of The Apprentice.
22: On the presidential
0: competition.
22: Yeah. Well, it's all going to start very soon, for better or worse. No doubt about
0: November 4th. November 4th, the day after the election, it's, you know, all the gloves come off.
22: Oh, my God. Well,
0: get ready.
22: Good business to be in. Lonnie Chen, thank you very much for coming on today. Appreciate it.
0: Good time as always, Jack.
22: November 4th, which is not very far off. Yep, that's what it'll all be. 2028, talking people will be announcing. 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And when you order, please write in the Armstrong and Getty Show on the whole How Did You Hear About Us survey to let them know how we sent you or how you knew about us, how you knew about Simply Safe. You know about us. You're listening right now. Don't forget, there is no safe like Simply Safe. Going to talk to Joe Getty next. That's a good guest. That's next.
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7: Oh, my God. I was just looking at the details of that whole lesbian bar mask story again. We got to get into that again on the show. Welcome to the Armstrong and Getty Show. Joe Getty, his name's on the show, and he joins us now.
8: Greetings, one and all, from beautiful Monterey, California.
7: Have you come across this? Or I know you're busy recreating, enjoying yourself. Have you come across this story of the lesbian bar that just dropped their mask mandate and now there's a blowback?
8: Oh, my God.
7: Yes, it's in Massachusetts.
8: Oh my God, it's a mental disorder.
7: It's in Massachusetts. It's a bar called The Last Ditch, which I got to say, I love as the name of a dive bar. The Last Ditch.
8: Yes.
7: Meet you at The Last Ditch. Sounds like a good time. But it's a lesbian bar, and they had, until this week, they had a mask mandate. You weren't allowed in the bar unless you wore an N95 or better mask. So no chin diaper floppy mask there. You got to have the N95 or better to even be in there. So they decided to drop the mask mandate 4 to 5 years after it was even slightly necessary. And they got a heck of a lot of pushback from some of the patrons of the bar that think it's ableist or they're committing some sort of genocide against the patrons of the bar or something like that.
8: Good God. I mean, it's so cultish. Number one, you're in a bar. Number two, you're probably going to hook up with somebody and have cheap, meaningless sex, which is not, you know, the most healthy thing you can do. So it's hilarious. You people are nuts.
7: And here's there's so much to this story that is very, very good. The people like you kill disabled people in the name of your own leisure and convenience was one person who showed up to the meeting.
8: I know I do.
7: But this is a favorite part. Several of the people from the decision were no longer on the committee at the last ditch for whether or not to drop the mask mandate, one had enrolled in clown school. That's in the actual article in the Boston Globe.
8: Oh my God. We may have come across the perfect story.
7: Well, seriously, how can Fred Armisen make a Portlandia episode when you've got this?
8: Right. Oh my God, that's just exquisite. So ridiculous.
7: One of the people arguing for continuing the mask mandate in 2020, almost 2027, at the lesbian bar, can't comment because they're at clown school.
8: Oh, that's perfect. I got to tell all the fellas that story as soon as we're off.
7: Oh, my God, that's good.
8: That's beautiful.
7: And as all Katie right, pointed out, at a bar, you sit there, you got to drop your mask to drink. So it's just really directionally.
8: It may be perfectly stupid. We have achieved stupid perfection. Yeah. All right. Well, I just got to the golf course. I'm here with my partner, Steve. How bad did I play yesterday, Steve?
9: Real bad.
7: Oh, my God. Well, at least you can laugh about it.
8: Oh, she's hell yeah.
7: Okay. Thanks for calling. We got more on the way. Stay here.
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22: British police arrested several men on suspicion of terrorism and explosive charges today near an airbase the U.S. military has been using to facilitate strikes on Iran. A Gloucestershire police spokesperson read a brief statement providing limited details about what's being called a major incident.
23: Police received a call relating to three suspicious vehicles traveling towards RAF Fairford. Armed officers responded and subsequently arrested five men in the Welford area on suspicion of committing offences under the Explosives Act.
22: A massive police response was seen around RAF Fairford, about 90 minutes outside London. The base is under alert at the highest level, and an evacuation order was activated for nearby residents. Police continue to investigate. President Trump has rejected an Iranian proposal to reopen the Strait of Hormuz. The Iranian foreign minister said Friday that the choice rests with the United States and called it a concrete seven-day plan that had been conveyed to the U.S. I'm Lisa Carton.
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25: Investigations underway in Oxford after the deaths of those two Ole Miss students. One found in a campus dorm room, the other discovered at a residence off campus. Police finding packages of kratom at both scenes. Now, sales of this herbal drug are banned in the city of Oxford, but it's still legal statewide in Mississippi, available at retail locations like gas stations.
7: If you live anywhere where kratom is still legal at the gas station or the vape shop, it's only because they haven't passed the law yet. It will eventually be illegal everywhere, and should be. It's amazing that this stuff is still available out there. So now we got two college kids that died with kratom on the scene, and kratom will lead you down a bad, bad road. I'll talk more about this in a second. Let's hear from this doctor person who was on Fox and Friends about it today.
26: Kratom is a plant-derived psychoactive substance. It comes from a plant that is native to Southeast Asia. And at low doses, it's said to have a little bit of a stimulant-like effect, give you an energy boost. And at high doses, it hits those opioid-like receptors, and it can cause opioid-like effects at very high doses. But just because something is natural and comes from a plant certainly does not mean it's safe. It contains compounds that can cause dependence, serious toxicity that looks very similar to opioid toxicity, and particularly with very concentrated products that we're seeing on the market these days, it can cause respiratory depression and in some cases death.
7: Yeah, I think she's a doctor. I'm not. I'm a, you know, radio host. I think she's missing the mark in that. Yeah, so there's something out there called kratom. It's a natural plant, and a bunch of you are going to email and text about how it's perfectly natural. It's good for you. Okay, fine. That's not what they're selling. That's not what 7-OH is. Is that what it's called in the convenience stores? That's not what this stuff is. This stuff is synthetic. So a little bit of kratom makes you feel a little bit good. And so they were selling it in little bottles like 5-Hour Energy or any of those sorts of things you could get at the convenience store or the vape shop or whatever. And then the 708 showed up. It's synthetic kratom, so there's not enough concentration in just regular run-of-the-mill, you-grow-the-plant kratom. So they came up with the synthetic kratom that they sold in 708 and a couple of other products that is between 5 and 50 times more powerful than regular kratom, and it is the whole opioid thing, and that's what it gets you hooked on. So we talked about this a little bit. There's a couple of different things they call gas station heroin. And it was a story in the news, and I thought, man, that's really horrible, but, you know, how big a deal is it or how overblown it is? I have a personal friend whose son, who never did any drugs or drank or anything through high school or college, graduated high school, college, gets a good job, doing really well in life, but started hitting the little bottles of kratom from the convenience store, just like you do some of the other little things that you think are perfectly harmless because it gives you a little energy boost. You got to stay up late and study for a test or got a work project to do, and you get addicted to it like an opioid. And if you're specifically, if you're for whatever reasons that people still don't quite understand, genetically predisposed to addiction, you get hooked on it really, really hard and really, really fast. And this just absolutely destroyed this kid's life and practically the whole family's life. His mom and dad have been dealing with this like the biggest problem they've ever had nonstop now for quite some time. Kid gets into rehab, and my friend finds out the rehab said, this is in Los Angeles, my friend said the rehab told him, yeah, about a third of the people we have in here, it's kratom. That's how, and it's everywhere. So he started looking in convenience stores, like go to the, I don't want to use a brand name because I don't know which ones have pulled it off the shelves and which one haven't yet. But he went to the convenience store and there it was, just say, you know, next to the Slim Jims and the 5-Hour Energy, something that's going to destroy your life. That is an opioid that is being sold legally. So this has all been moving really, really fast. Just back in July, the DEA moved the 708 and any related substance into a different schedule of being illegal, and it has to be pulled off the shelf. But there's plenty of places across the country where the news didn't filter through and it's illegal, but it's still on the shelf, or it's not an illegal in your county or whatever. This is absolutely, I've talked to my kids specifically about this. This product, 708, if somebody of yours says, hey, try this, it'll help you stay up or whatever. This is not a joke at all. It can, well, you got these two college kids that are dead. I got this friend of mine whose son is in rehab and really struggling with it. It's horrible, horrible, horrible, horrible. I don't understand how. I use this example all the time. When I went to Italy years ago, visited a friend of mine, and the salami and stuff over there and the cheese and so much of their food was so good. And he was explaining to me how we have such tight restrictions in the United States on our food products that you have to drive a lot of the flavor out of them to pass whatever FDA regulations we have for how long it can stay on the shelf and not get any bacteria and this or that. And so everything's way more flavorful in Europe than it is here because of that. It's why he would sneak salami home in his luggage. He would like sew it into his luggage so he could get a stick of like real Italian salami home to the United States because it was so much better. And it really was better, like noticeably different. But my point being, how do we have such strict regulations on salami and cheese, but you can sell kratom at the convenience store for years, having kids get addicted to opioids? How does that slip through? I don't understand our system at all. Unless somebody lobbied Congress to get this addictive product in there because they knew they could sell a lot. Anyway, I talked to this buddy of mine. I texted him the story this morning about the two kids that, oh, I know what it was. So somebody texted me this. I sent him this text because he's the one whose son is in rehab over this. In the most recent Spider-Man movie that's in theaters, Peter Parker's best friend is buying kratom at the store to help him stay up and study as if it's a perfectly normal thing. It's just like it's not the point of the scene. It's just I got to get some kratom. I got to stay up late. Yeah, you end up addicted to heroin or in a rehab or whatever and blowing up your life. So talk to your kids about it. I have. Change of topic. Do I have an ad I have to do here, Michael? Okay, let me tell you about Incogni, and then I'll tell you about the menu for the state dinner tonight. I've always find these funny. Incogni is just a really good idea. Do you know your car can spy on you? It's true. Here's a guy whose car insurance jumped over 20%. He didn't have any accidents or tickets, so he looked into it, and it was his own car turned him in. Every hard break, every fast merge, every late night taco run, because the more you drive around at night, the more likely you are to have a wreck. 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So I was all excited about this. Trump and Melania are meeting with she and his wife tonight and having a state dinner tomorrow night.
0: Dinner table events.
7: That's exactly right, Mitt. If you had been president, you would have been able to join in this sort of fun. But they always make a really, really big deal out of the whatever the menu is going to be. And it is about to be released just real soon. And so we'll get into it. It they held on to it, and they're going to have a giant press conference to release the White House white tie menu. Let me ask. What was the menu for the last white tie dinner? I'm asking ChatGPT because Melania is somehow in charge of this and they haven't released it yet. Last time, the first course was garden vegetable velouté. I don't know how to pronounce any of these words. It's got a little line over the E. Velouté? With hearts of palm, toasted shallots, and micro mint. I like micro mint. Too much mint. Regular size mint, too much mint for me. Second course, spring herb ravioli filled with ricotta, morels, and Parmesan emulsion. Sounds delicious. Main course, Dover sole menure. There's several things over the letters here that I don't know how to pronounce. Potato pavé. And once again, there's a little mark over the E. I don't know how to pronounce these things. Spring ramp, snow peas, and parsley oil. I would say I don't know what any of this stuff is. Could you bring me a cheeseburger? For dessert, last time they had a beehive-shaped chocolate gâteau with a little line over the A. I don't know how to pronounce it either. With White House honey and vanilla bean. I don't know how to read that. Almond, don't know that word. Brown butter, another word I don't. Two more words I don't know. Ice cream. Okay. So of all the words on the menu, I know about 15% of them. That makes me so angry. Anybody who's ever dined with me at a nice restaurant knows that makes me angry. I don't know what any of this stuff is. I don't know what any of this stuff is. Can we go to a restaurant where, you know what I... Chicken fried steak with gravy and mashed potatoes. I know what that is. And then I don't put any weird lines over any of the letters. I know how to pronounce this stuff. Can we go to a restaurant where they have anything? Oh, it makes me so angry to be at a restaurant where I don't know where anything is on the menu. Probably because it makes me feel dumb. But I don't know how to order. It's going to be really expensive, and I often don't like the food. But they're releasing the menu shortly. We'll bring that to you as breaking news as soon as it happens. Stay tuned.
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29: In Michigan, Kamala Harris is making her fall debut in the 2026 midterms. The former vice president returned to Detroit to boost Democratic Senate nominee Abdul El-Sayed with a roundtable on black maternal health.
30: I'm here to support Dr. El-Sayed because on this subject, I know he will be a champion.
7: Man, I have a visceral reaction to her voice and the way she talks, which probably isn't fair. Anyway, I remember when El-Sayed was running and, you know, it was still an open question whether he'd end up the Democratic candidate as a socialist Islamist. And would anybody stand on stage with him? And yeah, turns out lots of people, including Kamala Harris, who was their presidential candidate last time around, with some of the crazy stuff that he believes and has said. Anyway, here's three different topics, Kamala, very short clips, just back to back to back, give you a little flavor of the event that she did in Michigan yesterday.
30: We are witnessing the most callous,
9: corrupt and incompetent presidential administration we have ever experienced in the history of America. And there are many factual points that would provide evidence of each of those. I do believe that when you feel powerless, you are powerless. And when we feel powerful, we are powerful.
7: There you go.
9: And we are powerful. Here's another fact. The attack on DEI is an attack on maternal care.
7: Oh, okay.
9: An attack on DEI to recognize diversity, equity, and inclusion is an attack by definition on maternal care.
7: Right. So, boy, that brought back memories of Kamala running for president, didn't it? And to give you an idea what this event was like, listen to this question from one of the... So, Kamala's sitting at a table with El Sayed, and they're taking questions from people. If you think woke one was crazy and woke is over and we've moved on and the next candidate from the Democrats for president is going to be more of a moderate, listen to this question. 44.
10: And that's what the people of Michigan need from you. From our leaders, that's what Black women and Black birthing people need in order to move themselves forward, their families forward, their communities forward, the state forward, and this country forward.
7: So Kamala is at an event with a communist Islamist yesterday in which they're discussing birthing people. So if you're wondering if woke is over or not, they're still using the term birthing people, which is, of course, insane. I don't know if I can handle this whole clip. It's a little long, and sometimes when she starts to ramble, it just really wears me out. But I've asked several guests this question today. Do you think Kamala will run? Well, Kamala herself was asked this question yesterday at the event.
13: Have you thought about running for president in 2028? Is that something on your plate? Are you considering that? Did you want to announce anything while you're here? I mean, and what's your charge to us as you make your exit?
9: I have not decided if I'm going to run again. But let me just say this. I do sincerely believe 28 won't matter if we don't get through 26.
13: That's true. Very true.
9: And I'm a big believer that you can be, when you focus on the thing out there, you trip on the thing over here. And so that is truly, I'm traveling the country. Yes. And in particular to remind the folks who have most at stake of the power of our voice. And so that's where I would leave you. And I'd leave you just with the message, too big to rig. Too big to rig. Let's be too big to rig.
13: Amen.
9: Let's get out, show our powers. We are powerful. We don't let anybody take our power from us. We don't let anybody take us off the field. They have to come correct, see us on the field, know we are there, and respond to our needs and hear the leaders among us.
7: I can't. She slides into that sounding a little more Black, a little more Southern thing that she does, but all politicians do that. Code switching dealio. President Bush would sound more Texan when he was down south than he did when he was up north, but I always find it humorous nonetheless. She's not going to run. I think Lan He Chen is right. But both our guests we had on today who follow this stuff a lot more closely than I do went with no, she won't run. And yeah, I don't think she's going to run. The fact that she turned it quickly to let's focus on 26 because that's what is important. Yeah, she's trying to get her last, I don't know, bit of fundraising money to pay off some debts or who knows what she's up to, but no, she's not going to run and she shouldn't. As David Drucker said earlier, she won't run and she shouldn't as she would embarrass herself. I think the fact that Lan He Chen jumped on here and he is a very, he doesn't say things just to, like get clicks or attention or whatever. He said, do not be surprised if AOC is the nominee for the Democratic Party. And I said the same thing a couple of weeks ago, and Joe was aghast. But yeah, I think so.
14: Woke one was crazy.
7: Wow, that'd be something. Yeah, we got a long way to go before we get that. How much time have I got, Michael?
15: You got about a minute and a half. I'm
7: trying to decide which direction to go.
15: Closer to 2 minutes.
7: Cool. What can I jam in this amount?

0: that. The DoorDash is on the way, the Panda Express is on the way, and they're just like 6 blocks away and they get in a wreck. I'll ride my bike over and pick up the food. Sorry about your wreck, but I need my chow mein. My kids get so angry at the Panda Express fortune cookies because they're never fortunes, they're just statements.
1: That's a hell of a thing to get really angry about.
0: Fortune cookies aren't fortunes anymore. I want a fortune. I want you to predict my future.
1: Oh. Well, they're always accurate, so.
0: They don't do that anymore. Do we have time for the toilet announcement, Michael? New York City's got this new robo-toilet that if you're in there for longer than 10 minutes, the doors automatically open and this announcement is made.
2: Attention, your use time has expired. The door is opening now.
0: So it's a public toilet, and you go in there, and if you're in there longer than 10 minutes, the doors open and say your time is up. So you're there with your pants around your ankles. Hey, everybody.
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10: British police arrested several men on suspicion of terrorism and explosive charges today near an airbase the U.S. military has been using to facilitate strikes on Iran. A Gloucestershire police spokesperson read a brief statement providing limited details about what's being called a major incident.
11: Police received a call relating to 3 suspicious vehicles traveling towards RAF Fairford. Armed officers responded and subsequently arrested 5 men in the Welford area on suspicion of committing offences under the Explosives Act.
10: A massive police response was seen around RAF Fairford, about 90 minutes outside London. The base is under alert at the highest level, and an evacuation order was activated for nearby residents. Police continue to investigate. President Trump has rejected an Iranian proposal to reopen the Strait of Hormuz. The Iranian foreign minister said Friday that the choice rests with the United States and called it a concrete 7-day plan that had been conveyed to the U.S. I'm Lisa Carton.
12: A third person has been arrested in the death of a black woman police say was found hanging from a tree in Mississippi. Eric Clark is being charged with murder after he surrendered to police and is expected to appear in court tomorrow. 2 other suspects have pleaded not guilty. Police say 29-year-old Tasia Fortune was found hanging from a tree behind a vacant home in Jackson, Mississippi on August 3rd. An autopsy investigation reportedly showed that the scene and the hanging were staged. Baltimore Mayor Brandon Scott says he wants to revise the juvenile justice system. This comes after a group of teens crashed their stolen vehicle into an MTA bus Thursday. 16 people were sent to the hospital and 2 teen suspects are in critical but stable condition. Police Commissioner Richard Worley says they keep locking up the teenagers, but they keep getting out. Speaking of Maryland, it made the Best in Travel 2027 destinations list by Lonely Planet. Travel experts rated it best for Underground Railroad history and Chesapeake flavors. A new study says eating less ultra-processed food could help your mental health. Rob Martier reports.
13: Researchers reported on September 23rd in JAMA Psychiatry that people had less depression and anxiety after reducing their ultra-processed food intake by over 85%. Researchers said that the results show junk food may harm your gut in ways that move up to your brain. The study found that when people reduced ultra-processed foods, they scored lower on 3 measures for depression and improved their anxiety scores.
12: The Guardians celebrate another AL Central Division title following their 11-5 win over the Royals at Kauffman Stadium. Cleveland has won 9 of its last 10 games. Michael Wacha suffered the loss after allowing 6 runs, 2 of them earned on 6 hits and a walk. Kansas City has dropped 8 out of 9. Royals manager Matt Quintrero says Michael Wacha is a hard worker.
6: Early on, they made him grind the second and third. They made him grind pretty well.

0: But yeah, love the guy, loved everything about him, the way he competes, but just unfortunate way for it to end tonight.
1: I'm Jennifer Kuiper.
2: From ABC News Tech Trends. Xbox is laying off 268 people as part of a larger reset effort announced earlier this year. As part of the consolidation, it's also merging the Turn 10 and Playground Games development studios together. Those are the teams in charge of building the Fable and Forza franchises. Anthropic is launching the latest version of its Opus artificial intelligence model. Opus 5.5, according to the tech company, is Anthropic's best performing model on its internal alignment test, which measures how likely it is for an AI model to engage in risky or dangerous behaviors. It's Anthropic's first big launch since the company's CEO, Dario Amodei, announced plans to slow down the pace of AI development in the wake of a series of hacking incidents. OpenAI CEO Sam Altman signaled his support for Amodei's plan as well. Yesterday, that company also launched the latest versions of its two smaller models called Sol and Luna. With Tech Trends, I'm Mike Dubusky, ABC News.
3: The following is a paid program. The views and opinions expressed are solely those of the hosts and do not necessarily reflect the opinions of the staff, management, and parent company of KSDE.
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0: Phillips. And folks, we have people standing by live right now at the Reagan Gold Group who are sponsoring this very show. My wonderful friends at the Reagan Gold Group. And they are standing by at the number 1-800-702-2212. Again, that's 1-800-702-2212 to answer all your questions and all your inquiries about gold and silver. And they're there to have a wonderful, amazing conversation with you. Folks, I am fired up today. I'm fired up for a few reasons. One, I have an amazing show to unpack with you. And number two, I had a cup of coffee this morning that could jumpstart a frickin' lawnmower. And if this hour had any more energy, I would probably have to declare it on my taxes. The only thing that could get me more excited than this show is dinner at Donald Trump's house. I would have the time of my life. And until that invite hits the phone, luckily, you've got me. You've got me here right with you. Also, another thing I wanted to tell you folks about, because I've been waiting to tell you about it, is that I, your favorite host, got the new iPhone. I finally got the new iPhone, and I got it in burgundy in the new color. I don't know if any of you folks got it in burgundy, but to me, it looks like a senator's car and a piece of candy at the same time. I absolutely love it, and you folks at home know that I love my gadgets. I've spent more time this week picking out a wallpaper than any grown man should admit to, but I don't mind because you folks are my friends, and I'll tell you that. But I've been picking out wallpapers, and I absolutely love this thing. But anyways, that is enough about my toys. Let's get into it. But before we get into it, I'm going to say it one more time. I want to make sure you have a pen and a paper in front of you because my friends at the Reagan Gold Group are standing by right now. As I mentioned before, that number is 1-800-702-2212. Again, it's 1-800-702-2212. Or you can go to ownrealgold.com. You can take my personalized gold quiz, and somebody will give you a call back in a few minutes. That gold quiz is only a few questions, so don't let it be too daunting or anything like that. All right, folks. Now, let me talk to you the way I would talk if we were sitting at my dinner table. Now, you go to the grocery store now, and it doesn't feel like the same country. You grab milk, bread, a little bit of meat maybe, the kind of trip that used to be absolutely nothing. And at the register, the total looks like a freaking car payment. You look at the cashier like they typed in an extra zero, but they didn't. That's just what money buys now. Then you go home, you turn on the news, and some fellow in a nice suit tells you that everything is under control. You just paid $20 for what used to be $8, but sure, everything is fine. Absolutely. You're not crazy. You're just old enough to remember when a grocery run didn't require a freaking pep talk. That's a gift, and most of Washington doesn't have it. That's why I'm on this microphone right now, not to scare you, but to tell you what's happening to the money you worked for and why gold and silver are how a lot of people are finally putting insurance on. So again, folks, that number, 1-800-702-2212. The folks at Reagan are standing by live right now to field your phone calls and get on the phone and talk to you and answer all of your questions, or you can also go to ownrealgold.com. Now, let me tell you something I say on this show a lot because it still fits. And folks, I want you to stay with me here, and I really want you to pay attention because to me, this is something I say a lot. It's something that's very simple, but you know, it's something that I think helps a lot of folks understand the points that I'm trying to get across. Now, you insure your car, you insure your house, and you keep life insurance because you love somebody, right? You love someone, so you keep life insurance to make sure that they, God forbid, that they're protected. You'll pay every year so one bad afternoon doesn't wipe the entire family out. Now, I want you to look at the money that you spent 40 years or more, maybe, saving. There's no insurance on that. It's sitting in a 401k, a TSP if you served, an IRA from a job you left years ago, maybe stocks, maybe bonds, basically promises from Washington hoping that you don't ask questions. That savings is the house. That savings is the car. That savings is the life. And a lot of good people left it unprotected because somebody on TV said the stock market is for the long run, and they didn't want to be the rude one at dinner. Gold and silver are not a lottery ticket. They're insurance on the money. That's the whole idea. You don't buy insurance on the house because you want the house to burn down. You buy it so you can sleep well at night. When the stock market gets loud, the metal still sits there. When Washington borrows another mountain of money, and God knows they probably will, the metal still sits there. When the Fed raises rates again, and God bless President Trump, because right now he's fighting for us. He wants those rates to be at 1%. But the Fed goes the other way and they don't listen to him. The metal still sits there. And that is my point. They can change the rules overnight, but gold and silver don't change. So folks, the folks at Reagan are standing by it live right now. Give them a call. Don't wait on it. 1-800-702-2212. Again, that's 1-800-702-2212. Or you can go to ownrealgold.com and take your friend Walt's personalized gold quiz, and somebody will call you right back. Now, folks, I want to read you a few things that didn't come from me, but they're hot off the press, and that's how we stay honest on this show. So Reuters reported that central banks, which are the banks that run countries, bought 289 tons of gold in one quarter. That's more than five times the quarter before. Deutsche Bank ran the numbers and called it about $45 billion of buying. In the same Reuters report, the World Gold Council asked those banks if they plan to buy more gold in the next year. A record 45% of them said yes. 45% of them said that they were going to continue to buy gold. So almost half the people who actually print the money said they're going to buy more gold. Think about that. I'm going to say that again right now. Almost half the people who print the money said they're going to buy more gold, folks. That's not Walt guessing. That's them putting it in a vault. And I just realized that rhymes, Walt and vault. Maybe I should start calling myself Walt the Vault. What do you guys think about that? That's a great nickname. I like that. Walt the Vault. Folks, JP Morgan, private bank, put out a note in September. They said they still like gold for the long haul. They lifted their target to $6,300 an ounce. And they said this recent dip that we're having may be a chance for people to think long term. Long term, that is you. That's not a kid staring at a phone all day. That's a parent. That's a grandparent who still thinks in years. Now let's get to Jim Rickards. And Jim Rickards is one of my favorites. You've heard him on the show before. I've quoted him on this show before. I think I quoted him last week on the show. He said gold can go to 10,000. And our wonderful president, Donald J. Trump, shared that. Not only did he shared it two different times. Now, I'm not promising you a number after church, right? I'm not promising you a number after church. I'm telling you, the serious people are not arguing about whether gold belongs in a life. They're arguing about how high it's going to go. That's the real world. That's why the phone exists. So folks, pick up that phone and call my friends at the Reagan Gold Group. That number is 1-800-702-2212. The folks over there are standing by live right now. You don't have to be afraid to call. They're going to answer every single question that you have. You don't have to know everything about metals. That's okay, too. That is what they are there for. So, again, that's 1-800-702-2212. Or you can go take my personalized gold quiz and go to ownrealgold.com. So let's get into something else. Why would you call, right? Why would you call? Because the other plan is hoping, right? The other plan is hoping. And hope is not a retirement strategy. Hope is waiting for Washington to start acting like your grandfather did. That's not happening. We know that. Hoping they stop borrowing, which they didn't. They sold another mountain of new bombs last week, tens of billions more. Same habit, just a new date on the envelope, folks. Hoping the Fed starts treating a person on a fixed income like an actual person. You know what they did? They raised rates for the first time in 3 years. They raised rates when we're $40 trillion in debt. Think about that. Hoping next year's grocery trip looks like last year's. I mean, you folks have already seen how that story ends. Gold and silver will not fix Congress. They won't. They don't make the Fed more polite. They don't do that either. But what they do is they give you a piece of your savings that doesn't live and die on their next meeting that they're having. That's what it does. Your folks understood a coin. They can't print a coin. Gold can't be printed. Silver can't be printed. And we can't forget that. So, folks, that's why I'm always saying it's super important. Write that number down. 1-800-702-2212 and make that call. Don't be nervous about it. Pick up the phone. You don't want to spend another week waiting. Picking up that phone could be the best call that you ever make. It definitely won't be the worst call you ever make. I can guarantee you that. I can guarantee you that because the people at Reagan are some of the best people that I have had the pleasure of knowing. Some of the best people that there are. So regardless of whether you're ready today to move into gold and silver or whether you're not, no matter what, you're going to end up having a wonderful call with the folks over at Reagan. So again, folks, 1-800-702-2212, or you can go to ownrealgold.com, you fill out a few questions, and somebody from Reagan will give you a call back right after, maybe 2-3 minutes, and you're going to hear that phone ringing. Now, folks, let me tell you about something that I call the backwards brain, because I see it every week, and it still makes me laugh so I don't have to end up crying about it. But, and it's something I've mentioned before, folks, but people will fight in a parking lot over $300 off of a television on Black Friday, right? I've said this a bunch of times. People will fight over a television that's $300 off, literally punching each other in a parking lot, elbows. A grown man will camp out for a toaster like it's a concert. I mean, think about that. You folks have seen it, those crazy lines on Black Friday outside of department stores. I stay away from that like the plague. But then silver gets cheaper. Gold pulls back after a loud week. And those same people fold their arms and say, I want to wait for the price to go back up. You buy the TV when it's cheap, but you want the metal when it's already gone up? That is what is backwards. That's like waiting to buy a fire extinguisher after the kitchen's already on fire. That is not about bragging at the diner. This is about having something real when the dollars in the account don't buy what they used to. If you wait for the perfect morning, you miss the chance, folks. There is no such thing as the perfect morning. I've watched nice people do it. Nice doesn't pay the grocery bill. The banks buying gold are not waiting for a feeling. They're buying. Do what they do in the size that fits your life. I'm not saying to go out there and spend $1 billion. I'm sure a lot of you don't have $1 billion. I know for sure I don't have $1 billion. But you don't need their vault. You just need a piece. So, folks, again, that number, 1-800-702-2212. The good folks at Reagan are standing by right now live to take your calls. Now, folks, I want to talk to you for a second about something different. And this is the part a lot of you have been waiting for. How do you get into gold and silver without writing a giant check while you're just sitting at home at the kitchen table, right? Maybe you're not ready to write a giant check. And here it is, plain and simple. If you have a 401k from a job that you left, a TSP if you work for Uncle Sam or you served, or if you have an IRA that's been sitting in mutual funds with names you can't even pronounce, that is the money that you can possibly move. When it's done as a direct rollover into a gold-backed IRA, you're not cashing out and getting a tax surprise. You're changing what sits inside the account. It's the same retirement account, just a different thing in the box. The stocks and bonds come out, the gold and silver go in. It's really that simple, and I think a lot of people get really confused that this is like a crazy whole thing, like it's the Matrix movie or something like that with computers everywhere and a million phone calls to make and all that. But what I just described, it's really that simple. The stocks and bonds come out and the gold and silver go in. Done the right way, you're moving money from one retirement account to another. You're not taking withdrawal. Done the wrong way, you get a letter from the IRS and you never forgive the radio, but I'm not going to ever let that happen. That's why the folks at Reagan Gold Group are our experts, and that's why they do this right every single time. That's why you don't try to figure this out on the computer by yourself. That is why you pick up the phone. You tell the person what you've got, whether it's a 401k, a TSP, an IRA, or even cash. People move cash over all the time. And then they tell you what can roll in plain English, no tricks. So that way you know what's going on. You understand that maybe before that call you thought you had no options, and you get off that call and you realize you might have two options or five options or eight options or whatever it may be. And listen, some of you only move a piece, and that's fine. That's smart even. Insurance is not the whole house. Insurance is the policy on the house. You don't cover every chair. You cover the thing that you can't replace. So, folks, let me leave you with this. Plain as day, plain as I can say it, right? Because we only have a few minutes left. And then I have Carl coming on after the break. And we're going to talk about all this stuff again in plain English and go over a few things that I haven't said. But you insure the car, you insure the house, and you insure the life. Insure the money that you worked for. Gold and silver in an IRA is how a lot of folks on this show finally do it. Moving things over to gold and silver is a decision only you can make. But the only thing that I can tell you, and I'm a man that looks at the facts, I'm a man that looks at history. Gold and silver have been around for over 5,000 years. They've both been around over 5,000 years. Some people might say that they're God's money. Some people might say gold and silver are God's money. Gold and silver have never gone to zero. They've never gone to zero before. All paper currencies in history have failed. All paper currencies in history have failed. Right now, we're living in a world where there's a lot of uncertainty, folks. There's a lot of uncertainty. And I'm not saying this to make things worse. I'm not saying this to scare you or anything like that. But you can see it plain as day the same way that I can. The grocery bills are higher. The gas bills are higher. The wars are waging. The debt. Is over $40 trillion. I say it all the time, but that number is astronomical. It's astronomical. If I had a friend that owed me $40,000, I don't think I would put that much faith in him, right? and he was let's say he wasn't getting into wars because he's only one person, but let's say he was getting into fights all the time. I wouldn't put that much faith in him, right? Because I'd want to put my faith into something that was had some solidarity behind it, you know, something that I could rely on. I wouldn't feel that I could rely on somebody in a business decision that was $40,000 in debt. Now, I'm not saying that the world is ending tomorrow. I'm not saying that the United States of America is blowing up. I sure hope not, because my wife would be really upset, and so would I, because I wouldn't even be able to use that brand new iPhone I told you about earlier. But what I am saying is that putting part of your retirement into gold and silver is putting something into something that you don't always have to worry about. And I say that because of the statement that I just made, that gold and silver have been around for over 5,000 years. Over 5,000 years. They've been here through every empire. They've been here through every collapse. They've been here through every tragedy. They've been here through every war. They've been here through every up. They've been here through every down. They've been here through the stock market crash. They've been here through the Great Depression. They've been here through the 2008 collapse. They've been here. They've always been here. And to me, that is the kind of thing that helps somebody sleep well at night, is having something that you know will always be there. I know for a fact that my best friend in the entire world, God bless him, his name is John, he's been there for me my entire life. He's always there for me. If things go crazy, if the world went upside down tomorrow, that's the phone call that I'm going to make, because I know I can count on it. So, folks, the thought that I want to leave you with is pick up that phone, call the folks at Reagan Gold Group, find out what your options are, and see what you can do. See what you can do. If you don't make the move today, that's okay, too. That's okay. That's okay. But at least see what's going on. Get the information that you need. That's the important thing, getting that information. Information is power. Now, folks, I want you to stick around, because after these messages, I've got Carl with me from Reagan itself. And he answers the phones. He's on with all of you, and he's going to tell you what people are actually asking and how this looks from their side. So don't touch that dial. We'll be back right after this break.
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2: A third person has been arrested in the death of a black woman police say was found hanging from a tree in Mississippi. Eric Clark is being charged with murder after he surrendered to police and is expected to appear in court tomorrow. Two other suspects have pleaded not guilty. Police say 29-year-old Tasia Fortune was found hanging from a tree behind a vacant home in Jackson, Mississippi on August 3rd. An autopsy investigation reportedly showed that the scene and the hanging were staged. Baltimore Mayor Brandon Scott says he wants to revise the juvenile justice system. This comes after a group of teens crashed their stolen vehicle into an MTA bus Thursday. 16 people were sent to the hospital and two teen suspects are in critical but stable condition. Police Commissioner Richard Worley says they keep locking up the teenagers, but they keep getting out. Speaking of Maryland, it made the Best in Travel 2027 destinations list by Lonely Planet. Travel experts rated it best for Underground Railroad history and Chesapeake flavors. A new study says eating less ultra-processed food could help your mental health. Rob Martier reports.
3: Researchers reported on September 23rd in JAMA Psychiatry that people had less depression and anxiety after reducing their ultra-processed food intake by over 85%. Researchers said that the results show junk food may harm your gut in ways that move up to your brain. The study found that when people reduced ultra-processed foods, they scored lower on three measures for depression and improved their anxiety scores.
2: The Guardians celebrate another AL Central Division title following their 11-5 win over the Royals at Kauffman Stadium. Cleveland has won 9 of its last 10 games. Michael Wacha suffered the loss after allowing 6 runs, 2 of them earned on 6 hits and a walk. Kansas City has dropped 8 out of 9. Royals manager Matt Quintrero says Michael Wacha is a hard worker.
4: Early on, they made him grind the second and third. They made him grind pretty well. But yeah, love the guy, loved everything about him, the way he competes, but just unfortunate way for it to end tonight.
2: I'm Jennifer Kuiper.
5: From ABC News Tech Trends. Xbox is laying off 268 people as part of a larger reset effort announced earlier this year. As part of the consolidation, it's also merging the Turn 10 and Playground Games development studios together. Those are the teams in charge of building the Fable and Forza franchises. Anthropic is launching the latest version of its Opus artificial intelligence model. Opus 5.5, according to the tech company, is Anthropic's best performing model on its internal alignment test, which measures how likely it is for an AI model to engage in risky or dangerous behaviors. It's Anthropic's first big launch since the company's CEO, Dario Amodei, announced plans to slow down the pace of AI development in the wake of a series of hacking incidents. OpenAI CEO Sam Altman signaled his support for Amodei's plan as well. Yesterday, that company also launched the latest versions of its two smaller models called Sol and Luna. With Tech Trends, I'm Mike Dubusky, ABC News.
6: The following is a paid program. The views and opinions expressed are solely those of the hosts and do not necessarily reflect the opinions of the staff, management, and parent company of KSDE.

0: And welcome back to the Gold Show, folks. If you just joined us, you are on the Gold Show. I am Walt Phillips, your favorite host. And folks, I think I gave myself a nickname in the last segment, and I'm keeping it. And it's Walt the Vault. It just came out. If I'm going to sit here and talk about gold, I might as well sound like being next to one. Or I might as well sound like I belong to one, rather. I might sound like I should be a vault. I should be a vault. I don't even know what I'm saying right now, but I just love Walt the Vault. I love Walt the Vault, so that's what I'm going to be. And before I bring Carl in, because as you folks know, I always bring Carl into segment two, I want you to write this number down again. The same number as last time. You're going to hear it a few more times this hour. When we pause, I want that number in your hand, and it is 1-800-702-2212. Again, folks, that's 1-800-702-2212. Or you can take my personalized gold quiz at ownrealgold.com. Now, folks, Carl is sitting with me right now. He is the top precious metals man at the Reagan Gold Group. He has sold over $500 million in gold and silver. And if anybody on the show knows what people say when they pick up the phone, it's him. I'm not saying I don't know what I'm saying, but Carl is an absolute expert. Carl, welcome back, my friend.
1: Walt, thanks so much for having me, as always. It's always a pleasure.
0: Absolutely, Carl. Absolutely. Carl, listen, I just spent a whole segment talking to these folks at home about the grocery store, about insurance on the car, and about putting some protection on the money that they've already saved. Now I want to hear it from your side. When that phone is actually ringing, and I know it's been ringing off the hook, what are people actually asking you, Carl?
1: Well, I mean, there's a lot of things that they're asking me. I mean, really, the main thing is I've been hearing a lot, is it too late? And they're asking you if this is even for them, you know?
0: Right.
1: Most of these people who, you know, call in are trying to get rich. You know, they're in their 60s, 70s, 80s. They've saved. You know, they did what they were told. They, you know, did what they thought was right. They look at their 401ks, their IRAs, and now they just feel like those aren't safe anymore.
0: Right.
1: You know, and these folks don't want a speech about the markets. They want to know if they could, you know, take a piece of what they already have put into the markets and now put it into gold and silver and something that, you know, they can understand. They want a physical asset, not paper assets anymore. They want something of real value. I mean, I hear it continuously from folks. They want to have something real. And that's really what it comes down to.
0: Now, folks, listen, if that makes sense to you and you're hearing it from the man himself, don't hesitate to call that number, that 1-800-702-2212. You can actually speak to Carl, who's with me right now. If Carl's busy, I say it every week, he has a giant team that worked with him. Somebody will get the message over to him, and you can speak to the man himself. He will walk you through any questions that you have and help you make the best decision possible for you and your family. So once again, that number is 1-800-702-2212, or you can take my personalized gold quiz at ownrealgold.com. Now, Carl, in the first segment, I brought up Jim Rickards, and he said that gold could go to $10,000, and President Trump shared it. I don't want to promise anybody a number, but when a caller mentions that, what would you tell them?
1: Well, I mean, really, the first thing I tell them is, you know, you want to protect what you already work for.
0: Right.
1: And, you know, I tell these folks not to buy gold because of a number they heard on the radio. You know, listen, Rickards is a smart man. You know, the president sharing his gold, you know, forecasts, you know, not because of some secret sauce or something that people don't know. It's something that has some validity to it and, you know, data behind it. You know,
0: right.
1: Really what I care about is why they should own some. I mean, that's really what people are, what makes me tick is that, you know, Reuters reported that the banks that run the other countries have bought 289 tons of gold in one quarter.
0: Yep. I just mentioned that before the break, Carl.
1: Yeah. I mean, that's 289 tons just in one quarter. You know, the World Gold Council, they have these, ask, you know, those banks if they plan to buy more next year, and over half of them said yes. I mean, That's data, folks. That's telling you what's going on. And these are from people that control the markets. I mean, unfortunately, folks like you and I were just regular people. You know, these are the people who print the money and they're buying gold.
2: Right.
1: That's, you know, that's why you should want to have some of this in your retirement. You know, it's because of who's buying it, not what it could do for you. Sure, gold's done really well throughout the years. Silver's done very well throughout the years. But the main thing is simple. You know, when you're watching these big institutions do what they're doing and buy, you know, metals the way that they're buying and making the decisions that they're making, you know, they're telling you what's coming down the pipe and everybody better get ready.
2: Yep. Yeah, Carl. And also, I mean, let's keep it simple here, man. The Fed raised rates, right? About a week ago, they raised rates and it was the first time in 3 years that they did so. And President Trump right now is in a fight. He's in the fight of his life because he got really upset. And I mentioned this before the break, but he is fighting. He wants these rates to be at 1%. He wants them to be at 1%. And the fact that we are over $40 trillion in debt and the rates went the other way, like, what does that even mean to somebody who's on a fixed income? Like, what does that mean to somebody who's living on Social Security? You know what I'm saying? It's almost, I don't want to use the word criminal, but I will say, Carl, I was shocked. I was shocked that they could raise rates and actually make things more expensive for people at home. And that's always the point that I drive home about gold and silver is that you can't raise rates on gold and silver because they don't have any rates. Gold and silver are just gold and silver. Sure, they fluctuate. Yeah. No, yeah, go ahead,
1: I mean,
2: Carl.
1: Listen, this is what it means. It means the people running the money and the people running the government are not on the same page. I mean, that's what it means. You right. know, when rates go up, life gets more expensive for people on a fixed income. That's the part that matters. You know, groceries, you know, payments on cars and houses and, you know, stuff like that. I mean, the cost of getting through just the month. I mean, it's one of those things that, you know, it's difficult for a lot of folks right now. You know, gold and silver is not going to fix Washington. I mean, everybody knows that, but, you know, why not just give yourself something that it's been there for thousands of years and, you know, put a piece of your savings into something that's not in this stock market that's been going up and down and up and down. I mean, you know, the phone here, it just rings so much with people saying, hey, I don't want to be on the roller coaster anymore. I just want to be able to protect myself. I want to make sure I'm in a position where if I want to retire or if, God forbid, something happens, I know I'm covered. I know that I did the right things when I busted my, you know, butt all these years and worked so hard and made all the decisions I thought were right. And, you know, we're finding out now that a lot of these folks that did that, and unfortunately, they don't have enough to retire on. And it's sad.
2: Yep. Yeah, Carl. I mean, listen, facts. Everything you're saying is fact. And it's the reason that I do this show. I do this show not because I like to hear myself talk on the radio. I do this show because I genuinely care about the people that are listening to the show every week. You know, I'm very close with my own family. I am very close with the senior community. And unfortunately, you know, the seniors in this country, they helped build it, but they're also the ones that are at the most exposure. They have the most exposure when things are going on in the economy. It's not like they can just go out there tomorrow as if they were 30 and say, oh, you know, there's problems going on. We're living in a bad economy right now. Let me just switch my career. Let me go out there and restart and go ahead and go try to make millions of dollars and do this. Or let me open up another business. So let me start another farm or let me plant a new crop. They're retired for a reason. You know, they might have certain health issues. They might not be as mobile as they used to be. And, you know, the people that are
1: forced into retirement. I mean, I talk 100% all the time that they just push, you know, folks that still wanted to continue their careers. They liked what they did. They liked who they work with. And they got forced out of work. I mean, that's not right.
2: Right. 100%. And folks, listen, when I'm talking about this, this is why I'm always saying at home, pick up the phone, call that number, the 1-800-702-2212. Speak to Carl, speak to his team, find out what your options are. Because like I said earlier in the show, this is about protecting what you worked so hard for. This is not about being in a position where you have to live or die by what decisions they're making in Washington, by how the meeting came out, by what one man decides to do as far as the rates in this country that's going to directly affect how much money you have to spend at gas on the pump, how much money you have to spend at the grocery store to feed your family. Don't leave it up to them. Put part of your money into gold and silver. I said in the first part of the show, you don't want to put everything in everything. You don't want to put all your eggs in one basket, but diversifying is something that will help everyone. It's something that I personally say without giving any financial advice, because I'll never do something like that, but I personally think that diversifying is the best option for anyone with anything, whether it be money or whether it be
1: common sense,
2: hobbies, whatever it is. You know, have a little, try to have all of one thing, but try to have a little bit of a lot of things. And gold and silver is something that can definitely help protect what you've worked for. So again, folks, that number, 1-800-702-2212, or you can go to my own personal gold quiz at ownrealgold.com. You fill out a few simple questions and someone from the Reagan Gold Group will give you a call back in just a few minutes. Now, folks, Carl, this is the question that I hear the most, right? This is the question I hear the most, and I like the idea of it. I don't have a pile of cash on the table. I got a 401k from a job I left, or a TSP, or an old IRA. So how does that work, Carl? Because I explained it in the simplest way that I could before the break, but you're the one on the phones actually doing the mechanics with people, right? So, you know, is this process hard?
1: It's simpler than people think. I mean, I know a lot of people think this is the hard part or the scary part. It's not. I mean, all we're doing is doing a direct rollover into a gold-backed IRA. You're not cashing out of your account. You're not taking withdrawal. It's not going to trigger a 1099. All you're doing is moving money from one retirement account to another. Essentially, the stocks and bonds come out, the gold and silver go in, same type of account, different thing inside. It's that simple, you know, and you know, all you do is simply tell us what you have. Is it a 401k, a TSP, IRA, cash to invest? And then we assist in plain English of what you can or cannot do and assist with their process. You know, I always tell people we hold your hand through the process and we take care of the heavy lifting, and we really do. You know, I mean, one thing though, I will say, because I do get folks that call in and it's a huge mistake. They try and do this by themselves alone at their computer and accidentally taking money out. And then, you know, next year you get a letter, you know, from the tax man and you're mad at everybody, you know, because now you,
2: including me. They're going to want to take my head off. You know, I'm just establishing my nickname, Carl.
1: Correct. Including Walt the Vault. I mean, that's for sure. Really the right way to do this is give us a call. It doesn't cost you anything for us to help you with the process. I mean, that's all part of what we do. We'll walk you through it, hold your hand through it. You know, most people aren't just sitting there writing a huge check. You know, they're just moving money from one account to another.
2: And Carl, they don't have to move all of it, right? They don't have to. You never tell people to move everything.
1: No, they shouldn't. That should, if that's what scares them, no, move a piece. You know, you don't buy insurance on every chair in the house. You protect the whole thing you can't replace.
2: So, folks, listen, if what you're hearing right now, I hope what you're hearing kind of take some of the scariness away from, because it really is that easy of a process. So folks, pick up that phone. That number once again, 1-800-702-2212. I'm going to say it twice because twice is nice. 1-800-702-2212, or you can take my personalized gold quiz at ownrealgold.com. Pick up that phone, folks. If you've been listening for 2 weeks, 3 weeks, a month, 2 months, however long it's been. Some of the people over at Reagan tell me that when they get the initial call and people say, hey, I've been listening to Walt and Carl for 2 months already, and they're calling in for the first time. So if that's you and you're listening right now and you've been listening week in and week out and you've been enjoying the show, call in. call in. And then after you call in, keep listening to the show. Keep listening, keep hearing, keep getting the information that you need, because I'm going to keep dropping it here every single week. Now, Carl, I talked earlier about people who will fight. And you and I have talked about this a bunch, Carl. We've talked about this a million times, but I love saying it because, you know, we talk about Black Friday, about people who fight over a cheap television, and then they freeze when gold and silver pull back. And obviously you're hearing that on the phone, right? You'll have a morning, I'm sure, Carl, where, you know, you'll wake up and maybe, you know, some announcement from the Fed came up and gold and silver are down and you're on the phone with someone. They're like,
1: I hear it every week, multiple times a week. You know, I mean, I hear people say all the time, I should have called last year. I'll wait till it goes down a little more. I'll wait till it goes up a little more, you know? And I always tell people, listen, nobody can time the market. Nobody has a crystal ball. If you do have a crystal ball, please, please call us at Reagan Gold. Ask for me and tell me where you got that crystal ball.
2: Yeah, I want to know too.
1: I'd love to have my own because I don't know what's going to happen later on today or this week or next week or next month. I mean, you know, we could just look at the data. We could look at the trends. We could look at what's going on out there. But I mean, you know, the reality of it is what you have to do is do something to protect yourself, you know, and the fact that when people are waiting for metals to go up, I mean, that's backwards. You buy the TV when it's on sale, then why wouldn't you want to get gold only after the price has gone up? You know, I tell them like I tell my own dad, you're not trying to look smart. You're trying to own something real. You know, the banks are buying gold, not waiting for you to feel ready. I mean, they're buying. You can buy a piece and go live your life. Waiting for the perfect morning is how people miss out. I mean, it's that simple.
2: Yeah, 100%. And you know, at the end of the day, Carl, it's like, you know, like you hit it on the head before about your dad. But, you know, let's say your parents really did call you tonight. What would you tell them?
1: I tell them I love them. No, then I tell them not to leave every dollar they, you know, have earned in one place. Put some in gold and silver in an IRA. You know, if the paperwork feels confusing, that's what we're here for. Doesn't need to be. I mean, let us handle it. I mean, it's, you know, it's simple. It's straightforward. You know, they don't need to become traders. You know, they don't need to be, you know, gold experts. I mean, you know, all you're doing is putting yourself into something safer. I mean, I always tell folks it's a very simple, boring, conservative, safe haven investment. If it goes up, you made money. If it goes down, you lost money. It's pretty simple and straightforward. Don't make it bigger than what it is.
2: And that's the whole job, right, Carl?
1: That's the whole job for sure.
2: So, folks, listen, if you're hearing this, because Carl's making a whole lot of sense to me. He's making a whole lot of sense to me. Pick up that phone, that number. I know you're going to get tired of listening to me say it, but I'm going to keep saying it anyway. Walt the Vault's going to keep saying it. 1-800-702-2212. Again, that's 1-800-702-2212. Or you can go take my personalized gold quiz at ownrealgold.com. It's only a few questions, and somebody will call you back within a few minutes. Make this be the week that you pick up the phone and call. Even if you're not ready to do anything, call. Ask the questions. Say that Walt told you to ask the questions. Now, Carl, last one, right? Somebody is listening right now, and they have the phone in their hand, and they're nervous, and they might be shaking, and they might be sweating, and they might be like, oh, my God. What would you say to them when they call in? Like, if they're afraid to call in, right, what do they say when they first call in? Let's, like, make this really simple for them. What should they say?
1: Say their name and say hello. A simple greeting's always nice, you know.
2: Yeah.
1: Say you heard Walt. Say you heard me. You know, tell us what you have and what, you know, so we can give you the right information. You know, we don't need a speech. We don't need you to, you know, tell us everything. Just know what you want to protect, and you know, then we'll be able to tell you what options are available to you. You know, and if you don't have any options, not a problem. You know, we'll still get you some information. And when things change, we could help you at that point in time. You know, I'm not here to sit here to, you know, tell somebody, you know, to do the wrong thing. I mean, that's not my style. I'm here, you know, to help people who already know what they have and what they want to protect and why they want to protect it. I mean, it's, you worked hard for all these years and all this money that you save. Why do you want to give it back or lose it or have to wait to get it back again? You know, I mean, unfortunately, markets change, markets swing. There's no reason for you to have to take a hit on your portfolio. If you're properly diversified, you can make sure you're nice and balanced out no matter what happens.
2: Right. And Carl, listen, I mean, I want to just say thank you to you, because over $500 million later, you still talk and you still sound like a regular person. And I think that's what the folks at home appreciate so much about you, is that you're so clear with these answers. You are able to kind of normalize this entire process. And I know for a fact that when people hear your voice on the other end, and they might be a little scared, they might be a little confused about this process, you know, as they should be with their finances, right? Finances are, I always say, yeah, finance and romance, the two biggest things that makes people nervous, finance and romance. But, you know, at the end of the day, having you there as that voice is a huge thing. And that's why it's amazing and a privilege to be able to have you on this show week in and week out, Carl.
1: Well, I mean, listen, first of all, I love what I do, and being able to help folks and answer questions and make things simple for people, that's what it's all about. I mean, I'm just a regular person. This is what I happen to do for a living. So please don't hesitate to call. Pick up the phone. Don't wait. I mean, especially now with what's going on and, you know, geopolitically and in this country and with, you know, the Fed, et cetera. I mean, now is the time. And, you know, Walt, the Vault, I like the new nickname. Thanks so much for having me.
2: Absolutely, Carl. Well, folks, listen, that was Carl from Reagan. He does answer the phone as well. He's not bionic. He's not Superman. He does answer the phone as well. I talk on radio, and that's what the show is. You already insure the car. You already insure the house and the life. Insure the money that you work for. If you've been waiting for a reason to call, you just heard a bunch of very good reasons on this show today why you should. Write that number down. Call it. Tell them you heard it on the Gold Show. And folks, I'm going to say this for the first time ever. So if you're drinking a cup of coffee or you're driving a car, make sure that you're safe right now, because I don't want anybody getting into an accident or having a slip and fall or anything like this. But this is my first time saying this, so I want you folks to listen. I'm going to end the show perfectly with this. Ready? I am Walt the Vault Phillips. And folks, thank you so much for listening today. We'll see you next time. And bye-bye for now.
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9: British police arrested several men on suspicion of terrorism and explosive charges today near an airbase the U.S. military has been using to facilitate strikes on Iran. A Gloucestershire police spokesperson read a brief statement providing limited details about what's being called a major incident.
10: Police received a call relating to three suspicious vehicles traveling towards RAF Fairford. Armed officers responded and subsequently arrested five men in the Welford area on suspicion of committing offences under the Explosives Act.
9: A massive police response was seen around RAF Fairford, about 90 minutes outside London. The base is under alert at the highest level, and an evacuation order was activated for nearby residents. Police continue to investigate. President Trump has rejected an Iranian proposal to reopen the Strait of Hormuz. The Iranian foreign minister said Friday that the choice rests with the United States and called it a concrete seven-day plan that had been conveyed to the U.S. I'm Lisa Carton.
11: A third person has been arrested in the death of a black woman police say was found hanging from a tree in Mississippi. Eric Clark is being charged with murder after he surrendered to police and is expected to appear in court tomorrow. Two other suspects have pleaded not guilty. Police say 29-year-old Tasia Fortune was found hanging from a tree behind a vacant home in Jackson, Mississippi on August 3rd. An autopsy investigation reportedly showed that the scene and the hanging were staged. Baltimore Mayor Brandon Scott says he wants to revise the juvenile justice system. This comes after a group of teens crashed their stolen vehicle into an MTA bus Thursday. 16 people were sent to the hospital and two teen suspects are in critical but stable condition. Police Commissioner Richard Worley says they keep locking up the teenagers, but they keep getting out. Speaking of Maryland, it made the Best in Travel 2027 destinations list by Lonely Planet. Travel experts rated it best for Underground Railroad history and Chesapeake flavors. A new study says eating less ultra-processed food could help your mental health. Rob Martier reports.
12: Researchers reported on September 23rd in JAMA Psychiatry that people had less depression and anxiety after reducing their ultra-processed food intake by over 85%. Researchers said that the results show junk food may harm your gut in ways that move up to your brain. The study found that when people reduced ultra-processed foods, they scored lower on three measures for depression and improved their anxiety scores.
11: The Guardian celebrate another AL Central Division title following their 11-5 win over the Royals at Kauffman Stadium. Cleveland has won 9 of its last 10 games. Michael Wacha suffered the loss after allowing 6 runs, 2 of them earned on 6 hits and a walk. Kansas City has dropped 8 out of 9. Royals manager Matt Quintrero says Michael Wacha is a hard worker.
13: Early on, they made him grind the second and third. They made him grind pretty well. But yeah, love the guy, loved everything about him, the way he competes, but just unfortunate way for it to end tonight.
11: I'm Jenna.
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11: Thursday already. How exciting is that? Welcome to another live episode of the Armstrong and Getty program from the Armstrong and Getty Communications compound, surrounded by razor wire and moats and dogs and bees and dogs that when they bark, they shoot bees out of their mouths. So stay away from us. I just made coffee and forgot to put the cup underneath the spout. So that's how the day is starting. So that's not a good sign for my brain. Not a good sign for my brain. Man. The other day, I was at the mall. So the night before, I was at an event. And then the next day, I was at the mall. Twice in a 18-hour period, I lost my car, which I never do. I never do. Like, twice in my entire life at, like, some big sporting event or something like that where I wasn't paying attention. But I did twice in a day last week, and I thought I've clearly got some sort of early onset something or other. And I'm not mocking that idea. I'm just like, you know, worries me. Like, your whole life you've been able to drive to the mall and park and walk in and come out and walk right to your car. And why now? Like, I had zero memory of pulling in. Like, not a tiny glimmer of, did I turn left or right when I came in? Did I come in that entrance or that entrance? Nothing. That's weird, isn't it? Should I see a doctor? I don't know. I've asked my doctor about it, and he says, yeah, you're fine. The old saying that I always go with is, forgetting where you put your keys is normal. Not knowing what your keys are for is when you've got a problem. But does it really have to be that much? Or is the fact that, like, I had zero memory of parking my car an hour earlier mean something? Now, if Joe was here, and he's not, he will call in later. If Joe was here, he'd say it's sleep, which it might be. I was running on very low sleep last week because I had a bunch of kid things going on, and that might just be it right there. And as you get, the older you get, the more you need the sleep to make all that filing stuff work for your brain. Anyway, if you know anything about it, if you're a doctor and you can you know, diagnose me for free over the radio, that'd be fantastic. Go ahead and text. I'm going to tell you this, why it's on my news, why it's on my mind is some breaking news that I just heard. There are new scanners that are showing up at airports all across the country. There are already 1,100 of them out there, and they're soon to be at every airport. And lots of people are getting their regular bags that they've been carrying onto planes for years turned away because these new scanners are like an inch smaller or whatever. They're gonna start. Well, I don't know if they're tightening the restrictions or just enforcing the restrictions. We all know that people, maybe you, maybe my kids, one of my kids especially, carry bags on that would not fit in that thing. They've got that plastic box there somewhere by the gate or wherever that your bag, if your bag doesn't fit in here, you can't take it on the plane. It's something like, it's got to be like 2/3 of the bags that people carry on planes would not fit into that box, and they let it slide. And then they don't fit in the overhead compartment, or instead of 4 fitting up there, you can only get 3. And that's why you end up with situations where there's just not enough room for all the bags. So I guess these new scanners are going to really start enforcing that. So have a bag that actually meets the dimensions that they claim, or what they're doing is they're turning people away and saying you need to go back to the gate and check it, which unless you run way earlier than I do at the airport is going to cause a serious problem. So the jig is up on having a bag that's too big for you. So President Xi and his wife showed up yesterday in Washington, D.C. Trump and Melania, who looked fantastic, met them at the tarmac, which is being reported as a big deal. I don't understand why that matters to anything. It doesn't. And they hung out for a while. And today they're having the big dinner. Tonight they're having the big dinner. We'll go through the menu for the dinner tonight a little bit later because the menu is out, which is, of course, very, very exciting. And there's all this talk of these things that they're going to discuss, with AI being at the top of the list. And looking at the guest list that they announced yesterday of who is going to be at the meal, it certainly would lead me to believe that AI is among the more important things. Here's who's going to be at the meal. Jeff Bezos, Elon Musk, Mark Zuckerberg, Sundar Pichai from Google, Sam Altman, OpenAI, Greg Brockman, OpenAI, Jensen from NVIDIA, the guy who runs NVIDIA, I think the most valuable company in the world. Somebody from Microsoft, Tim Cook from Apple. Tim Cook, formerly of Apple, or has he still got a role somehow? Michael Dell from Dell. So all the biggest heavyweights in the world around AI are going to be there. So I don't know what the message is supposed to be. And then speaking of AI, is this a coincidence or is this some sort of planned rollout to make us all scared? OpenAI announced a whole bunch of misdeeds, misbehavior by their chatbot that hadn't previously been mentioned. And the Prime Minister of Australia yesterday at the UN gave a little speech and said his government had been hacked. It's the first so far example of an AI going rogue and actually hacking into a government. I can get into the details a little bit later. I was reading it in the New York Times last night, but the AI broke into the government of Australia, was bouncing around in their websites for a while, didn't get anything of note. Then they hacked into something else, didn't get anything, and then hacked into something else that they did get some information from. But that doesn't really matter whether they were successful or not. The thing is that these AI agents were not supposed to do this. They were given a very simple task to perform, and for whatever reason, they decided to go on the internet and go hack into the Australian government. So if that is true, that is troubling. I was just listening to a skeptic on News Nation, their expert they're talking to, saying this coincidence is a little suspicious, the timing of this announcement. So is the Australian Prime Minister in on it with Sam Altman? I don't quite understand how that works, but I know a lot of you believe this is an orchestrated campaign to get regulatory capture for the biggest companies in the world. I don't have any idea. Or it's both, as Joe would say if he was here, and he is not, that it could be both, that they're trying to get regulatory capture and AI has gotten out of control and attacked the Australian government, and we need to be afraid, be very, very afraid. I can get into the actual details of what happened. Well, the other big headline that doesn't matter much to me because I assumed this would happen is a judge stepped in and CNN Politico and MS Now staff will be reinstated access to White House press briefings. Of course they were. Of course a judge said that. It was inevitable. I think Trump knew that when he said it. I think all the media outlets knew it when Trump said it too. But acting like he's Hitler is more fun, so that's that. You're not one of those people, are you, Michael, that carry a bag that's clearly too big to fit up there?
9: No, not at all.
11: Would yours fit in the plastic thing?
9: Oh, yeah, easily.
11: Really?
9: Yeah.
11: Well, you follow the rules, huh?
9: Yeah.
11: My son's got one bag that's way too big, but so does everybody else on the plane. It's not like he's the only one, but dude, they send you back. I'm a rule follower, so it bothers me. Like, if I can't get my bag to fit up there, and I'm like, these two bags right here are too big. They're your rules. Why don't you enforce your rules? And it makes me angry.
9: Hanson says he pushes it to the limit and makes the bag as fat as it can be.
11: Yeah, that's what they're talking about. Overstuffed bags will no longer fit through. It has to be those dimensions, because that's what a lot of people do. Your bag with nothing in it fits those dimensions, but then a soft bag, you stuff it full, and it's like a giant, giant fat cow or something, and now it's no longer that size anymore. Well, those aren't going to fit through that little scanner anymore. So they're going to use the scanner as the way to enforce the rules on the bag. And I just saved a whole bunch of you, I think, getting turned away and having to go back to the gate and maybe miss your flight. By the, like I said, the jig is up on this whole taking a big bag on there. All right. Let's start the show officially before we get in trouble with the government. I'm Jack Armstrong. He's Joe Getty. On this, it is Thursday, September 24th, the year 2026. We are Armstrong and Getty, and we approve of this here program, and we will begin it at, let's wait till the second hand gets there, Mark.
10: A golden retriever puppy in Northern California showed off some leadership skills recently, taking this horse for a little walk. The horse didn't resist a bit, possibly because it thinks of itself as just a big dog, which may be what the puppy is thinking too.
11: There you go. There you go. You got a puppy and a dog. And it makes the news because that's where we are. Or was that AI? Apparently, I fell for an AI video that I put out on Twitter the other day with this cute little kid, like practically a baby, but able to walk. I guess you call that a toddler. Toddled up to a woman pretending to be a statue in a city. You know how people paint themselves gold or silver and they pretend they're statues? And then you, for some reason, because they went to the trouble to paint themselves gold or silver, I'm supposed to put a dollar in their hat? I don't know. Why am I paying you for standing there like a statue? But this little baby walked up to the statue and was amazed and then kissed its hand, and it's the statue smiled and the baby was so excited. Well, anyway, I said, is this AI or is this the cutest thing I've ever seen? And a bunch of people said, it's so obviously AI, I must be an old man. Poor simple Jack was the response I got. So I no longer can tell reality from AI, apparently. And so was the little dog and the horse, was that real? Or would you like me to make a video? Would you like me to make 100 videos during the commercial break of a dog leading a horse or a duck leading a pig or an ape leading a Michelangelo or whatever the heck? I can make it very, very easily. And then, you know, what difference does it make? Nothing matters anymore. Everything's fake. So that's where we are. We're going to have headlines coming up in just a few minutes. We'll get into some of the news of the day. I do have the menu for the white tie dinner. I don't know what any of this stuff is.
12: It's all table events.
11: Yes, Matt. 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Stay here. 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
11: So Katie Green and her husband are celebrating their five-year wedding anniversary, and they got a little baby, so hopefully they're going to get a little time to be alone. But she's not here for the next 2 days, and we have Heather Myers here. Heather, welcome to the Armstrong and Getty Show. How's things going?
28: Hey, good morning. Yeah, no, glad to be back and glad that Katie's getting a little time to celebrate and get away for a minute.
11: So before I get to your headlines, I'm looking over the menu, which is now out for the dinner tonight. Ooh. Between President Xi and Trump, and it's very, very fancy. It's a lot.
28: What's
11: of words. It's a ton of words that I don't know what they are. which is fine with me because I don't like I really despise fancy restaurants.
28: Would you order like the chicken fingers at the White House?
11: I'd get a cheeseburger if they had it. I'd get something actually with gravy. I like things with mashed potatoes and gravy. I like that sort of thing.
28: Biscuits and gravy.
11: But there's a lot of words I don't know. Yeah, oh yeah, biscuits and gravy would be fantastic. But they're toasted sesame crusted sea bass with braised baby bok choy. And apparently the bok choy is the nod toward Chinese cuisine, which is seen as an excellent touch. By the way, they're using the Reagan china, in case you were wondering. They're using
28: that sounds good to me. Yeah, what else is on it?
11: They're using the Reagan china. I will get into the list a little bit later. And then one particular point about the champagne they're having, which I actually think is kind of important to talk about for odd reasons. But anyway, let's find out what the headlines are. What is everybody reporting with Heather Myers?
28: All right, let's jump into the news on this Thursday. Let's start with a headline here from CNN. CNN judge orders Trump administration to immediately reinstate White House access to CNN, MS Now, and Politico. So let's find out how Politico feels about that. From Politico, Politico barred from White House after a court ruling restoring access. Apparently, one of the Secret Service agents took the press badge from the political reporter.
11: Do we have any idea why?
28: I don't know why. I was trying to figure that out, but Politico was not happy.
11: Well, I guess the question is this the Trump White House defying the order, or did the political reporter do something new?
28: Or show up with a weapon
11: or something. I don't know.
28: We will hope not. Yeah. And from MS Now, Trump's White House press ban is dividing Republicans on Capitol Hill.
11: Well, it's over now, right? The press ban is over. So can we move on to something else?
28: It is over.
11: Let's talk about the bok choy.
28: The sea bass still sounds good to me, even for breakfast. All right. From the New York Times, Palestinian leader Mahmoud Abbas and Israeli Prime Minister Benjamin Netanyahu to deliver dueling speeches at the UN.
11: Yeah, that's going to be fiery. Some of the stuff that Netanyahu said yesterday, we'll have for you a little bit later. I mean, whoa, he came out strong. They'll be booing. People will stand up and walk out of his speech today like they did last year. But, okay, back to you, Heather.
28: Yeah, tense, to say the least. You kind of touched on this earlier from News Nation. Trump welcomes China's Xi to the White House, Washington, with a plainside ceremony, an extension of the trade truce. A bit ceremonial yesterday. From NBC Los Angeles, Nithya Raman holds lead over Karen Bass in new poll on LA mayoral election.
11: We talked about that with Lan He Chen yesterday when that poll was fresh off the presses. The socialist, she's not, if I remember correctly, she's not a member of the Democratic Socialists of America, but they have endorsed her. And she has the same policies, but she is in the lead. We might have the two biggest cities in America with socialist mayors.
28: Not surprising to me at all. From the Wall Street Journal, patients sue GLP-1 drug makers over risk of sudden vision loss.
11: Whoa! I'm doing the Zepbound. I'm on that one. I don't want to go blind. I feel like I've lost a couple of pounds, but I'm still not blind. Thank God.
28: Well, this is interesting because there's hundreds of lawsuits now filed against multiple makers of these drugs. And some of these patients are claiming that they woke up unable to see out of one or both eyes. And it is not reversible.
11: Oh, my God. Okay, I'm going to have to look into this more. Holy cow, you wake up and you can't see and it's not reversible.
28: Not reversible.
11: But you're thin. So?
28: You can't see if you're thin or not.
11: That's true. Somebody will have to tell you.
28: Yes. From NBC Los Angeles, lawsuits allege Six Flags Magic Mountain X2 roller coaster left riders with catastrophic brain injuries. More than 100 people say they suffered life-altering brain injuries on that ride. The ride's shut down now, but I think even a person died.
11: I saw that on the news last night. Some woman, a poor girl, was unable to speak. And I mean, it's horrible.
28: Wild. From Fox 5, warning issued for American travelers near Hurricane Polo, one of the largest storms on record in the Eastern Pacific. From Fox Business, Starbucks announced plans to close roughly 250 stores across North America this week.
11: Didn't know that.
28: Entrepreneur.com, for the first time in decades, not having a college degree beats having a degree in the job market.
11: Oh, I got to do that story. Interesting.
28: Yeah, that's a story I really dug into for Newsmax this week. And let me tell you, what I uncovered having kids that are in high school age is fascinating.
11: Hey, if you've got time to tell us about that later, we should have you on.
28: I would love to. Yeah, I've learned so much. Let's get to the Babylon Bee before I run out of time. The Babylon Bee, now the only news outlet left in America with White House credentials.
11: There you go.
28: Well, until the judge made the ruling.
11: Fantastic. Thank you, Heather. Yeah, we'll get that story from Heather about now a high school degree beats a college degree in terms of finding a job. That's interesting. We'll look into that. And also the going blind from the weight loss drugs. What?
0: Armstrong and Getty.
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2: Athletic baseball starts now.
4: It's a journey that started on February 11th. Does anybody remember down in Mesa, Arizona? And it all ends today. Game 162, the final game of the 2026 season. And we are playing for something, because it's time for the Athletics to knock the Astros out of the AL West title and out of the playoffs. We'll see what's going to happen here as the Texas Rangers are taking on the Minnesota Twins. We're all tied atop the AL West, so one game for it all. Chris Townsend alongside Steve Sachs, and that's the way it should be. We're playing for something today.
5: Yeah, isn't it funny that, you know, when Lincoln did the Gettysburg Address, he came out, it was a cloudy day. When he stepped up to the lectern there, a burst of sun came out. Townie, when you started talking, the sun came out again. I mean, is there a connection here or what?
4: I don't know, because I was cold going into this, and now all of a sudden I'm rethinking my pullover.
5: That's right.
4: But for the A's, I mean, you have a chance to keep Houston from being in the postseason. And it's good for our young guys to play in games that matter.
5: Yeah, it does. And it is a good template to look forward to. Maybe you're doing more games that have a lot of meaning to them. Of course, that's good for guys that are very impressionable when they just get into the big leagues like this. And, of course, the veterans on the team are feel like you do, where they want to come out and just demolish these guys and make them have a long trip back to Houston. That's the goal.
4: Well, I'll tell you what. It's one of those years we're not happy about the record, but we will go over our favorite parts of the season.
5: Yes.
4: There has been some good things that have happened. We'll go over that. We'll check in with Chris and Dallas one last time. One last time, A's Cast on NBC Sports California and on A's Cast.
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4: Last one of the season brought to you by your California Ford dealers. Henry Bolte is going to lead off in center field, followed by Lawrence Butler out in right hitting second. Shea Langelier is finishing the year strong, DHing hitting third. Zach Gelof will be at third hitting fourth, hitting fifth. Jeff McNeil at first base. Donovan Walton will be at second hitting sixth. Great to see Joshua Kuroda Grauer finish out the season. Like he'll be at shortstop hitting seventh. Carlos Cortez will be out in left field hitting eighth. And Brian Servin, remember that bunt, yes, took one in the eye? With the black guy, will be in there hitting ninth, and he'll be behind the dish. All right, our first diamond note is, where do we stand? We're all tied atop the AL West. We will have a team that's going to finish under 500 for the first time ever in the history of baseball and win a division if nobody wins today.
5: Yeah,
4: so if nobody wins today, 80 and 82 will win. Astros have the tiebreaker. Yeah. They'll be your champ. So if somebody can get that victory, somebody will finish 500 and at least have some respectability for this division.
5: Look, this is something obviously to talk about. There's no question about it. There's a lot of juice in that thing there. But I'm going to wait a little bit longer to talk about the fact that this division, looking forward, Townie, is wide open, especially with the amount of guys that we got coming up on this team. Whoa. I love the A's chances going forward.
4: And don't sleep on the Angels either.
5: They're going to be different.
4: Stan Kroenke, yes, has now bought the Angels. We've seen the success he's had in multiple sports, including winning the Super Bowl there in Los Angeles. Rams are still the favorite. So a lot of success. So this division could get real interesting. But we should be one of the main players here.
5: No question.
4: But, you know, for the A's, you got to do your part.
5: Yep.
4: Ranger fans are rooting for us today. Yep. You got to do your part and you got
5: to
4: win.
5: Yeah, there's no doubt about it. And you know what? Hand it to the Houston Astros yesterday. They come out and put a whooping on them, and that's what they needed to do. Their backs were against the wall, and this team has a rich tradition of winning, especially lately. And so, you know, the A's are going to come out and today and just try to devour these guys and make them go home a lot of sad puppies on that plane flight.
4: Remember, everybody is playing at the same time today except the teams that are dealing with weather issues. Yep. So Rangers win, be respectable, be 81-81, and hopefully they go on to the playoffs. We'll see how this thing plays out. All right, the pitching matchup today brought to you by the injury attorneys of Ashton and Price. Hard to believe that Peter Lambert, who we just recently saw, is going to be starting today for the Houston Astros. This is the best you got in a must-win game. Welcome to modern-day baseball. No offense to Peter Lambert.
5: And I will say this, at 3.87 ERA, not bad. Hey, this season, 19 of 28 games, he's had two or fewer earned runs, and especially 11 of his last 15, he's had two or fewer earned runs. So that's a pretty good thing right there. Doesn't reflect in the record, as they said. That doesn't matter too much, but all his internal metrics, when you talk about innings pitched, walks and strikeouts, not bad, but that's the best they got.
4: Yeah, Seth Johnson going for the Athletics. This essentially is all hands on deck today. Now, the one thing with the blowout loss yesterday to the Astros, if there's something that is good going for the Astros today, is their bullpen's fresh.
5: Yeah, it is fresh, and there's another one that's a little kind of a juicy story that you want to get into sometime later. Tatsuya Imai has got 75-plus innings pitched. He gets a bunch of bonuses for 90, and 100 innings. He's not going to hit those later ones, but there's $1 million sitting there if he hits 80 innings, and that's reachable today. We'll see if that comes to fruition.
4: Problem is he hasn't been very good, and that's the reason why he's not pitching.
5: Well, he had a bad start. That's why he went to the bullpen. But lately he's been better when he has had a chance to pitch, but got off to a good start, and they said, you're right, Tony, you're going to the bullpen.
4: Yeah.
5: Probably not going to hit those bonuses.
4: Diamond note number three, with a win today, very interesting, the A's can have an over 500 record against every team in the division. As we're trying to find positives in this year and what to build on, as you keep talking about, Sax, next year could be something special. Well, you have to play well in division, and Mark Kotze and his club, they've done that this year with a win today. You got an over 500 record against everybody.
5: Yeah, I like that, and that shows some dominance within your division. You play these guys more than anybody else. You got to show that, but I think just beating the Astros in and of itself is going to be a special thing. It's going to be something that's going to be an indelible mark, certainly on this organization. And the Astros coming forward looking to the next year and playing the A's, that's not going to be fun either.
4: Diamond note number three, our favorite moments of the season. Well, if the A's win today and they knock the Astros out, that will be my favorite moment. But until that happens, to me, no doubt, it was that early road trip to New York. A's have struggled for years in Yankee Stadium. And they go in, they lose that first game, but then they take two out of three in the Bronx. Then they go over to Citi Field. Remember, the Mets were supposed to be a good team this
5: year. Yes, they were.
4: This is the highest payroll in baseball.
5: Right.
4: Hard to believe, but yes, their payroll's higher than the Dodgers, and they swept the New York Mets. They went 5-1 on this trip. It was an unbelievable road trip. The team got to stay in New York the whole time, so for the traveling party, it was something special. And for us, you know, doing a show that we're creating content around the team, it was a lot of fun being in the Big Apple, taking two out of three from the Yankees, and then sweeping the Mets. It was a phenomenal trip.
5: And it was an almost complete sweep because they almost beat the Yankees. I mean, you know, I also liked the fact that Jeffrey Springs went in there and pitched seven innings of no-hit ball.
4: Yeah.
5: Had a really good outing there. But you go into the Mets, $430 million payroll. I mean, come on. That team has been lackluster in comparison. So, anyway, you want to hear what my favorite
4: one
5: was?
4: What do you got?
5: I'm tell you what, Tony. I'm going with the Lawrence Butler call-out, number one on himself. I think it was in July. This man's hit 160. He calls out the team, the guts, the stones, to call out the team and say, we got to be much better. Let's start with myself. And, oh, my gosh, has he done it. This guy, every time he gets up now, he's doing this type of stuff, hitting lasers over the fence, hitting line drives to left center field. I just love what Lawrence Butler has brought to the table and shown. You want to see a real man? Look at Lawrence Butler. Called himself out, and it paid dividends.
4: Somebody had to step up and say, enough is enough. And I know Lawrence's numbers weren't great at the time. Doesn't matter.
5: Oh,
4: he stood up. He talked the talk. He walked the walk. Remember, in the last six home series here, the A's are 5-1.
5: Yeah.
4: This group, after Lawrence Butler got up and talked, has won five series here at this ballpark when all we heard behind the scenes was how tough it was to play here.
5: Yeah.
4: Lawrence Butler stood up and, as you said, talked about himself, told everybody to air it out, time to be men, and if you got a problem, we air it out now.
5: Yeah.
4: And then look how everybody responded. So when you start talking about leadership and leadership going forward, man, Lawrence Butler took a big step here in the second half.
5: You talk about galvanizing a team. I mean, to go in there and just be completely transparent and say, we got to air stuff out. I'll start with myself. I've been terrible this year, and I got to set an example, and I'm going to do it. He told us right here in the set, standing right here. Remember he said, you just watch and see what happens. He said it several times, and he was right.
4: It's kind of like back in your Dodger days when you told Garvey and you told Dusty Baker, you guys sit down and shut up. I'm going to talk.
5: God.
4: Did you do that?
5: Tony, that never happened.
4: Davey Loebs, Bill Russell, you told them, run, stay.
5: No.
4: You sit there and be quiet.
5: Right? No.
4: Shut up.
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4: Because people don't realize I got to bug them every day about this changeup and what we're going to talk about. And obviously, they're trying to get ready for the game.
5: Yeah.
4: They got their own stuff that they got to do, and then they got to deal with me. So, gentlemen, I just wanted to say thank you. You guys both have had a great year. Also, Jenny, as I get to sit and watch you guys every single game, what you do, and it hasn't been an easy year, but you've made it entertaining. You've made it fun. So thank you for dealing with me, and you guys have had a great season. Congratulations. It's been a lot of fun to watch you guys. And obviously, this is a big day today because we need to knock the Astros out of this thing.
18: Yeah, I like the sound of that, Tony. Very kind words. Thank you very much. I mean, you've led off most every single game for us, and you've taken phone calls. You've done everything. So you've been a jack of all trades, Saxy, Shooty. I mean, this whole group, we're very fortunate to have you guys in our corner and leading us into every single game. And it's been a fun season, Dallas.
19: Yeah, I would agree. Except for the time, Tony, when you took off and went to the islands. We couldn't get a hold of you. Had no idea where you were. Outside of that, you've been great, my friend. You've been great. No, but seriously, I think the opportunity for us to be together, wake up each and every day, come to the ballpark and just talk ball, have fun baseball conversations, have interesting baseball conversations. To your point, maybe the season has not gone the way I think we all would have liked, the way we all had hoped that it was going to unfold, but nevertheless, I think it's an opportunity for each and every one of us to walk away with a learning experience. That's what each and every day provides, and when you get to do it with people that you call friends, that you know love the game and love to come to work as much as you guys do, it makes our job that much easier and one that we can look forward to. So a tip of the cap from us to you as well.
5: Hey guys, my sentiments from Townie, same exact thing. I love working with you guys. I bug you guys on the changeup. Thank you so much. You guys are so fun to work with. Love you guys. But I got to ask you a question. I got to get to business now. Hey, I'm looking at this right now. You guys looking at this team. I'm looking at 4 all-stars on this team, potentially 7 next year on this team. I can name them for you if you want me to. I got them right here. Is this wide open for the A's to win this division next year? Hey, let's be honest. You add a little bit in the pitching department, this team's soaring into the playoffs.
19: See that right there? That right there is the kind of energy I can get on board with game 162. We're already looking ahead to next season. We still got business to take care of today, which is something I know you guys are acutely aware of. But Saxy, that's why I love you, my brother, is because you understand what it takes to go out there and shine. You know how to identify the talent. And I think we have a talent-rich core here, a talent-rich group in these guys. And when you start to talk about adding to the equation on the run prevention side of things, you have to get excited about what you can see in the next season because of what we have watched unfold, because of the growth we have watched unfold here on the position player side of things. So I very much believe that there is a litany of all-stars waiting to shine next year. I got to believe that this division looks completely different next year. Maybe that's just us being biased.
18: Gentlemen, great things are on the horizon. It's coming very, very soon. We've seen a lot of it play out this season. I am excited for the future, as I know you all are. But just again, thank you for the kind words and a job well done by you two and the rest of the A's Pass crew. We're very lucky to have your talent and insight night in and night out here.
4: Have one final great broadcast, gentlemen. We will see you in the offseason. Can't believe it is the offseason.
0: Yep.
4: 162 games will be in the books. So they've put together, I haven't seen this yet. You haven't seen it. Yep. We have no idea, but supposedly, oh, not right now. I guess we will have a best of A's cast.
0: Oh, okay, great. I'm looking forward to that.
4: So I don't know how it's going to go. Yeah. It's interesting how you talk about how you look at all the all-stars.
0: Yeah.
4: But Dallas did say something that has to definitely change. Yes, we know where position players are going to get healthy and they're going to be back and things are going to be good. Mm. But run provincial is going to have to be. You see how teams turn it around. You know, I think the Boston Red Sox, they're one of the great examples. For years, Boston was always built like a beer softball league team, right? Yep. It was about doing everything, knocking the ball out of the ballpark off it.
0: Where's the run prevention?
4: Yeah, but Craig Breslow has changed things there in Boston. It's kind of, as much as we want to slog, we need some run prevention.
0: Oh, yes, no question about it. Look, Towny, I was an everyday player. I know the importance. What wins games is pitching and defense. You hold a team down to nothing, you got a great chance to win. I'm all about the pitching side of it. And obviously, people know that we need some little help in that department. If that happens, this team is absolutely going to shoot to the postseason. Who knows how far you can get. Once you're in the pool, brother, anything can happen after that.
4: So they asked me, what should we do for matchup of the day, the final one? I think it's pretty simple. Knock these cheaters out.
0: Oh, God. Really?
4: Yeah.
0: Do you want to sugarcoat a little bit?
4: You still got some cheaters on this team. You're hearing the booze out here.
0: You hear it every time Otuvi comes up, man.
4: Now, if both teams lose today, the Astros will move on because they have the tiebreaker, and we'll have the first sub-500 team ever go to the postseason.
0: Can you believe that?
4: Winning a division. I don't even want to think about that.
0: That means it's wide open, man. I mean, there's so much to be gained by playing in this division. It really is. I mean, you're going to have a division winner getting to the postseason by winning the division. No, wild card coming out of here.
4: I'm not trying to have a hot take here, but there's no way this division will be this bad next year. There's no way.
0: Did you say that last year, too? I mean, who knows?
4: No one saw. I mean, you couldn't predict this. I mean, this is potentially historic, but there's no way it's going to be like this.
0: And I feel like this team is almost like the 49ers with injuries. It just never stops, and it was just one of those unfortunate years. That hurt the team a lot.
4: There's no doubt. I mean, and talk about when Lawrence had to step up, you know, some of your leaders get hurt, and it's tough to be a leader when you're injured.
0: Well, of course. I mean, you know, leadership is great. It's a good thing. You want to get shy of doing the locker room lawyer thing. I want to see the leadership by going out there and see what you do, how you prepare, how you play when you're hurt, how you're not complaining. That's what leadership to me is all about, and we're going to see that more in this team.
4: Yeah, so it's good to see some of the young players that have been stepping up. Yep. Now it is time
0: for
4: the best of A's cast. All right, diamond note number one. Shooty, I know you like to do yard work, so my mother used to always say, April showers bring May flowers.
17: Oh, my God, when I see that, I think of this movie, Life. He said he's tired there, boss. That boy, that's a tired of working. Hey, we can get it done, though, Towny. But it's a tough league up here.
4: So in May, hopefully those showers bring the May flowers and we can enjoy a nice May. You and me right here on our Lazy Boy chairs. You know, in baseball, we have some of the great promotions like no other sports. How about the freeze? You got to beat the freeze. If there was somebody that I'd like to see race the freeze, I want Denzel Clark to race the freeze.
17: That might be Denzel.
4: Or how about
17: striking
4: Shooty Babbitt? Shooting against the freeze.
17: I wish I did have legs that long.
4: We've learned something that blew my mind here on AceCast. Well, let's roll the tape. Steve Sachs playing drums in 1988 on the Bob Uecker Show. What? We found out yesterday you play drums.
0: Where did you get this?
4: You've played drums with the Beach Boys. Coming up here, you're going to be playing with ZZ Top. Who would have known? The artist known as Steve Sachs. Let's take you back to a different era of baseball.
0: Wait. That's not that long ago, is it?
4: The 20th century, kids. Steve Sachs made his debut. Baseball wasn't even in color then? It was black and white when you made your debut for the Athletics?
0: This is what I was talking about earlier when I got in a pickle. And then I ran into my own guy.
4: It's Come on. You're a veteran guy. You can't be making those base-running mistakes in 1994. 1994.
11: How about the big Amish turning up a little offense?
13: Every superhero has an origin story. And just like Superman, the story of Nick Kurtz starts on a farm. Or at least next to a farm, an Amish one. But if you're going to be a superstar, and if you're going to be a superhero, you got to act like it. You got to have a celebration. He has one of the better ones. He's churning butter. What do you think about the celebration?
17: I think it's gangster, if you will. You know what you have to do in order to get that cream out of the butter? You got to churn. You got to churn it. And man, he's doing a whole lot of churning.
4: Know what the matchup is today? I want you to look out for SoCal Sevy. You got to watch out for SoCal Sevy. Sevy, it's warm, it's nice, it's Southern California. If you want to see what the definition of big league looks like, it's right here in Lawrence Butler. This is what it's all about. What a day you have. Man, you could go out in this outfit.
20: I mean, I might just go out tonight.
0: What's that time? You're ready. You're ready. Hey, I love that. That is amazing. I love it.
20: It's big leagues.
4: Say happy birthday. Say happy birthday to Mom.
20: Love you.
4: Go shout.
21: Let's transition to my new favorite segment. We call it G-Murnese. That's what I was saying during the break when the lid unwittingly came off my coffee and ended up on my shirt.
17: What more can you say about this situation when you see professional players speed up the game and can't slow it down? Nobody knows where to be because guys are throwing the ball where they shouldn't, and all you can do is shake your head, and the only thing that you probably could do is look up and say, my goodness. Murnese, how does something like this happen?
4: My favorite Canadian entertainer.
0: Who you got?
4: Steve Sachs.
0: What?
4: Justin Bieber. This is you as a pop star.
0: Like
4: you know
0: that.
4: Who Justin Bieber is?
0: Oh, yeah. Of course. I know Justin Bieber. Justin Bieber.
4: Sachs Bieber. Well, you don't want a day off. Playing 16 straight, but when you're winning, you're feeling good. You're taking your shirt off, tarps off. I love this all around the country. Young men taking their shirts off, drinking some beer, enjoying life. You know, this started Oklahoma State football earlier this year. Now we're seeing it in baseball. I dig it.
17: Hey, they caught us on our day off, Townie. You know, I know.
4: Man, I've gotten skinny all of a sudden.
17: Oh, my gosh, man.
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0: drive down the right field line. It was fair, it's trouble. It's gone!
1: Your home for All-Stars.
2: Thrilled to left center field. This is a no-doubter. Swung on, gone. Langoliers is just amazing.
1: And epic moments.
2: Time batting up. And the pitch to Jonas. Thrilled to right, and that's a grand slam. And the A's are back in.
1: Now for the call of today's game, here's Ken Korak and Johnny Dosko.
2: And we have baseball in West Sacramento tonight for the final time in 2026, the Athletics and the Houston Astros. Hi again, everyone. Ken Korak with Johnny Dosko, Chris Carey, Chris Townsend, and Jenny Kavnar. It is game number 162 for the A's. They know they'll be going home after the game. As far as the Astros are concerned, there is a lot still up in the air. They know that if they win this game, based on the tiebreaker, they will, in essence, win the American League West, and they'll be hosting in the wild card series on Tuesday. Now, they can still advance with a loss, even if the Rangers, lose today, because the Astros own the tiebreaker over Texas. As entering play today on this Sunday, both the Rangers and Astros are sitting with records of 80 and 81. So, Johnny D, it's going to be fun today. All the game, well, actually a couple of the games on the East Coast starting early, but a lot at stake here and a lot at stake in the National League as it pertains to the third wild card spot there.
3: Exactly. And as far as this game is concerned, obviously, it'd rather mean more for the A's as far as playoff implications, but at least the game matters, right? The A's can have a be a factor in the race and have a chance to try to knock off the Astros and give the Rangers a chance.
2: It'll be very interesting to see how the pitching plans unfold, because each team is going with a bullpen game.
3: Yeah, and why for Astros, it's all hands on deck, because you have to find a way to win this game, so it should be fun.
2: Beautiful conditions, partly cloudy skies, a little bit more breezy today, but temperature will be up in the 70s as the A's and the Astros getting together. Johnny D will have the starting lineups coming up right after this.
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3: All right, back here at the ballpark in West Sacramento for the final time in 2026. Nice to have you with us as the Astros in a deadlock with the Texas Rangers. Both teams 80 and 81. We'll keep a close eye on that Ranger game, keep you up to date throughout this game. Starting lineup for the Astros, it'll be Jeremy Pena to lead things off. He's the shortstop, and the two slot is the designate hitter, Yordan Alvarez. Isak Paredes is batting third. He's at third base. Jose Altuve is at second base in the cleanup spot. Yainer Diaz doing the catching and batting fifth. It's Christian Walker to bat sixth. He's at first base. Lucas Spence is in center field batting seventh. Cam Smith in right field in the eighth slot. Taylor Trammell will bat ninth and play left field, all against the right-hander Peter Lambert. 8-10, a 3.87 ERA. Now for the A's, Hank Bolte will lead things off. He's in center field. Lawrence Butler batting second. He's the right fielder. It'll be Shea Langeliers to bat third. He's the DH today. Zach Geloff will bat cleanup and play third base. Jeff McNeil at first base batting fifth. Donovan Walton is batting sixth. He's at second base. Joshua Kuroda-Grauer, the shortstop, batting seventh. Carlos Cortez, the left fielder, batting eighth. And Brian Serban, the catcher, will bat ninth. All against the right-hander Seth Johnson. He'll start the game 1-0, 6.19 ERA. Key performers today. And you're the key performers every day, and they're brought to you by Golden State Lumber and Showrooms, with the premier inventory across the Bay Area, Sacramento, and Stockton.

0: The key performer today for the Athletics is the entire club as they're trying to knock Houston off. Everybody as the key performers to try to find a way to knock this Astro team out of the postseason. Of course, it also depends on the Ranger game as well because the Astros control the tie. With a copyrighted broadcast presented by Authority, the Athletics may not be reproduced or retransmitted in any form, and the accounts and descriptions of this game may not be disseminated without the express written consent of the A's. So it's the Astros and the A's, game 162, and now for the play-by-play. Once again, here's Ken.
1: Jeremy Pena leads it off for the Astros, and then Alvarez and Paredes against Seth Johnson. A's the home whites, the Astros the road grays on this Sunday afternoon. Kind of filtered sunshine right now. And here's Pena at 276, 22 home runs, 55 RBIs. He had a big night last night. Johnson fires his strike, and we're underway. 66 degrees at first pitch. The outfield is straight away, the infield slightly to pull. And Johnson ready and delivers. And Pena, a big cut and a miss. It's 0-2. A's have Jeff McNeil at first, Donovan Walton at second. Joshua Carota Grauer at short, Gelofs at third, and Brian Servin behind the plate. Cortez in left, Bolting in center, Butler in right. Shea Langelier is DHing for Mark Kotze. The 0-2 delivery by Seth Johnson on the way, and it's swung on and missed. Gets him with a breaking ball outside, and that's the way our ball game begins. And that will bring up Yordan Alvarez. Kind of turned out the lights on the A's last night, Johnny, with his long home run to right field off Jack Perkins.
0: Yeah, they kept him in the ballpark the first two games of the series, and the home run in the fifth inning is 42nd of the year.
1: 4-for-12 on the series. Batting at 316, the likely batting champion. Infield to pull, and there's a strike on the outside corner. Seth Johnson, a sandwich pick of the Phillies out of Campbell. One time 40th selection overall. The 0-1 pitch, ready, the pause, and delivers. It's foul back. His fastball is legit. That was 97.
0: And it's an easy 97, right? Smooth delivery.
1: Then he was dealt to the A's. He actually pitched earlier this year for the Phils, then was dealt to the A's at the deadline for the outfielder Colby Thomas, August 3rd. Hitting room in right center. And here's the pitch, and it's taken outside. He pitched in 16 games for the Phils, and today making his 12th appearance for the A's. Bullpen game for the A's. And now here's the 1-2 delivery. Alvarez swings and hits it foul left side out of play. He pitched earlier in the series here on Friday, worked an inning. Just go back to the first game of this homestand against the Angels. And he worked 2 2/3. So it's possible he might be able to give the A's three innings today. The stretch position and throws, and it swung on, lifted center field, playable. Bolte went back, now coming on. Henry is right there, and he makes the catch, 2-0. That'll bring up Isak Paredes. So again, the Astros are 80-81. The Rangers are 80-81. The Mariners 75-86. The A's 64-97. The Angels 62-99. And the pitch outside, corner strike. It is a weird deal because of the seeding. And again, if the Astros win, they get the number three seed. The 0-1 pitch to Paredes is taken for a strike. And again, as we said on the open, they could lose. And if the Rangers lose, they're still in.
0: That's right.
1: And they would still have the number three seed, despite having the worst record of any team in the postseason. And they would host in the wild card on Tuesday.
0: Just, from their perspective, just find a way to get in.
1: Right. Here's the 0-2 pitch to Paredes. He reaches for it, hits a fly ball left center. Cortez coming on from left. He's there, and he makes the catch. Economical. And a 1-2-3 top of the first for Seth Johnson, with the A's coming up in the bottom half.
2: When we lost my mother, we were lost. 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You were honest and kind and made me feel at peace. Thank you for caring for my mother. What you did will never be forgotten.
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14: Now back to A's baseball.
0: Abreu, the plate and the pitch, is swung on, drive to deep left field. If it's fair, it's over. It's in the corner, and it's gone! Rutgers ended it! Brent Rucker with a three-run shot, and the A's win it 12-10. Oh, what a win for the green and gold.
1: Yeah, that was April 5th, the first weekend of the season here at home, and the Brent Rucker walk-off home run.
0: Yeah, losing my voice first week of the season.
1: It's bounced back from then. Yeah. We go to the bottom of the first, no score, and Bolte leads it off, and the first pitch is a strike. The second pitch is ball one from Peter Lambert, who started against the A's here on Thursday night, and he worked just 2 2/3 innings. Bolte, Butler, and Langoliers for the A's, and now the pitch, and that's taken outside. And two balls and one strike. Henry, 280, 11 homers, and 38 runs batted in. Right-handed hitter. And now the 2-1 pitch is on the way, and he swings, bounces, one foul, third base side. Christian Walker is at first, Altuve at second, Pena at short. Paredes over at third. Yiner Diaz behind the plate. Taylor Trammell is in left. Lucas Spence in center. And Cam Smith is in right. Bolte 4 for 13 on the series. And now the 2-2 delivery by Lambert. And Henry hits a ground ball to second, right to Altuve. Fields and throws. And that is at number one. You know, the other day, Johnny, in Bolte's first three at-bats, he had ground balls to Altuve.
0: That's right. Ended up tripling a single after that.
1: That was on Friday night. So here's Butler at 235, 17 homers, 62 RBIs. The game for Lambert against the A's, 4 2/3, 6 hits, 4 runs. And Butler swings and misses, no balls and one strike. The Phillies are leading their ballgame against the Rays in the bottom of the second, 2-0. All the weather on the East Coast, the Phillies starting a bit early today, 0-1 low. Yankees also starting early. Everybody else beginning at right around noon Pacific time.
0: Now, Phillies actually added two more. They lead 4-0 now in the second.
1: Thank you for the update, Johnny. Doing his best Steve Kornacki impression.
0: There you go.
1: 1-1 pitch is swung on, foul back, and the count, one ball and two strikes.
0: Those votes are coming in from South County.
1: These are the returns that we're going to keep track of today.
0: Yeah.
1: Well, the Phillies do play in South Philly.
0: They do.
1: Butler at 235, 17 homers, 62 RBIs. And the pitch by Peter Lambert is a line drive and off the glove of the first baseman, Walker. He recovers, but that's going to be a base hit. So a line drive to the right side. The first baseman, Christian Walker, went to the backhand side, got his glove on it. It rolled back behind him. Butler has a hit, and Langelier is just coming up.
0: Yeah, the Phillies with that 4-0 lead with Wheeler going for them. So that's after two, so feeling pretty good.
1: And if they win, no matter what the Diamondbacks do today, the Phillies grab the third wild card in the National League.
0: That's right.
1: Langelier's 261, 23 home runs, and 58 RBIs. Bottom of the first, no score. Hitting room in right center. And the pitch by Peter Lambert is a breaking ball outside. The umpires, Ryan Addison has the plate. Will Little at first. Ryan Wills at second. Gabe Morales at third. Here's the 1-0 pitch to Shea, and that's taken for a strike. Now, these umpires kind of need name tags, Johnny, because you have two Ryans. You have a Will Little and a Ryan Wills. So it can be a little, you know, after a long season, it could be a little confusing. Here's the 1-1 pitch to Shea, and he pops it up foul off to the right, out of play.
0: I like your chances, though.
1: Good catch by a fan down there. Yeah. 330 down the left field line, 325 right field side, 380 left center and right center, and 403 straightaway center. Center Health Park, just west of downtown Sacramento, across the Sacramento River from downtown. Shea Langelier is right-handed hitter. Lambert throws, and it's very high, and it's 2-2.
0: Lambert lost his footing there, fell down on the mound.
1: And Yonner Diaz is going to go out kind of check on him, Johnny. Second-round pick of the Rockies in 2015, Lambert, out of San Dimas in Southern California, San Dimas High School. He pitched last year in Japan. He peeks over his shoulder at first, where Butler takes his lead, and now with one out, here's the 2-2 pitch to Langeliers, and he dribbles it foul left side. The A's at home this year, 32-48. In this ballpark, they're 28-46. They'll have a week in Vegas during the regular season next year, like they did this year. 2-2 count, no score, bottom of the first. And Lambert fires in. Ground ball left of the bag at third, foul ball. Good battle here between Lambert and Langeliers with Geloff on deck. Opening day for the A's this year was in Toronto on March 27th. The A's lost a tough game. They were walked off by the Blue Jays 3-2. Hitting room in right center. And a quick throw to first, and Butler dives back.
0: Yeah, it was a strange week because you got there early, at 3 or 4 days there before the game started on Friday, and the bats were off. It just going from Arizona to to Toronto.
1: Which often happens, yeah. But you're right. The A's had a little bit of a longer break. Spence two steps toward left center. And once again, the pitch to Langeliers, and it's just outside. Lambert wanted a challenge, but the catcher, Yonder Diaz, did not.
0: He's like, it's the first inning. We got a lot of baseball.
1: A lot was made of the challenge situation last night, yeah. Johnny, when Alvarez was at the plate. 3-2, Butler running, big jump, line foul, third base side. Because in retrospect, it appears as if, and this was right before Alvarez hit his home run, if the A's had challenged, that Yordan would have struck out.
0: Yeah, it just seemed like, I mean, it's easy to say up here. You know, it's harder when you're down there in the thick of it, but it seemed like that would be the time to challenge with a guy like Yordan, right? Mm-hmm.
1: Hitting room on the right side of the infield. And this will be a 3-2 pitch. Langeliers waits, and Butler running, and the pitch to Shea foul back. Langelier is really battling here against Peter Lambert.
0: He's got some great swings against Lambert.
1: A lot of injuries for Lambert coming up in the Rockies organization, including Tommy John surgery. He faced the A's on June 5th and allowed 5 hits and a run and 5 and a third. And the run coming on a home run by Rooker. Butler getting a workout, running, and it swung on, bounce left side, and threw into left for a base hit. Butler's going to go to third, and the throw comes into second. And the A's have runners at first and third. So Butler running on the pitch, got to second, saw the ball was in front of him, and able to see that he had a good chance to get to third. And the A's have runners at first and third with one out, and Geloff coming up. And already there's action ongoing in the Astros bullpen.
0: Yeah, keep a close eye on Peter Lambert right now. He started Thursday.
1: Well, they do have some rested pitchers down there, Johnny, including Josh Hader. And Josh Hader is going to pitch in this game.
0: Yep.
1: Geloff, 259, 22 home runs. And for Zach, it's 55 RBIs, and Brian King is up and throwing in the bullpen. He's worked once in this series.
0: Joe Espada's not going to wait.
1: He's not. Josh Miller, the pitching coach, went out. McNeil on deck, and the Astros play the infield back. The A's have a chance to break through here in the first against Peter Lambert. And the pitch to Zach, and that's taken for a strike at the knees. Geloff homered against Lambert on Thursday when the A's went back-to-back in the third inning with McNeil and Geloff. He throws the 0-1 pitch, and that's inside. Little old school pitching on 2 days rest.
0: Yeah, no kidding.
1: The right side is basically open. The infield is back. One ball, one strike. And the delivery, and that's a strike on the inside corner.
0: You know, I like it, though. I like the Despotis, and this is my guy, at least the first inning or two. Mm-hmm. Turn that.
1: Well, Sandy Koufax did it when the A's beat the Twins in the World Series in the 60s. 2 days rest. But he was Koufax.
0: Yeah, that's right.
1: One ball and two strikes, and Zach takes inside. It's 2-2. Now they make a big deal if somebody comes back on 3 days rest in the postseason.
0: Right, exactly.
1: Spence a step toward right center. Butler is at third. Langeliers is at first. And now the 2-2 delivery. Geloff waits. Lambert throws. And it's swung on and missed. Sweeper down and away. Well, that's a big out for Mr. Lambert.
0: And, you know, they know a lot more about it now with pitching and rest and everything. I mean, look, Koufax's career was 10 years, right? So it's just, we talk about modern medicine. You and I have talked about it before, the fact that who knows what kind of career he could have had had he played in this era.
1: He would have had Tommy John surgery.
0: At least once.
1: We know that. Yeah. First and third, no score, bottom of the first. And McNeil, 266, and he swings in a foul tip. Bolte bounced out, back-to-back hits by Butler and Langeliers. And Geloff has struck out. Light breeze blowing now, not much of a factor. Donovan Walton is on deck. McNeil 3-for-10 on the series. Lambert with the 0-1, lifted foul out of play, left side. 13-2 for the Astros over the A's last night. The Rangers beat the Twins 6-2. The big key for the A's today, as the 0-2 pitch will be on the way. Runner going from first is swung on and hit to right field, and it's going to be caught in short right going out. Altuve is there about 15 feet on the outfield grass, and he makes the catch. I was going to say, keep the Astros in the ballpark.
0: Yes.
1: They've hit 12 home runs in this series. A's lead runners at first and third. And after one on this Sunday, the A's and the Astros, no score.
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0: Corners are in. They swung on a drive to deep right field. Taylor going back at the track at the wall, and it's gone. A two-run blast for Soderstrom, and the A's lead 4-1. 3-1 pitch is swung on, drive to deep right center. Going back, Taylor and Robert at the wall, and he has hit it out. Carlos Cortez, a three-run homer. It's 7-1 Athletics. To the plate, the pitch. Breaking ball swing.
1: Little snippet of the second road trip for the A's this year. As Altuve leads off top of the second, no score. Counts 1-1 when the A's went to New York and won five straight games against the Yankees and Mets, and three of those were shutouts.
0: It was quite a series. Quite a road trip.
1: Quite a week, right? One ball, one strike, and Altuve takes high. Two balls and one strike. Altuve, Diaz, and Walker. The only thing that went wrong on that trip was my dinner recommendation in New York was lousy.
0: It happens, man.
1: Two balls and one strike. And the pitch swung on him. I will never get over that.
0: Yeah.
1: I'm not.
0: Hey.
1: That'll be with me for the rest of my life.
0: Just show me, look, you're not perfect. Everybody's right.
1: Two balls, two strikes. Deep in the box, slightly open stance, stands well off the plate, and the 2-2 by Seth Johnson is inside, and now 3-2. He has had a shot in the bottom of the first, Johnny. First and third with one out, but they fail to score.
0: Listen, Wayne Gretzky had bad games too, right? It happens. Right? I mean, it's going to...
1: Yeah, but he never missed an open net. And I missed a dinner recommendation in New York, which is impossible to do. Swung on and missed. Altuve down on strikes.
0: Well, you more than made up for it other ways.
1: Altuve 2-for-12 on the series now. And that'll bring up Yiner Diaz, who's batting .283, 14 homers and 44 RBIs. 4-for-13 on the series. And here's the pitch, and it's taken for a strike. So the Astros, knowing that they could play Wednesday or Tuesday, and if they play Tuesday, they'll play at home. So they're going to fly home today regardless.
0: That's right.
1: One out, nobody on, top of the second, nothing, nothing. And Diaz waves at a breaking ball, and it's 0-2. Kristen Walker on deck, and Walker has two home runs in this series, hitting room in left center. Now the 0-2 pitch, Johnson deals, and it's taken high. There have been times, I remember, where Mickey Morabito, this amazing director of team travel, and the A's going to the postseason, or perhaps going to the postseason, last day of the season. And the 1-2 pitch is outside, and he would say, you know, we could go here, we might go over here, we might go this place, or we might come home.
0: Mm-hmm. That's right.
1: He had itineraries going to like three or four different directions.
0: Yeah, very meticulous. I mean, the organization of that guy is unbelievable.
1: Now, the 2-2 delivery, here it is, and it swung on a ground ball to the hole and threw into left for a base hit. So the fifth hit this series for the Astros catcher Yiner Diaz. It's the first hit for the Astros, and Christian Walker is coming up. So the Rangers and Twins bottom of the first, 1-0 Minnesota over Texas. Here, no score, one out, one on, top of two. Johnson, the stretch, third base side, deals, and it's swung on and missed. By the way, the first inning was brought to you by Golden State Lumber and Showrooms, with the premier inventory across the Bay Area, Sacramento, and Stockton. Here's the 0-1 pitch, and that's swung on and tapped in front of the plate. A fair ball. Servin goes to second, and back to first, and not quite in time for two. Good alert play by the catcher, Brian Servin. That ball was dribbled about a foot in front of the plate. He pounced on it and fired to second. The A's get the force on Diaz. Walker beats the return throw, and that'll bring up Lucas Spence. Lucas Spence must feel like he's dreaming. I'll say one thing, Johnny. He has fallen in love with Sacramento.
0: No question.
1: Two out, top of the second, and a left-handed hitter takes outside. In this series, he's 5-for-13, four homers, seven RBIs, and those are the first four home runs of his Major League career. And three came in the same game. One ball, no strikes. Johnson delivers, and it's taken high.
0: They both come to similar spots, all down, all to right field. And yeah, you're right. I mean, we had a three-homer game. What a dream.
1: Brady Basso is up and throwing in the A's bullpen. Hitting room in right center. And now the 2-0 pitch to this left-handed hitter, and taken just outside. Cam Smith is on deck. Here's the 3-0 to Spence. And the right-hander throws, and he misses outside. So now first and second. And Cam Smith, a right-handed hitter, and Dan Hubbs, the A's pitching coach, heads out to the mound. 13th meeting between these two ball clubs today. The season series is locked up at 6-6. And this consultation on the mound is brought to you by Granite Expo. 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We appreciate Dan Hubbs and all the pregame shows we did with him and so many others on the A's staff, including the skipper, over the course of this 26 campaign.
0: Bobby Crosby, too.
1: Here's Smith, a right-handed hitter. Two on, two out. And he takes high inside, 1-0. Yeah, Darren Bush.
0: Let's not forget Scott Emerson. Emo with the pregames before he was...
1: Fantastic
0: he
1: job.
0: Was let go of him.
1: Yeah. Center field, Bolte, two steps toward right center. And here's the 1-0 pitch. It's on the way, and that's taken for a strike. Yeah, I got a nice text from Scott Emerson earlier today. Same. 1-1. Butler is straight away and right. Taylor Trammell is on deck. Seth Johnson pausing at the letters and deals, and it's high and tight. Fastball 96. So Johnson trying to wiggle out of trouble here. Cam Smith, 2-for-10 on the series, has a home run. Runners at first and second. And here's the 2-1 on the way. Check swing, foul, straight back. It's good to see Brian Servin back behind the plate today, Johnny. Scary situation in the second game of the Angels series.
0: Yeah, the black eye going.
1: Took a baseball right off his face when he was up there around a bunt. Two balls, two strikes. And it swung on, hit foul down the right side, out of play. It was unusual. He was around a bunt and squaring to bunt. And fastball coming his way. And the ball just ticked his bat and popped up. And then hit him right under the eye. Walker at second, Spence at first. And here's the pitch. And just off the inside corner. You think that perhaps if Johnson loses Smith, that Brady Bassett would come in. And at that point, the Astros likely would hit for Trammell. Although it's early. Here's the 3-2 pitch. And the runners go. It's swung on, hit foul, right side, out of play. So this kind of game where the wheels really start turning almost right off the bat. Each team going with a bullpen game.
0: Yeah, it's, as we said earlier, it's do or die for the Espada's club.
1: Now the runners get back. Top of the second, final game of the year. There's no score. Johnson throws, and it's a little bit low, and they're loaded. And here comes Mark Kotze.
0: I guess to be a little more specific, it's not really do or die, because you could lose and still get in, but they're going to look at it as a do or die game.
1: So Basso's coming in, and we'll see if there will be a counter move from Joe Espada. Breaking the action, bases loaded, two out. Top of the second, A's nothing, Astros nothing. And we'll come back right after this.
20: 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And it's a hit. 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
22: Breaking ball, swing, drive to deep right field. That could be number one. Beatty going back at the wall, and it's gone! Nick Kurtz, his first home run of the year. And it's 1-0 Athletics.
1: Delivers the pitch to Bichette as a ground ball to second. McNeil is right there. Fields flips in time, and the A's have completed a remarkable trip to the Big Apple. They go 5-1 on the trip. They win the last five games, and three of those are shutouts, and two of them were 1-0.
23: Yeah, what a trip that was.
1: Second road trip this year for the A's, Yankees and Mets.
0: Incredible. And Chris Townsend actually called it. He said it's going to be a 5-1 trip, and it was.
1: Well, Trammell is going to bat here, Johnny. So a spot of thinking, well, it's the second inning, probably too early to bring somebody in off the bench. And Brady Bassa comes in from the A's bullpen. Bases loaded, two out, top of the second, no score. And Basso throws, and Trammell waves at a breaking ball, and it's 0-1. Walker at third, Spence at second, Smith at first. A single and two walks in this top of the second. Now Trammell calls time and steps out. Top of the order, Pena on deck. Infield to pull, the outfield the other way. Servin sets up outside, and the 0-1 pitch, fastball hit foul to the right. 92 from Basso. No balls and two strikes. Trammell 194, eight home runs. Basso at the belt. And the left-hander throws, and a breaking ball ring him up. Perfect pitch on the outside corner. The Astros lead three. They fail to score. And after one and a half, the A's and the Astros, nothing, nothing.
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1: Now, one ball, one strike. The delivery to Max, and he drills one to left. And coming on, racing over, Antonacci makes the catch. Tagging Wilson. Play at the plate. Going to be close. The dive. Save for the A's and won it. Max Muncy walk-off against the White Sox. We go to the bottom of the second. There's no score. And Donovan Walton leads off against Peter Lambert. And the first pitch is strike one. So it's Walton and Kuroda Grauer and Cortez for the A's. The pitch low. One ball and one strike. Great job by the great Andy Dickerson. All the editing and finding the highlights and all of his production. Fantastic. One ball, one strike. And it's a fly ball left field angle toward the line. Trammell going over. He's there in fair territory, about 30 feet fair. And he makes the catch, one away.
0: Yeah, and he's done such a great job all year long. He's a student of the game, loves the game, knows what we do up here. There's a rhythm to what we do with him. And put this together is really cool.
1: Here's Kuroda Grauer coming up. Bottom of the second, no score. KG, 373. Home run, four RBIs. Playing shortstop today. Lambert delivers and is taken outside. Kuroda Grauer was on the IL from July 21st until September 22nd. He's 0 for 7 since he's been back. Had three games rehabbing at Vegas, and he waves at a breaking ball. One ball, one strike. Carlos Cortez is on deck. The sun ducking behind the cloud cover for now. The 1-1 delivery, and it's a line drive and caught by Altuve back a second to the backhand side. Kind of a soft line drive, but Altuve racing back of the bag makes the play. Two away, and that'll bring up Carlos Cortez. The second inning is brought to you by California Community Colleges. The Rangers have tied that game against the Twins 1-1 in the third inning at Target Field. And Cortez inside 1-0. One ball and no strikes. Carlos 1-for-8 on the series. Paredes even with the bag over third. And the 1-0 pitch on the way is a breaking ball low. So 2-0, Lambert working from the stretch position. Third base side, and here's the pitch. And that's in there for a strike. If the Astros are playing in the postseason, they would host the White Sox on Tuesday. White Sox have the sixth seed. 2-1 pitch to Carlos, a left-handed hitter, and he sprays it foul left side out of play. Wild card round begins on Tuesday. All the teams will be playing. Red Sox at the Yankees, the Cubs at the Padres, the Astros or Rangers hosting the White Sox. And here's the 2-2 with two out to Carlos just outside. The Braves will play either the Phillies or the Diamondbacks.
0: Should be fun. Nothing quite like the baseball playoffs, Kenny. I can't wait.
1: I'd like for you to experience that as a broadcaster.
0: Yeah. I'm just saying, watch it in general.
1: Oh, I know. Yeah, yeah. 3-2 pitch, two out to Cortez. Lifted foul out of play left side. You know, it's a shocking development that on Tuesday the Red Sox and Yankees will have the primetime game on TV.
0: It really is. I mean, remember they used to play all those four-hour games, pre-pitch clock, Red Sox and Yankees?
1: Yeah, for sure. Two out, bottom of the second, no score, and Cortez hits it foul again out of play. He will drive you nuts if you're a pitcher.
0: But always fun when those two teams get together. We get together in the best of three.
1: It's best of three, but the home team stays home. There's no travel involved.
0: Yep.
1: A 3-2 pitch again to Carlos. It's a ground ball up the middle, back a second. Jeremy Pena, the shortstop, right there, throws to first for the out. And the A's are retired in the second. And after two complete, it's the A's and the Astros. No score.
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22: After it, two. And there's his career high, 10 strikeouts for JT Ginn. Man, he strikes out the side. He has a no-hitter through seven.
15: And the 2-1 pitch to Logan O'Hoppe. And here it is. And it's popped up on the infield. The shortstop calling Hernandez, waving his arm. He's there into the dirt, makes the catch. JT Ginn.
1: Yeah, the no-hit attempt and ended in the ninth inning. JT Ginn against the Angels in Anaheim. We go to the third. Here's Johnny D.
0: Yeah, that was quite a thrill. And just obviously how cruel baseball can be. Lost the no-hitter, lost the shutout, and lost the game on that Zach Neto walk-off homer. But what a performance and incredible job by JT Ginn. Pena singles to center field to lead off the third inning. In this scoreless game, Yordan Alvarez now the hitter left on left as Brady Basso to the plate in the pitch. That hit misses inside and hits him. So Alvarez hit with that pitch. Now the Astros have first and second, nobody out. Just like that. And that'll bring a B-Sock Paredes, just a pitch that got away from the left-hander. So first and second, nobody out for Paredes, who flied out to Cortez in left field in the first inning, 0-for-1. And they're going to check on Servin, I believe. Kotze coming out, as is Nate Brooks, to check on Brian.
1: Tough homestand for Servin.
0: Yeah, no kidding. Man, taking a beating back there. Oh, they're satisfied. And Servin will give some signals to his infielders in this first and second no-out situation. Yeah, that was a thrill. May 18th this year, JT Ginn. Three outs away from a no-hitter. And he had quite a year. Breakout year for JT. Isak Paredes, the hitter. He is 4-for-13 in the series. As Basso delivers, and delivers a strike on the inside edge. And it is 0-1.
1: The other thing, too, about Ginn is that he pitched well here.
0: He did.
1: And that bodes well.
0: Oh, yeah.
1: He was the A's best starting pitcher in this ballpark.
0: Yeah, using that sinker. Here's the pitch. Breaking ball, swung on and missed. And it's quickly 0-2 on Paredes. Isak with a home run, the solo shot in the first inning last night. He was 3-for-5. He also had a home run in the opener, solo shot in the sixth inning. And the Astros 7-5 win. So Paredes then with 25 homers overall, all to left field. As the pitch from Basso taken outside with a changeup, and it's 1-2. Jose Altuve, the on-deck hitter. No score in the game. But the Astros have something going here in the third. As Basso checks second, now to the play of the pitch. That's hit foul to the screen. Remains at 1-2. Elvis Alvarado, the big right-hander, is loosening up in the A's bullpen.
1: Ethan Pecco is up in the Astros bullpen.
0: 1-2 the count. As Basso delivers in the pitch, that's bounced down the third base line, but foul just outside third. 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Isak Paredes is 9-for-31 against Athletics pitching this year. Basso bent over slightly at the waist as he peers into Servin. Now the lefty checks second, now to the plate. The 1-2 pitch, fouled back. Remains at 1-2. Sun trying to peek through those scattered clouds. Left-hander, Basso checks second. Now the 1-2 offering is taken outside with a sinker. And it's now 2-2. 2-2 pitch. That's hit foul right side. Quite the battle right now between these two. Basso and Paredes. Meanwhile, Guardians, Royals tied at one in the bottom of the third. The Guardians are the AL Central champions. The Twins have taken a 3-1 lead over the Rangers. That game's in the bottom of the third inning. Ryan Jeffers with a double. Josh Bell actually with a two-run homer is 21st to give the Twins that 3-1 lead. Game at Target Field. There's the pitch. That's taken high. Now 3-2. So Bell is hitting 256. That was homer number 21 for Bell. Starter for the Rangers in that game is Mackenzie Gore. 3-2 pitch. Off speed, little one-hopper to the first baseman. McNeil only plays to just step on the bag, and there is one away. Three unassisted, taking second base. Alvarez taking third base. Pena. For a moment there, McNeil thought about going to second, and you're the Boobirds for Jose Altuve. Altuve struck out, swinging in the second inning, 0-for-1. So Alvarez at second, Pena at third. No runs, two hits for Houston. No runs, two hits for the A's. Yeah, we might have some pitch calm issues here. So Brian Serban looking into the dugout. For the Twins in that ballgame, pitcher is Dean Kramer. Stockton. So Dean Kramer, three innings, two hits and a run, no walks, three strikeouts. Robert Garcia. It was Gore, Silseth, now it's Robert Garcia. So Gore were 2 1/3 in that game. Padres leading in their game by a score of 1-0. That game is in the top half of the fourth inning.
1: That's against the D-backs.
0: Yeah, so D-backs, 1-0 after three. It's after three. Here's the pitch. That's the little dribbler on the right. That's going to score a run. Scoop it up, McNeil. He will flip it to Basso in time, and there are two away. So 3-1 on the putout. But Pena scores, going to third base. Alvarez, it's 1-0 Houston. Give Altuve his 50th RBI of the year. Little squibbler on the right side. And here is Yiner Diaz, the catcher, with the runner on third and two outs. Yeah, Diamondbacks. They need a win and a Phillies loss. But they, the Phillies, as we said, the Phillies leading their game 4-0. Here's the pitch. That's one line. Drive down the left field line. Base hit. This ball's going to one off the wall. Into scores Alvarez. Diaz into second base with a double. And it's now 2-0 Houston. So Yiner Diaz with RBI number 45 on the year. It's a two-run lead for the Astros. And here is Christian Walker. For Diaz, that's his 16th double of the year. And the Phillies lead the Rays 4-0. That game's now in the top of the fifth inning. Phillies win and they're in. So they're going to put on Walker. They'll intentionally walk Walker, take their chances with Spence left on left. And Lucas Spence is the seventh man to bat in the inning. Francisco Lindor hit his 300th career home run. His 21st of the year, so 300 for Lindor. Mets lead 4-1 in the second. Basso delivers, pitch to Spence in there first right. On a four-seam fastball, and it's 0-1. Two runs, three hits for the Astros. No runs, two hits for the Athletics. Spence 5-for-13. Here in the series with a double and four homers. Here's the pitch.
22: That swung on, drive to right center on the move. Lawrence Butler, long way to go. He's not going to get there. Ball's going to two off the wall. Into score is Diaz. Walker around third. He'll score. It's a triple for Spence. It's 4-0 Houston. Man, so a four-run third inning for the Astros, and that's going to be all for Basso. So Kotze going out to get the left-hander. We'll see. Alvarado will take a break. Runner on third, two outs, a four.

0: the ninth. Right into the right field corner and over that short fence here at the Big A. His second of the year.
1: They're going crazy in that A's dugout and just digging inside that right field foul pole. What a shot. And the 0-1 pitch is swung on, hit into left center, and it's going to fall in for a base hit. Grounding third, it's now gets by the outfield, goes all the way to the wall. Kurtz will score. Soderstrom to third base, and the A's lead it 6-5. Oh, is that a break? And the pitch to Soler is swung on, hit down to the second baseman. McNeil up with it. He flips it to first, and the A's win the ball game 6-5. Oh, what a win for the green and gold. Now it's a 4-0 ball game, and Elvis Alvarado will take over here for the Athletics. Spence with a triple, so he has a double, a triple, and four home runs in this series. Lucas Spence enjoying his games here in West Sacramento. Cam Smith walked in the second inning. 56th appearance for Elvis. 5-4 ERA of 4. 25 walks. He struck out 62. As the pitch to Cam Smith is taken for a strike, a high strike, and it's 0-1. Smith walked in the second. 2-for-10 in the series. So Alvarado trying to get out of here, just with the A's having allowed those four runs. Here's the 0-1 pitch. That's in there for a strike. And it is 0-2 on Cam Smith. There's the 0-2 offering. Elvis delivers, misses outside. One ball, two strikes. Royals and Guardians tied at 1-4. Giants lead the Dodgers 1-0 top of the fourth in San Francisco. There's the 1-2 pitch. That misses down and away with a slider. Two balls and two strikes. Still 3-1 Twins over the Rangers top of the fourth inning. Mariners 2, Angels 0, bottom of the third. Two and two the count. Spence from third. As Elvis to the plate, the 2-2 offering swung on a miss. Down he goes. Fastball 98. But the damage done. Four runs, three hits. A hit bats with intentional walk and one left. And we're through 2.5. It's the Astros 4 and the A's nothing.
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1: Runners take their leads. Adele from first, Grissom from third. Leiter's 0-1 pitch. Swung on, bounce there, might be

0: two. Gelof the second for one. Hernandez the first. They get the double play. And the A's have won it. And they win 3 out of 4 for the Angels. A hard-fought 3-2 10-inning win.
1: Yeah, it was the 21st of May. That victory for the Athletics. Oh, sorry, 20th of May, excuse me. Pitch in there, first strike. And it is a no-ball, one-strike count on Brian Serban. It's a 4-0 ball game.
2: 10th inning Johnny all year.
1: Oh, man.
2: Johnny has some magic in the 10th.
1: Bunch of 10-inning wins for the A's. It's the 0-1 pitch to Serban. Big swing and a miss. And it's 0-2. 4 runs, 4 hits for the Astros. No runs, 2 hits for the A's. Be Serban, Bolte, and Butler. Oh, Pecco in there now. Thank you. As Pecco delivers, pitch swung on a fly ball to center field. Coming up for it is Spence to make the catch, and there is one away. So Ethan Pecco, the new pitcher on for the Astros for Lambert. He goes 2 innings, allows 2 hits, no runs, no walks, and 1 strikeout.
2: Lambert did his job.
1: He did.
2: On 2 days rest.
1: Yep. There's Bolte, right-handed hitter. Hank swings. It's a fly ball to left center. On the move is Spence. So is the left fielder, Trammell. It'll be Trammell to make the running catch for the out. There are 2 away. And that'll bring up Butler. As far as Pecco is concerned, he is making his 8th appearance, 1-0, 4.31. And is also his 8th career appearance. 6th round pick out of Towson. He's from Darby, Pennsylvania, just turned 24. There's Butler, who singled in the first inning. Ethan Pecco, high setting out of the plate in the pitch. That's taken low. The first pitch, curveball, 1 ball, no strike. 237 for Lawrence, 17 homers, 62 driven in. Doesn't help tell the whole story, though. What a 6-week run for Lawrence Butler as Pecco to the plate in the pitch. That's fouled back to the screen on the sinker. It's 1-1. Just don't see many bad swings from Butler. I mean, he's just so locked in and tracking it well. 1-1 the count. He would love to get that average up to 240 before the final pitch is thrown today. 1-1 pitch, that misses low. Now 2 balls and 1 strike. As Dusty Baker said, that you quoted yesterday, don't want to finish in the nines on anything, right? At 239, get to 240. As Pecco looks in. Now the 2-1 pitch from the right-hander. That misses inside. Now 3-1. Shea Langeliers would be next. And Espada is going to use everybody today. Here's the 3-1 pitch to Butler. It's hit foul outside first, past Ryan Christensen and down the line. It's Bobby Crosby over there at third. 3-2 the count now. Butler with that single in the first inning. Single to right. As Pecco to the plate. Here's the 3-2 pitch. Is fouled back to the fiberglass. It remains at 3-2. Berm area packed. A very pleasant day. I mean, 66 degrees at first pitch is perfect. Pecco to the plate in the pitch. That's ground ball on the left. That's going to be a tough play, impossible play. Third baseman Paredes just puts it in his pocket. It's a little two-hopper, and Paredes was playing a long way to his left. He was actually about 35 feet off the line. He had no chance on the chopper hit by Butler. And Butler now 2 for 2. A two-out single here, Shea Langeliers. That's taking advantage of the positioning there.
2: And one thing, you talked about Lawrence and how well he's been swinging the bat. He's been going the other way effectively.
1: He has. Here is Langeliers, singled in the first inning. As Pecco delivers and the pitch to Shea is in there for a strike, it's 0-1. 4-0 Astros, bottom of the third. This bottom of the third brought to you by Pacific Drafting and Design, your trusted partner for professional drafting, design, and permit services in Sacramento and the surrounding areas. 0-1 pitch. That misses high. 1-1. Great for Shea to get the last couple weeks as the designated hitter for the ball club after the injury. Right hander of the plate, the 1-1 pitch. That's taken for a strike. I asked Shea the early in the year, maybe in the middle of the year, I asked him, what do you do when the season ends? He goes, for 2 weeks, absolutely nothing. Just rest the body.
2: Especially for a catcher, you right? Totally understand
1: yeah.
2: that.
1: Yeah. Brian King up again in the Astro bullpen, the left-hander. 1-2 the count on Langoliers. 262 on the year for Shea. 23 homers, 58 driven in. There's the 1-2. That's swung on and popped up. The shortstop, who is Pena, calling forward. He makes the catch. 10 feet from the infield dirt, and the inning is over. No runs, one hit, a man left. We're through three. It's still the Astros 4 and the A's nothing.
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5: Against Kyle Harrison, he delivers a fastball drilled to left, way back. How far will it fly? One pitch and Langoliers ties the game. Massive shot by Langoliers. 1-1 in the bottom of the first.
6: Yeah, it was June the 8th. Langoliers home run in Las Vegas.
7: Las Vegas ballpark.
6: Yeah. Got his 0-1 on Taylor Trammell.
7: The only home run that was hit that
6: week. No, there were a few. 0-1 pitch. Alvarado delivers outside. 1-1. 4-0 Houston. We're in the top half of the fourth inning. Trammell struck out looking back in the second inning, 0-1. As Elvis delivers, here's the pitch. That's swung on a miss. 99 with that fastball, 1-2. Trammell, 194 on the year. 8 homers driven in, 22 runs. Well off the line at third is Geloff. Elvis Alvarado comes set. Now the 1-2 pitch is swung on and popped up. Giving a look is Servin, chases toward the screen, but it's in amongst the crowd. Lands at 1-2. The Phillies have added a run. They lead the Rays 5-1. That game's in the bottom of the fifth inning, and they are threatening to get more. They run around third, one out. Again, the Phillies in good shape. Cubs lead the Red Sox 3-2, top of the fifth. 1-1 now, Giants-Dodgers after four. Here's the 1-2 pitch. Elvis to the plate and delivers, and it's swung on a miss. He struck him out, got him on the slider, so a couple of strikeouts for Alvarado. One away in the fourth. That'll bring up Jeremy Pena, the shortstop. Let's pause for station identification on A's Cast and the A's Radio Network.
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6: Here's Jeremy Pena. Had quite a game yesterday. He was 4-for-6 with 2 home runs. He takes inside. It's 1-0. By the way, for Seth Johnson, inning and 2/3, 1 hit, no runs, 2 walks, 2 strikeouts. Basso worked 2/3 of an inning. And allow 3 hits and 4 runs, 1 walk, and 1 strikeout. That walk was intentional, and he also hit Alvarez. Pitch fouled away, 1-1 on Jeremy Pena. So a 4-run third inning for Houston. They sent 8 men to the plate. Pena has been so good for the Astros as Alvarado delivers. Pitch is swung on and fouled away. Down 1-2. Pena came on the scene with that slick defense and showed he can hit too. He's been solid shortstop for Houston. 1-2 the count. Right-hander looks in. Here's the 1-2 offering from Elvis Alvarado. He delivers, and it's hit foul. To our right and out of play. Remains at 1-2. As Ken said, he was the ALCS MVP, World Series MVP. I say, what I say, two-thirds, Basso one inning. There's the 1-2 pitch. That misses down and away. So Basso one inning, three hits, four runs, all earned, one walk, one strikeout.
7: And a hit batter. Remember he hit
6: it, that's right.
7: Jordan. That was big in that inning.
6: Got the next two outs. Was able to get out of it, just allowing the one run. There's the 2-2 pitch. That's chased and missed. He got him. So he strikes out Pena. Elvis on a roll. Two away. And here's Jordan Alvarez. Flied out to center with the pitch and scored in the third. Jordan is 12 for 36, hitting .333 against A's pitching this year. Yet you feel like it's been quiet. It's been kind of a quiet series for him. He did have the home run yesterday, a three-run home run in the fifth. As Elvis delivers and delivers a strike at the knees, and it's 0-1.
7: No, he has four hits, one home run in the series. But you have to deal with him, and you're careful with him. And so then he gets hit by a pitch, and that helps their rally.
6: Yep. 0-1 pitch. That misses away with a splitter. One ball, one strike.
7: And these aren't the only team that's careful with him. He leads the league in on-base percentage. He's scored over 100 runs. He's driven in over 100.
6: Oh, he's been intentionally walked a ton of times.
7: Like 33 or 4 times, right?
6: 1-1 pitch. That's fouled back to the screen.
7: He's just a sensational hitter.
6: He is.
7: It doesn't matter lefty or right.
6: No.
7: He's just, like I said earlier, I think he'll go down as one of the top 10 hitters of all time.
6: That is a strong statement, and I'm not going to argue. 1-2 the count. There's the 1-2 pitch. That misses down and in. Two balls, two strikes. He does. It's just no advantage to having a left-handed pitcher against him. 2-2 the count. Mostly left field and DH for Jordan this year with Houston. Hiroto Grauer shaded up the middle, and Geloff is where the shortstop normally would be playing. Here's the 2-2 pitch. That swung on and popped up. Geloff going out. Cortez coming in. Geloff calling for it all the way, and Zach will make the catch in fair territory. About 15 feet from the left field line and 25 feet from the dirt. It's a nice 1-2-3 inning for Elvis Alvarado. He's retired the four Astros he's faced with 3.5. Astros lead the A's 4-0.
9: 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I called three neighbors, and we all went Saturday. 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

0: 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October is where things come to
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3: Go to the bottom of the fourth. It's a 4-0 Houston lead as Zach Geloff will lead things off against Ethan Pecco. Geloff struck out swinging back in the first inning, 0 for 1. Pitch is chased and missed. First pitch slider, 0-1. 4 runs, 4 hits for Houston. No runs, 3 hits for the A's. The Astros win. They will be heading to the 2026 postseason. Here's the 0-1 pitch. That's taken for a strike. And it's 0-2. Scott Blewett, right-hander, is loosening up for the Athletics. Still 3-1. Twins lead the Rangers in the bottom of the fifth. Zach at 258 on the year. Pecco delivers the 0-2. Swung on and missed. He struck him out. Got him on the slider, so Geloff strikes out for the second time. One away. Here is Jeff McNeil, the first baseman.
4: Pecco is tough on right-handed hitters with that breaking ball. He has a big, long stride, Johnny, and a little deceiving.
3: Yeah. Well, hey, the Phillies, by the way, lead the Rays 7-1 in the top of the sixth inning. So 7-1 Phillies. They can taste it. Zach Wheeler still in there for Philadelphia. McNeil popped up to the second baseman, Altuve, back in the first inning, 0 for 1. First pitch misses, 1-0. 265 for Jeff, 9 homers, 59 driven in. And Walton both with 9 home runs. As Pecco delivers, pitch swung on and bounced on, 2 ops to the first baseman. Walker will feed the pitcher Pecco covering. They're quickly 2 away. So Pecco's retired 5 of the 6 A's he's faced. And that will bring up the second baseman, Donovan Walton. Padres lead the Diamondbacks 2-0. That game's in the bottom of the fifth inning. The Phillies win and or Diamondbacks loss, and the Phillies will play in the postseason. White Sox lead the Rockies 4-1, bottom of the fourth. Walton swings and fouls it away. Who would you take? Who do you figure would win in a White Sox-Astros? I mean, best of three, anything could happen. You probably to give the edge to Chicago, right?
4: Yeah, Astros at home. I mean, the Sox certainly have had a better year.
3: Yeah.
4: Sox will be flying to Houston after that game if the Astros are the team that advances.
3: And that would start Tuesday. 0-1 pitch. That's bounced foul outside first.
4: Sox are a great story, obviously. 3 straight 100-loss seasons. Now in the postseason.
3: Yeah, the experience of the Astros in the postseason, right?
4: Yeah, you know, they're starting pitching. They're banged up.
3: Yeah.
5: 10,022
3: the attendance. 1-0-10-2-2. 1-0-0-2-2, I should say, as the pitch misses. And it's 1-2. The 1-2 on Donnie Walton. Really good year. And Mark Kotze was talking about Donnie Walton in the scrum before the game as the pitch taken inside. Really proud of the work that Walton and Alika Williams did.
4: You know, if the Astros bring back Hunter Brown on Tuesday, he'd be pitching on 3 days rest. And Wesneski pitched yesterday.
3: Yeah.
4: Javier's on the IL.
3: Here's the 2-2 pitch. That's foul back to the screen. It remains a 2-2.
4: He wouldn't go to Lambert, of course. He's pitched twice in the series.
3: Right.
4: It's one of the things, you know, Johnny, if you're pushing really hard for the postseason and you're in the wild card round, it can affect your pitching.
3: Oh, yeah.
4: Plan.
3: You're thin pitching-wise when you get there.
4: If you feel like you've got to use your best pitchers like Saturday or Sunday.
3: Yeah, absolutely. Test the depth of your system, right? Depth of your pitching. Pitches chased and missed. He struck him out. Got him on the curveball. So Walton strikes out a 1-2-3 fourth for Pecco. We're through four complete. It's still 4-0 Astros.
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3: Here's a 2-2 pitch from the left-hander. Swung on, drive to deep right field and gone. What a blast from Kurtz, and it's now 14-13. Oh, what a shot by the big man. As Ashby comes set, now the lefty to the plate, and the pitch is swung on, a fly ball to right field. Going back for it, Perkins near the track, at the wall, leaps up, and it's gone! Oh my goodness, the A's have tied it up at 14! Oh my goodness indeed. Wow. Yeah, that was quite the game, and the A's would win that ball game. Crazy, right?
4: In Vegas.
3: Yes.
4: Just pitcher's duel, right?
3: Yeah. Nothing to see here. 15-14, right? All right, well, it's a 4-0 game. We go to the fifth. The Astros are leading it. Once again, here's Ken.
4: Isak Paredes will lead it off. Scott Blewett comes out of the A's bullpen. The first pitch, strike one. Paredes is 0-2, a right-handed hitter, and the delivery is bounced foul left of the bag over at third. Four runs, four hits, Astros. No runs, three hits in favor of the A's. Game 162. And Astros win, they would finish at 500. Infield to pull. The delivery, and Blewett fires, and it's high inside. Blewett's been a good story for the A's after his acquisition earlier this year. The A's have pieced together their bullpen, and they've been better in the second half. Here's the pitch, and that is taken for a ball or a strike. I got a 50-50 chance. I was looking down at my notes.
3: It was a ball, 2-2.
4: What did Phil Rizzuto put in his scorebook? WW. Ground ball to short. Kuroda Grauer has it. Flip to first, and that's in time.
3: What did he put? WW?
4: WW wasn't watching. You know,
3: I love it.
4: The A's actually lost that game.
3: Well, that's right. That's right.
4: The 14. It was 14-14, and they lost it.
3: That's right.
4: To the Brewers, 15-14.
3: That was wishful thinking on my part. I was trying to change history is what I was trying to do.
4: Yeah. So one out, and here's Altuve. If you couldn't have discern that from listening to the crowd. Foul back. No balls in one strike. It's been that way all week.
3: Yeah.
4: Struck out and bounced out. He's had a tough series. He's 2-for-13. Astros lead 4-0. We're in the fifth.
3: I mean, you say all week. That's going to happen to him his whole career as far as A's fans are concerned, right? You come back as a coach and get booed.
4: No balls and one strike. Hitting room in right center. McNeil well off the line over at first, and the 0-1 pitch by Blewett is swung on and missed. Yeah, if the Astros are playing on Tuesday, well, no matter who's playing, because it'll be the White Sox against the Astros or the Rangers, first pitch will be at 2 o'clock Pacific time. No balls, two strikes. Gelof close to the bag over at third. And the 0-2 delivery is a ground ball to short. Kurota Grauer to his left two steps. Flipped to first for the out. That pitch was over Altuve's head.
3: He's had a lot.
4: He swung at it.
3: He's had a ton of home runs with those pitches out of the zone for sure.
4: Here's Yiner Diaz, and Yiner Diaz is 2-for-2. In the early game out here on the coast, the way it's looking would be the Phils and the Braves. 11 o'clock in the morning. Yiner Diaz swings and misses. If you're a Cubs fan, you're going to have to stay up late. Cubs and Padres, 7 o'clock Pacific.
3: Wow, the last game of the...
4: Red Sox and Yankees, 5 Pacific. No balls, one strike. Here it is, and it's taken outside. One ball, one strike. NBC is back in the business of televising postseason baseball.
3: Yeah, it used to be remember Garagiola and Costas?
4: And a guy named Scully.
3: Tony Kubek?
4: Yep. One ball, one strike, and it's swung on line down the third baseline. Foul out of play. One ball, two strikes, two outs, nobody on. Top of the fifth, 4-0 Astros. Christian Walker waiting next. Bolte shaded toward right center. Yiner Diaz at the plate. The pitch by Blewett is swung on, bounced to third right there. Cradled by Gelof, flips it across, and it's dug out by Jeff McNeil. The inning is over. And halfway through our ballgame today, after 4.5, the Astros lead the A's 4-0.
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2: The A's play in Sacramento. Talk 650 KSTE.
4: Well hit. Mitchell back. He'll watch. This one is gone. And the first major league home run for Henry Bolton. Yeah, what a moment for the kid from Palo Alto. June 9th, first round tripper for Henry Bolte. And what a rookie year he's had. Kuroda Grauer leads off for the A's against Pecco. Bottom of the fifth, it's 4-0 Astros. So, yeah, Andy Dickerson, our engineer slash producer, he's always up to something. Here's the pitch to Kuroda Grauer. It's taken high. He selected that at highlight here because he's hoping to presage something here with Bolte due up fourth in the inning.
3: See?
4: Yeah. 1-0 pitch, a strike on the outside corner. One ball, one strike.
3: Just thinking ahead, right?
4: Yeah. Kuroda Grauer lined out in his first at bat. Four runs, four hits Astros. No runs, three hits A's. And Pecco to the plate. Breaking ball is swung on and popped up. Going to carry out to short right center where the right fielder Smith makes the catch. Pecco has gotten most of his outs on that sweeping breaking ball. And for the right-handed hitters, as we said earlier, he has that long stride. He's tall. And then comes by way of third base. And it's a tough angle. And they haven't timed it up.
3: Yeah. Retired 7 of the first 8 he's faced.
4: Here's Cortez, who's 0-for-1. Bottom of 5 in West Sacramento. Cortez bounced out. And the pitch by Pecco, and that's fouled straight back. Wanted to take just a quick second here, Johnny, and it's been our custom over all these years. We won't have a whole lot of time right after the game. Send along some thank yous who've been instrumental this year. Here's the delivery, and it's taken outside. We've been broadcasting for almost 7.5 months, if you count spring training, John.
3: Yeah, absolutely.
4: Right? Starting in February. One ball, one strike, one out, hitting room in right center, and the pitch outside, led by the coordinating producer of A's Baseball on radio and television, Dallaire Lewis.
3: Absolutely. Dallaire does a great job.
4: 2-1, infield to pull. Cortez, a left-handed hitter. And now the 2-1 pitch on the way. Breaking ball, and this one's popped up. That pitch has been devastating. Short center, the shortstop going out. Pena's there, and he makes the catch. Servin coming up. Ray Jensen, Chris Townsend, the commander. Talked about Andy here in the booth, and Nate the Great back in our studio. Mark Brady as well.
3: Yep.
4: R.J. DeSanto kind of takes care of all the audio stuff up here for the home end visitors. Michael Barabout, who helps us in the booth, but also is the host of A's Talk. Ground ball to third, up with it. Here's a throw by Paredes inside. And we go to the sixth inning. Game 162, it's 4-0, Houston.
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4: Top of the six. The belt. And the 2-1 pitch is driven to right. Way back. If it's fair, it's gone. The A's have tied it up. And Haim has done it again. Lightning strikes again. In the person of Jonah Haim. To keep the A's alive. 11-11 in the ninth.
0: Unbelievable. And Haim is fired up right now.
4: Prime time Haim. All the late home runs in the first half. His exploits.
3: Oh, yeah.
4: Sixth inning, 4-0 Houston. Christian Walker takes outside the count 1-1. Chris Roycroft is up and throwing in the bullpen for the A's. Four runs, four hits Astros. No runs, three hits A's. Yes, going through some of the lists and important for us to thank so many people. But first, we'll tell you that Walker has homered to left field. His third of the series. The 13th the Astros have hit in this four-game set. And the Astros lead 5-0, no doubt.
3: Yep.
4: Number 29 for Christian Walker. So Christian Walker goes deep. Somehow, some way, Johnny, the A's have got to figure out a way next year to keep the ball in the ballpark.
3: At this ballpark. Yeah.
4: Exactly.
3: Yeah, it's been tough.
4: So here's Spence, who's walked and tripled. He fouls it back. The A's communications staff, Johnny, led by Mark Ling. So instrumental, so helpful all year.
3: Absolutely.
4: Our broadcast associate, Andrew, had been up here a lot. Also helps on A's Cast with a lot of the video stuff. 0-1 pitch, and this one's popped up. That's going to be a foul out of play left side. Dallas and Jenny and Chris.
3: Yeah.
4: And Chris, of course, working with you on A's radio. No balls, two strikes. The whole A's Cast crew, led by Towney and the commander. Here's the 0-2 pitch, and that's inside. Obviously, Mark Kotze and, you know, Kotze and I go back to when he played for the A's better than 20 years ago, but all the manager shows, and, you know, we had mentioned the coaches earlier and A's players, the whole staff down in the clubhouse. One ball, two strikes. On the way, and it's inside. Mickey Morabito and Matt Weiss. Incredible the way they get us from town to town.
3: No doubt. Cliffy Clavin, Brian Davis.
4: Yep.
3: Love those guys.
4: Steve Sachs and Shuti Babbitt. Yep. And swung on a ground ball to second right there. Gobbled up by Donovan Walton. Throws to first for the out. Feldy and Martine for all their work on your pregame shows. Yep. Right?
3: Tremendous.
4: There's so many others, Dietra and Melissa, and their work with the players and the alumni, and, you know, Justin Marshall and Amelia Schimmel. I mean, we could go on and on. I'm sure we're neglecting some people, but please understand, we appreciate all the support. One out, and there's a strike. And more than anything, to the A's fans for all these years of support, encouragement, you know. Dedication, all your listening over the years. We would not be here without you. No balls and one strike. 5-0, the Astros lead. And Cam Smith hits a line drive left center. That's going to get down for a hit. Taken on a hop by Cortez and played back.
3: Well, you're right. I mean, some of the loyal listeners got to meet several of them last night, and they love listening to the games on the radio. We're so grateful for you.
4: Mark Kotze is coming out, so breaking the action. All Astros today, and apparently on their way to postseason baseball, unless the A's can mount a great comeback. Chris Roycroft, summoned from the bullpen. 5-0 Houston, top of the sixth. We'll be back after this.
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3: And Steel Bar delivers in the pit. That's one drive to deep left field. Forget about it. Happ just looks up and admires it. It is gone beyond the bleachers. Oh, and a shot by Colby, and it's now 4-3.
5: Robert Sett stands on the first base side of the rubber and delivers the pitch to Kurt. Swung on and into left field. This will drop for a base hit and get the go-ahead run home. The Athletics take a 5-4 lead here in the top of the 10th. 1-2 count, and the pitch from Sterner swung on into right field, and the liner will be caught by Lawrence Butler. Game is over, and the Athletics victorious once again. A 5-4 final in extra innings, and the A's have taken a series against the Cubs.
4: Yeah, good stuff there, Johnny. Wrigley Field.
3: Yeah, that's right. A's had a chance to...
4: Jenny and you on A's radio on A's cast.
3: Great job, Jenny. And I'll tell you, the A's had a chance to sweep that series. The Cubs came from behind to win that final game of that series.
4: We come back to the action here. The Astros are batting in the sixth inning. And Chris Roycroft comes out of the bullpen. That time is called. All the folks that are so helpful with security and stadium operations, Johnny, Paul and Jason and Pete on the road with us. They're amazing. There are times when they're working around the clock.
3: No question. They work really hard. Keep everybody safe.
4: Here's Trammell, left-handed hitter against Roycroft. Here it is, and it's swung on a bouncy ball to the right side. Foul. And no balls and one strike. Oh and one. Six hits for the Astros, three hits for the Athletics. Phillies and Rays, 7-3 Phils in the seventh. Swung on, popped up, back of the plate, Servin for a look, and it's out of play. So the Phillies looking good. And especially because the Padres are blanking the D-backs 3-0 in the sixth. Seattle 2-0. Make it 3-0 Mariners over the Angels, bottom of the fifth up in Seattle. What a disappointing year for the Mariners. 0-2 count, one out, runner at first. Roycroft ready, he's at the belt. Hard throwing right-hander, and it's taken high and tight. Fastball 96.
3: I'll be honest, I predicted the Mariners to win the West before the year started.
4: You predicted it while the year was going on.
3: Yeah, I absolutely did. I did before.
4: You're not alone in that, pal.
3: I did after May. I did after June.
4: Yeah, this never happened for them. Hitting room in right center, and the pitch to Trammell, a left-handed hitter. The Pirates is taken for a ball. Pirates lead the Tigers 4-0 in the sixth. The home run by Connor Griffin. White Sox over the Rockies 4-1, bottom of the fifth. Brenton Doyle and Randall Grichuk have homered for the Sox, preparing for postseason baseball for the first time since 21. 2-2 pitch is swung on and missed. Tony La Russa was skippering the White Sox in 21, right?
3: Yes,
4: Johnny?
3: He was. Yep.
4: Milwaukee and the Cardinals, 6-0 Brewers after 5. 1-1 Atlanta and Miami in the sixth inning. Mauricio Dubon is homered in that game for the Braves. Local kid. Pitch high for a ball. He's helped their ball club.
3: Yes. He was so really good with the Astros out of Capital Christian locally here in Sacramento.
4: The Nationals 6-4 over the Mets, ninth inning. Chris Roycroft comes to the belt, and with two outs, here's the pitch to Jeremy Pena, and it's a strike in the outside corner. 3-2, the Cubs over the Red Sox at Tropicana Field in the seventh, and Alex Bregman's hit two home runs. That's a remarkable recovery for him.
3: Oh, that was scary.
4: Here's the 1-0 pitch, and that's a line drive base hit to left. So now first and second. You know, looking at the photos of Bregman from like a week ago, there's no way you'd have thought that he'd be back playing, let alone hit two home runs in a game.
3: You know, you're so close, and the on-deck circle, you know, those guys are even closer than the on-deck circle is. You got a foul ball. I'm surprised it doesn't happen more often.
4: So here's Yordan. The Astros faithful here with the MVP chant. They have seven hits. The A's have three, and the Astros lead 5-0. Runners at first and second. Here's the pitch, and it's swung on and missed. Big cut. No balls and one strike. 0-1. Here's the 0-1 pitch. It'll be on the way, and the right-hander at the belt, and it's swung on a bouncy ball and threw into right for a base hit. That'll score a run, and the Astros have runners at first and third as Alvarez drives in his 106th run of the year, and the Astros lead 6-0.
3: He is something. 112 off the bat there, Ken.
4: Yeah, no chance. Jeff McNeil went diving. It was a good attempt at first, but he just hits the ball so hard.
3: Yep.
4: Smith scored, Pena to third, Alvarez at first, 6-0 Houston. And they're flying home after the game.
3: Yep.
4: Here is Isak Paredes, who's 0-for-3, and Roycroft fires and misses outside 1-0. Gorgeous day here. Weather's been awesome pretty much all season. Had some hot days, but generally at night, even the 100-plus days, it's comfortable out here.
3: Nice. The Delta
4: during the
3: breeze.
4: Nighttime, yeah. Outside corner for a strike. One ball, one strike.
3: Yeah, I told you. When we first started, you get the Delta breeze, night, it's nice.
4: One ball, one strike. Hitting room in right center. Roycroft out of the stretch. He's at the belt. And here's the 1-1 pitch. The delivery on the way. And it's taken outside. Two balls and one strike. Two and one. Chris Roycroft out of the stretch. He's at the belt. And the 2-1 pitch will be on the way. Here it is, and it's taken outside 3-1. His first home game next season. Fingers crossed. March 29th against the Cubs. Here's the 3-1 delivery on the way. And it's taken low and outside. Well, the A's gave up 13 yesterday. They've given up 6 today. And here's Altuve coming up. And Dan Hubbs, the A's pitching coach, is coming out. Yeah, we'd like to thank all of our sponsors, certainly, Johnny, and all the folks at our various radio stations. We're pleased to be on in San Francisco, here in Sacramento, and also in Vegas and the rest of the stations along the A's radio network.
3: Yep. By the way, I just want to make something clear. The Cubs' first Cubs game will be April 5th at home. I think you said March.
4: April 5th. Okay,
3: yep.
4: Thank you.
3: Yep.
4: Thank you, Johnny. Yeah, thanks for that. Yeah, we'll still be on the road.
3: Yeah.
4: With the Pittsburgh Yankees Rangers.
3: Yeah, what a road trip throughout the year.
4: Thank you. Altuve takes a breaking ball for a strike.
6: The batter's count from the pitch.
4: And the challenge, and Altuve did not get it right.
3: And that was a lot of the plate.
4: Jose, come on, your eyes are better than that.
3: Man, the emotional challenge.
4: Pena at third, Alvarez at second, Paredes at first. Hitting room in right center, two outs. We're in the sixth inning, and Altuve lays off. It's outside, one ball, one strike.
6: The catcher's time on the pitch.
4: Now we get a challenge by Servin. It's a challenge-a-thon. And that pitch was the ball.
6: They each have one challenge remaining.
3: And it's a back-to-back missed challenges by the Astros and A's.
4: Nice sequence for the plate umpire, Ryan Addison.
3: Yep.
4: Here's the 1-1 to Altuve, and it's outside 2-1. 16 home runs, 49 runs batted in. Breeze picking up a little bit, blowing out toward left. That's been the prevailing breeze all season. And Roycroft steps off. Astros, 6 runs, 8 hits. The A's, no runs, 3 hits. And now the left-hander or the right-hander delivers, and there's a strike on the outside corner. 2-2, Altuve calls time and steps out. Johnson, Basso, Alvarado, Blewett, and Roycroft for the A's today so far. 2-2 to Altuve, and it's just slowing outside, 3-2. Seth Johnson, the starter, coming out of the bullpen to give the A's an inning and 2/3. He walked one, or walked two, give up a hit, no runs, walked two, K'd two. 3-2 count. Right-hander at the belt. And with the bases loaded and two out, delivers and is swung on, foul back, out of play, right side. Jordan Alvarez has flied out, was hit by a pitch, popped out, and singled today. He's going to win the batting title. Altuve waits, and again, Roycroft out of the stretch. They lead from first, second, and third, and the 3-2 pitch is a bouncy ball to short. To his left, Carota Grauer has a quick throw to first in time and a good play. Bases left loaded, but as we go to the bottom of the sixth, it's 6-0 Houston.
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0: Here it's 6-0 Astros. Bolte leading off against Miguel Ulloa, who pitched great earlier in this series, gave the Astros 3 innings, and delivers a breaking ball strike on the outside corner. Bolte's 0-for-2. He's bounced out and flied out. What a September, though, he's had. 1-1, and it's a bouncy ball foul. Entering today, Stephen Kwan had the most hits in the American League this month with 29. Bolte had 28. And he entered today hitting .318 in September with a .429 on base. 14 walks to go with the 28 hits. And 7-for-7 in the stolen base department. He could be the rookie of the month. 1-2 pitch to Henry is a fly ball pop. Short center going out from short is Jeremy Pena. He's there and he makes the catch. Bolte is out. Lawrence Butler is coming up and he's singled twice. Henry was also fifth and on base in the league today at .429 this month. And he's had a good month offensively. So here's Butler, and Ulloa delivers. It's swung on, foul back, out of play. Randy Arozarena leading the league in runs with 24. Geloff at 22. And Geloff, 8 home runs in September. Pete Alonso, though, with 11. 0-1 pitch, and Butler takes a strike at the knees.
1: Yeah, different month. Geloff could have won Player of the Month.
0: So he was tied for second in homers this month with Carter Jensen, Kansas City, and Isak Paredes. Here's the 0-2 pitch to Butler, and he swings. It's a line drive to right, sinking. Cam Smith, the right fielder, got a good break, and he makes the catch. Well hit ball. 99 off the bat. Butler's out. Langelier is coming up. The sixth inning is brought to you by Golden State Lumber and Showrooms with the premier inventory across the Bay Area, Sacramento, and Stockton. Here's the pitch low. Rangers are trailing the Twins 5-1 in the seventh. Here's the delivery, and it's outside. Astro fans can make their ticket plans, begin planning for Tuesday.
1: Well,
0: you never know in this game.
1: Yes, what did Joaquin Andujar say, that one word, you never know?
0: That's right.
1: But yeah, they're in pretty good shape.
0: They won one pitch to be on the way. Here it is, and it's taken outside 2-1.
1: So that Ranger game alone, right? So,
0: yeah, the Rangers would have to pull a big comeback there, and the A's would have to pull a big comeback here.
1: Yep.
0: 2-1, hitting room in right center. Langelier's waits. Ulloa, and the pitch is outside. 3-1. 10,022 today. You were bemoaning the fact that there are no more games at 163.
1: Yeah, I always loved that. Those 163.
0: 3-1 pitch outside. Langelier's walk.
1: I mean, there were some great ones, some classics, right?
0: Well, it used to be that there was the game 163, 64, and 65. They used to play best 2 out of 3.
1: That's right.
0: Like it in 62, yes. When the Dodgers and Giants were tied in the National League, they played 3 games, best out of 3, and the Giants won the 3rd game at Dodger Stadium. Here's the delivery, and it's taken high by Geloff, 1-0.
1: Wow, yeah, some of those, the 163s were pretty classic. And
0: Bucky Dent.
1: Yep. Right.
0: Here it is, and it's swung on and foul tip. Bucky Dent's home run, though, was not in the 9th inning. There are several occasions in baseball over the years when some of the historic things that have happened were actually not

0: in like the seventh game of a series or the ninth inning. I mean, it was a big home run, but I think Dent's home run, Yankees against the Red Sox, was in like the seventh inning.
1: We were talking to Roy White about that home run that Bucky Dent hit.
0: Here's the 1-1 pitch, swung on and missed, 1-2.
1: Roy White was on deck, and this thrill of a lifetime for Roy White, who's a great Yankee.
0: I imagine. Gelof 0-for-2, he's K'd twice. Hitting room on the right side of the infield, and with two away, the 1-2 pitch will be on the way. And here it is, and Zach pops it up foul off to the right, out of play.
1: Roy Wright was such a great guy. I remember he was a coach with the Rivercats for Bob Guerin's staff. And he was great. When you interviewed him, you'd ask him a question, and he'd pause 6 or 7 seconds before he'd answer.
0: Thoughtful.
1: Very thoughtful.
0: Gathering his thoughts. Yep. Those were the A's days at this ballpark.
1: Yeah, that's right.
0: 1-2 to Gelof is popped up foul out of play. 6-0 Astros, bottom of the sixth. Zach Gelof, he's played far from a full season. He has scored 76 runs. games this year for Zach. Here it is, and swung on and missed, got him with a breaking ball away. Great pitching by the Astros today after 6-0 Houston.
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11: The 0-2 pitch. He got him! A fastball blows right by Connor Wong. Mark Kotze grinning from ear to ear in the A's dugout as Gage Jump buckles down again in the sixth inning. Wow. 5-2 the score. The A's keep their three-run lead and send it to the seventh at Fenway Park in Boston.
0: Chris Carey on the call. 11 strikeouts for Jump in six innings against the Red Sox. 6-0 Astros here. Seventh inning, here's Johnny D.
1: And that was a tremendous performance by Gage Jump as the 0-1 pitch to Yiner Diaz misses outside from Roy Croft. 1-1. 6-0 Astros. We're in the top of the seventh inning. Roy Croft delivers in the pitch. Yiner Diaz dribbles it foul. One ball and two strikes. Roger with us for the final game of the season, game 162. A's have managed just three hits in this game, two of them by Butler. 1-2 the count. Roy Croft comes set. And the pitch to Yiner Diaz, that's taken outside. 2-2. Diaz 2-for-3, a single, double, and scored, bounced out. He is... Now 6'4", 18 in the series. There's the 2-2. Swung on and missed. He got him. Fastball 97. So Altuve, or excuse me, I should say Diaz strikes out. And here is Christian Walker, the first baseman who's 1-for-2 with that long home run in the sixth inning. 6 runs, 8 hits for the Astros, no runs, 3 hits for the A's. Walker now with 29 homers. So, you know, he's thinking about possibly getting the 30th homer, as Rooker did the final game of the regular season in 2023. Pitch misses outside with a slider, 1 ball, no strikes. Chris Roycroft, he was a basketball player in college. As the right hand delivers in the pitch, that misses inside. 2 balls and no strikes.
0: D3, right?
1: Yep, sure was. So 2-0 on Walker. Roycroft is 6'8" tall. He's from the third base side of the rubber at the belt. Now the 2-0 pitch. That misses outside. 3-0. Roycroft, as we said, he grew up a White Sox fan. And a Bulls fan. He had dreams of playing the NBA when he was younger. 3-0 pitch. That's taken low. He lost him ball four. So a 4-pitch walk to Walker. One on, one out. That'll bring him Lucas Spence, the center fielder.
0: He dreamed of playing with Michael Jordan.
1: Of course.
0: Probably, right?
1: Every kid did. So Lucas Spence has walked, tripled, and bounced out. Spence a double, a triple, and 4 home runs in this series.
0: Scottie Pippen.
1: Yeah. Spence does not have a single in the series. All extra base hits.
0: Wow.
1: Roycroft delivers in the pitch. That misses down and in. 1 ball, no strikes.
0: Well, have the Astros found a center fielder?
1: Yeah, I don't know what's going to happen with Jake Myers, right? He's been hurt. Want to know the count. A 6-0 ball game. The A's are trailing in the seventh inning. Even the bag at third is Geloff, about 20 feet off the line. As Roycroft delivers, pitch misses inside. It's now 2-0 for Roycroft. 32 pitches, 15 strikes. 2-0 on Lucas Spence. Here's the 2-0 pitch. That's taken for a strike in the inside corner. A sinker 95. It's now 2-1 on Spence. Playing in his 20th big league game. And the A's will open up in Pittsburgh next year. A gorgeous ballpark. 2-1 pitch misses inside. Now 3-1. So Roycroft, a little tough time finding it right now. On deck hitter is Cam Smith. Outfield straight away as Roycroft delivers the 3-1 pitch. That's taken for a strike inside corner. Fastball 95 is now 3-2. Astros, of course, used to be in the NL West. A nice little rivalry with the Dodgers. Here's the 3-2 pitch. That misses inside. So he loses Spence. And it's now first and second, one out for Cam Smith. It's top of the seventh. 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And now the catcher, Brian Servin, going out there to check on Roycroft. And Dan Hupp's coming out there. 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A.J. Bluebaugh, the right-hander, loosening up in the bullpen for the Astros. Astros with 4 in the third And 2-6. Jeff Hartlieb, the right-hander, he's tuning up for the Athletics. So here's Cam Smith with two on and one out here in the seventh inning of a 6-0 game. Roycroft at the belt. And the pitch. That's taken for a strike on the slider. And it's 0-1. Oh, one pitch. That's taken high and away. One ball, one strike on Cam Smith, former Cub. 21 homers for Cam Smith this year. It's been a down year. I mean, he's getting going in his career, but just 209 with batting average. Here's the 1-1 pitch. That's fouled toward the Astros dugout. 1-2. Cam Smith came up as a third baseman for the Cubs in the Cubs system, but moved out to right field with Paredes playing third with the Astros. Who knows where his future is? Could be in the infield. Roycroft about ready to deliver his 40th pitch. As the 1-2 swung and hit up the middle. Nice. Oh, under the glove of Walton into center field. Rounding third base as Walker will come in and score. It's now 7-0. Astros up for a moment there. Walton was going to backhand it. This went past him. It's going to be a base hit for Cam Smith. And that's his 56th RBI of the year. Spence takes second. So Donnie just could not come up with it. And now it's first and second. And here's Taylor Trammell, the left fielder, who struck out three times in this game, struck out looking once and swinging twice. Roycroft comes set, out of the plate in the pitch. Misses inside, almost hits him. And it's one of Roycroft's just been all over the place. But 1-0 the count. Trammell at 192. I think they saw something. Nate Brooks going out, as is Mark Kotze. They saw something, and Roycroft trying to wave him off, saying, I'm fine, but they saw something enough to go out there. Something that just wasn't quite right. And Brooks and Kotze going out there to check on the big right-hander. Home plate umpire going out there as well, Ryan Addison. They're going to see if Roycroft's going to take a few warm-up tosses and see if he can convince Kotze he's okay.
0: He says I'm okay.
1: Yeah, he says I'm fine. They're convinced for now. 1-0 the count. 7-0 Astros. We're in the seventh inning. Back-to-back walks issued by Chris Roycroft in this seventh inning. RBI single from Smith. Trammell up there with a one ball, no strike count. Here's the pitch. That's taken low. Now 2-0, sinker 96. Hardly getting ready in the bullpen. Make your ticket plans for the 2027 campaign out here at Sutter Elf Park. In the final year here in West Sacramento for the A's move to Las Vegas for the 2028 season. Here's the 2-0 pitch. That swung on, fouled away. Now 2-1. It's exciting park. Can you go in? You get kind of after Christmas, got the NFL playoffs in the January, talking a little more baseball, and you get ready for spring training, pitchers and catchers report, then you have the first spring training game on the 19th of February. Pitch misses low, now 3-1.
0: You know what happens with me, and it's happened for 30 years.
1: What's that?
0: January, like the second week of January.
1: Yeah.
0: I get a call from Mickey Morabito.
1: Yeah.
0: Give me your hotel nights for spring training.
1: You love that.
0: That's
1: call.
0: Like when it starts.
1: Yeah, exactly.
0: Right?
1: You know? You're absolutely right. You are absolutely right. There's a 3-1 pitch. That's in there for a strike, 3-2.
0: What days should I reserve at the team hotel for you?
1: Three and two to count with one out. We're in the seventh inning, 7-0 Houston. And now stepping out is Trammell, the on-deck hitter Jeremy Pena. Pena's had a nice couple games. Six hits in the last two games for Jeremy Pena. Chris Roycroft looks in to serve in. As the runners take their leads from first and second. And the 3-2 pitch. That's a little dribbler foul. Remains at 3-2. Yeah, you try to make a big deal, try to not make a big deal out of spring training and the games, the results don't really matter. You want to get out of there healthy. I'll never forget, I mention it all the time when a reporter asked Kotze at the end of spring training, yeah, you got to be feeling pretty good. The team's pretty healthy. And Kotze said, hey, let's, don't say anything. Just don't talk about it. 3-2 the count. It's a long season. The 3-2 pitch, that's hit foul. Right side out of play, remains at 3-2.
0: Two things I've always said about spring training is that because the results don't mean anything.
1: Yeah.
0: Get out of there healthy, and number two, make sure you have all the fundamental stuff down pat.
1: Yep.
0: You know, the cutoffs, the pickoffs, and all that stuff, which every team does, and they work diligently on it.
1: Here's a 3-2 pitch. That misses high, so another walk, and I think that'll be all for the right-hander. So that loads the bases for Pena, but the new pitcher is going to be Jeff Hartley. We'll take a break with the bases loaded and one out and one in. It's a 7-0 Astro lead in the seventh. More after this.
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1: Second baseman Schmidt shaded up the middle. Pitch swung. Hit up the middle and threw for a base, and it's going to score a couple. McNeil will score. Williams will score. And a second base. Kurtz now 6-4. A clutch two-out, two-run single for Shea Langeliers. RBIs 41 and 42.
0: To Jeff and McNeil. Here it is. It's swung on line to right. That's going to get down for a hit. Butler's around third, going to wave him, and then throw to the plate, and the dive, and he's safe, and the A's are down by one. And here's the 1-0 pitch now, and Jonah ground ball back to third, fair down the left field line in the corner. Around third to score is Bolton to tie it up. Stopping at second is Soderstrom, and Jonah Heim in the clutch comes through once again for the A's. 6-6 in the ninth.
1: He is incredible. Jonah Heim one more time down that third base line. Another clutch hit for the switch hitting catcher. Wow.
0: Killian throws to Butler, and it's swung a line to right base hit. Soderstrom to third. Up with the ball. Here's the throw to the plate, and it's going to be close, but he dives across with the lead run, and the A's take a 7-6 lead. Heim goes to third. Butler singles to right. On the way by Killian, and swung on a fly ball left center field. Might have a chance to fall, and it will fall. Two runs are going to score, and the A's lead 9-6.
1: That's exciting baseball right there, wasn't it? As Hartley delivers, and the pitch to Jeremy Pena foul back 0-1.
0: Some good stuff, right,
1: yeah,
0: Johnny?
1: Outstanding, exciting times, and great job by Andy Dickerson putting this all together.
0: I have no idea how he does it.
1: Man, a lot of work. 0-1 the count. Bases loaded here. As Hartley delivers and the pitch, that swung on. A fly ball to left center. Bolte going back. He's near the track and makes the catch just close to the warning track. Tagging and scoring is Spence. Going to third base, Smith. Going to second base, Trammell. And it's now 8-0 Houston.
0: That gives the A's a chance to walk Yordan intentionally. I'm not sure if they will, but first base is now open.
1: So Jeremy Pena's 56th RBI of the year. Here's Yordan.
0: Yeah, Kotze, this is class move by Kotze. At this point in the game, go after him.
1: Yes. Absolutely. 8-0 game.
0: Yeah. Let him swing the bat.
1: The second and third, two outs. As the pitch to Yordan, that misses 1-0.
0: If it was 3-0, he'd be on first base.
1: There's
0: right
1: no
0: now.
1: Question.
0: There's no chance
1: yeah.
0: they would pitch.
1: Even 4-0. But yeah, 8-0, no, I'm going to do that. 1-0 the count. Trammell at second, and Smith at third. Pitch is chased and missed, and it's 1-1. So 1-1 the count. Chris Townsend, good to see you. 1-1 on Yordan Alvarez as the right-hander Hartlieb delivers in the pitch. That's hit foul left side out of play.
0: Johnny enjoying the last Sunday of the season.
1: Oh, he can't wait to get out on the course. He cannot wait. He is giddy. Are you going to golf with him on Tuesday?
0: I'm going to golf with him in October. But not Tuesday.
1: The disappointment in his face right now. There's the 1-2 pitch from Jeff Hartlieb. That misses high. Two balls, two strikes. You want to get home?
0: Yeah, I would like to do that.
1: Yep. Yep. Split the drive up a little bit. 2-2 the count. Hartlieb looks into Servin. And the 2-2 pitch. That's chased and missed. Down he goes. Great job by Hartlieb to strike out Alvarez, but the Astros add on one run on one hit. There were three walks and three left. We're through 6.5 innings of play. It's the Astros 8 and the Athletics nothing.
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16: And Okert's 1-2 pitch. Muncy, a high drive left center field. Moving on, Varsho looking up, and it is gone! Muncy gives the A's a one-run lead, their first lead of the day. And there's the power again, his seventh home run of the season, and the Boo Birds are out in Houston.
1: Yeah, Chris Carey on the call as McNeil, it's a line drive that's caught by Nick Allen, the third baseman, just into the game. So McNeil lines out to the third baseman, one down, and that will bring up Donovan Walton. But White's going to come up and hit for Walton in this seventh inning. So Tommy White come up, pinch hit. Tommy White, right-handed hitter. 257 on the year as King delivers. The lefty's pitch in there for a strike. It's 0-1. Bottom of the seventh, 8-0. The Astros later, by the way, two runs in that seventh inning, not one. So they had four runs in the third, two in the sixth, two in the seventh, lead 8-0. Here's the pitch. King delivers. That one foul back. 0-2 the count. Bottom of the seventh, brought to you by California Community Colleges. I'd like to thank all our sponsors this year. 0-2 the count. Left-hander King delivers in the pitch. That's in the dirt with a breaking ball. One ball, two strikes. The on-deck hitter, Joshua Kuroda Grauer. 60th appearance for Brian King, 3-6, 5.28 ERA. Here's the pitch. That's hit foul, right side out of play. 1-2 the count. 8 runs, 9 hits for Houston, no runs, 3 hits for the Athletics. Stephen Okert, the Astro left-hander, is on the IL. 1-2 pitch. That misses inside. It's going to be a challenge from Diaz.
17: The catcher's challenging the pitch.
1: We'll see if Tommy White is down on strikes here. The Astros challenge. And it is a ball.
17: So Houston has 0 times.
1: The Astros are out of challenges now. Count is 2-2 on Tommy White. Well, the Phillies are in. They won 7-3, so the Phillies are in the playoffs. Good run by the Diamondbacks, though, man. They made the Phillies sweat for sure. As Tommy White strikes out, 2 away. And that'll bring up Joshua Kuroda Grauer. But I'll tell you this, Ken. They scared him for sure.
0: They made them win the last
1: they
0: two.
1: They did. They did. Diamondbacks trail 7-4, but the Padres threw 7. Twins lead the Rangers 6-2, top of the ninth. Run around first for Texas, so Astros very close to clinching. Here is Kuroda Grauer as the lefty's pitch is chopped foul. So champagne on ice in that clubhouse for the Astros. 1-1 the count on Kuroda Grauer, 362.
11: That's
1: a home
11: right.
1: run, 4 driven in. Here's the pitch. That's chopped. Foul outside third and down the line. Very close. 1-2.
0: The first big league celebration in one of the clubhouses here.
1: That's right.
0: Historic.
1: It is.
0: A's would like to be the ones to do it next year.
1: Yes, indeed. 1-2 on Kuroda Grauer. There's the pitch. That swung on and placed in the center field for a base hit. The A's first hit since the third inning. So a sharp single by Kuroda Grauer. And that'll bring up Denzel Clark.
0: And that's his first hit since he's been back off the IL.
1: That's good. That's nice.
0: It is. For
1: perhaps his final at bat of the 2026 campaign. So here's Denzel Clark come up and hit for Carlos in this seventh inning.
0: I think it's symbolically important for him.
1: It is. Here's the pitch. That's swung on and missed. It's 0-1. He'll spend part of the offseason in Houston, part of it in New Jersey. He's looking forward to his offseason.
0: KG.
1: Yep. Talk about a quality human. There's the 0-1 pitch. That swung on, line drive, center field. That will fall in for a base hit. So Clark singles to center, and the A's have something going here. First and second, 2 outs for Brian Serban. Serban has flied out and bounced out. He's 0-2 here from Michael Barabov after the break for the final time this year. A's talk after the ballgame should be a good show.
0: 1-800.
1: Yeah. So, A's now have 5 hits on the day. As King delivers and the pitch, that misses inside. First pitch, sweeper, 1 ball, no strikes. Clark at first, Kuroda Grauer at second. As the lefty's 1-0 pitch, that misses low. Now 2-0. Brian Serban, 5 home runs for the A's. It's misses low. It's now 3-0. So now Brian King in danger of loading the bases for Hank Bolte. Brian Abreu, the right-hander, loosening up in the bullpen for the Astros. There's the 3-0 from King. That's taken at the knees for a strike. Now 3-1. There's a 3-1 pitch. That misses inside. Ball 4. So Serban walks. That loads the bases for Bolte. See if that prompts a visit from Josh Miller, the pitching coach. Well, So Bolte will be the hitter. He has bounced out, flied out, and popped up in Las Vegas. 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And Hank Bolte, who is 4-16 in the series and 9-34 against Astro pitching this year, will stand up there from the right side. Servin, Clark, and Corona Grauer take their leads. As King to the plate in the pitch, that's taken at the knees for a strike. It's 0-1, sinker 92. Next pitch. That's hit foul. Top of the screen, right side. 0-2 the count. First spring training game will be February the 19th. We look forward to bringing it to you. Here's the 0-2 pitch. That misses high. One ball, two strikes.
0: Everything bagel for you? Is that what you said?
1: Everything bagel, toasted well. Here's the 1-2 offering. Swung on and missed. He struck him out. So Bolte strikes out. No runs. Two hits. A walk. Three left. We're through. Seven complete. It's the Astros 8 and the A's nothing.
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22: With you here on A's Cast and the A's Radio Network for the final time in 2026. And I just want to thank you, Ken and Johnny, for everything that you've done. We've had some great conversations in the States previewing A's Talk. And I remember doing game one. You guys were in Toronto. And now here we are in game 162 here in West Sacramento. It just flies by so fast. And I want to thank both of you guys who have been guests on A's Talk. And it's always great working with you, wrapping up year three for me with your organization. So I just want to thank you guys for your support and everything you guys have done. So I appreciate
1: it. Thanks, Mike. You've done a great job, Michael. You really have. And to watch you evolve into this role this year and take all the calls from the callers and your love of the game, your passion for it. I love your hot takes. I love talking ball with you, buddy.
22: Yeah.
1: You know the game and love the game, and we appreciate you so much.
22: Yeah, thanks, Johnny. Yeah. Appreciate that. Yes.
1: Michael Barabov does a great job. And he'll take your calls after the ball game one final time this year on A's Talk. That's the great Michael Barabov. We go to the eighth. The A's are trailing 8-0. And once again, here's Ken.
0: The pride of Petaluma, California. There he goes. All right, eighth inning. 8-0 in favor of the Astros. And Jeff Hartlieb delivers. The pitch is lined down the left field line. Extra bases. Nick Allen turning at first. And Nick's going to go to second. So Allen getting an at-bat here for the Astros. His first of the series. Oh, yeah, he came in last night late, right, Johnny?
1: Last inning he came in.
0: Yeah, that's right. It was that, I think I said it was his first hit of the series.
1: Yeah, it is.
0: Right?
1: Yep,
0: yeah. Yep. Right. So Nick Allen at second base with a double. And here is Altuve, and he's 0-4, and the pitch is swung on and lined to right for a base hit. They're going to hold Nick Allen at third. But thank you for the note, Johnny. Yep. He came in at third base late last night. Nick's one of the great guys, and he's really helped this ball club, especially because of the injuries they've suffered on their infield. Times when Jeremy Pena was out.
1: Yeah, you know, I mean, they had a good thing with Dubon for sure. He got traded for Dubon, but he's done well for them. Allen has.
0: And Raynel Delgado will pinch run at first. So Delgado running at first for Altuve. Nick Allen's at third. And Diaz at the plate. And the pitch is taken high. One ball, no strikes. 11 hits, Astros. They lead 8-0. And swung on and missed. Nick, of course, drafted by the A's out of high school in San Diego. Was going to go to USC.
1: Outstanding defensive player. And he's hit the ball
0: for
1: the Astros.
0: Yeah. So the count 1-1. Denzel Clark stays in the game in center. Bolte goes to left. Tommy White's at first. Here's a ground ball, double play ball to short. The flip in over to first, 6-4-3. Kuroda Grauer to McNeil and on to first. The run scores from third. It's 9-0, Houston. So McNeil went from first to second with White taking over at first. 6-4-3 double play. No RBI, of course. And Christian Walker will come up with two outs in the eighth. And a chance, as Johnny mentioned earlier, when he batted in the seventh to pick up his 30th home run. He homered in the sixth inning. The pitch to him is a breaky ball outside 1-0.
1: That's 29th. He's looking for his he's looking for his 30th now. Yep. Yep. That's what you said.
0: Yeah. One ball and no strikes.
1: Just repeating what you said.
0: It's fine. And the delivery is swung on, dribbled to the right side, and Hartlieb can't get it, and there's nobody at first to cover with Tommy White coming off the bag, and that's a little squibber infield hit. Nothing the A's could do because Hartlieb was coming off the mound trying to make a play on it, but White was also going in that direction, and so it's a base hit for Christian Walker, and that'll bring up Lucas Spence. You know, with the Astros now going to the, almost assuredly going to the postseason, they're going to have to build a statue for this kid somewhere. Where would they be without him? It's unbelievable.
1: It's something.
0: His big league career was just getting started when this series began. He was looking for his first major league home run. He had played less than 20 major league games. Here's the pitch to him, and he takes a strike on the outside corner. He has 9 RBIs and 4 home runs and 6 hits in the series. 9-0 Houston. They've scored 22 runs over the last 2 games. Outside for a ball. 1 ball, 1 strike.
1: He'll think about it in the offseason. Look forward to coming back to West Sacramento.
0: He'll never have to buy a dinner in Houston. Here it is, and it's taken inside. There are some guys that just kind of come out of nowhere, and they help a team and during the pennant race or in the postseason.
1: Yeah, I mean, a 3-homer game and a pivotal ball game.
0: Triple drove in 2 in the third inning today when the issue was very much in doubt, and they didn't know whether the Rangers were going to win or not at that point. 2-1 pitch, and it's low, and it's 3 balls and 1 strike. Did the Twins secure that win today?
1: The Twins did secure the win. They won 6-4. The Astros are in.
0: Okay.
1: So I'm sure the Astros are aware of that in the dugout. News travels pretty quickly.
0: 3 balls, 1 strike. Jeff Hartlieb delivers, and it's high. Another walk. Man. That's the 8th walk allowed by A's pitching today, and they've also hit a batter.
1: And we say this a lot, you're just going to have to tighten that up in 2027.
0: You know, the A's pitching coaches, it's not for a lack of work or effort, preparation. The analytics team swung on and missed by Cam Smith. Changes ahead for this organization with the A's looking for a GM. We haven't heard. Maybe it'd be two-headed with the director of baseball operations. No balls, one strike. Outfield toward right, and the delivery, and it's swung on, foul back. No balls and two strikes. Right now, the focus seems to be on just one person, on a GM. 0-2. Trammell on deck, one or two outs. Eighth inning. Astros will be hosting the White Sox on Tuesday in Houston. Now the delivery, and it's taken low and outside. One ball, two strikes. We wish the radio broadcast team all the best in the postseason. Robert Ford and the great Steve Sparks. The great Robert Ford.
1: Yeah, they make a great. They make such a solid team.
0: One ball and two strikes on the way. Here it is, and it's foul back. Sparky is so self-deprecating. He doesn't give himself enough credit. He reinvented himself as a knuckleball pitcher and got to the big leagues.
1: Yeah, no, he got to the big leagues, had a long career.
0: And pitched in the postseason for the A's in 2003.
1: I mean, he broke into the big leagues at 31 years old. Yeah. Spent 10 years in the minors.
0: He was the Johnny Dosco of pitchers.
1: I didn't have a knuckleball, though.
0: Here's the pitch, and it's taken high. Two balls and two strikes.
1: It's incredible, though. You know, he had to, you know, adjust his game, and he pitched in the big leagues for a long time with that knuckleball. You don't see that anymore.
0: No, you don't. And there was like a knuckleball brotherhood, too.
1: Yes.
0: They had a secret handshake. 2-2 pitch, and high inside, 3-2. Three balls, two strikes. Hartley taking his time. Time is called. Now Smith back to the plate. He has four hits on the series, including a home run, and the pitch to him is foul back out of play right side.
1: It's one thing to experiment with the knuckleball and you have a little fun with it, but pitching the big leagues for 9 years with it, that is remarkable.
0: It is. Yeah, it used to be that there were a lot of knuckleball pitchers.
1: Yeah.
0: Here's the 3-2 pitch. Swung on a ground ball to third. Right there to Geloff. He goes to the bag. The inning is over. To the bottom of the eighth, 9-0 Houston.
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0: He's ready. The 0-1 pitch, and McNeil, a ground ball by the mound toward short, charging. Here's a menace throw to first. Not in time. McNeil beats it out, and the A's have won it. Walton scores from third. A slow roller past the mound. The shortstop Jimenez charging, and the veteran Jeff McNeil beats the throw at first base. And once he got back behind the bag and going down the right field line, He flung his hat high in the air in celebration as the A's have their fourth walk-off win of the year. They'd have a bunch of walk-offs on that homestand. That was the homestand before this one. Here it's 9-0, the A's trail, and Butler leading it off. It's a high pop, third base side, foul territory. Nick Allen makes a great catch, battling it all the way right in front of the A's dugout. Stayed with it. A tough chance.
1: That's a nice play. He had a long way to go. And it's great focus, great concentration by Nick Allen.
0: Michael Stefanik will bat for Langoliers. Stefanik on this homestand. Two pinch hit base hits that were key. Remember, the A's won the first two games against the Angels. And they split the first two games of this series against the Astros. So entering yesterday, the A's were 3-1 on the stand. And Stefanik takes a strike on the outside corner. 9-0 Astros, one out, nobody on, bottom of the eighth. The eighth inning is brought to you by Granite Expo, Grand Slam Savings with 10 Northern California locations. 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So he's batting for Langoliers. Shea was 1-for-2 with a walk, and the pitch high. Even though it was interrupted because of the injury, Langoliers, still a good year, 23 home runs, 58 RBIs. Stefanik fouls it back. Hit 262. All-star catcher in the American League. So the new pitcher is Van Wy. Or Van Wy, yeah, right? Van Wy. Logan, yep. Van Wy. 2-2 pitch is fouled back. It is spelled Van Wy, but it is Van Wy. You ask, why would Van Wy pronounce his name Van Wy?
1: I don't know. Sparky didn't have an answer for it.
0: Here's the 2-2 pitch fouled back. Logan Van Wy. V-A-N-W-E-Y. There's right. Some mysteries in this world that...
1: It looks like Van Wy. It just does.
0: Yeah, there's some. There are no answers to certain mysterious things, Johnny. Stefanik pops it up back of first, and that's going to get out of play. Delgado stays in the game. He's at second. Two balls, two strikes, bottom of the eighth. Geloff is on deck. Here's the pitch, and it's taken outside. Wanted to pass along our best to three retiring great broadcasters. Rick Riz up in Seattle doing his final game today. And foul back out of play. Howie Rose of the Mets did his last game last weekend. And, of course, Mike Kruko down in San Francisco.
1: Yeah, absolutely. All three those tremendous three broadcasters. Wow.
0: Represented our profession. Pillars of our profession. 3-2 pitch, and it's outside. Stefanik works a walk. And that'll bring up Geloff. Sure, a very
1: all
0: emotional.
1: Class acts, you know?
0: Yeah. Very emotional down in San Francisco today.
1: Yes, indeed.
0: I was really honored when the Giants asked me to record a video message for Mike.
1: Yeah.
0: That they played on the big screen the other day in San Francisco. And the pitch to Geloff is a strike. No balls and one strike. He's 0-for-3, and the pitch is swung on and a fly ball right field. That should be playable. Cam Smith, the right fielder, is right there, and he makes the catch. Two away.
1: You know, it didn't matter who you were. Mike Kruko, whether you're a fan, broadcaster, front office, didn't matter. He wanted to talk baseball with you. He asked you questions. He was curious about your life. He's always been like that. He is, I say. Don't talk about in the past. He is. He's just curious about other people. A really quality guy. And obviously, a tremendous broadcaster.
0: Well, during your time with the Rivercast, you did some games on Giants radio.
1: Yep.
0: And the pitch is swung on and a pop-up short right center. And the shortstop, Jeremy Pena, drifting well into center. He's there and he makes the catch. We go to the ninth. 9-0, Houston.
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1: Lizardo checks second. Now the 1-1 pitch is swung on, drive to right field. Going back for it, Canzone. He's at the wall. The A's win it! The A's win it! Walton, a two-run homer, walk-off homer for Walton. The A's win it 6-5. What a shot from Walton as the A's defeat the Mariners 6-5.
0: Inning Johnny again. Jorge Barrosa leads it off. Ninth inning, Astros lead 9-0. So Barrosa comes off the bench. And now the pitch by Drew Rahm, the left-hander, and it's high. One ball, one strike. 9 runs, 12 hits Astros. No runs, 5 hits A's. Rahm in the 1-1 pitch. At the belt, turns, here it is, and it's inside. The ninth inning is brought to you by California Community Colleges, a challenge by Brian Servin. And he got it right. Good call by Servin. So the count's 1-2. Drew Rahm out of the stretch. The turn, here it is. It's popped up. Left to home plate, foul territory. Servin has the play, drifting with it, and he makes the catch. One out. And that'll bring up Jeremy Pena. Well, like you said, February 19th, the A's and the Cubs at Hohokam Park.
1: That's right. Looking forward to that. It's going to be fun. Always fun when you get it going.
0: So here's Jeremy Pena against Drew Rahm. And Rahm delivers and is swung on, foul back, out of play. Jeremy Pena, two singles and a sac fly, has had a very good series, especially the last 2 days. The 4-for-6 night last night with two home runs. He's at the belt. He's ready. And the kick, here it is, and it's taken low. And it's one ball and one strike. So 1-1. Rahm at the belt and throws, and that's inside, and two balls and one strike. So the Red Sox and Yankees on Tuesday, the Cubs and the Padres, the White Sox and the Astros, and the Braves and the Phillies. 2-1 on the way, and that swung on and foul back out of play.

0: Iglesias swung on a fly ball, well hits to right center, but playable. Denzel is over. He's there, and he makes the catch. Two away as we pause for the final time this year to allow our stations to identify themselves on A's Cast and the A's Radio Network.
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0: Drew Rahm facing the veteran Lamont Wade Jr. with two outs, and the pitch is in for a strike. Ken Korak, Chris Carey, Chris Townsend, Jenny Kavnar, and a special thank you to my broadcast partner Johnny Dosko for his incredible work this year. Awesome working with you, pal. 0-1 pitch, and it's taken high. And you've been an Iron Man. This is your 161st game. You didn't quite get to 162. 106. I know how badly you wanted that 162. You got 161. 1-1 pitch is a breaking ball tapped toward the mound. Up with it is Rahm. Bobbling it is Rahm. And he throws to first, and he pulls Tommy White off the bag, but he stayed on the bag with his foot. Wow. A wacky ending to the top of the ninth inning. We go to the bottom of the ninth. It's 9-0 Houston.
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0: And now the 3-1 delivery is swung on and hit high in the air, deep right center field, way back, Canzone at the track, right to the wall. Gone! And the A's have won it! Their third walk off of this homestand. A towering, majestic right center field home run by Lawrence Butler. 8-7 A's.
8: Quite a homestand for the A's with the three walk-offs.
9: It was. It certainly was. We've had some great moments this year.
0: Tatsuya Imai takes over on the mound for the Astros, and Tommy White hits it down the right field line into that area there where it's problematic. It winds up in the stands about four rows back.
9: Well, listen, partner, I know you said those nice things, but it's honestly, truly, like, you have no idea how honor it is to work with you, get to hear, you're one of the best to ever do it. I learn from you every day, and it's not just your iconic voice, just your knowledge, your preparation, everything you do, and your rhythm. Nobody has better pacing in this game than you. So I'm lucky. I get a front row seat to listen to you do your thing every single day, and I don't take it for granted one day. I really don't.
0: Well, thanks, buddy. I think we both feel we're fortunate to have the chance to broadcast Major League Baseball.
9: We have fun every day. It's not just on the radio. It's not just on the air, but off the air. We have such a great friendship, and all the meals we've had together, and the walks we've had, and the talks we've had about life, and it's just...
0: It's been great, man.
9: Yeah, you're my guy.
0: Thanks so much. Tommy White, and the pitch is swung on and foul back out of play. One ball and two strikes. Tatsuya Imai from Japan, his first year over here, actually started a game against the A's earlier this year.

0: 9-0 Houston. The F 12 hits the A's F 5. Here's the 1-2 pitch, and Tommy White dribbles it foul. News on MLB.com just coming over, Johnny, that Dan Wilson will not return as the Mariners manager next year.
1: A lot of people expected that, right? People were talking about that, and that is. It's not really shocking news, though. It really isn't.
0: Well, the expectations. Tommy White, it's a pop-up in a short right, and it's going to be caught by the second baseman, Delgado, going out.
1: Yeah.
0: So, one away.
1: I'd also like to thank Jenny Kavnar for her work with us, and Steve Sachs, and of course, Shooty Babbitt, and Chris in Dallas.
0: For sure.
1: We're working today in the broadcast booth. They've been tremendous. Just getting to hang out with the broadcast group on a daily basis is pretty awesome.
0: Kuroda Grauer, it's a fly ball center field. Spans the center fielder, angling toward left center. And that is out number two.
1: Really lucky.
0: And that'll bring up Denzel.
1: You know what I mean? Really lucky the group we have to hang out together, right?
0: We've had a lot of good times, for sure. Two out, 9-0 Houston. There'll be a lot going on, a lot of information. A's social media team in the offseason. A's Cast Live, of course, so many ways to follow the Athletics as we head into the offseason.
1: Yep, PR team helping us out so much. Mm-hmm. Social media team.
0: 0-1 pitch is swung on and missed by Denzel Clark. It's 0-2. Astros fans on their feet. 9-0 in favor of Houston. They're headed to the postseason. And the 0-2 to Denzel. Swung on and missed. This season is over for the A's. It's not over for the Astros. They're moving on. They win the American League West with a record of 81-81. And they'll be facing the White Sox on Tuesday at 2 o'clock Pacific time, beginning the wild card series at their home ballpark in downtown Houston. 9-0 today in favor of the Astros. Brady Basso takes the loss for the A's. I assume that Pecco is going to be granted the win.
1: Yes,
0: for Houston,
1: I would think.
0: Right?
1: Yep,
0: Johnny,
1: yep. Good call.
0: You would think.
1: Yeah, absolutely.
0: 9-12-0 for the Astros. No runs, 5 hits for the A's. The attendance was 10,022. Time of the game was 3 hours and 3 minutes.
1: Yeah, Pecco with the win. Bass with the loss.
0: The A's finish up at 64-98. And the Astros finish at 81-81. They win the season series 7-6. Big thanks to Nate the Great Littlefield back in our studios. Andy Dickerson here at the ballpark. And for everyone on A's Cast and the A's Radio Network, we appreciate all of your hard work and diligence this year. We will greet you on the 19th of February when the A's host the Chicago Cubs at HoHoCam Park in spring training next year. So the Astros take three out of four, and even though the Rangers lost, they did what they had to do anyway today by beating the A's. And again, the final was 9-0 Houston. And now we send things to A's Cast on NBC Sports California.
2: Real classy by our players going down the left field line, still doing the autographs and talking to the kids as it is over. 162 is in the books. The Astros are the first team in the history of baseball to win a division with a 500 record at 81-81. Before this, we saw the Padres years ago under Bruce Bochy finish an 82-80 season, but we had never seen a team win a division in baseball with a 500 record.
3: Amazing.
2: You have now seen it, and unfortunately, what we want wanted, and they're celebrating on the field, rightfully so. We didn't want to see it,
3: no.
2: But it has happened. The Houston Astros are moving on.
3: Yep.
2: They're going to be taking on the Chicago White Sox, and they are the AOS champions. Chris Towns alongside my partner, Steve Sachs. Yeah. We didn't want it to be like this today,
3: no,
2: but unfortunately, that's what happened. And you got to give the, as we said last night, you got to say it again today, you got to give the Houston Astros credit.
3: Yeah.
2: They came in and they took care of business.
3: Yeah, they did. And, you know, tip your hat to them. That's good for them. Didn't want them to celebrate on this field. They blanked us in this final game today, which is kind of a tough pill to swallow. But nonetheless, look, overall, we learned a lot this season. There was a tremendous strides to be made, and they did it. This team did. So I look for next year for this team to be an absolute stunner, Townie. Stunner. I think they're going to come back, and they're going to make some people pay for this long offseason that we're kind of looking at right now with the labor strife and whatnot. We'll see what happens. But when they come back next year, there's going to be a much different team.
2: I hope you're right, but I do know this, and this is what's real, is this division is going to look a whole lot different.
3: Yeah.
2: It's being reported now that Dan Wilson is going to be fired in Seattle. Joe Espada, it's been reported, will not move on no matter how well the Astros do. We've already had three executives who have been fired in this division. We're going to have all new leadership when you start looking about who's running our baseball operation. So,
3: I
2: do believe I'm with you. I think when we're healthy and there's going to be a lot, there's going to be some changes. We'll be a much better team. But you got new ownership now with Stan Kroenke and the Angels. So we're going to have new people running franchises. We're going to have new managers. We're going to have new ownership. Probably the most change will happen in the AL West. So next year, it will be dramatically different.
3: Yeah, I think you're right. We're right on with that. And we're going to have a new basic agreement whenever that happens. So there's going to be a lot of changes to be made. They will happen. Who knows when we're coming back. We're all looking forward to it. We can't wait. And when it does, we'll be here with a lot of excitement and anticipation for the AL West, and especially for this Athletics team. I think they're going to be fantastic next year. Maybe I'm just the eternal optimist, but I just think there's so many great things about this team, and it's going to be fun to watch them grow.
2: Well, one thing that's for sure, and it doesn't always happen in a bad season, because we've recently had some not-so-great seasons, and there weren't really answers that came out of those seasons, and you see it with other teams too. But with this season, we found some things. Like Henry Bolte.
3: Yeah.
2: We found a center fielder. You start, like, there's some answers here when you start thinking about, can Jacob Lopez, can Jack Perkins, and then what we saw earlier in the season with JT Ginn. Remember, JT Ginn didn't start in the rotation this year. He started in the bullpen.
3: Right.
2: You've seen what Gage Jump can do. So in a season where you go, it's well below 500, things aren't great, but you found some answers for next year. When you start thinking about Joshua Crota-Grauer, Alika Williams, some guys that are going to help you.
3: Yes.
2: So in a season that wasn't good, you found some real positives for next year. We're just not selling it.
3: Yeah.
2: You actually found guys.
3: No, you did.
2: They're going to be able to help your core.
3: Townie, I looked at this earlier, as I said on the pregame. I looked at this team with the four all-stars that we have, and you had a couple more guys like Soderstrom, and you had Geloff and Bolte. You're looking at possible seven all-stars that could really have a viable chance to be on the all-star team. And then we're not even counting what happens in the pitching department. But you're looking at seven guys or regular players that could be all-stars next year. Guys are going to be healthy. There's going to be optimism in the air. It's going to be a beautiful time to play baseball with a brand-new basic agreement intact. And so this is going to be a fun time with a lot of great things that can happen with this team. One more year here in Sacramento, then off we go to Las Vegas. We'll see what happens. But I think it's going to be a fun time. But so many great things have happened this year.
2: Well, when I think about Luis Severino, too, and what we miss with Sevy, and if he picks up his player option, is innings. And that's the one thing when, you know, people, we look so much at just the numbers, but you need innings.
3: Yeah.
2: And to get Severino back, when you talked about all the position players and the core players and all-stars and potential all-stars, what this team needs is innings.
3: Yes.
2: And you need Luis Severino back. There's no question.
3: Yeah. You need guys to gobble those innings up. You need some big help at the front of this rotation. Some help that we're going to find in the free agent market, in the trade market, whatever it may be. But I guarantee you, there's going going to be a bump up in that category. I think as far as the bullpen comes along, you found some really good answers down there in the bullpen, some viable options that could work for next year, maybe some additional help as well. But you got some toolsy guys here on this team that can really make a difference next year. This experience they had this year as well is going to help them big time next year.
2: Yeah, we talk about position players that you found this season. Yeah, you know, you waited. What is Luis Medina? Came over in that Yankees trade for Frankie Montas, and then you're like wondering, okay, what is he? He's got the big arm. He's a starter. Next you know, it's Tommy John surgery. Then you're not sure. And the reason why he was here to start the year was because he was out of options, and they didn't want to lose him.
3: Right.
2: So
3: right.
2: You allowed him to figure it out, and what you ended up figuring out is you got a big-time arm that can be a high-leverage guy, let alone a closer, and you throw in the year that Hogan Harris had with the 74 appearances. And then Elvis Alvarado ended up being a guy that you thought you'd have at the start of the year. I don't know how much the WBC messed with this season.
3: Yeah.
2: I think there's quite a few players on different teams will say the WBC, as much as you love playing in it and you love playing for your country, it doesn't really set you up to really get going at the start of the year.
3: Yeah.
2: But Elvis Alvarado really rebounded. So when you start talking about bullpen options, you started to see a real bullpen that you'll take it to spring training, and you say, hey, at least you got three guys that you know you probably can count on next year.
3: Yes, and there's always going to be maybe a surprise or two in there that you could say that could be added on as well. But look, I mean, you got three guys down there right now, I think, with big-time arms. Hogan Harris, very malleable. He can be put anywhere. He could close if he had to. He had 17 saves this year. I mean, he could be the setup guy. He could be in the eighth inning. It depends on the arm with Medina. So there's a lot of moving parts here. Alvarado, if he throws strikes, he's got three pitches. He needs to really have two of them coming out as a starter that he can throw it consistently, put in the strike zone, even when he's behind on the count. Big-time stuff, big-time arm from the last two guys, especially with Medina and Alvarado. I like their chances next year.
2: All right. With all that said, Steve Sachs, the Hall of Fame football coach Bill Parcells always said, you are what your record says you are.
3: Yeah.
2: And you're 64-98. You weren't 500 last year.
3: Right.
2: So this team has to learn how to win.
3: Yep.
2: And I think this next spring training, whenever it starts, there has to be a little reality check, and that there has to be like, listen, guys, you know, we because in spring we were talking about winning the division. I know guys got hurt, but they've got to learn how to win. It's hard. It doesn't matter if we're talking about Major League Baseball, the NFL, the NBA, hockey.
3: Sure.
2: It is tough to win at the highest level.
3: Yep.
2: And there's got to be a little humility that goes into this thing. These last few seasons, these guys got to learn how to win together. I love how Lawrence Butler, you highlighted it, the pregame show, stepped up. There's got to be a lot of accountability in that clubhouse.
3: No question.
2: Great teams hold each other accountable.
3: No question about that. I agree with that 100%. And even though you're not working with a full slate this year, all the teams have injuries on them.
2: Yeah.
3: And they find a way to win. And I think that's going to be an important thing for this team. To me, in my outlook for the team, it always is. It always comes down to, you know, who pitches best, especially down the stretch. If it's a close contest, who pitches best down the stretch is going to win, and that's what this team needs to do as well. They've got to center themselves on a really dynamic pitching staff. I think that's always going to be the most important thing for a team that is serious about going deep into postseason.
2: Yes.
3: I think that's where they are right now.
2: Whenever we have been good, and Ray Fosse always taught us this, he goes, guys, no matter how much you hit, you can't. The one thing you can't do in our game, you can't out-hit your issues.
3: Right.
2: The A's, when they have been good, especially winning World Series in the 70s, the three in the 70s, and, of course, 1989, you're built on pitching and defense.
3: Yes.
2: We got to get back to pitching, defense, and then we got all these guys that can hit. You put that all together, you're going to have a chance. Unfortunately, we do have to do the Toyota Turning Point.
3: Okay.
2: I don't want to do it. Game 162, if I could get rid of it, I would, but it's a sponsor, ladies and gentlemen.
3: I got you.
2: The Toyota Turning Point, we look at the injuries, and then you just think, with all of these guys, it would have been a completely different year. Pitching was still a struggle, so I don't know. We would have scored a lot more.
3: Yeah, that's true. There's no question about it. But I like the chances when you have guys at full strength. And sometimes, we're going to find that. But nobody really feels 100%, Townie, when they go out there. You know what it's like. You pitch. You always have a tinge here or there. You don't always feel great. But when you have massive injuries to guys like this, I mean, Nick Kurtz, we just it's been so long since it seems like we saw him in the lineup, and you just miss a guy that's really the core, the center of what that lineup is and why it was good.
2: We hear this all the time, and then Ron Washington, who was a great coach for us, I remember recently doing an interview with him when he was managing the Angels, and he was almost forcing his young guys out there when they were tired because he said they have to learn how to play this season. Now, for Brent Rooker, he had just played 162 games the year before, so yeah. I wouldn't lump him into this. This was just unfortunate. He had the oblique and then the knee. Not worried about Rooker. But for our young players, and you had to do it, and all young players, you've got to learn how to physically and mentally prepare yourself in the offseason
3: yep.
2: so you can make it through the entire way. Our young guys got to learn how to play a full season.
3: They do. And you know, it just seems to be a little different that guys have a tough time just playing with, you know, week after week after week without taking an off day. I know they have scheduled off days. Every 7 or 8 days they get an off day. I don't know what that's about because we never had to do that. But the thing is, they're trying to keep them as fresh as they possibly can. And to me, it was always keeping it simple. You got to eat good. You got to get your rest, and you got to try not to do things they're gonna put you in harm's way. And if you can try to do that, I think you got a good chance of playing 150 games a year. And even that's not a full season. But if you can get to that level, you're doing pretty good.
2: Well, I can tell you there are some definite positives, and Henry Bolte,
3: yes sir,
2: is one of those positives.
3: Absolutely.
2: Like we said, I can't wait to see what Henry Bolte and Nick Kurtz look like in the same lineup.
3: That's gonna be lovely.
2: That is it. The final in this one, 9-0. We're gonna hear from the manager next, right here on A's Cast. 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
8: Obviously not the result you wanted for your last game of the season. What's kind of just, as you guys wrap up the year, kind of your takeaway, initial takeaway after the season is over?
9: Just tough season. There's no way around that. As a group, we feel obviously very disappointed in the results. As I talk about, the greatest lessons are learned in failures, and this season was one of those that I think we have a lot to learn from. It's never easy when you have those expectations out of spring training with the group that you feel like you continue to improve and get better. From the bottom of 23, and when you go through 24 and you see improvement, you crush 25 in terms of improvement. You fall short of your goal, but you just see the build, and to not be able to reach improvement in 26 is hard. It's really hard, and there's been a lot of sacrifice. There's been a lot of change. There's going to be more change. It's been a really tough year on everyone in the organization as a whole.
10: Can you talk a little bit about Langeliers? He came back. He gave you 2 weeks. He almost played every day. He could have easily just come back and have a couple of at-bats.
9: Yeah, that's for Shea to have the mindset he wanted to finish the season, that he wanted to come back and give everything he could to the group. It says a lot about the teammate he is. It says a lot about his character and leadership, which we've talked about a lot. You know, when we got Shea in that trade in 22, I just took a liking to him and knew that this was going to be a guy that would continue to improve, and I comped him better than Sean Murphy at the time, and I think there's no question that this kid has accomplished that and has more to accomplish in front of him.
10: Yes, and all the
2: You know, we want to say thank you to all the fans that come by and see us. Obviously, yeah. We're like the most accessible show in all of baseball. Yeah. We have fans all around us and people coming by all today. Yeah. So we want to
3: really nice.
2: Say thank you. I like what I heard right there, because it's kind of what I alluded to earlier, is there were these expectations out of spring training, but this group hasn't won anything. So you have expectations, but you haven't won anything. Mm-hmm. And we can sit here. And reality is, you have to face reality. You've got to look yourself in the mirror. You've got to learn from adversity. And even though we have a lot of guys injured, this thing started going south when those guys weren't injured yet. Mm-hmm. I mean, Rooker was really the only one injured. They were losing with Kurtz in the lineup and Langoliers in the lineup, and Soderstrom in the lineup, Wilson in the lineup. So things started going like they were 500 and hanging in there, but it's starting to go south. So, There's got to be some soul searching here. Like, if you really want to be who you say you want to be, you can't sugarcoat the negativity. You got to learn from it and rise above it.
3: Right.
2: If you're going to be one of those teams, and we're not talking, we just don't want to see this team be 500. I've talked about when we get to Vegas in 2028, it's got to be 90 plus wins. It's got to be either winning division in the playoffs. It isn't about being 500, but yet. This team needs to learn, before we talk about 500 at the end of the season, we need to see this group 500 in July.
3: Yeah.
2: Midsummer.
3: Yeah, and you know, we hear a lot of people talk about that. Well, when we get to Vegas, we're going to really... No, you don't just flip a switch when you get to Vegas and all of a sudden, boom, you're going to be a different team. You have got to put that in motion, I believe, before you get to Vegas. And that means like right now.
2: Season's
3: over. What are we going to do now to make the team better? How are they going to look next year? Okay, you got one more year here in Sacramento, and then you're in Vegas. Okay, let's see what happens next year. Because I don't believe, Townie, no matter what you do, no matter what the personnel may be, that you can just flip a switch and now it's all going to happen. That's just not life. It doesn't happen that way. You have to kind of have some runway before you get there and before you actually make big turns. I mean, you like to turn a big ship. You don't just turn the big ship. The Titanic hit the iceberg. It was turning a long ways before it hit the iceberg. It takes a little while for that thing to turn, and then you're on your way. And I think that's what this team has got to be thinking about right now. This doesn't happen like automatically.
2: Tinkerbell's not showing up with the magic pixie dust, and all of a sudden, right? You can't have. That's what I'm saying. As much as we love everybody and our show's about positivity, you as a group, right? Like at this time of the year, this is when coaches start losing jobs and people start making changes. But this group, this core, it's them who are going to win or lose. They're the ones that are going to be the ones that have to do it. That's why I talk about accountability inside the room, inside the clubhouse. That's one thing that I've learned. Now, obviously, I was very young. I was just born in 72. But when you start talking 72, 73, 74, I've interviewed those guys for so many years. And there's one thing that I've learned about those teams that won three straight World Series, one of the great dynasty in baseball history with the A's.
3: Yeah.
2: There's only been two franchises to win three World Series in a row. It's the Yankees and the A's. They were all accountable.
3: Yeah.
2: They basically policed each other. They won because of each other. Now, they all wanted to stick it to Charlie Finley, too.
3: Yeah.
2: But they won as a group.
3: Right.
2: So if you're going to be that team and you want to be champions and you want to be playing the postseason and you want to be playing for it all, it's going to start and end with the guys that are core group and our leaders.
3: Yeah, there's no doubt about that. And you know what I think I see in this team, Townie? I see them already starting. I talked about the ship turning. It doesn't happen on, you know, just like that. I already see the ship turning. The ship's been turning a bit this year. We saw a resurgence of guys that were just remarkable. Look at Lawrence Butler did, you know, after mid-July. Look what Zach Geloff did this year. We found Henry Bolte. I mean, there is some great things that are be happening, and I think all the pundits out there this winter are going to say, all things at full strength, the A's are going to be rated pretty high just because of their everyday core players. Is there more to be done in the pitching department? Yes, and a lot. That's just the numbers. Just bear that out. It has to be done really in the pitching department. I expect they're going to do that. You put that with this core together, wow, fantastic.
2: And let's take a look at the core, brought to you by our River Rock Daily Jackpot, River Rock Casino and Resort. Look at this lineup. You want to talk about being able to score some runs. I had second base put as a question mark because that could go a lot of different ways. Like, at some point, Leo DeVries is going to be here. Joshua Crota-Grauer showed out.
3: Yeah.
2: We have no idea what's going to happen with Jeff McNeil, so I wanted to put that as a question mark. Zach Geloff, we heard from the skipper, is going to be your third baseman. You look at that lineup. That lineup
3: scary.
2: Is going to score some runs.
3: Oh, man, is it ever. And, you know, defensively, I think they're going to be great, too. This was the second or third best defensive year the A's have had in quite some time. So you're looking at a defense that can get the job done, too. You got closing speed in the outfield with some good arms, too. I just love what I'm seeing right there. That is a scary lineup. Put some pitching behind it and watch these guys go.
2: It's a lineup that's got to stay healthy, and that's why you give you. It's not about your 26-man. It's your 40-man. You've got to have depth on that 40-man because you're going to have some injuries. But you look at that lineup like right there, you're going to go, that could be a top-five lineup in all of baseball.
3: No question about it.
2: We'll continue to break this one down. Unfortunately, the A's lost 9-0. You are watching and listening to A's Cast.
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2: 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And, of course, we want to highlight our guy, Lawrence Butler. You talk about a personality that is so big for this franchise and what he means because of being drafted by this team out of high school, being basically raised in this organization. And it was a big moment this year when someone had to step up and say, enough is enough. He was that voice. Called himself out, told everybody, we're going to air any grievances or anything. There really wasn't any grievances anyway, but it was like, hey, we're going to lay this all out right now. And then he said it, and he came on my talk show, and we played it multiple times, where he said, you just watch.
3: Yeah.
2: And they did play better. There's no question about it. They won 5 out of the last 7 home series. Figured out how to win here, and Lawrence Butler has emerged. Because, you know, Brent Rooker, who's been the leader, but Brent Rooker said, you know, at some point the younger guys, you know, they got to take over that role.
3: Yeah.
2: And we're starting to see that. With Lawrence Butler. Yeah. That was a huge moment this year for the ball club.
3: I know he called that on your show. He also did it when we were here right in the middle of us. Remember that? He said, you just watch what happens. We had that meeting today. I called people out, including himself. But, yeah, sometimes you have the changing of the guard with people that they start to lean on and have those conversations with at the locker. Lawrence Butler is definitely going to be one of those guys. He is one of those guys right now. And it's just not what he says, but it's how he goes about his work, how he prepares himself, and what he does to get ready for games. That's going to be impressionable on all the other young players on this team. So I think that was another step forward that the team had. You know, when you build like a big building, like that, you know, the building, the stadium, you don't see all the groundwork that's being done under the ground, but you see the stuff all of a sudden that comes up and it goes real fast. But it's that groundwork underneath that takes a lot of time that's really the undergirding of what's going to be great about the team. I think that's where the A's are right now. They built a lot of stuff underground. When you see that stuff build up, it's going to be fast.
2: It's going to be huge to have Brent Rooker back. I mean, Brent Rooker has been the leader of these guys, and for him to be hurt all year long, the year before he played in all 162.
3: Right, exactly.
2: And then this year it was the oblique, and then it was the knee. So for Brent Rooker, the elder statesman, the guy that's been there, done that, he's done everything from have issues to being into the All-Star game. For me to get your true leader back and to watch the young guys emerge with him, because no offense to the pitchers, but it's important that the position players, the guys who play every day, usually are the leaders.
3: There's no question about it. I mean, the pitchers play golf, and they do stuff when they don't pitch. the real ball players are the guys out there every day. I'm just goofing. But no, there usually is the guys that are out there every day that really go between the regular players and the pitchers. They're kind of the conduit in the clubhouse. And I think that's what you're going to see now in Lawrence Butler, kind of come into that fold now.
2: All right, that's it.
3: Yeah, that's it.
2: What are you doing this offseason?
3: Oh, I'm going to spend some time with my family, my grandson, and have a nice time that way, and look forward to getting this labor stuff over with so we can come back next year and have a lot of fun.
2: Well, we want to thank all of our friends here at NBC who do everything for us. We want to thank you back in San Francisco and everybody here in Sacramento. Thank you, everybody, for watching A's Cast and listening to A's Cast all season long. We will miss you, and we'll see you next season.
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27: 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Hernandez the first. 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
33: You guys didn't ask for my hot take. 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
29: Here's your host.
33: He's like the kid, why can't I be a part of it? 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
29: Michael Barabolt.
34: The curtain has come down on the 2026 season of Athletics Baseball. And we want to hear from you, the fans. This is the show for the fans, A's Talk. And, of course, you can reach us at 833-625-2278. We'll take your calls. We'll recap the season. We'll highlight some of our favorite moments. And do this one last time. Game 162, Nate.
35: What a way to end it.
34: A very unceremonious end. But, you know, we're just...
35: What a way to end it.
34: A very unceremonious end. But, you know, we were just talking during the break. It kind of sums up the season, doesn't it?
35: Yeah, I mean, they weren't getting blown out that much towards the end. But, yeah, I mean, you're down to your fifth stringers, essentially. So, it's, I mean, it is what it is.
34: Yeah, no doubt. I mean, you had the walks and obviously the pitching and the amount of times Hogan Harris and Luis Medina were used caught up to him as they were essentially unavailable for the last two games. But, you know, when you look at this season, you know, I was thinking about this walking back up from Marcotte's post-game presser. Obviously, the expectations were not reached. But when you look at some of the diamonds you found, it doesn't completely erase what happened this season. But it does give you some hope. And that's what we're all looking for. That's what we're all going to look for, hopefully, in February when pitchers and catchers report. That's the unique thing about baseball. There's hope every single year. The Rockies are going to have hope. Every team, the Angels, they're going to have hope. We're going to have hope. That's the beauty of baseball. I mean, you look at some of the great stories that the A's found here in 2026. Really, a lot of these were unexpected. Luis Medina, we weren't sure how he was going to respond after Tommy John surgery. We weren't sure what his role was going to be. Was he going to come back as a, you know, eventually join the starting rotation? Was he going to potentially be in line to be the closer? How is he going to stay healthy for a full season? All these were questions about Medina. He answered them all and had a heck of a season. Zach Gelof has battled injury after injury and really struggled over the 24 and 25 seasons. I mentioned his strikeout rate last year. In just 92 at-bats, he struck out 46 times. Couldn't stay on the field. Started the year in AAA. Jeff McNeil was brought in because there was really a lack of faith in Zach Gelof. Well, he earned that trust back with what he did this year, showing his versatility, his athleticism, his power. Is a great ambassador for this organization. I mean, we were watching as the A's walked off the field to the clubhouse that he was signing autographs and waving to the fans, among other players, but you just knew Zach Gelof was going to do that because that's the person he is. And for him to have a comeback season like he has and had, you are now back on the Zach Gelof train, and he has re-earned the trust of this organization. Marcotte said, I believe yesterday, he's likely going to be the third baseman going into spring training next year. And he earned it. And give him a lot of credit. Because, again, a lot of question marks surrounding Zach Gelof. Didn't make the roster out of opening day. Came up. Was great. Had that great hitting streak before it was ended prematurely in San Francisco. And ended up finishing up the season on a real high note. Henry Bolte. We weren't sure we were going to see him. Had that amazing run in AAA. And came in, got off to a really nice start. Had some trouble in July. Really struggled. And what did he do? He adjusted to the league and not only solidified center field. I know we talked about this last night. He solidified being the leadoff hitter for this franchise for a long time to come. And you look at how he matured. You look at his at-bats. You look at how much better he got in center field. He also has proven to you he can play left and right field when you need to. You look at what he's done to improve his stock and improve the trust the organization has in him. And I could go on and on. Lawrence Butler's turnaround. The second half of the season. Towny and Sachs are just talking about it. We've talked about it. calling himself out. Really, at the end of July. And there was people, well, why is Lawrence Butler doing it? He's hitting under 200. Well, no, to our knowledge, no one else did. He did. And put all that pressure on himself and finished with a really, ended up, for how it started with him, you talk about him getting picked off all the time, struggled in right field. For what he started with, he ended up having a pretty good year when it's all said and done. Again, expectations were higher, and understandably so for Butler. But again, from where he started to now, you have to be pleased with how he finished. And now, your hope with him is to do that over the course of 162 next year, hopefully. Do it over a full season. No sluggish start. I know a lot of that had to do with him coming off the injury and the surgery and not having a ton of spring training reps. But you look at, again, him really starting to find his groove. You saw that swagger come back. You saw him have a lot of clutch at-bats and come up with clutch hits. He had the walk-off home run last homestand against Seattle. Almost walked off Aroldis Chapman again when the Red Sox were here shortly after that team meeting. So give him a lot of credit. Really, you really have to. We saw JT Ginn emerge and what his potential looks like going into next year. You saw flashes of Jacob Lopez. You saw flashes of Gage Jump. And now it's just putting all of these guys, all of these things together. And of course, change is inevitable. There's going to be a new head of baseball operations. The landscape of the sport is going to be dramatically different, it looks like. This organization is going to look different. The philosophy is going to be different. And like I said, change is inevitable. Change is hard. But change can also be a good thing. And so when you look at the overall landscape of the 2026 A's, the expectations were not met, really weren't even close to being met. And injuries had a lot to do with it. We know that. But at the same time, a lot was learned. We found some diamonds. Alika Williams, I didn't even mention him. And Donovan Walton. How they stepped up. Alika Williams earning himself essentially a spot on next year's roster going into spring training. Donovan Walton, I think, is going to be heavily considered as well. So in a lost season, you had a lot of really good nuggets to talk about. And Nate, I don't know where you thought. I know I kind of went up. I went everywhere, Nate.
0: Yeah.
34: Where, you know, what stands out to you? What was kind of your favorite story, you know, this season? But, you know, obviously finding out about Bolte and the Gelof's resurgence. What was the favorite for you?
35: Well, I hate to just go here immediately, but you got to get it out of the way. It's just, yeah, there were too many downs. And, I mean low points. And, I mean, Towny just mentioned it on NBC, AceCast, but this team was on the way down before the injuries hit outside of Brent Rooker. And I do think that that wasn't a devastating blow like Langoliers or Kurtz would have been early on. I think just a huge disappointment, really. All over the field. I'm mostly pitching, and that was expected. You thought the offense would be able to make up for the lack of pitching, but outside of that, so that's kind of the spiel on disappointment. There was a lot of disappointment all over the place. What I was impressed with probably the most this whole year was the bullpen was horrific, and then all of a sudden, not all of a sudden, but you know, Emo goes, and then Hubs, new guys start to come in, and there's a regime change in the personnel, and they kind of turned it around a bit for the A's, and that was really nice to see. And obviously seeing the young guys at bat, all the position players, I think Bolte is probably the brightest spot. I think Lawrence Butler's turnaround was huge, but you know, it's just such a lost season, and I think probably one of the most forgettable seasons the A's will ever have, hopefully, just because of the scenarios that it's the middle season in Sacramento, which will be pretty like, okay, whatever. It's, you know, they were awful. The division, I think what makes it memorable is the mediocrity, like the Astros winning. I think that's kind of the big thing, winning at it with a 500 record. But I don't know. I guess really you got to be excited about Bolte. That's what you got to be excited about as my plane lands.
34: I mean, just keep going.
35: You asked, and I saw you taking off your headset. I thought I was supposed to fill here. What do you want from me? I see you. What do you want? I could just go silent.
0: Blah, blah, blah, blah, blah. My God. And Henry Bolte, and on and on and on. And Henry Bolte, and the last season. On and on. Hi, Nate.
35: Hey, Townie. Great to hear from you.
0: I just want to say, it's very obvious. I think if we go back to when we were younger, and remember when you'd throw a party, and it was only your really good friends would be there at the end to help you clean up. Mm-hmm. If you ever threw like a big party in college, yes, or when you're a young adult, because the people who really weren't your friends, they're out of there, right? Once the kegs are empty and
34: wow,
0: the good looking people have left, your buddies are gone, right? But your close buddies, the people that love you, they stick around to help you clean up.
34: So are you implying that you're a good person?
0: As I'm looking around at the three of us, you start to see in the end, you know, I don't see any. You see any other broadcasters around here? You see anybody else?
34: Yeah. Well, I see Raymond, my man.
0: Karate Kid Rabe, I think he has to be here. We're here for each other. Just remember this in this moment, who your true friends are. Just like back in the day, who was helping you clean up at the end of the party.
34: All right, Cowherd.
0: Is that a Colin Cowherd moment? But you're the only one Cody listens left to him. So you want, yeah, yeah, Cody's gone. Are you kidding me?
34: Oh, Cody's already back in San Jose.
0: I mean, Dallaire's halfway home. Chris Carey came down and like hugged us, and he's been gone for a while. I mean, seriously.
34: Must be nice.
0: You see Johnny, Ken, you know, Braden, they're all gone.
34: And Jack and Billy.
0: Oh,
34: and
0: Shelly. Shelly's gone. Yeah, Shelly was out of here. Shelly didn't even stay for the ninth inning.
35: Yeah, the third inning, she was home.
0: God, the way you were explaining that, Nate, for because I was trying to stay with you that whole time you were gone, kind of reminds you of like your kind of like your sophomore year of high school.
35: Yeah,
0: you know, if you went to a 4-year school, you know, you come in as a freshman, you're kind of trying to fit in, and like you think about your junior and senior year, your sophomore year is kind of that year. This was kind of like your sophomore year high
34: slump.
0: Yeah, yeah, this was
35: their sophomore year here in Sac, so that's a pretty good analogy.
34: But they're going to graduate early.
35: Yeah,
0: they're getting out early. We're getting NIL money. We're getting out of here early
35: somehow.
0: Well, and that, you know, a great point, because it is really easy when you are. It's really easy when no games have been lost, no money has been lost, for people to be this big bravado that I hear all the time. We're probably going to lose the season. Of course, you talk tough before you actually have to really negotiate. Remember, the collective bargaining agreement doesn't end till December 1st, correct? So right now, we have an agreement for the next couple months. So while there is an agreement, and we haven't even hit winter, we still got to get through the playoffs in the World Series, everybody can talk tough. But no one's lost one game yet. No one's lost $1. There's television contracts. There's all kinds of things that are out there that the owners don't want to lose. The players don't want to lose. But they don't have to. They don't have to come together in any way right now. They can sit on both their sides and talk a big game. Why? Because the fight really hasn't begun. Yeah. This is like when you think about, like, you know, boxing or MMA, when you're having the pre-fight press conference and both fighters are talking a big game. That's where we are. And then, as Mike Tyson always says, everybody's got a game plan until you get punched in the face. No one's been punched in the face yet, but it's coming. And one of the great, and that's why we're very lucky with the relationships that we've built with the other team's broadcasters. Like, we love, like, just seeing Sparks, seeing Jeff Blum, World Series hero, great Cal Bear, just saying goodbye to them on the way out. But Mark Gubazaw, who, I mean, these, the guys in our division have helped us really build A's Cast, because we started this thing from nothing, right? So they would come on, they gave us credibility, and it was Mark Gubazaw who said, you know what no one's talking about? The Padres' new owners spent almost $4 billion. Kroenke, Stan Kroenke, just bought the Angels for $4 billion. Guys are not buying in for $4 billion and are going to be cool with just losing an entire season.
34: Yeah.
0: And screwing up your future revenues, because what happens is once we start having to renegotiate television contracts and the streaming contracts, if you don't have numbers, you don't have great leverage to negotiate. So let alone ticket losses and all that kind of stuff, there's potential huge losses going forward. The Athletic had that article talking about how if you only play X amount, if you miss X amount of games, you're guaranteed the contract you have now and with some television stuff, and the owners don't want that. So can we all just slow down on the doom and gloom of the game forever? Once again, no one's been punched in the face.

0: I believe the first week of April is, I believe, we'll have the White Sox and Cubs in town.
1: We're going back-to-back Chicago to start the season?
0: Yep.
1: Nothing says A's baseball in West Sacramento like White Sox and Cubs. All right. Hey, both are in the playoffs.
0: We have a three-city road trip.
1: We're starting three cities again on the road?
0: Three at Pittsburgh, three against the Yankees, and four against the Rangers. And then we're back on the fifth, three with the Cubs, three with the White Sox.
1: All right.
0: Bring it on.
1: I'm excited.
0: I am too.
1: Well, I wanted, you know, on the TV, and I know everything's about being positive, but I do want some reality here, right? I mean, we can say all we want that we had guys hurt, but we started losing with those guys that were not hurt yet, right? And we saw a ball club lose 20 of 21 the year before, and now we saw this ball club lose 17 of 20 with most of those guys not hurt. So I know I went to journalism school. Don't allow facts to get in the way of a good story. But the story has always been lately that we had guys injured and what could have been. There's a lot of things that need to be fixed. And the only way you fix them if you're realistic. And there's been people who floated to me around here that there's been, oh, we're not that far away. If you don't think we're far away, then you don't know what you're looking at. You need it. You want to be honest? It's hard to win. It is hard to win games, whether it's baseball, it's football, it's basketball. It is hard to win at the highest level. And if you aren't honest with yourself and your business, and our business is baseball, if you're not honest with your roster and your depth and your 40-man, then, you know, some teams fall into long ruts. And you hear people talk about stuff like, oh, we're not that far away. We are far away. You know why? Because this team hasn't won anything. And if you haven't won anything, how would you know if you're far away or not if you haven't won there, if you haven't been there? So we need to be real honest, and I'm, you know, happy we're going to get some new leadership from the baseball operational side, and hopefully get some really smart people in here and get us. We need pitching. We need to be better. We got to have better pitching, Captain Obvious, but we have to do everything better. We've got to be a far better defensive team. Don't go on the airs. They don't give people airs anymore.
0: Ugh.
1: You start looking at the inner metrics. Our defense has to get better. Our base running has to get better. We got to be a smarter ball club. And then we need all our boppers.
0: Yeah.
1: And we need our best players to be able to play the season. But there's a lot of places. If we want to be who we want to be, and which I think by 2028 is at least 90-win team and above, where you're battling for the division, you're in the playoffs for sure, places rocking in Vegas, that's who we need to be. And we got to be honest with ourselves, there needs to be a lot of change.
0: Yeah, no doubt about it. And it's something that we were talking about before you guys came in. It's, you know, you found a lot of really cool stories within the season, but at the same time, yes, you have to realize that this team was really hovering around 500. And then the train started to fall off the tracks around, what, say, late June, maybe shortly after Las Vegas, that trip.
1: It was pretty much right after Las Vegas.
0: You know, then obviously you saw the injuries. You just saw them go down one by one. And look, it's going to be a huge, huge offseason. The sport is going to look dramatically different, it's looking like. But also our organization is going to look dramatically different.
1: Our division. So we've had three guys who are heads of baseball operations. They all had different titles, who are no longer with their team. So we, kind of unprecedented that our division had three heads shown the door.
0: And one of them won the division still.
1: Yeah. And you got a new owner coming in the division. Mariners are firing Dan Wilson. Espada, this guy sounds like they've already told him no matter what happens, he's out.
0: Yeah.
1: So we're going to have different managers. We're going to have different GMs or heads of state. We got new owner. Our division is going to be dramatically different next year. Just the whole look of it.
0: Nate, are you okay? Did something happen?
1: Something happened
0: in the Niner
1: game, Nate?
0: We see you
2: Brock
0: going
2: just
0: crazy.
2: Ran one in from like 50 yards out. There's a flag.
0: Who?
2: Brock Purdy.
0: Wow. How much time is left?
2: 140.
1: In the game?
2: Yeah.
1: That's how long our game went. Was it over 3 hours?
2: Yes, three or four today.
1: Of course.
2: All these Astros.
0: It's on
2: ones.
0: You know, Sunday getaway game. They're always long games.
1: Seriously. Sure. How long are you guys going?
0: As long as
2: I mean, we got jammed.
0: I'll keep Nate here all night.
1: Oh yeah, Jan. You know, you need to get to the phone line.

0: And so this is just a drive-by for me. Once again, because I said this the other night and it was late, so obviously this is a different audience. I want everybody out there, and if there's people who work for the A's, because this is the type of show, just a little wink, wink, this is the type of show they listen to. So just make sure you keep it cool. But this is the type of show leadership listens to. So I want them to hear this too. What these two guys did this season, taking over this show, which is a very popular show, whether people listen to it live, there's a lot of people who download it and they listen to it the next day. They took over a show, and it's not easy to take phone calls. And especially when I've talked about Michael, this was Michael's first real time, big time opportunity to be a host. And this is your first time to really be talent. Nate's no talent. This was your first time as talent. That's when you know he's so into the Niner game. He has no clue.
1: No, I mean, I'm not talent. I've never been talent.
2: Good update there, Tony.
1: I'm the button presser.
0: He's Brock Purdy. No, but what both you guys, what you have done in a season like this, it's really hard. Losing is hard. And day after day after day, trying to figure out how to be interesting, how to be funny, how to be entertaining, how to be critical, how to not be too overly critical. Because, yes, no matter how bad you are, players, coaches, managers, GMs, front office people, they're sensitive. And you can be like, your record is what your record is, but, you know, they're sensitive. So there's a fine line with a lot of things that you have to deal with. And I just wanted to commend both you guys and what you've done and helping the future of this show go forward. I think both of you have done a wonderful job. And I think, you know, Michael, what you've done in your first year of learning how to be a radio talent, how to deal with the callers, how to ride the ups and the downs. Any year, I mean, we should not have another year like this. So everything for the next few years, knock on wood, should be really good. You guys will have a much better time. But I just want to tell you guys, you did an outstanding job. Nate, what you've met, Nate really has been kind of a glue guy for us ever since we've moved here to Sacramento. It's been very important what he's brought to us and stability. And his, you know, we didn't know that Nate was going to be good on the mic. We had no clue. And we just kind of figured out, oh, we got something special here. So Nate, obviously what you've done the last couple of years has been fantastic. But Michael, what you've grown into in just year one, I'm really looking forward to watching you continue to grow. And I just want to let you, and I want everybody out there to know that you guys did a hell of a job this year with not easy circumstances. So when I look at my MVPs, I have Hogan Harris, and I have not these guys behind us.
3: Yeah.
0: You thank them. I don't need to thank them. I'm coming in to talk about you guys. You thank these guys.
1: Thank you, Tony.
0: You guys did a great job this year.
2: Thanks, Tony.
1: I really
0: and remember
1: that.
0: The people who love you are the people who are there for you to clean up the party when it's all over.
3: But you're leaving.
0: Well, I can't. I picked up cans, and I took the keg
1: he
0: out.
1: He is here, though, too. He doesn't have to be here.
3: That's true.
1: Like, this is, yeah. So.
0: Yeah, they all left. Yeah. All the other guys.
1: This is cleanup crew. And then me and Mike, we're going, hey, man, thank you for sweeping up the kitchen. We'll take the garbage out. We'll wrap it up here. Shut the lights off.
3: Take the garbage out on our way.
0: Remember, you guys are the stars of the show. It's your time to take these calls and send us into the 2027 season.
3: Oh, the lines are full.
1: Thanks, Tony.
3: We've got, look at who's on the line. We won't name
0: names. Is Uncle John your uncle?
3: Yes, that's Popcorn Guy. Do you want
0: popcorn,
3: to talk to him?
0: Popcorn Guy, your popcorn is, remember he has his special kernels, and he educated us that? Please give out the biz. The popcorn is unbelievable.
3: Mm-hmm. It is. You have five
0: sriracha
3: bags.
0: And cheddar. I've got five
3: bags. You've got five bags, plus you ate half of Cody's bag.
0: Fact. I don't get cheated. Enjoy the calls. Enjoy the off season.
3: Thanks, Tony.
0: And you guys did a hell of a job.
3: All right, thanks, Tony. Appreciate it.
0: Good night now.
3: All right. Well, the lines are full, and we're going to get to all your calls coming up next here on A's Talk.
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2: Ball's here in 2026. And we got to start out with Uncle John because we got popcorn today. How we doing?
3: Hey, guys. I just want to tell you, I'm up here in beautiful Plymouth, California. I'm sitting in the man cave. I watched the entire game. And one of the things I love about the last game, look, you're going to have all your armchair producers and coaches call up, and they're all great, and they're going to give all their, you know, insight. But my insight is from the game today where it's a time of the year where your broadcasters give thank you to all the people behind the scenes. And it's one of my favorite parts of the season because, as you know, Michael, I worked in the broadcast industry, local TV news for 20 years, and the people behind the scenes never get any credit. And, you know, Chris Carey and Dallas Braden and the directors, they took time today and showed every single camera person, the grounds crew. I mean, the game was the game, but it was just a really neat love fest of the people who worked so hard behind the scenes. And I'm glad you like the popcorn. The popcorn, it's not really about the popcorn. It's about Uncle John is one of those guys, you know, Michael, please thank you and you're welcome. The niceties in life. And it's just a chance for me to say thank you to Michael and Nate. God, as Rush Limbaugh used to say, you have talent on loan from God and you both are blessed. And I wish you only the best. But I want to finish with one cold, hard question. Can I give a baseball question?
2: Of course.
3: It's the question no one's talking about, and I was kind of hoping Townie might be on. But my niece's husband, Seth Brown, played for the A's for about, what, 7 or 8 years, and he always spoke so highly of Mark Kotze, a true leader, you know, in the clubhouse, on the field. And no one's talking about it. I'm nervous. Tell me, I'm nervous about his job security. I'm just going to, you know, talk about the quote-unquote thumper in the room, the elephant in the room. What's your take on it? It's a cold, hard question, but I'm nervous, and I really want him to stay. What do you think?
2: Well, it's an interesting question, Uncle John. Thanks so much for the phone call. Take care, and thank you for the popcorn.
4: Uncle John's giving you a hard ball.
2: He's coming at me.
4: Whoa, that's some family-on-family crime.
2: So his job, I'll just go, look.
4: Floor's yours.
2: You're going to have a new president of baseball operations or someone heading up that department. And the question's going to be, is he going to want to bring his own guy in, or is this going to be someone that is confident in Mark Kotze? And that's something we don't know. We don't know who's getting hired. We don't know what the philosophy is going to be. His contract runs through 2028, which is the first year in Vegas, so two more, and I believe he has an option for 29. So he is under contract for two more years. And I think it's going to all come down to whoever steps in to run baseball operations is going to have to make that decision. And maybe that is going to be a part of who does get hired to step in. Is the answer to that question alone. So it's a very, it's an interesting question. And yeah, I'm getting drilled game 162, but I like it. It's baseball talk. And that's why we're here. So thanks so much for the phone call. Bob in Chula Vista, line 3. You are on Ace Talk. What's up, Bob?
5: Hey, guys. Just wanted to make a last day call, you know, remind Nate that I was the one that brought up the Townie for GM.
4: Yeah, I'd like to apologize. I apologize in private to you.
5: Entertainment.
4: Yes, I made that mistake. Yeah, I forgot it was you, Bob. Yeah, that's probably the highlight of the entire season for me. Actually, that was an awesome show, an awesome day, and it was hilarious.
2: It started the floodgates.
4: Yes,
2: you had all the calls instantly. Townie calling in, and it was just
4: him ribbing Cody just in the passenger seat. That was hilarious.
2: We got like 10 drops just out of that one phone call.
5: I appreciate you guys. I appreciate entertaining you guys. And you know, I want to say thanks to George from San Francisco. I've never met him, but, you know, he kind of shouted me out the next day. But love your show. I just want to say you guys have done a great job. You've really improved over the season, if I may. Honestly, I wouldn't mind, like some people might have thought it was a farce recommending Townie for that job, but I would have no problem with Townie having a voice in personnel decisions for the A's going forward. Because, like, I'm down here in San Diego. We have A.J. Preller, who's like a whatever they call him. And the Padres have made the playoffs the last 3 years. But, you know, like a monkey with a dartboard and $500 million could do what Preller's doing. And I think the A's need a lot more creativity than that. Was up there in Sacramento. I have a friend that actually plays for the Marlins, Miami Marlins. So I was there when Yuri Perez threw his almost perfect game before they pulled him. And it was super awesome to see the fans with their shame signs.
4: That was when the Marlins stupid.
5: Pulled.
4: when that they pulled him.
2: Well, that was just, it was so like.
4: Not the signs that they pulled him.
5: I'm kind of bummed. I was, when Pedro Martinez threw a perfect game against the Padres, I think it was 95, fact check me on the year, but Pedro Martinez threw a perfect game against the Padres and ended up getting the loss, or at least gave up the perfect game in the 10th inning, so didn't get credit. So I've been at almost two perfect games. There's only been 24 in Major League history, going back to 1871. And I missed two. Anyway, love going to games in Sacramento. We got one more year. I'll be up there next year. You know, I saw the Marlins play three games at Petco Park. Petco Park's beautiful, totally different experience. Sacramento, enjoy it while you have it, because you guys got a night. It's a beautiful place to watch a game. You can go in, and it's just not the intensity of some other fields where it's like a major commitment to go to a game. So it's, loved. I wish I would have met you guys, but loved my, I saw a couple games up there last year against the Red Sox. Townie gave me some free tickets for one of them, me and my son. And looking forward to seeing some people in spring training and seeing Greg from Slow at the Black Sheep Tavern if he ever goes.
2: Sure, you
5: there.
2: Want to hang out with him?
4: It's actually pretty fun.
5: No, I've never met him, but I did tell Chris Carey he should have helped him announce that high school football game.
2: But what?
4: You don't know? Yeah, that was last year, Mike.
5: I met Chris Carey last year. Me and my son were talking to him. Really cool dude. But he said, I told him, hey, you only get this chance once. And
4: that's funny.
5: He didn't take it.
4: That's hilarious.
5: But I think Townie, I've talked to him in person. He's a very legit guy. He's run businesses. He's partied in Tijuana as a teen. And, those are all important experiences to have, and signing guys is, in my opinion, is a future GM.
2: Well, we'll see if that happens. Decisions will be made. But Bob, thanks so much for calling. Thanks for listening all season long, and we'll talk to you in 2027. Did you dump him already?
4: Hey, thanks for calling. That's a dump, right?
2: No, I'm sorry.
4: Thank you, Bob.
2: I mean,
4: hopefully we will see you next year.
2: Stop with the doom and gloom.
4: No, I mean, hopefully, like, I'll see you in person. I mean, just, I don't usually go out there. I'm not being doom and gloom.
2: Yeah, it's true. Your popcorn was sitting here for 2 months.
4: Yeah, and I got it.
2: Yeah, yesterday.
4: Yeah, I got two.
2: Have you eaten it yet?
4: No, because I did go to the movies yesterday beforehand, and I did eat a bunch of popcorn before. Not that I wouldn't eat more, I was just full.
2: Yeah.
4: And it's in my car, ready to be eaten, probably tonight.
2: All right, I like it. Let's go to the Mahler, line four. What's up, Mahler?
6: Hey, guys. And you know what? You guys always throw me a curveball right before I come on the air. And it loses me my train of thought of what I wanted to talk about. Nate, you went to the movies? Did you watch Moneyball yet? How do you go to the movies and still not watch the baseball movie?
4: Well, they're not showing Moneyball at the theaters, Mahler.
6: Oh, for crying out loud. You want 20? Want me to pay you $50 just to watch it or what?
4: No. Maybe I've seen it. You guys don't know?
2: Are we pushing this to,
6: maybe.
2: To next
6: maybe.
2: Season?
6: Maybe. That's true.
4: Maybe.
6: I'll quiz you in the off season.
4: Okay, yeah. Give me a call.
6: You know what? I'm glad you read the book, even if it was the Cliff Notes version.
4: Yeah, it was the audiobook.
6: Anyway, so, you know, this weekend with you guys bringing in all the guests that you had and Towney coming in, and Towney's just kind of laid it out. A lot of the reasons, things that I thought about but then realized that I'm looking at it from the wrong point of view, and he really set me straight, I have to admit. You know, we started off the season 1-5, and you said that we had Panic at the Disco, but you know what? A lot of us psychos have followed this team very, very close. We had reason to believe 1-5 was important to pay attention to. We had a lot of bad luck with the injuries. But you know what I got out of this season was seeing a lot of the players that normally wouldn't get regular playing time. How often does that happen? It doesn't happen very often. And,
2: not with the volume of injuries this team had to go through.
6: Oh, yeah, you don't really see that when you have your major lineup just totally, six, seven of the starters down at one time. But I like, because you know what? It shows us what kind of depth we have. It gave the people that, whether they're a part of the team next year or part of trading, who knows? It ups their value and it gives their confidence. And like we've all seen after that meeting in July, I like to see a little more growth because, Lawrence Butler stepped up and said, hey, there's got to be a little bit of accountability. And that's the one thing that I take away from the beginning. I don't know if there was a lot of accountability. There was a lot of ability, but I don't know if there was a lot of accountability. And that's what happens, I think, when a team grows, is then, they start growing together and gelling together. And, I mean, you take somebody like Geloff and Langeliers and Butler, probably the longest with the team. There may be a few that I'm missing. All they've seen is losing. And what is the value of losing? It's about learning. And I don't like the word losing. I like the word learning. And that's what I'm hopeful for. Obviously the new regime change that happens and that when these guys step on the field again, that they'll be hungry and ready to go and say, hey, you know what? We don't want to do this anymore. But, my two players that stick out in my mind, this year that really I'd give like the comeback of the year award to Geloff, even despite the two injuries he had. I really didn't think he was going to be a part of this team after the injuries he's had, and then the struggles he had at the plate a few years ago. Boy, well, he just turned it around, and he's a very valuable part of this team, and I love seeing him progress. And disappointed when he got hurt those two times, but he bounced back. The other one is Bolte. I mean, I'm with all you guys on him. I mean, he's incredible. But I do think that somebody has to work with him to cut down those strikeouts, especially if he's going to be in the leadoff position. The idea is, granted, he's no Ricky Henderson, but if you're going to be a good leadoff hitter and you got good speed, you got to get on base. I don't care if you walk, you hit, whatever you do. And I'd like to see that get better. Pitching wise, I was there the night that JT Ginn was throwing the no hitter, and dude, that guy's a bulldog. I've seen him grow through the season, and I really like him. And I think he's an important part of this staff. And I like the way Jacob Lopez turned around the second half after he went down to the Aviators. So, but in closing, I want to thank all you guys. Your show, you've grown in this show, you too. And I'm grateful for you guys. You give us something to talk about on the Psycho feed. You'll probably play it sometime, but you know I could thank everybody. But I've been thanking them on my own. But there was a couple there I wanted to make sure that if they're listening, Amelia Schimmel. You know, I've been to 3 games in Sacramento, but you know what? When I listen to the radio, I hear her over the broadcast. She's consistent. She's a great person with the A's, given all that. And you know, another Dallaire, Josh, and Tommy, they're the only ones I know in the truck. But I'm grateful for those guys because I'm 3,000 miles away, and they give me those shots of Sacramento with the makes me feel like I'm there, you know. And Mike Bird too. I met him a couple years ago, and I'm grateful for them. But I've thanked everybody at one point, and I just want to thank the organization because, you know, I love the organization. So, hey, well, have a nice off season, boys.
2: Yes, thank you, thanks so much for the phone call. Thanks for listening all season long, and. Yeah, there's a lot of people to thank, and I'm going to get to that in the third segment. I pre-made a list to make sure I got everybody, and I'm sure I'll miss someone. I know Ken did the same thing on the radio broadcast, but thank you, Mahler. All right, I had to reorganize because the lines are still full. We're jammed, Nate.
4: Yes, yeah.
2: We're jammed.
4: And that's good. Today's a good day for it.
2: Oh, it's great. All right, let's go to Jeff, line 2. What's up, Jeff?
7: Hey, guys. Live from the SIB. I'm at...
2: Where are you?
7: Oracle. I'm at Oracle, and, you know, Mike Kruko saying his goodbyes to the crowd. Can you hear him?
2: Yes.
4: Yeah, we can.
7: And, yeah, it's pretty cool. Everybody's here, and, you know, telling him bye. I'm going to get off the speakerphone. Hold on. Do I sound a little better?
2: Much better.
7: Okay, and listen, Nate, I'm going to have Mike quiet down so I can talk to you because this is Ace Cast. Thank you, Mike. I did an engineering trick. I had one radio tuned to the AM KMBR and the other one tuned to the FM KMBR, and there's just enough slap between the two broadcasts that it sounds like I'm at, you know, Oracle. I cheated. Have to have a little fun. But I did want to hear them, and they'll probably replay it at midnight on KMBR. There's some way you can get it. You know, all you broadcasters, all you play-by-players, as opposed to the players on the field, you play-by-players, tell us what's going on, not only on the field but behind the scenes. And you guys have done, as Townie complimented you on, one hell of a job in keeping this show going. And, bringing it along, even when it was difficult, when it wasn't exactly a winning record, which would have been a lot more fun. But and I agreed with Tony. I thought, God, if they beat the Astros and let them get real close and then flick them off at the very end, that would have been really great. But they aren't necessarily, you know, going to do that well once they get into the playoffs either, if they do. So you guys, with all the times that you've been on the air after just heart-wrenching losses and pushed it along, giving us good stats, info, stuff that we wouldn't have known otherwise, I can't tell you how much I appreciate what you guys do. And picking up the ball literally and figuratively after Townie tossed it to you, really well done. under really kind of harsh circumstances. So we will see what the future brings. And you've pointed out how the team has a lot of hopeful aspects in that these new kids coming up, they just, you know, step up, step on the field, and amaze us with their talents. Bolte, when others have gone down, and he's just really been a thrill. And I've enjoyed, even as dismal as the one loss record has been, listening to you guys bring us through, you know, not the best season, but there were highlights, there were fun times. That New York thing where they beat the Mets and they beat the Yankees, I agree with you guys, that's a top moment in their season. So let's hope that everybody who was injured this year heals and can stay healthy next year. I just think ahead to that, and it encourages me and warms my heart on the possibilities. And you guys keep doing what you're doing next year. Take a break and, you know, regroup and all. And I'm certainly looking forward to when you guys come back on the air, because, you know, I haven't found any other show like what you guys do in giving us what we really need as baseball fans on top of the A's. You know, you give us all kinds of good information about the league and even Japan. Thank you, George. And listening to all the people that call in on this show, all the psychos, it's been a blast. So you play-by-players and color analysts, thank you, because you guys communicate what we can't see. I love watching baseball on the radio because Ken Korak and others that have been announcing for the A's and other announcers all over this country have honed their skills to be able to do that. So much appreciated. I can't tell you how much I want to, you know, tune into a baseball game here already, but this was 162. So I got the 162 Blues, and we're going to the Stovepipe League where we get to talk about it. You guys are right on. Keep it up. Enjoy your time off. I know you will, Nate. Time off. And have some fun over the winter. All right?
2: All right, all right, Jeff. Thanks so much for the phone call. Take care.
4: Thank you, Jeff. It's kind words. Appreciate it.
2: Let's go to Colin, line 6. You are an ace talk.
8: Hey, how's it going, guys?
4: Hey, Colin.
2: Good. What's happening?
8: You there? Hey, not over much. Here. I'm doing great. I've been a lifelong ace fan going back to 1968. My parents started going to games in 1968 when they moved to Oakland, and it's just been frustrating the last few years, and I kind of had a few things I wanted to talk about. I'll go down my list. Hopefully I can get to some of them at least. One of the first things I like to say was I'm tired of kind of all this. Oh, we're talking about Vegas. Oh, we got to win in Vegas. Well, I want us to win now. I don't, like Tony's like, oh, well, you know, we got to be ready for Vegas. No, we got to be ready. We should be winning now. I'm not focused on Vegas. I want to win now. I actually live in Sacramento now, so I can go to the games, and I do. And I want us to win now, not in Vegas. Next would be when we're looking for a new GM for the Oakland A's. I really hope that we get someone from the outside, because I think for a long time we've had someone from the inside, and I think it's time for a change for us. I think the A's need to do some house cleaning up, and in my opinion, that includes Katse being gone, and we need a new focus, a new direction, because what's happening right now is, in my opinion, not working. I mean, Conte's had basically two seasons in a row of 100 loss seasons, and in my eyes, that's just not acceptable. Not that he's not a great guy and a former A, and I appreciate that.
2: 76-86 last year. I know I can understand this year, but last year they were 12 games better.
8: Oh, okay. Sorry, I must have got my numbers mixed up, but I don't know. I just haven't been happy with him. I think he's just a numbers kind of guy, and I think we need someone different. I don't know. It's just my opinion. As far as pitching goes, I think Severino, I would like to see him gone. I know he was injured all year this year, but didn't really do much for us last year. You know, I don't think he really wants to be here in Sacramento. I think the only reason he signed the contract was no one else was offering him anything. And I'd rather bring up someone from AAA and let him struggle a little bit than have him here. This one might be a little bit controversial, but I'm just not impressed with Butler. He might be a fan favorite, but you know, he's like a career 230 hitter. This year has been horrible. Yeah, he had a decent second half, but you know, if you're batting 160 through like June, it's not very good. And he's also been making mistakes on the bases, making some mistakes on the outfield. And that leads me to, I would love to see Bolte go to right field. And that's his natural position. And I would love to see Denzel back in center. And I know that he's struggling at the plate a little bit, but I'd rather have his defensive prowess in center field, one of the key positions in the key position in the outfield, flagging down balls, running the outfield and bat 200 than have Butler with all his issues in right field and put Bolte in right field, which is his natural position. And then I look at my outfield going, wow, you know, we got Soderstrom in left, Denzel in center, Bolte in right. I think we have a stellar, stellar outfield, similar to when we had, what's his name in center field? Throwing a blank on his name, but that would be my obviously dream outfield. And then the last thing up, I know that DeBrees got hurt this year at the end and he's having surgery, but I would love to see when he's ready and healthy to bring him up. We've got nothing to lose and I would love to see them bring him up. I think ideally either second or short, and then move, if they put him at short, then move, I'm totally blanking on his name, to second base. And have those guys be up our, you know, middle infielders. I think that would be ideal for me. And that's all I had to say. I've been wanting to call in for many, many months, but I get up at 3 o'clock in the morning for work and can't always stay up late to listen to you guys and call in. But thank you for letting me speak my mind.
2: All right, Colin. Thanks, Colin. So much for the phone call. Appreciate it.
4: Yeah, hope to hear from you next year.
2: Greg.
4: What's up, Greg?
2: What's cracking?
9: Gentlemen, 162, it's in the books. How you guys doing? You guys hanging in there?
4: Yeah. Yeah, what about, I can't speak for Michael.
2: I'm lovely because I got to see you 2 days in a row.
4: I had a great time yesterday, by the way.
9: I had a great time. Thank you guys so much. I'm driving home right now. I'm honest. I'm fighting it. I got about 30 miles to Gilroy, and that's the 2.5 hour mark. And
4: get a Red Bull.
9: 2.5 hours from Gilroy to Flow.
4: Get some Red Bull going.
9: Gentlemen. It is. Yeah, we put it this way. Me and George checked out the Capitol at 2:15 in the morning last night. So it was.
2: Whoa!
4: Nice.
2: Whoa! Slow down there.
9: I had to see the Capitol. I had to see the Capitol. So me and George checked it out and
2: the outside, you know, of the Capitol.
9: Got an Uber back to the spot. We didn't know. We didn't rush the Capitol. Just the outside. Yeah, we got some pictures and. Had a good walk to the Uber and, you know, called it a night and we're back at the yard today. So, last night was awesome. And that kind of leads to everything. This is supposed to be fun. You know, baseball's fun. It's entertainment. You know, for you guys, obviously, it's a job and it's what you guys do for a living. But we're fans of the game. It's supposed to be fun. And I think in a season that maybe wasn't real fun as far as results on the field, wins and losses, you guys made it fun. You know, the A's broadcasters, you know, legendary voices that we've always had, you know, those guys made it fun. Guys like Chris Townsend, they make it fun. You know, my group, the Psychos, we make it fun. So in a season that was so frustrating and so, you know, kind of sad, to actually still have fun, That tells you how great of a job guys like guys like Michael, you know, Chris Carey. I can go on the list is too long to give everybody shout outs. I mean, Johnny Dosco was unbelievable last night. Johnny Diesel was cracking all of us up. It's a testament to our organization and really getting it right when it comes to guys behind the scenes, when it comes to the voices, when it comes to the cutting edge shows like Ace Talk, what we're doing right now. We are a step ahead of everybody else. And if we can kind of match that with decisions on the field and the front office, We're going to be just fine, you know, going forward. Obviously, Vegas. I'm so excited about Vegas. With that said, the last caller touched on a lot of good points, you know, talking about Sacramento. If you're a Sacramento native, you can't blame a guy for saying that. I want to win now. I don't want to look towards Vegas 2028. I want to win now. And it hasn't been a frustrating last couple of years. It's been a frustrating 6 years because we really haven't competed since 2020. And, you know, for those of us that have been fans for a really long time.
2: 2020 wins, not competing?
9: Oh, 5 years. My bad. 5 years. You're right. Yeah, that's 86 wins. We didn't make the playoffs. We didn't have a great second half. But, yes, thank you for correcting me, Michael. It's been a tough 5 years. For those of us that go way back, you know, guys that are older than you, Michael and Nate, this has been probably the toughest 5 years that we can remember. I mean, you talk about the late 70s, early 80s days. Those were some tough years. You know, some tough years in the 2000s. But for a five-year stretch of, you know, 99 losses, 100 losses, I mean, the blowouts, it's been probably the worst 5 years of A's baseball that a lot of us can remember. But again, it's been fun. And that's where it's kind of like it's a catch-22 because of what you guys do. You guys have made it fun, and it's really a testament to how great the organization is when it comes to the actual production part of it, the voices, the shows, Ace Cast Live, the interviews. I mean, Towny goes to the winter meetings. I mean, stuff like that is just it really makes everything really special, and that's a credit to you guys. And I thank you guys for all that. That's the good news. You know, that's the good stuff. The bad stuff is we got to be better. I mean, when we talk about change and we talk about organizational stuff, it's not just behind the scenes, GM, baseball ops guys. There needs to be change in the dugout. There has to be change in leadership because what's gone on, it's historically bad. And you can point the finger at not a great roster a few years ago. You can point the finger at injuries. But the fact is, this is a win-loss business. And organizations around sports, not just baseball, would not tolerate the dugout, the coaching. That's why we saw guys like Emo get let go. That's why we saw guys like Force get let go. It's time for change, and we need a new voice in the dugout. And, you know, a new GM is not going to tolerate what's gone on in the dugout these last few years. It's just not going to happen. It's not acceptable. So I look forward to that change. I look forward to the new guy coming in and really hammering pitching because I think that's Captain Obvious. I think there's some guys that we can really point fingers at that we depend on, like a Jacob Lopez, like a Lawrence Butler. Those are guys that we know got talent. Those are guys that we know that can get it done. But they got to get it done when it counts. You can't hang your hat on a guy that does it when we're 30 games out. You can't rely on that. And it's not a small sample size. We're not talking 1 year. You know, you can't go into the All-Star break hitting 196 with three home runs and call team meetings and thinks everything's going to be okay. It's not acceptable. It's just not. And he needs to step up. And if he's going to be a real leader, he's got to lead in May, June, July. That's when a real leader leads. When you're in the hunt and guys are maybe starting out slow, that's when you call team meetings. That's when you got to lead. And we know Lawrence Butler's excitement. We know what he brings to the field with his energy, with the talent, you know, the opposite field. When Lawrence Butler's going the other way with the ball, when he's running and he's smiling, and we know that the talent's there. But this is not a small sample size anymore. And if he's going to be the real team, I think Towny made a good point talking about Shea Langeliers. To me, that's a leader. A guy that could have hung it up with a really serious knee injury comes back to the season. That, to me, is a team leader. And you don't got to say nothing. That's leading by example. Shea Langeliers is an all-star. That's a leader to me. So I would like to see the organization go after Shea. Hopefully the contract talks, we can really lock him up and build around a guy like Shea Langeliers. That's a leader to me. And I hope that, you know, a lot of the guys coming up, a lot of the guys in that dugout saw what Shea did and went, you know what, that guy cares. That guy cares. He's a catcher with a knee injury, and he still came back and DH'd the last month of the season. That is beyond impressive. And I hope that, you know, like I said, guys take note of that, and then we can build around a guy like Shea Langeliers, obviously a guy like Nick Kurtz, you know, guys got to prove they can stay healthy. But I think that's it, guys. I think that's it. I know you got a ton of phone calls. I'm not going to be doom and gloom with the whole labor situation. I think that might be something that's going to get worked out a lot sooner than people might think, because people don't want 1994 again. You know, people don't want no games. People lose money. People lose fans. That scared off a lot of people in 1994, and baseball had to really battle to come back from that. So I'm not so sure we're not going to get, you know, all games next season. How many ball games are going to get? That question remains to be answered, but I think it might be sooner than people think, and that'll be good news for all of us, because it's going to be a long off season missing the A's, missing baseball, and it's going to be a long off season missing you guys. So enjoy your time, decompress. Thank you for the weekend. Thank you for the whole season. I look forward to great phone calls coming. I know sometimes I can be a little bit negative, but when it's going good,
2: I don't see that at all.
9: And you're gonna, oh yeah,
2: we had civil conversations. It was peaceful. No, not at all.
9: Hey, when it goes good, like 2021, when we're talking strategy and we're talking playoffs and we're talking who should start, and we're talking all that. That's when it's going to be really fun, and that's what the future is going to hold in Vegas, and I look forward to those days, gentlemen. I look forward to you guys in Vegas also. The future could not be brighter.
2: All right, Greg. Thanks so much for the call. Take care.
4: Very nice. Appreciate it.
2: All right, Nate. I need a break.
4: You need a break? You want to take a break here?
2: We got some callers. We're going to take a break.
4: I got to go to the restroom.
2: The phone calls. See, I'm keeping you in mind, too.
4: Thank you, Mike.
2: Because I want to give you a break, too.
4: This might have been our longest segment of the year. This is coming up on a 40-minute segment here without a break. So maybe it's time.
2: Yeah. We got some callers. We're going to get to those callers coming up next. And we'll wrap up the 2026 season here on Ace Talk.
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19: 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How's that for synergy? It's just another day in CA.
20: Hey, who wants gum?
21: I do, thanks.
20: Don't thank me. 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
21: Native Americans gave me chewing gum? 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
21: Really?
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21: seriously?
20: The compass, camouflage, aspirin.
21: Aspirin? 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
21: maple
20: bridges,
21: syrup.
20: Umbrellas, vanilla, freeze-drying, harpoons,
21: really?
20: Peppers, avocados. 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
2: It's been a heck of a year for us here on A's Talk, and we're going to finish up with some of our final phone calls. Dennis, line one, what's up? Hi, Dennis. Going once.
4: Dennis.
2: Hello.
4: They're calling you, Dennis.
3: Hey, Nate.
4: Hey.
2: Oh, hey, Dennis.
4: Hey,
2: what's up, buddy?
4: Dennis.
2: Dennis.
3: I had to get gas, man. It was running low. It's either I got gas or take the phone call. So I kind of did the gas first. You know what I mean? And
2: well, they don't have gas stations in Hillmar.
3: No. Well, we remember Tony says we got the horse and carriage. So I was looking for a bale of hay, actually. You know, to feed my horse.
4: It's cheaper than diesel.
3: Yes. Yes. Yes, actually, I drive a diesel, so not good. But hey, I kind of, like I said, driving home, I brought my little grandson today. This is the first time he's been to Sacramento. He had a great time. Michael, I want to thank you for throwing me that ball for him. I appreiate that. Reiterate what all the callers have said. You know, it's not about, you know, the last game. We know this season was very disappointing. But, you know, we got a chance to see a lot of our players that probably wouldn't have got an opportunity to see in a normal year, okay, without all the injuries. So that's a positive. What I want to talk about today really quickly is the people in the organization, okay? We're all lucky as fans to have such a just the organization, all the people that are involved, you know, from the stadium ops to, you know, I don't want to miss anybody, but they're just real welcoming. And, you know, I got an opportunity as a 65-year-old A's fan since 68 to throw out the first pitch yesterday. And it was so cool. One of the best experiences, you know, in my life. And you guys made it special, and Cody went down there with a crew and did all that. So, you know, like Townie said, you know, there's not too many teams that get this platform for their fans. So by you guys, you know, you guys got ushered in on a year that was a real tough year, and you guys have grown over the course of the 162 games, and I'm proud of you guys. And, you know, Michael and Nate, I know the sky's the limit for you guys, and I know that more callers will say this, but from the bottom of my heart, I appreciate the program, you guys, and I'm going to miss you guys this off season. So you guys have a great off season, and can't wait to talk to you guys again next year.
4: Thank you, Dennis.
2: Dennis, thanks so much for the call.
4: We appreciate
2: that. And for calling all season and talking. It was fun. And have a good off season.
3: You too, guys. Thanks.
2: All right.
4: One more.
2: Salty, you are the last caller for A's Talk of 2026. How does that make you feel?
22: Gentlemen, I get to close it out? Sweet.
4: Yes, sir.
2: You're the closer.
22: All right, now we're talking.
2: That'll make Greg happy. We have a closer.
22: Just like, originally we were going closer by committee, but I've been outperforming Greg, so.
2: No, I agree. I agree.
4: Your ERA on the calls, a little bit better.
22: Actually, it's funny you say that. I feel like as a caller, I hit a pedestrian 240 with some pop. I had a couple good points, but I'm going to hit the gym this off season, watch some tape.
2: What are you, Townie?
22: Better than ever next season.
4: Watch some tape.
2: I got to go to the gym at my country club.
22: So in all seriousness, guys, you know, we all love Towny. And on opening night, he said that he was going to pass the reins to you guys. And we, and as sort of a site, not to speak for all the psychos, but we were not going to just automatically stay on board. And Michael, you honestly won us over. So we saw that you made good points. You listened to us, and we saw a lot of growth, and we all really respect you. And Nate, of course, you know, we've always loved you, but I want to say that you've earned all of our respect, Michael. This show is fantastic. I'm going to keep listening for years to come. With Vegas, our best days are ahead. And I just want to say thanks so much, guys. That's it.
4: Thank you, Salty.
2: All right, Salty, thanks for the phone call. Take care. Appreciate you listening and calling all year.
22: All right.
4: That's a good closer.
2: That's a great closer.
4: Short and
2: sweet.
4: Before
2: we get to the our top moment of the year, according to A's Talk, I just want to, you know, go down my list of thank yous. I wrote this list really starting last night. I kept forgetting people, so that's why I like to be prepared. So just to express my gratitude to the following people who have given me the opportunity to do this program and to take this over and or have supported me throughout the season and supported this program throughout the season, supporting Nate, supporting myself. And let's just go down the list. Of course, Ray Jensen, who was the guy that called me and said, hey, we want you to do this. We think you're going to do a good job. Delair Lewis, obviously Chris Townsend, the commander, Andrew Garcia, who we worked closely with and made a lot of our videos and graphics. He was great to work with. Mark Brady, Andy Dickerson, Steve Sachs, Ken Korak, Chris Carey, Jenny Kavnar, Dallas, Johnny Dosko, David Feldman, Melissa Guzman, Dietra Page, and all of you, the callers and listeners, for listening, for consuming us, for calling in. We really appreciate your support and, you know, taking us in with open arms.
5: Thank you, Mike.
2: Really?
4: That's heartfelt.
2: Really?
4: That's a thank you, Mike.
2: And you, Nate.
4: Oh, thanks.
2: No, seriously, Nate, you know, with it was my first time, obviously, doing live. I've done some podcasting in the past, and my background is in play-by-play. So
4: this is different.
2: It was different.
4: This is way different, especially taking calls. Live is a different animal.
2: No doubt, no doubt. And you made it so much easier for me, and the transition was smooth, and I can't thank you enough.
4: Thanks, Mike. That's very nice. I appreciate that. It's been really fun doing this. I know I joke about, oh, get out of here or whatever, but it is nice. Everyone has been phenomenal all year. I guess if I could go through my list, similar people as well. But Andy, obviously working with him, the engineer right behind you right now, really appreciate him. Working with him has been great. Mark filling in for me is you know, it would be really tough for me to do 162, I don't think I would be allowed to. Well, plus spring training, so I appreciate that from him. Ray is the man. Working with him closely is great. Trying to go through all the behind-the-scenes guys first. Delair, too, every time I've dealt with him is great.